0: U.S. consulate in March. A 19-year-old was also hit in an exchange of gunfire and is charged with first-degree murder. A pro-separation billboard is still up this weekend in Alberta despite a removal deadline from a town expiring. Corey Morgan says the sign that he paid for is still standing in Tabor in defiance of the letter that he says the town sent earlier this month to the private owner of the billboard, demanding the message be removed by Saturday. The electronic billboard located on town land shows Alberta's shield surrounded by the words, "Send Ottawa a message. Choose Alberta." Bud Cauley of the United States won the RBC Canadian Open Men's National Golf Championship. It's the first ever PGA Tour win for Cauley, shooting a final round of 65 to win by two strokes. The top Canadian was Sudarshan Yelamaraju of Mississauga, Ontario, who finished 12 under, five strokes behind Cauley. Matthew Anderson of Mississauga finished 11 under. This is the Canadian Press. In sports, Carter Hart is expected to start in goal when the Vegas Golden Knights host the Carolina Hurricanes in tonight's sixth game of the Stanley Cup Final. Carolina leads the best of seven series 3-2. If a seventh game is required, it'll go Wednesday night in Raleigh, North Carolina. The Associated Press reports that the Somali referee who was denied entry into the U.S. for the World Cup will still be paid. Citing a source, AP reports Omar Artan will still be entitled to payment despite not officiating any matches at the event. The fee would reportedly be determined following the tournament. Ben Rice and Jose Caballero both belted ninth-inning homers to power the New York Yankees past the Toronto Blue Jays 8-3. Rice hit a two-run shot while Caballero was a three-run blast. New York earned a second straight win over Toronto after dropping Friday's opener of the three-game set. From the Canadian Press, I'm John Kennedy.
1: And now the forecast from the AM 800 Weather Center. This evening, mainly cloudy with a 40% chance of showers and windy, then clearing overnight down to 9 or 48. Tomorrow, a mix of sun and cloud, windy again up to 24 for the high, feeling like 26 or 79. Tomorrow evening, a clear sky down to 14 or 57. And for your Tuesday, a mix of sun and cloud with a 40% chance of showers and a high 25 or 77 Fahrenheit.
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17: It's the TED Radio Hour from NPR. I'm Manoush Zomorodi.
18: Hello, everybody. How are we doing? Are we good?
17: So, a while back, I went to a pretty unusual event.
18: I'm really excited to be here.
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18: Let's start with those.
17: Who presented us with a four-course meal.
18: Let's start with the crab cakes.
17: Crab cakes with crispy capers.
18: Let's turn to fruit.
17: Then came mini tarts.
18: That beautiful little peach jam in the little mozzarella cup you had.
17: Seared Atlantic salmon with new potatoes and some focaccia on the side.
18: Wine.
17: All along, our wine glasses were topped off.
18: Yes, wine is definitely a fruit, people.
17: Until the end, when we were presented with chocolate cake and coffee. I mean, I'll say, it was very good. But Sam calls this meal the Last Supper, not like in the Bible, more because many of these dishes are under threat because of climate change.
18: Now, this menu has been put together with ingredients that experts and models predict will not be around for our kids and our grandkids. And you'll see that it's many of the foods that we hold dear.
17: Sam first gave this dinner over a decade ago at the Paris Climate Accords, when he realized that food and agriculture were not on the agenda.
18: When we say the words climate change, what do the words climate change actually mean? The point here is not to depress you or to scare you. It's not. It's to try to make an emotional connection in a way that I think only food can, to understand really what's at stake when we're having these conversations. Now, the good news is, on our plates really does hold some of the biggest both problems, but also potentials to solve these challenges of anywhere that we have. And that's the part that gives me a ton of hope.
17: There's a movement afoot to change the way we grow our food and eat. Because right now, global food production is a huge contributor to climate change. And the warming planet is making it harder for farmers to grow ingredients we take for granted. We've learned that eating local and organic foods are good for us and the environment, but it's just not enough. Agriculture needs to change drastically if we want to continue eating the foods we know and love and nourish the planet's billions of inhabitants. And so today on the show, figuring out the complicated future of food. A chef, a farmer, and a biotechnologist share how they're searching for solutions. So back to Sam Katz. He was cooking for the Obama family in the White House when he started working with them to get Americans to rethink how they eat, and ended up getting into food policy as well.
18: Most people didn't even have a basic connection at that point to their health and well-being and food. The idea that it was having such a big impact on so many people's health, we hadn't connected those dots. And it was a lot of work to do to just try to say, like, how do we shift the culture and put these issues and how we're feeding ourselves sort of front and center?
17: You may remember some of their campaigns to make school lunches more nutritious.
19: Wait a minute! Are you First Lady Mrs. Michelle Obama?
17: Like Michelle Obama on Sesame Street. Motivating kids to move more and eat healthier.
19: What are you doing here on Sesame Street?
20: I'm about to have this nice, healthy breakfast.
18: The idea was, one, can we start to shift the culture? Like, can we really elevate these issues on people's minds and start to shift our core values? And that we care about the health of food and the impact that food is having on our society and on our culture.
17: But here we are now, a decade later, and you have moved on to another pressing food problem.
18: Yeah.
17: Tell me about that transition.
18: Well, I think the health of ourselves as humans and the health of the planet are inextricably linked. And climate change, which of course food and ag is a major driver of, is starting to decimate our capacity to feed ourselves. And the future is pretty scary when you start to see what the models look like in terms of our ability to grow the basic foods that we consume every day.
4: and some of the implications behind that. So for me, it's one big set of issues that we have to grapple with. But if we don't solve climate, all of the other things we care about in food are going to be just deeply impacted. And a lot of the progress that we've made are just going to be undermined by climate.
17: Sam Cass picks up again from his Last Supper dinner in 2024.
4: Our oceans are really on the front lines of climate change. In the Pacific Northwest, 2 years ago, they closed the snow crab fishery for the first time in its history. They did that because that fishery had gone from 11.7 billion crabs in 2018 to 1.9 billion last year. That's over an 80% collapse of that population in just 5 years. Now, there was hope that, you know, nature is resilient and that population will rebound. But just about a month ago, officials announced that that fishery would be closed for the second straight year because the population just had not recovered. That absolutely decimates those fishermen who have depended on that fishing grounds for generations. Now, let's turn to fruit. That beautiful little peach jam in the little mozzarella cup you had. Last year, we lost 95% of the Georgia peach crop. 95%. And when you start to look at the models and how our environment is changing, in our lifetimes, I don't believe we'll be growing peaches in Georgia at all. And what's Georgia without a peach? But I'm going to go to a fruit that is even more important, at least to me. And this is where these issues start to get pretty serious for me. That fruit is wine. The National Academy of Sciences predicts that by 2040, assuming we hit 2 degrees, or if and when we hit 2 degrees, the world's wine growing regions will be cut in about half in terms of what can sustain wine. Just a few weeks ago, one of the largest cava producers in Spain announced that they were laying off 80% of their workforce, about 615 people. It's a big operation, because they simply were not going to have grapes to harvest this year. There are producers in Champagne that are buying land in England because they do not believe they will be able to make champagne in Champagne in the foreseeable future. Now, you know things are really bad when the French are buying land in England to make champagne. It's like, sound the alarm. We got a problem here.
17: There are going to be some people listening who are like, well, boo-hoo, you and your fancy friends can't have your champagne, your cava, and your crab cakes. How do you explain the stakes to them? Why do you think this is an effective way to show people?
4: Oh, well, I wish I could stop there. So let's keep going. Let's talk about wheat and rice.
17: Staples.
4: So the world, 60% of the world's calories comes from wheat, rice, and corn. 60% from those three crops. Okay. Those three crops keep life on planet Earth going. So the warmer we get, the worse it's going to be for yield. The other part is, right now, about 15% of the world's wheat is grown in persistent drought conditions. By 2040, that number will be 60%. So you're going to see massive collapses season over season in different parts of the world of full crops that just fail. Mm. And remember, the population is going to continue to grow. So it's not just sort of the current 7 billion. All the models show we'll get to be about 10 billion people by mid-century. So we have to feed a lot more people in a much more challenging climate as the yields are declining. It is a pretty serious situation.
17: So what can we do? Well, Sam says we need to tackle three areas to turn that situation around. First, let's talk about the consumer. He says we need to show companies that we want climate-friendly products. Only then will those companies truly invest in making products that are both sustainable and affordable.
4: We as consumers have to start choosing foods that are produced in a more climate-friendly and environmental-friendly way. And however we can do that, by supporting companies that are making any kind of claim, even if it's not true, we have to start moving the market so that all companies know that if they want to grow and they want to hold on to their consumer base, they have to start taking the environment into account.
17: What do you mean, even if it's not true?
4: Meaning that right now, there's work to do to hold these companies accountable, because there's plenty of companies who are saying these things and it's just nonsense. Like, it's not real.
17: Greenwashing.
4: It's greenwashing. There's some companies that are really trying to figure it out. So there's a bunch of nascent emerging brands that are doing a great job and starting to prove like it's possible. But the big companies right now, people aren't buying climate friendly. It's not a driver of sales. So right now for them, they look at their math. They're like, I need to invest how much money in changing my whole supply chain? And the CMO is like, I can't sell that. The mass market's not buying that.
17: And presumably it's at a premium as well.
4: Right. There's a premium. There's a cost to this transition. And one thing we haven't figured out is who's going to pay for it. And consumers have to start sending a very strong signal to these big companies, especially, that I'm going to choose products that are at least claiming to try to do a better job with the environment.
17: Next, more foods need to be developed that don't increase global warming, but actually help reduce it.
4: So with the right practices and some tools, food and agriculture can be sequestering megatons and gigatons of carbon, like really bend the global emissions curve. So you start doing practices like cover cropping and no-tilling, so you're not turning up the soil and you're helping to build the ecological health around that ecosystem. Those microbes in the soil will start pulling down carbon through the plants and storing it in the soil. One company I'm very excited about has fungi microbes, like little fungi, that you coat seeds with, and they're pulling down like 3 tons of carbon per acre per year and storing that carbon more permanently in the soil. So shifting our practices with a different mindset and starting to incentivize and pay farmers to solve some of these big problems is the answer. The problem right now is like we're asking farmers to make all these changes and take on all the risk in those changes and with no real short-term economic benefit to them.
17: Finally, as more climate-friendly farming practices and products become available, our culture around what we eat on a daily basis has to change too, he says.
4: This is the one place in our daily lives that we can collectively have a really big impact. And how we eat gives us a shot every single day to try to do a better job. And it doesn't have to be some big overhaul. Little by little, it can have a big impact. Not to be stressed about it, not to get all worked up about it. And if you have a steak every once in a while, I have a steak every once in a while. It's a treat.
17: It's a treat.
4: It's a treat. I love a ribeye. Like, I'm not going to lie. I'm not going to pretend like anybody tells you a ribeye doesn't taste good, I think it's insane. Like, I just don't think they know what they're talking about. But like, that's okay. We just can't eat giant portions and we can't eat it all the time.
17: When we come back, we wrap up the Last Supper with some dessert and coffee. And chef turned food policy wonk Sam Cass predicts what happens next for food and climate. On the show today, the future of food. I'm Manoush Zomorodi, and you're listening to the TED Radio Hour from NPR. We'll be right back.
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17: It's the TED Radio Hour from NPR. I'm Manoush Zomorodi. On the show today, the complicated future of food. We were just talking to former Obama White House chef Sam Cass, who is now a food policy guy and hosts dinners that he calls the Last Supper. On the menu, dishes that are in jeopardy because of our changing climate.
4: This is not some far out future challenge.
17: In 2024, I attended one of his Last Suppers, where he also delivered his TED Talk.
4: Now, I wish I could tell you, you know, you're still going to have your dessert and everything is fine.
17: Alongside coffee and chocolate cake for dessert.
4: And in some ways, chocolate is faring the worst. So probably you've never probably had a bite of chocolate that wasn't grown within about 10 degrees of the equator by smallholder farmers. And there is not a single model that shows that if and when we hit 2 degrees, any of that region will be suitable for chocolate production. It will be too dry and too hot. And again, this year, chocolate prices are up by 50% because those production ecosystems have been hammered by drought and extreme weather. Raise your hand if you've had a cup of coffee today or a cup of tea. Oh yeah, I'm sorry, I know. Much of coffee is grown, it's sort of in the valleys around mountainous areas, shade-grown coffee. And as it started to warm on the bottom of those mountains, it's just become simply too hot. About 75 of the 124 wild varieties of coffee are on the verge of extinction right now. And that's really a problem because much of the genetic material that we will need to try to produce hybrid varieties that could thrive in much more volatile climate are going to be lost.
17: You said earlier that back when you were in the Obama White House, that there was sort of a sense that people were ready for a change when it came to how they thought about their food, the cultural implications, the way that they understood how it related to their neighborhood, to their community. Are we ready for this next sort of way of thinking about food? Do we still have a lot of work to do before these changes happen?
4: There's mixed signals. Mm-hmm. When we were in the Obama administration, the big ag groups, first of all, did not engage with us. And if you said the word climate change, it was like you were spitting in their face. It was like the greatest offense. There's no discussion. Now, you have the biggest, most conservative ag groups sitting down and forming formal coalitions with some of the most well-known environmental groups to figure out how to galvanize agriculture to start solving these problems. And I would have bet every dollar I would ever make that that would never happen. On the other hand, you know, you still don't see the mass consumer rallying on this. You see parts of politics starting wanting to still go backwards on these things, which is like, you know, there's reasons to feel good and there's reasons to feel concerned. I think we have no choice but to figure out how to galvanize more people. And I'm father of two boys, Sai and Rafa. They're 6 and 5. And our ability to hand to the next generation the quality of life, the richness and deliciousness of life that we were given is truly at stake. And that's why these issues matter. And that's why working to make some better food choices matter. That's why voting matters. That's why advocacy in your church or your business that you either run or work at, in your schools, wherever you are, putting these issues forward matter. Asking the questions matter.
17: That was Sam Kass. He's the author of The Last Supper, How to Overcome the Coming Food Crisis. On the show today, the future of food. So that question of how to incentivize farmers to change how they grow staple crops so that they're better for the environment and make money. Well, there's a family farm getting closer to an answer here in the U.S. I met up for coffee with Jim Whitaker and his daughter, Jessica Whitaker Allen, to hear their somewhat radical approach to growing rice.
0: So rice is the single largest calorie consumed around the world every day. It feeds more people than any other crop. When we harvest it, it goes straight to the mill. We take the husk off and it's ready to eat.
17: Rice is calorie dense, a good source of protein. It stores well, which is why about half of the world eats it every day. And the Whitaker family has been growing rice for 6 generations.
0: Yeah, we've been in Arkansas for over 130 or 40 years. And sometimes I wonder, why did they stop here? Did their wagon break or what happened? But there's not many of us left. We're just only a few, me and my brother.
1: And I mean, I didn't even know that there was rice farming in Arkansas in the United States.
0: So Arkansas is the largest rice growing state in the country. We have 6 rice growing states. It's the largest one. About half of our rice is exported and about half of it is eaten inside the U.S.
1: So if I go to the grocery store and buy like Uncle Ben's or something like that, it could be from you?
0: If you bought Uncle Ben's ready-to-eat rice, there's a strong chance 1 in every 3 of those come off our farm.
1: Oh, wow. Okay.
0: Yeah.
1: So let's go back to how you got to be such a big supplier of rice in this country. You tell a story about how you were 22 and you were like, okay, grown up, I'm going to start my own farm. But not that easy.
0: No, it's not. I mean, I remember it like it was yesterday. We drove to the bank and didn't have 2 nickels to rub together, and we got a FHA beginning farmer loan and took off. So my brother and I rented a farm.
17: Here's Jim Whitaker on the TED stage.
2: Farming is a very capital-intensive business. My dad couldn't help us. He didn't have the finances. He could not help us get started. And let me tell you something about renting a farm when you're 22 years old. No one rents you a farm unless no one else wants to rent it. It was a big piece of land. It was cash rent. I mean, the stakes were set. We were doomed to fail. And we weren't focused on environmental sustainability back then. We were focused on economic sustainability. How do we make higher yield? How do we use less fertilizer? How do we get to the next year and feed our family?
1: In my mind, I mean, when you say rice farming, I mean, sorry, it's such a cliche, but I'm picturing, you know, rice fields in Vietnam or, you know, where there's water everywhere and people picking the rice. And and is that what it looks like?
0: Okay, so rice around the world is grown in a flooded environment. This is for weed control purposes. When they plant the rice in the water, grasses don't grow well in the water. So that's why people use water all these thousands of years to grow rice is for weed control. Now, you know, I was in Bangkok a few months ago and a farmer was on his back porch. I'm like, well, how do you know if that's right? He said, well, that's the way we've always done it. I say I'm a fifth generation farmer. He's probably a 100th generation farmer. I mean, they've probably been farming rice there for 2,000 years in that same field. It's just the way he's always done it.
17: For thousands of years, rice has been grown in tiers of flooded fields. You've probably seen the photos. They look like massive green staircases. But about 20 years ago, Jim and his family started wondering what would happen if they didn't grow rice this way. They started experimenting with different methods, like getting rid of those tiers.
2: So one of the first things we did on our rice fields, we adopted a technique that's a little different. We leveled our fields completely flat. This is called zero grade. Rice all over the world is grown in a flooded environment. And most people use the natural contour of the earth to cascade the water down and let the water flow downhill. We call it continuous flood. They continuously put water on their fields. And we leveled ours flat with a perimeter road. And what that perimeter road lets us do is capture rainfall. So we're actually pumped less water. We're actually able to use less water. We have less runoff, less erosion, less nutrients leaving our field. Nothing leaves our field unless we want it to. So it happens that economic and environmental sustainability go hand in hand, along with social sustainability. As we use less fertilizer, use less water, our yields start going up.
17: By flattening the rice fields, the Whitakers gave rain and fertilizer more time to soak into the soil. And that road they built around the fields, it collected excess water that they could reuse. So using less resources was good for the environment and the Whitakers' finances. Jessica Whitaker Allen, Jim's daughter, remembers helping out with those early experiments as a teenager.
3: I guess I was around 16, 17 years old, and we had a project 1 year to see and monitor our water use on our farm. And I would actually go monitor and record that data weekly, after rain events, just to make sure, you know, we've got this. And that's really when we started tracking this. We saw that our water use was down, and so we really started recording all this stuff by hand in just an Excel spreadsheet. We didn't know what we were doing.
1: But you knew you were onto something.
3: Yes. Uh-huh. So we started recording everything. Let's add more data points to that. Let's add our fertilizer. Let's add our fuel usage. And so we didn't know what was important or how it would be important.
17: That's when Jim and Jessica began to question the other fundamental tenet of growing rice, keeping the fields flooded. They decided to cycle the fields between flooding and letting them go dry.
1: So, okay, that's what's counterintuitive, right? Is because people think that rice needs to be in water all the time.
0: It's got to be submerged all the time, and it doesn't. And they think if I let it dry up, I'm going to hurt it some kind of way. So the varieties we're using are hybrids, and they're very resilient.
1: So they can take it when the field gets
0: dried
1: out.
0: They can take it.
17: Now, not only did the rice do surprisingly well, this new method had other advantages for the climate because...
0: soil is full of microbes.
17: Microbes that multiply if crops are underwater.
0: And what they're doing in the soil on a basic level is they're down there chewing away, eating up the biomass that's left over from the crop before. So they're digesters. And out of that comes methane. The same way it happens in cattle operations or whatever.
17: Methane is a notorious greenhouse gas, and rice farming accounts for 8 to 11% of global methane emissions.
0: So when we dry the soil, that anaerobic microbial that's living in that soup, that mushy soil, either dies or goes dormant. So we break his life cycle, and then it stops emitting methane, but it doesn't hurt the rice. It actually helps the rice when you use less water.
17: That reduces the emissions, the methane, by how much?
0: Last year our documented emission reduction was 79%.
17: Oh, wow.
0: But we say that we're going to reduce it 50% on our package, but our documented last year was 79% reduction.
17: So you're reducing the emissions, but you're still growing just as much rice?
0: Just as much rice.
2: So Jessica went to college, got a ag business degree, a sustainability minor, went on to get her MBA, emphasis on finance. Now she's back helping me with protocols and data collection. So we established what is called the Smart Rice Protocol. And we have one of the first ever third-party verified sustainable rice packages that hit the market a few months ago. And we're trying to get in retail locations. And I think that's going to be the future.
17: But it's been tough getting retailers to sell climate-friendly rice. So the Whitakers are now partnering with over 30 other sustainable rice growers to try and create a market for climate-friendly rice. Recently, Jim also started advising an organization that is working to get more farms to invest in agriculture that earns a Climate Smart certification.
0: Almost like an organic certification.
17: Mm-hmm.
0: There are only a few in the world that are doing this, so it doesn't mean anything yet. We hope it means a lot in a few years.
3: I mean, take a walk through your supermarket. Everything's greenwashed. You can put whatever you want to on a package, and there's no rules, there's no standards. So we're trying to make that standard.
17: So there is opportunity here.
0: There's opportunity. I'm not doing it for nothing.
17: Is it going to cost the consumer more?
0: I think it will until we can get to scale. And I think it should cost the consumer a little bit more because they're partnering along this journey to clean up the climate. So we need to expand the price of rice just a little bit. And I'm working with a lot of companies that have that mindset to get more money to the farmer and help them do the stuff we're talking about doing.
3: Our town has 4,000 residents and one stoplight. The nearest airport, Starbucks, shopping mall, Whole Foods is 2 hours away in any direction. 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We will then help them learn about and document their greenhouse gas benefits. Monitor, measure, report, and verify them. Then market and sell that rice at a premium to help them realize the benefits of producing sustainable rice, the economic advantage.
2: Let me tell you why that's important. There are 400 million acres of rice grown globally. It is the largest emitter of methane gas. It is the largest user of irrigation water. And our methods, if used, can reduce greenhouse gas by 50%, reduce water use by 50%, increase yields to feed a hungry world.
1: So let's say

0: understand that sometimes you have to, you know, it's going to look uglier before it looks better.
1: That was rice farmer Jim Whitaker and his daughter, Jessica Whitaker Allen. You can see their full talk at TED.com. When we come back, the future of meat. On the show today, the future of food. I'm Manoush Zomorodi, and you're listening to the TED Radio Hour from NPR. 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
1: It's the TED Radio Hour from NPR. I'm Manoush Zomorodi. On the show today, the complicated future of food. So as we've heard, staple crops like rice are big emitters of greenhouse gases. But even more so, meat production. Growing and grazing animals takes a lot of resources. So what if it didn't have to?
5: Yeah, there is so much we could potentially unlock by creating a world where we can farm cells for food.
1: This is Isha Datar. She first started thinking about this 15 years ago in college.
5: So I started as an undergrad student at the University of Alberta.
1: Isha was a cell biology major who really cared about the environment, but who also loved to eat meat.
5: Yes, I really got into steak tartare. This is like 2008. I mean, I thought that was a bit precocious for someone in undergrad.
1: And one day, she saw a poster promoting a meat science class. She signed up.
5: Meat 404, I think it was called.
1: I'm sorry, I have to ask, what is a meat science class?
5: Yeah, so in this class, we learn all about what meat is, how muscle transforms into meat, the meat industry. And I just remember feeling like, oh my God, we all have to become vegetarian tomorrow or vegan.
1: Yeah.
5: And that lasted for a couple weeks, that idea. And then a few classes later, we were just packing up our bags and our professor just mentions very casually, he's like, oh, maybe one day we'll grow food from cells.
1: Oh, so you just kind of tossed that one out there.
5: Yeah. And that was my real epiphany, which was, oh my gosh, yes, absolutely, that is going to happen.
1: That was all Isha needed to hear. She was hooked on the idea of cultivated meat and ended up writing her final paper on exactly how to grow meat from cells in a lab to eat. Because the concept of growing protein cells, it had been around, but applying it to food was pretty new.
5: And so I wrote this paper really pulling from medical journals that were looking at, you know, growing skin tissue for burn victims, like growing cell culture, but for medical purposes. And I wrote about the idea of applying that to food.
1: The paper was published in a peer-reviewed journal in 2010, and a lot has happened since. Isha has become a leader in the field of cellular agriculture. She's watched as billions of dollars have poured into cultivated meat startups.
6: Lab-grown meat is on the rise.
1: And the science has accelerated. In 2013, a professor unveiled the first lab-grown hamburger.
7: The first lab-grown burger has been cooked.
1: It cost over $300,000 to make. In 2016, there was the first lab-grown meatball.
8: This is the first time a meatball has ever been cooked with beef cells.
1: And then the first cell-based ribeye steak, the first lab-grown salmon, and the first cultivated chicken nuggets.
9: It tastes like chicken.
8: Because it is chicken. Just
1: and in 2021, Isha told an excited TED audience that cultivated meat could be coming to a dinner plate near you.
10: To me, this chicken nugget, this hamburger, this sausage, all made from cells instead of animals, aren't just fast food products. They're our ticket to a new food system. Here's how it works. Rather than raise a whole chicken with beaks, feathers, sentience, we grow the meat directly from muscle cells. We take a small biopsy from a living animal and then extract the cells of interest. Muscle cells in particular love to attach onto surfaces. It helps them
5: grow and elongate into those long,

0: muscle fibers that we're so familiar with. So we might provide a scaffolding material for those cells to adhere onto. And then, of course, we have to feed the cells something. So we put them in a liquid medium that provides all the nutrients that these cells need to grow and divide. Lastly, the cells on the scaffold in the medium all grow within a bioreactor, which is kind of like a large stainless steel tank, looks a lot like brewing equipment, and can be just as big as well. And the bioreactor really just provides that constant, stable environment that those cells need to flourish in. And after those cells get a chance to mature into muscle fibers, we might harvest the cells and the tissues and then turn them into a nugget. Now, this wouldn't just be better for chickens and cows and pigs and the people who have to farm them and slaughter them. This could be better for the whole world. I mean, if this all works, it's our once-in-a-lifetime opportunity to get a second chance at agriculture, to do things better and to learn from our mistakes.
1: At this point, some of you might be wondering, when can I buy this meat? Well, it might be a while, because in the last few years, cultivated meat has gotten a reality check. Startups have come and gone. The FDA and USDA gave their approval in 2023, but several states have banned it, bans that were upheld in court. And in the rest of the country, you won't find cultivated meat in grocery stores either. You'll have to go to Singapore. In 2024, it became the first country to sell cultivated chicken. But those products still mostly contain plant-based fillers, which is why they're affordable. Isha's learning that lab-grown animal products have a long road ahead.
2: So around the world, there are a lot of companies that are doing little tastings here and there of their cultivated meat product. The product on the market in Singapore is made of 3% cells, 97% plant stuff. And that's actually exciting. Like, that's actually a really great step forward. It just feels like disappointment because it's been pitted against this expectation that was set way too high. And that expectation is cool as a future forward, like holy grail expectation of where we could be one day. But that's also the hardest thing you could possibly do.
1: And is that because it's so hard to actually cultivate animal protein? Like, what's the big challenge here?
2: Yeah, it is incredibly hard to cultivate animal protein into these kind of 3D cuts, like a chicken breast or a steak. In 2017, I was able to taste a steak chip, like very thin, crispy. The reason why it was a chip is because cells grow really well in two dimensions, like in these very thin layers. Getting them to grow in three dimensions is a lot harder.
1: There was a point where just even getting the opportunity to take a taste of this was nearly impossible. Mm-hmm. And if you did get a taste, that bite morsel would have been worth hundreds of thousands of dollars, right?
2: It's pretty much still the same.
1: Huh. So I was at a TED event recently where I had a lettuce wrap with cultivated chicken in it. It was definitely not 100% because I think that would have been too expensive.
2: So there's some skepticism there as well. Is like, is this product actually going to be viable in the market in the long term? You know, it's a big question.
1: Yeah. I mean, no offense, Isha, but like that is far less sexier than the simple headline, lab meat is going to save us from climate change. Here's a big juicy hamburger.
2: I know. If you have ideas for what our like tagline should be, let me know. But this is the invisible work that really moves biotech along. It's not going to be one company that brings it to market in a way that changes the world. It's not going to be 10 companies. It's not going to be one university. It's going to be an entire new scientific discipline because there's a long technical path ahead of us.
1: I guess I'm surprised because when you gave your TED Talk in 2021, you seemed super optimistic, excited, really talking about the potential behind cultivated meat.
2: Yes. I am optimistic about it. I think it's an incredibly exciting idea. I don't necessarily know if meat is the thing that's going to change the world. I'm very fixated on this idea of growing food from cells more broadly. Meat is one such kind of product, but it's this, again, this kind of holy grail product. There's a lot of interesting things that we might discover in farming cells for food that aren't meat, but make a huge difference in the near term.
0: By farming cells, we could actually proactively envision agriculture for a climate-changed world. We could theoretically grow anything that might come from plants or animals from cells instead. Vanilla doesn't have to be rainforest farmed. Egg whites don't have to come with a yolk. Foie gras can be completely cruelty-free, and leather and silk don't have to come off the back of an animal or the home of a silkworm. In fact, we already consume cellular agriculture products in our everyday lives, just in super small quantities. Several vitamins, flavors, and enzymes are already made in cell cultures. In fact, rennet, which is the set of enzymes used to turn milk into curds and whey for cheesemaking, used to come from the stomach lining of the fourth stomach of calves, baby cows. And in 1990, a cell-cultured version hit the market, a version of the key enzyme, chymosin. And today, only 30-ish years later, 90% of rennet used for cheesemaking came from a bioreactor instead of a calf.
2: We're used to transforming food with biotechnology. It's arguably like the oldest technology we have is when we started fermenting foods. And we started making beer and kimchi and pickles and yogurts and cheeses and all that kind of stuff. Like, that was us transforming foods with cell cultures. We could have never looked at a glass of milk and said we wanted it to be stinky with like veins of mold going through it and hard and it melts.
1: Mm.
2: And
1: you mean like cheese is basically what you just described in the most disgusting way possible. Okay.
2: Yeah, like, would someone have envisioned cheese from scratch? Had they never had cheese before?
1: Uh-huh.
2: And so similarly, if we looked at milk and couldn't have envisioned cheese, today we're looking at meat and we're just trying to make meat again. But maybe we can make the cheese of meat. That is such an exciting vision for me. Is unlocking the power of cell culture to just increase food culture instead of replicating a culture we already have.
1: Okay, last question. Do you still love steak tartare?
2: I do still love steak tartare. I've gone through long bouts of not eating meat, vegan, vegetarian, all that kind of stuff. But yeah, no, I'm still that conscious and conflicted carnivore that I was when I got into this.
1: That was Isha Datar, executive director of the nonprofit New Harvest. You can see her full talk at TED.com. We started today's show by talking about how we can preserve many of the foods we love, from crab cakes to the Georgia peach. We want to end the show with an artistic twist on the future of agriculture, specifically stone fruit. Artist Sam Van Aken works at the intersection of botany, conservation, and creative expression. Here he is on the TED stage in 2019, talking about his project, The Tree of 40 Fruit.
3: 100 years ago, there were 2,000 varieties of peaches, nearly 2,000 different varieties of plums, and almost 800 named varieties of apples growing in the United States. Today, only a fraction of those remain, and what is left is threatened by industrialization of agriculture, disease, and climate change. The Tree of 40 Fruit is a single tree that grows 40 different varieties of stone fruit. So that's peaches, plums, apricots, nectarines, and cherries all growing on one tree. It's designed to be a normal-looking tree throughout the majority of the year until spring, when it blossoms in pink and white, and then in summer bears a multitude of different fruit. I began the project for purely artistic reasons. I wanted to change the reality of the everyday, and to be honest, create this startling moment when people would see this tree blossom in all of these different colors and bear all of these different fruit. I create the Tree of 40 Fruit through the process of grafting. I'll collect cuttings in winter, store them, and then graft them onto the ends of branches in spring. In fact, almost all fruit trees are grafted because the seed of a fruit tree is a genetic variant of the parent. So that when we find a variety that we really like, the way that we propagate it is by taking a cutting off of one tree and putting it onto another. This is definitely not a sport of immediate gratification. it takes a year to know if a graft has succeeded. It takes 2 to 3 years to know if it produces fruit. And it takes up to 8 years to create just one of the trees. Each of the varieties grafted to the tree of 40 fruit has a slightly different form and a slightly different color. As the project continues, it's been conservation by way of the art world. As I've been asked to create these in different locations, what I'll do is I'll research varieties that originated or were historically grown in that area. I'll source them locally and graft them to the tree so that it becomes an agricultural history of the area where they're located. These are plums from just one tree of 40 fruit in 1 week in August. Several years into the project, I was told that I had one of the largest collection of these fruit in the eastern United States, which as an artist is absolutely terrifying. But in many ways, I didn't know what I had. I discovered that the majority of the varieties I had were heirloom varieties. Several of the varieties dated back thousands and thousands of years. And finding out how rare they were, I became obsessed with trying to preserve them. So I set out to create an orchard to make these fruit available to the public. So Governor's Island is a former naval base that was given to the city of New York in 2000. And it opened up all of this land just a 5-minute ferry ride from New York. And they invited me to create a project that we're calling the Open Orchard that'll bring back fruit varieties that haven't been grown in New York for over a century. Currently in progress, the Open Orchard will be 50 multi-grafted trees that possess 200 heirloom and antique fruit varieties. So these are varieties that originated or were historically grown in the region. Varieties like the early strawberry apple, which originated on 13th Street and 3rd Avenue. Since a fruit tree can't be preserved by seed, the Open Orchard will act like a living gene bank or an archive of these fruit. Like the tree of 40 fruit, it'll be experiential. It'll also be symbolic. Most importantly, it's going to invite people to participate in conservation and to learn more about their food. Growing up on a farm, I thought I understood agriculture, and I didn't want anything to do with it. So I became an artist. But I have to admit that it's something within my own DNA. And I don't think that I'm the only one. 100 years ago, we were all much more closely tied to the culture, the cultivation, and the story of our food, and we've been separated from that. The Open Orchard creates the opportunity not just to reconnect to this unknown past, but a way for us to consider what the future of our food could be. Thank you.
1: Sam Van Aken is an artist and an associate professor at the School of Art at Syracuse University. And you can still visit the Open Orchard Project on Governor's Island in New York. Thank you so much for listening to our show about the future of food. This episode was produced by James Delahoussaye, Rachel Faulkner-White, Matthew Cloutier, Harsha Nahada, and Chloe Weiner. It was edited by Sanaz Meshkinpour and me. Our production staff at NPR also includes Fiona Guerin and Katie Monteleone. Irene Noguchi is our executive producer. Our audio engineers were Neil Tivolt, Robert Rodriguez, Gilly Moon, and David Greenberg. Our theme music was written by Ramtin Arablouei. Our partners at TED are Chris Anderson, Roxanne Highlash, Alejandra Salazar, and Daniela Balarezzo. I'm Manoush Zomorodi, and you've been listening to the TED Radio Hour from NPR.
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15: From the National Newsroom of the Canadian Press, I'm John Kennedy. The White House announced on Sunday that a peace deal has been struck between the U.S. and Iran, reopening the Strait of Hormuz and ending the U.S. naval blockade in the region. ABC Chief Global Affairs Correspondent Martha Raddatz explains why this may be the first of many phases before a full deal is on the books.
16: But the technical details of the nuclear portion are yet to be established. Former Israeli senior military intelligence officer Avner Villar telling us Iran that it is doubtful Prime Minister Netanyahu would support the deal.
17: Well, we've known the Iranians for many years. You don't really believe that the fact that they promised or they signed something is worth anything.
18: White House officials have said this agreement is not based on trust but verification, and this still has a very long way to go before any permanent peace or nuclear deal is hammered out.
15: Prime Minister Mark Carney says the United States will remain important in a new world order, but no single country or institution can provide all the answers. Speaking in Ireland ahead of the G7 summit in France, Carney says countries will form different coalitions depending on the issues being addressed. He pointed to child safety and artificial intelligence as areas where Canada plans to take a leadership role, including new online harms legislation. Carney recently said that U.S. restrictions on advanced AI models highlight the need for countries to diversify their technology partnerships. Six people remain in hospital following a crash in rural Ontario that killed five people.
19: Ontario Provincial Police say an infant, the child's parents, and two other adults believed to be their grandparents were among those hurt after a van and an SUV collided northwest of Kitchener on Friday. A family member said on Sunday that they were unable to provide any more information as they look after people who remain in hospital. The incident comes as the province's police force is preparing a new safety blitz, hoping to prevent collisions on rural roads. OPP say the initiative had been planned in advance of the deadly Mapleton Town crash and say in a statement that the timing is a tragic coincidence. Don Mitchell, The Canadian Press.
15: An Alberta separatist says a pro-independence billboard remains standing in Tabor despite efforts by the town to have it removed. Corey Morgan says he has responded by paying for two additional signs promoting Alberta's upcoming referendum on separation. Town officials say they've received complaints and argued that the bill's message does not represent the community. Morgan says municipalities should not interfere with legal political advertising and should focus on local responsibilities instead. Steven Spielberg's new science fiction thriller Disclosure Day opened with $44 million in North American theaters. The film earned nearly $93 million worldwide, marking Spielberg's strongest opening for an original movie. The story follows the characters who are trying to reveal government evidence of UFO encounters and stars Emily Blunt, Josh O'Connor, and Coleman Domingo. Meanwhile, low-budget horror hit Obsession continues its remarkable run, adding another $19 million domestically. This is the Canadian Press. In sports, Daichi Kamada scored on a header off in a corner kick in the 89th minute as Japan tied the Netherlands 2-2 in today's World Cup opener for both countries. The Dutch extended their unbeaten streak to 16 games in group play. Earlier, Kai Havertz scored twice as Germany claimed an emphatic 7-1 win over Curaçao. American Bud Cauley has captured the RBC Canadian Open golf title today, his first ever win on the PGA Tour, a span of 239 events. He finished two shots ahead of England's Matt Fitzpatrick. Alisha Gray and Angel Reese were too much for the Toronto Temple. Gray had 26 points while Reese had 15 and 17 rebounds as the Atlanta Dream defeated Toronto 102-77 today. Tempo center Isabel Harrison scored 17 points before being ejected in the third quarter after clashing for a rebound with Reese. From the Canadian Press, I'm John Kennedy.
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20: The media has a frame, and the frame is Israel is the oppressor, and the Palestinians are the oppressed.
21: I shouldn't be forced to acknowledge my privilege unless I desire for that to be part of my interaction with somebody else.
22: What I know to be true, and what all of my fellow Gen Z know to be true, is that this is the most talented generation yet.
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24: And though I am, of course, an Anglo, certainly not a Saxon.
25: Welcome to the Monk Debates. Every episode, we provide you with a civil and substantive debate on the big issue of the day. Our goal is to arm you, the listener, with enough information to make up your own mind. Today's debate, be it resolved, TikTok is a national security threat and should be sold or banned.
26: TikTok influencers, beware.
27: House lawmakers have voted to pass the TikTok ban bill.
28: If signed into law, it would give Chinese parent company ByteDance just 6 months to divest TikTok or face the possibility of a ban on the app.
25: It's one of the most popular social media sites on the planet. It's also possibly a Trojan horse that the Chinese government could use to spy on Westerners and launch devastating disinformation campaigns. Concerns have been growing over TikTok's ability to collect massive amounts of information about its users and its suspected ties to the Chinese Communist Party. Those fears recently prompted the U.S. House of Representatives to pass a bill that would force the Chinese company that controls TikTok to sell it to American interests. If not, TikTok would be blocked on app stores, including for the 170 million Americans currently using the app. Here's U.S. Congressman Mike Gallagher, one of the sponsors of the bill to ban TikTok.
29: TikTok can continue to exist in the United States as long as it's not effectively controlled by the Chinese Communist Party. That is the issue, and that will make for a better user experience. People won't have to worry about manipulation of algorithms. They won't have to worry about a hostile foreign adversary potentially manipulating the news that Americans consume, and I would say the pressure campaign.
25: But there are many critics of the bill who argue that it should never become law. They say that the evidence that China is using TikTok for nefarious purposes is scant. They also question why the United States is targeting one particular social media app, while others are similarly engaged in collecting large swaths of data and violating Americans' privacy. Critics of the TikTok ban accuse Congress of using the pretense of national security to target a rival company to the American-owned social media giants, setting a dangerous precedent for future international trade relationships between China and the United States. Here's Senator Rand Paul, who opposes the bill.
0: there's always a national security for any excuse for anything you want to do. And so I don't think you throw out the Constitution when there's allegations of some kind of connection. You have to prove that before you take someone's stuff and before you take someone's First Amendment privileges.
25: On this installment of the Monk Debates podcast, we challenge the essence of these arguments by debating the motion, be it resolved, TikTok is a national security threat that should be sold or banned. Arguing in favor of the resolution is Scott Galloway. He's professor of marketing at NYU Stern School of Business and the host of the highly popular Professor G and Pivot podcast. Arguing against the motion is Julia Angwin. She's an investigative journalist, author, and contributing opinion writer for the New York Times, who covers extensively technology's impact on society. Scott, Julia, welcome to the Monk Debates.
1: Hi, Rudyard. Nice to be with you. Hi, Julia. Big fan.
2: Great to be here. Thanks so much.
25: Terrific debate before us today. Be it resolved, TikTok is a national security threat and should be sold or banned. Scott, you're arguing in favor of the motion. Let's get this debate underway.
1: Thanks, Dan. Again, thanks, Julia. I'm hoping this will be more of a discussion just because I'm a fan of Julia's work and I think there's a lot of common ground here. So I'd open with a question. How can we be this stupid? We've decided that the CCP can implant a neural jack into 76% of our youth under the age of 25 and believe that they wouldn't do what we would do. And that is Radio for Europe, Radio America, PSYOPs of the Army. Our job is to distribute propaganda that is in favor of American interests while diminishing the interests of our adversaries. And then the issue then becomes, but Scott, there's no evidence that China is in fact doing this. Well, there is. It's codified into law that the CCP, any company in the PRC, has to comply with any data requests from the CCP. And if you look at several pieces of data, it's obvious something is going on. The number of people under the age of 25 who are pro-Israel is 45, pro-Palestine 55, 45-55. Yet if you look at the hashtags on TikTok, the ratio is 1.6% pro-Israel videos being served and 98.4% pro-Hamas or pro-Palestine. If you look at, and you think, well, okay, maybe that's just a function of the people on TikTok and what's gone viral. So let's use Instagram as a control group. We Are Genocide or Free Tibet has 600 times the number of hashtags on Instagram as it does on TikTok. If you look at any emotionally charged political issue that could divide Americans, and the ratio of videos served on TikTok does not foot in any way to public opinion, you know which way it's slanted by the following question. What would the CCP want on every issue that's charged where the ratio is dramatically out of skew? Now, let's avoid that. Let's say, Scott, you're being paranoid. In the U.S., our economy would collapse if we didn't have trade symmetry. Japan would like to tax General Motor cars exorbitantly and not have any taxes and full access to our market. And we say no. When France says we're going to ban social media platforms or tech platforms, we say, well, then we're going to put onerous taxes on champagne and cheese. The European Union would rather not have any European company buy Boeing airplanes. We demand that they give us access to that market. In exchange, we continue to buy Airbus planes. Creates jobs, creates competitive dynamics, lower costs. Everyone wins. I believe that BYD should be allowed into the U.S. I don't think it's a security threat. They allow Tesla into China. I believe that Shein should go public on the NASDAQ and the NYSE. They allow Ralph Lauren and North Face into China. We let this dominant frame through which youth perceives America into the United States, where they create tens of billions of dollars in shareholder value. And now I'm going to list all the American media companies that the CCP allows into China. Okay, I'm done. And then finally, this regulation has been totally mischaracterized. It's not a ban. It's a forced divestiture. That's like saying that the 55-mile-an-hour speed limit is regulation on supercars. This is says that within 6 months, if they don't divest to American interests, then the president has the right to ban it. And there's a lot of gray area between there. There's a lot of light there. They could come to some sort of accommodation with two classes of stock where they hold on to their economic interests. They just don't have control or access to the data. So let's summarize. This, in fact, is a defense threat. They would be stupid not to be doing this. What would we do? What would the Mossad do? What would the GRU do? They would do what the CCP is doing, and that is promote their own interests. We have a situation where young people dislike America and feel worse about America than ever before. That's a variety of factors, but this is not helping, too. We absolutely have total trade asymmetry here, and just on economic grounds, should demand they divest it or provide access to the Chinese community of our media companies, which they will not do. And finally, this ban has been totally mischaracterized. You are not going to lose your TikTok. This is a win-win-win. This is exceptionally smart by the Biden administration. If they, in fact, do pick up their ball and leave, that means they were using it for propaganda and surveillance. Otherwise, why would they leave and literally immolate $50 to $150 billion? So I believe that this is, again, I'll end with where I started. How could we be this stupid?
3: Thank you, Scott Galloway, for that opening statement. You're listening to our Monk debate on banning TikTok, the pros and cons. Julia, you are against a ban. Let's have your opening statements now.
2: Great. Thank you. It's a pleasure to be here. And I think I'll borrow from Scott and say, how could we be this stupid? Because I think the real question is, what are we trying to accomplish here with forcing TikTok to divest from its Chinese parent company? I mean, apparently there are two goals, protecting American data from the Chinese government and protecting Americans from being manipulated by Chinese propaganda. So let's take those in order. So first, let's start with the data. The fact is that the U.S. has no data protections for any of our personal data. We are one of the only nations on earth, actually, that has refused to pass a comprehensive baseline privacy law. And so there's a million ways that China can get our data. They can buy it. They can hack it. They can obtain it from a third party reseller. We have Facebook and Google, you know, trafficking in all of our data. We just learned this week that Facebook had hacked into Snapchat, read encrypted messages as part of its like research into how it wanted to destroy Snapchat's business. So we have an unrestrained data market. Whacking TikTok and having it be owned by a U.S. company changes nothing about that. So then let's go to Chinese propaganda. So Chinese propaganda is definitely a thing, right? They have a very strong censorship regime in China. They, you know, they've basically wiped out the memory of Tiananmen Square, and we certainly don't want that to happen here. And that's not the kind of thing that we would want any of our platforms to do. But I think we have to look at like, where is the propaganda actually coming from, right? The real evidence, in fact, is from Russia. Russia has set up all these networks of influencers and troll farms, et cetera, to try to inject propaganda into our information ecosystem. That happened on Facebook in 2016. And the interesting thing about it is they didn't have to buy Facebook to do it. The weird thing about social media is actually it's built for influence operations. Like, it's a perfectly designed system for influence operations. You don't need to own one. In fact, the only evidence that the national security community in the US has presented against TikTok has been that they set up fake accounts on TikTok to target some of the politicians in the 2022 midterms. But you don't need to own TikTok to do that. And they did not allege that TikTok had used its algorithm to boost those accounts. So let's go into the algorithm, because of course, that's where everyone really alleges that this harm is happening, right? So Scott talks about the hashtag disparities, and I'll tell you later how those have been debunked. But the reality is that the algorithm could well be promoting some agendas over others. And I think that is definitely, we don't have any evidence that TikTok is doing that, but I think we should just assume, let's just say, okay, fine, that could happen. Well, the question I have is, how do you stop that?
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19: And now the forecast from the AM 800 Weather Center. Mainly cloudy this evening with a 40% chance of showers and windy, then clearing overnight down to 9 or 48. A mix of sun and cloud and windy tomorrow up to 24 for the high, feeling like 26 or 79. A clear sky tomorrow evening down to 14 or 57. And a mix of sun and cloud on Tuesday with a 40% chance of showers and a high 25 or 77 Fahrenheit.
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3: On this installment of the Monk Debates podcast, we challenge the essence of these arguments by debating the motion, be it resolved, TikTok is a national security threat that should be sold or banned. Arguing in favor of the resolution is Scott Galloway. He's professor of marketing at NYU Stern School of Business and the host of the highly popular Professor G and Pivot podcast. Arguing against the motion is Julia Angwin. She's an investigative journalist, author, and contributing opinion writer for the New York Times, who covers extensively technology's impact on society.
2: It's not like TikTok is the only one that is doing that, right? If you look at X, formerly Twitter, the owner of that platform downranks and deletes the accounts of people who are critical of him, journalists, other critics. He definitely uses the algorithm to push his own agenda and to promote the accounts of his friends and people who pay for promotion. Or we have Facebook, where thanks to the whistleblower, Frances Haugen, we know that they are boosting posts that are outrage porn, clickbait, even when they know it's going to lead to a genocide like it did in Myanmar. So algorithmic amplification unchecked by any of these platforms is extremely harmful. And the interesting thing is we know how to solve it. Europe has already passed a groundbreaking law that would require transparency of algorithms, auditing of algorithms, offer users a choice of algorithms. And so we could take that road, or we could just keep playing whack-a-mole with the ownership of social media companies.
3: Julia, thanks for that great opening statement. This debate is shaping up beautifully. Now let's move on to rebuttal. So Scott, your opportunity to react to what you just heard from Julia.
1: Sure. So thanks for that. A couple of things. So Julia's key points are that the need for privacy legislation, that algorithmic elevation is not unique to TikTok, that algorithmic manipulation is ubiquitous, and that every platform engages in that, and that we need systemic industry-wide privacy legislation. There's real common ground here. I agree. We absolutely, I agree there's algorithmic elevation manipulation and that we need sweeping privacy legislation. We've had 40 congressional hearings on child safety and we've had zero legislation. But the notion somehow that that should get in the way of regulation against a foreign adversary just makes no sense to me. If I went into the hospital with a broken leg and they also took my blood and said, Scott, you have type 2 diabetes. And then the doctor said, we're not going to put a cast on your leg until we treat the diabetes. I would question that logic. It makes no sense to me to think that we can't, you know, walk and chew gum at the same time. I would argue that if we actually said we could do anything around these companies, that's creates some level of momentum. But the notion that somehow we need to address all of this before we talk about the national security threat that is TikTok, it just seems to me just not a rational way to conduct foreign policy or to conduct regulation or legislation. And then again, there's common ground here. I agree GDPR was sort of flawed, but at least it was a start. Some of the legislation being proposed in Europe, I would argue, is innovative and that we should think about tweaking and adopting to our own market. Julia, we're siblings from another mother regarding the need for privacy legislation across social media. I just don't see that why it needs to be sequential and that we shouldn't address this either concurrently or first. And then the notion that China can get this data anyways, I would push back on that. So Biden essentially passed a law earlier this year saying that it's illegal. Now, could they get it? Probably. But that's like saying we shouldn't pass legislation on age gating for social media, which I believe we should do because a 12-year-old can figure it out anyways. I think what we've got to do, you know, we've got to do what we can to try and stop this, what I call this security threat. So I don't, I think the call for broader privacy regulation is just a misdirect. We can agree on that. But at the same time, I don't see what that has to do with a unique situation around a foreign actor, an adversary trying to get access and create the frame through which our youth see every issue on a CCP-controlled or influenced platform. And two, the notion that they could get this data anyways, I don't think that holds water. Again, Biden passed a law in February making it illegal for this. Could it happen? Sure. But at the minimum, it seems like we should make this more difficult.
3: Thank you, Scott Galloway, for that rebuttal. You're listening to our debate on TikTok. Julia, your chance now to come back on Scott's opening statement or what you've just heard now.
2: Great. Thank you. And I'm glad that we all agree on privacy legislation and algorithmic amplification regulation, because those are really important things that it's important that we need a moral outrage around all of this, because it is incredibly toxic to live in this world right now where we don't have either one of those things. But I want to talk about Scott's allegations on national security risk, because the reality is there's absolutely no evidence of that right now. We have not been shown a single example of a national security risk relating to TikTok. The hashtag study that Scott refers to has been debunked. Essentially, first of all, studying hashtags is not a particularly scientific way to go about looking at algorithmic amplification, because it doesn't tell you, it tells you about prevalence, but it doesn't tell you about reach, how many people saw it. So, you know, as you know, I can post a video on TikTok and nobody could see it. It depends on whether the algorithm boosts it. So the thing about that study was that they compared Instagram to TikTok, and they, but they didn't control for time. So Instagram has been around like twice as long as TikTok. So there's just literally twice as many hashtags on all sorts of topics on Instagram as there are on TikTok. And so that particular study just, I don't think, tells us anything important about whether China is interfering with the algorithm. There was a BuzzFeed investigation many years ago where they did say that there were some videos of Uyghurs that had been suppressed on TikTok. And TikTok apologized, said it would never do it again. And to be honest, right now, during this TikTok ban, one of the fun things people do on TikTok is they make videos all the time about Tiananmen Square and Uyghurs to see if it'll be banned, and they never are. And so we don't have any evidence. The Office of the Director of National Intelligence put out a threat assessment in February that said that the only allegation they had was that TikTok had set up accounts. There were People's Republic, the Communist Party basically had set up some accounts on TikTok to sort of try to make allegations against some candidates in the 2022 midterm elections. As I said in my opening statement, they did not allege that there was any algorithmic amplification of those accounts. There's no need to own TikTok to set up an account on TikTok. And so I think if they had had that evidence, they would have shared it. Lawmakers who have gone to the classified briefings about TikTok have emerged and said on the record that there was nothing alleged in those classified briefings that was different than any other social media network has done. So I just think we need to really be clear about the fact that there may well be a national security threat, but there is literally no evidence for it right now. But let's assume that they are a completely terrible national security threat. I think you have to then go to this issue that Scott talks about symmetry, right? Just because China bans U.S. companies doesn't mean that we should ban theirs. We are a country that values free speech. We have incredibly different morals than China. We have a different society. We value dissent. We want a plurality of voices. We want to hear from people in other countries, want to hear the Chinese agenda. We don't want to have it piped into our brains in a way that we can't control, but we want to hear all the voices. That is a very different posture than China. So I don't think we want to make an argument that they did it, so should we. That is a road to ruin. And I think also it's just worth pointing out that a lot of First Amendment scholars say that this ban would not hold up. In Montana, they did try to ban TikTok, and it was rejected by the courts on First Amendment grounds. So there is a very strong question about whether this ban would ever be legal.
3: Thank you, Julia. Let me join the conversation now with some questions that would be top of mind to our listeners tuning into this terrific debate. I appreciate the kind of civility and substance that both of you are bringing to the conversation today. And Scott, let me come to you first and just pick up on one of Julia's points right there. I think it'd be helpful for listeners to hear a bit more about your concerns regarding the national security risk, because I guess there's known knowns and known unknowns, to kind of paraphrase our good friend Donald Rumsfeld, but can you lay those out for us just so we could try to better understand your particular concerns here first on the security front?
1: Yeah, sure. I just want to push back on one thing. The Montana case, my understanding was rejected because the decision was essentially that state courts should not be making national security decisions, that those should be left to the federal government.
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3: On this installment of the Monk Debates podcast, we challenge the essence of these arguments by debating the motion, be it resolved, TikTok is a national security threat that should be sold or banned. Arguing in favor of the resolution is Scott Galloway. He's professor of marketing at NYU Stern School of Business and the host of the highly popular Professor G and Pivot podcast. Arguing against the motion is Julia Angwin. She's an investigative journalist, author, and contributing opinion writer for the New York Times, who covers extensively technology's impact on society.
1: I would just challenge Julia or anybody else to find an emotionally charged issue that could potentially divide Americans, that is totally out of whack from public opinion. And again, use the litmus test of what would China want and find any instance where that is not how the ratio of videos plays out, or hashtags, or any other metric that indicates viewership. In terms of the national security threat, We are raising a generation of civic nonprofit business and public leaders that just dislike America. And if you're China, I mean, the reality is, Rudyard, is that America is kicking China's ass. The Chinese stock market has shed $6 trillion in the last 3 years. Seven companies have added $4 trillion in the last 24 months in the United States. We are food independent. We are energy independent. We're producing more energy than Saudi Arabia or Russia. No one is lining up for Chinese or Russian vaccines. The unemployment rate under the age of 30 in China is 25%. They have stopped releasing economic data because they are in such trouble. We are spending less of our GDP on the military than at almost any point in the last 50 years, and yet we spend more because of the strength of our economy on the military than the next 10 biggest economies combined. So if you can't beat us kinetically, you can't beat us economically, here's an idea. Let's divide them. And that is exactly what I believe they, and as Julia said, Russia are trying to do. If the problems ailing the United States were a horror movie, the call is coming from inside of the house. And we are raising a generation of Americans who feel less positive about America than any previous generation in history. And that's not just a function of TikTok. I want to acknowledge that. That's a lack of opportunities. That's too little competition. That's an increase in prices of education and housing and a weaponization of our universities. That

0: Cold War with China. We were refusing to send them chips. They have acknowledged, they have surveilled, ByteDance officials have acknowledged, they have surveilled journalists at Forbes. We are in a Cold War with China. So let's go back to the last Cold War. Would we be down with the Kremlin owning CBS, NBC, and ABC in the 60s and 70s? Because that's not hyperbolic, because the dominance and market share and influence that this Chinese-owned, CCP-influenced, and maybe controlled platform has over youth in America is more dominant than those networks had in the 60s or 70s. And this notion of First Amendment, I think, does not stand on solid ground. We push the First Amendment aside all the time for security reasons. Rupert Murdoch had to become an American citizen. An American company or a foreign entity can't own more than 20% of any broadcast company, and no broadcast company has the influence that this online digital platform has. No other nation would allow this except for us. Why? Because one of our great advantages as Americans is our optimism, but that turns into our Achilles heel with the following, and that is Americans are much easier to fool than convince we've been fooled. And we don't like to believe that we've been manipulated. And I think every piece of evidence around viewership on these platforms when it comes to emotionally charged issues that could potentially divide Americans leads one way, that we are being had, that we are being stupid, that we have been fooled.
1: Julia, let's just talk for a moment about these common sense arguments, because, again, trying to convey a listener tuning into this debate and what's kind of on top of their mind. And there are obviously factual elements of this debate that you and Scott can and probably will continue to debate, and as we should. But just from a common sense argument, China is an adversary. The United States and China are in a battle for the commanding technological, military, and economic heights of the 21st century. On these grounds alone, that this is not an ally, this is not a fellow democracy. As you've said, Julia, this is not a country that particularly shares the morals and worldview of the liberal democratic West. Why not simply on those grounds do we not ban TikTok?
2: Well, that's an interesting question, right? We're talking on Zoom right now. The owner of Zoom is Chinese, and his company was found not just spying on Chinese dissidents, but actually interfering. So Chinese dissidents would try to set up a Zoom call to talk about some issue in China, not even inside of China. These are people outside of China. And they would shut down those Zoom calls. The Department of Justice just prosecuted them. So we have a lot of Chinese ownership of different companies, and we use their technologies. And so the question I have is, like, where's the line? You know, I mean, that is an incredibly egregious thing that we found on Zoom, and we're still here talking on it right now. And so I think we also have to think about who's going to buy TikTok, right? So the dream here is somebody's going to purchase it so they can divest from China. Well, we know who's first in line, Steven Mnuchin. He was Treasury Secretary during the Trump administration. This is somebody who has a political agenda and is likely going to infect the algorithm with that agenda. So we're just trading one agenda for the other. And I don't think that that is a world we want to be in. I don't think we want to be in a world where every platform is owned by some oligarch who basically just tells us and steers us towards the content that they want. I think that the reality is that China, I mean, this is an unfortunate thing to say, but China's agenda is actually not particularly anti-US. The Cold War analogy is something that has been constructed inside the Beltway as honestly a defense of US companies, right? It's a very corporate story. The companies who make in Silicon Valley use this story all the time to say, don't regulate us, because if you regulate us, then we won't be able to compete with China. And so this is a protectionist move to protect US industry. And the fact is, US industry isn't serving us that well. So I would like a diversity of different apps. I don't get all of my information from TikTok. And nobody does, right? We are on all of these platforms. So no one is getting just a propaganda stream through one app, and that's the only thing that they know. We're reading a diversity of opinions out there. And so I think we need to keep all of these different platforms out there, because we don't want to concentrate them all in just one group of tech billionaires who want to convince us that the woke mind virus is the actual problem in the U.S.
1: Fascinating points, Julius. Let me come back to Scott on this. Scott, you know, there is no move to freedom here. You're going to supplant

0: an owner who has one set of interests with an owner who's got another set of interests. We're being overly paternalistic. You're not trusting people to be able to figure out and choose for themselves and verify facts. People do occasionally, I think, still do that. They try to find out what is actually real versus what's kind of propaganda. So come back on that, Scott. Is banning TikTok really going to achieve the outcomes that those in your camp who do think ByteDance should divest will? Let's hear that case.
1: Well, first off, there's precedent for this everywhere. This isn't some dramatic action that threatens First Amendment. We banned Grindr because a Chinese company bought it. And Grindr has 13.5 million active users. TikTok has 170 million active users. And also, I want to draw sharp relief between political interests and defense interests. The owners of your company, Julia, the Sulzbergers, some people would argue, have a political agenda. Rupert Murdoch clearly has a political agenda. But they are not, in my opinion, at least knowingly, trying to, well, maybe Fox, trying to divide America and promote the interests of an adversary. So I don't think the analogy between a political bias towards the left or the right in the United States and ownership of media companies by people who have a political sensibility that's not as balanced as we would like to see on both sides is somehow analogous to the interests of the CCP or the GRU. The diversity of opinions here, first off, you're not going to lose your TikTok. And if they pick up their ball and go home and are willing to immolate tens, maybe hundreds of billions of dollars, that just proves that they were using this for other reasons, specifically their surveillance or propaganda. When Jack Ma criticized China's financial system, he disappeared for 3 months.
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19: And now the forecast from the AM 800 Weather Center. This evening, mainly cloudy with a 40% chance of showers and windy, then clearing overnight down to 9 or 48. Tomorrow, a mix of sun and cloud, windy again up to 24 for the high, feeling like 26 or 79. Tomorrow evening, a clear sky down to 14 or 57. And for your Tuesday, a mix of sun and cloud with a 40% chance of showers and a high 25 or 77 Fahrenheit.
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0: Scott, before we're going to move to closing statements soon, but I just want to have you kind of riff a bit more on the economics of this.
1: Everything you buy, Rudyard, I don't know if you live in the U.S., I live in the U.K., almost everything you buy is going to be more expensive, and you're going to have less economic opportunity for your kids if we allow the trade asymmetry that takes place here. We have a fantastic Commerce Secretary, Gio Raimondo, that basically looks at these types of trade agreements and says, if you don't provide access to your market, we're not going to provide access to ours. That is the basis of international trade. If you want to talk about establishing a bad precedent, we've established it here. Although they do have a version of TikTok in China, and it's populated with child prodigy pianists, Chinese astronauts training. It's great heroic stories of Xi. They get the spinach version. We get the opium version. So thank God we don't have, at least across most of our industry, this weak, weird, and asymmetric viewpoint that you can ban our companies, but we can't ban yours. If we were to adopt the same trade standpoint and economic viewpoint we've adopted around ByteDance, where they have unfettered access to our market, and we have zero access because we are capitalists and we believe in diversity of opinion, then John Deere goes out of business. Boeing goes out of business. I mean, we have access to these markets only because if they want access to ours, they have to provide access and they can't levy unfair tariffs. So just based on underlying economics, economic growth, our prosperity, our jobs, our ability to create taxes to pay for our Navy and our food stamps, on trade symmetry alone, we should regulate this company and say, if you are not going to provide access to our media companies, there is no way they're going to let our media companies into that. They let our media companies in just long enough to steal our IP, prop up a local entrepreneur, and then capture all the economic value, and then essentially ban and kick out the company. But we should provide unfettered access to the U.S. market for ByteDance. So, distinct of the First Amendment market argument, which doesn't hold, as foreign ownership, we restrict all the time. When we see a security threat with things like Grindr, we don't allow it. All Western democracies have limits on foreign control of broadcast, but for some reason, we've decided the dominant platform should not be subject to the same risk. This should be absolutely divested based solely on trade symmetry and economic parity, such that we can continue to grow our GDP, provide jobs for our youth, and create tax revenue. But the notion somehow that there's any sort of reasonable argument, this is a free market, that this gets in the way of the free market. The only way we maintain our economy is with some sort of systemic, unilateral, symmetric trade policy, which is not the case here.
21: I'm not ignoring the legitimate questions of foreign ownership. There is a process that we have in the U.S. for assessing the risks of foreign ownership of U.S. companies. It's the Committee for Foreign Investment in the United States, run by the Treasury Department. They are the ones who did the investigation into Grindr, and they actually proposed some solutions that Grindr didn't want to follow, and so Grindr sold. And similar process happened with TikTok. TikTok and the Committee on Foreign Investment in the United States have been in negotiations for a couple of years. And TikTok and the committee came up with a plan, which was to put all of the data from TikTok in about U.S. people in a place in Texas that Oracle, a U.S. company, would oversee, and that Oracle would actually oversee the algorithms, and Oracle would flag the U.S. on the national security risks of those algorithms. And that was agreed to. TikTok went and briefed everyone on the Hill on it. And so I just want to point out that this wasn't unsupervised. It's not like just China just came in and did this. This has been something that, like, the U.S. government has been working towards for a long time. What's very confusing is why we didn't just go with that plan that was put together under the Trump administration and agreed to by TikTok. And then suddenly Congress decided, okay, we actually just want to ban it. And their first round of trying to ban it last year failed. There's lots of legal issues with the bill they proposed. Came up with a new bill this year. And they have not provided any evidence for why this divestiture solves any of the problems that they claimed that it would solve, and why the proposal from TikTok wasn't enough, because it offered both of the things that they wanted, which is control of US data and control of the algorithm. Now, that plan would have been a great improvement over this divestiture, because the divestiture is going to leave us with some other billionaire, probably not benevolent, owning TikTok, using it for their own means, manipulating it for their own means. And if you don't think that these billionaires are subject to foreign influence, I think you have some thinking to do, because we know, for instance, that Elon Musk has, like, a lot of foreign investors and seems to be very persuaded by some of the arguments from our adversaries. And he is using his platform to promote their agenda. So I think we already know that this is a risk. And so we aren't solving any of it by forcing the divestiture of TikTok. And we are just exacerbating a situation where we can then, all these Congress people will go around saying, oh, we solved everything, we don't have to do anything. And I think what we want is them to have their feet to the fire to solve this for all of us, that we should not be subject to algorithmic manipulation. We need some laws just like other countries have. And so I think this is a great opportunity to take the unity we saw in Congress around this ban and move that towards a more productive solution of privacy laws and algorithmic amplification regulation.
1: Trade policy here is a national security threat. And the notion somehow that we're going to lose our TikTok, I think, is just not accurate. I think this, we can have it all. We can solve the potential or the very real national security threat that the ultimate propaganda tool represents for national interests. We can create shareholder value. I think we can have it all. I think this gets spun to U.S. interests. And I agree with Julia that we absolutely need systemic, broad-ranging privacy regulation. Having said that, I don't see why. Again, I just don't understand the notion that we have to wait until we solve one problem before we solve another. And what I would just close with is the following. I'm holding up a message that my son got on TikTok, my 13-year-old son. It says, stop a TikTok shutdown. Call your representative now when you're connected. Say where you're from and tell them to vote no on the TikTok ban. Don't let the government strip 170 million Americans of their constitutional right to free expression. A ban will damage millions of businesses, destroy the livelihoods of countless creators across the country, and deny artists an audience. And it says, call now. And if you press this button, you're immediately geolocated and it calls your congressperson. And one congressperson in Florida claims that 900 teenagers called his office and that the words they used were so profane that they had out of protocol to report it as a national security threat. So you literally had tens of thousands of teenagers calling Washington. And the question I would put forward and close with, and to me this kind of poses the problem, is are we down? Are we okay with 13-year-old American boys being weaponized by a CCP or a Chinese-owned company to start calling Congress? This ban is regulation. We need more regulation. I agree with Julia across all of these platforms. But the notion that we're going to continue to let a CCP influence, and by the way, there's no argument that it's influence. It's codified into law there that they have to share all their data with the CCP. Why would we take that risk? Why would we allow a foreign adversary to have this kind of dominance and frame across our young people when a regulation, in my view, will obviously result in a divestment, and there's a lot of opportunity to come to some sort of accommodation that will create shareholder value and maintain some reasonable semblance of trade symmetry and reduce or eliminate this threat while maintaining active debate, active, you know, I love TikTok. I'm addicted to it. I don't want to lose it. And I don't think I'm going to lose it. What I am not down with is a CCP influence company weaponizing my 13-year-old son and turning him into a foot soldier.
0: Well, that wraps up today's debate. I want to thank our participants, Scott and Julia. They certainly gave us a lot to think about. 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I'm your host and moderator, Rudyard Griffiths.
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26: From the National Newsroom of the Canadian Press, I'm John Kennedy. Pakistan says the U.S. and Iran have reached a deal to end the war and reopen the Strait of Hormuz with a signing ceremony planned on Friday in Switzerland. U.S. President Donald Trump confirmed an agreement has been reached and says he ordered an end to the U.S. naval blockade of Iranian ports. The deal would ease pressure on the global economy by restoring the key shipping route for oil, natural gas, and other products. Critics in Israel and within Trump's own Republican Party argued that the agreement does little more than restore the conditions that existed before the conflict began. Prime Minister Mark Carney says he hasn't seen reports that the United States may pull a third of its fighter jets from Europe, but says NATO allies, including Canada, need to do more and take more responsibility for their own defense.
27: We're stepping up with a prudent, pragmatic, but significant increase in our defense spending. I expect the NATO leaders meeting in the middle of July to focus on aspects of this burden sharing. And Canada is beginning to and willing to take more of our responsibilities, certainly first and foremost at home, but where we can be most effective within NATO.
26: Canada's High Commissioner to the UK, Bill Blair, says in an interview with Politico published on Friday that Britain is in talks with Ottawa about joining a NATO-linked defense bank and taking part in a global fighter jet program. The New York Knicks have won their first NBA Finals in 53 years in a nail-biter of a game with a final score of 94-90 in a victory over the San Antonio Spurs. And now New York can give them a proper welcome home, a parade through the Canyon of Heroes. ABC's Perry Russum has the details.
28: A hero's welcome. The NBA champion New York Knicks arriving back home after winning their first title in 53 years. This Knicks team, relentless, pulling off yet another come-from-behind victory Saturday night on the road in San Antonio.
29: It's over! It's over! Knicks fans, this is not a dream!
28: This win means a lot to a lot of people. Now we have on Thursday a ticker tape parade. There's going to be a ceremony right here at City Hall where the mayor says the team is going to get the key to the city.
26: A plane carrying a pilot and 11 passengers planning to spend a sunny afternoon skydiving has crashed in Missouri, killing all aboard. Missouri State Highway Patrol said in a statement that the fiery crash occurred near an airport in the small town of Butler, roughly 100 kilometers south of Kansas City. Missouri Highway Patrol Sergeant Justin Ewing says the plane was taking people up to skydive before it went down. Teams from the National Transportation Safety Board and Federal Aviation Administration have been dispatched to the crash for an investigation. And Shopify will host its annual general meeting early this week. The Canadian e-commerce software company is expected to face a shareholder proposal from the United Church of Canada's pension plan. This is the Canadian Press. In sports, Carter Hart is expected to start in goal when the Vegas Golden Knights host the Carolina Hurricanes in tonight's sixth game of the Stanley Cup Final. Carolina leads the best of seven series 3-2. If a seventh game is required, it'll go Wednesday night in Raleigh, North Carolina. The Associated Press reports that the Somali referee who was denied entry into the U.S. for the World Cup will still be paid. Citing a source, AP reports Omar Artan will still be entitled to payment despite not officiating any matches at the event. The fee would reportedly be determined following the tournament. Ben Rice and Jose Caballero both belted ninth-inning homers to power the New York Yankees past the Toronto Blue Jays 8-3. Rice hit a two-run shot while Caballero was a three-run blast. New York earned a second straight win over Toronto after dropping Friday's opener of the three-game set. From the Canadian Press, I'm John Kennedy.
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3: Welcome to the CEO Series. I'm Carl Moore from McGill University. Each week, the CEO Series takes you inside the minds and lives of some of Canada and indeed the world's top leaders to discuss strategy, leadership, and today's pressing business issues. And some of the world's top leaders have spent time with us, like Justin Trudeau, Canada's former Prime Minister, of course, Mohammed Yunus, Nobel Peace Prize winner, and President of Bangladesh, and Sir Richard Branson. Today, I'm welcoming back Nicolas Duvernay, founder and president of Duvernay Creative Spirits, the Montreal company behind Pure Vodka and Romeo's Gin. You might know that across the country. His journey from burnout to reinvention, from local distiller to international brand, holds lessons for any leader navigating growth, balance, and what it really means to succeed. Nicolas, good to have you back.
5: Thank you.
3: Nicolas, for listeners meeting for the first time, tell us about where you're from and what you did what your family did when you were a little boy.
5: Yeah. So when I was a little boy, my dream was to play basketball professionally. I actually did all my studies in a sports program in basketball, and I loved it. I'm an international boy, let's say, because my mom's from Quebec and my dad's from France. So I was raised on both sides of the Atlantic. I was an excellent student, but my grades weren't good in a sense that I was an excellent student because I always was curious and I wanted to be in school and I loved to learn. But I had some difficulties with my grades because the topics or the subjects that I loved, I listened in class. The ones that I didn't love, I didn't listen. So it was quite a challenge.
3: So, how tall are you?
5: 6'5".
3: Okay, obviously in radio you don't know that.
5: Yeah.
3: So what position did you play in basketball?
5: Shooting guard.
3: Okay, yeah. So you weren't the giant of the players.
5: No, I wasn't in the big leagues like the forwards and the centers. But funny enough, when you play basketball and you play at a high level, 6'5 is not that tall. So I was, let's say, the average of the team.
3: Have you been to an NBA game?
5: Yeah, definitely.
3: So, like, are they just in a different time zone than you and your, you know, where you played?
5: The big thing, the problem I had is I had a lot of talent, but no work ethic. I didn't knew that work ethic existed. So, and it's let's say, dangerous to have talent, because when you have talent, you think you have to practice less. You think that the small details are not that important. Yeah. Because you can take that up in some other way because you have talent. I wish I knew that talent was just a part of it when I was young. But yeah, definitely. When I have a couple of friends that did the NBA after their studies, and definitely they're in another league, humanly, but also spiritually now. They are inhuman.
3: Really?
5: Yeah.
3: And you would see them from time to time as an old buddy sort of thing.
5: Yeah.
3: On the other hand, you've had a huge business success. When did you learn discipline? Because clearly you're disciplined today.
5: Yeah.
3: How and when did you learn discipline? Maybe our listeners can copy that.
5: Definitely my first failure in business. So when I finished university, I did political science. And when I finished university, my first business and venture was a restaurant. It was a catastrophic failure. But it's really after the restaurant, when I launched my second business, which is Duvernoy Creative Spirits today, with our first product, Pure Vodka. It's really there that I said to myself, look, I don't know if it exists to have talent in business. But I do know that work ethic is always useful. So that's where I decided to put all my efforts and my will into little details, into working hard, into knowledge is power. And that's where I discovered actually the love of working hard and working intelligently also, because there's a difference. And it's around 23 or 24 years old that I totally switched.
6: So why did you study political science, and why didn't you go down that path?
5: I did political science for two reasons. The first, I didn't have the grades to do architecture.
6: Okay.
5: And the second one is I'm very curious. I've always wanted to know more. I think the fact that I was raised 100% Canadian style and 100% French style, it helped me always wanting more and to be always curious, always asking questions. I felt it was natural for me to go into political science, especially that I didn't really know what I wanted to do. So with that base of studies that is pretty wide, I knew that I would find something interesting, because when you study in political science, you touch a bit of economics, geography, sociology, philosophy. So at one point, you fall in love with one subject, you know. And I fell in love with just continuing to be just curious about pretty much everything.
6: Okay, here's an exam question.
5: Yeah.
6: Compare and contrast Quebec, Canada with France.
5: Yeah.
6: But mainly the positives. What do you love about France and its better moments? What do you love about Quebec?
5: As a businessman, I love the romantic approach of France for business. They talk about a lot about history. When you visit, let's say, a champagne winery, it's crazy how it's a romantic love story. And what I love about Quebec, actually, there's three answers, because Quebec is exactly like in France, but in the American way of life. So there's less romanticism, there still is, but there's the practical, go fast, go home, go fast approach that I love. And in the rest of Canada, it's once again a notch under in romanticism, and it's a bit more like the US, but with a sense of wanting to be different than the US.
6: Okay. But when you go down to the States, people know you're not American.
5: Yeah.
6: And do they guess Quebec, or is it?
5: I'm not sure a lot of people know in the States what Quebec is.
6: Yeah, no, it's, but the French accent.
5: Yeah, definitely. They think I'm or French or sometimes Canadian.
6: Yeah.
5: But right from the start, I talk about it, because I think that your differences and what makes you different helps you a lot. So in the small talk before the meeting, of course, they hear that I'm not from Texas, but I never stopped anybody. Actually, it's a great opener for any discussion. And everybody's curious, so they want to know more about or France or Canada or Quebec.
6: What's your favorite NBA team?
5: I would have to say that I've always been in love with the Raptors since they're here, because they're the Canadian team. But I wouldn't say no to play for the Knicks or the Lakers. It's those big teams in big cities. I feel there's this energy that's really interesting. Actually, there's also, look, I love a lot of teams, but Boston also is pretty amazing.
6: Well, before
5: I love Boston,
6: Toronto, Boston was kind of Montreal's team.
5: So before, when I was younger, of course, it was the Bulls, because I have no idols, but if I had one, it would be Michael Jordan.
6: Okay.
5: It was my youth. It was everything.
6: I've gone to a lot of games, Canadian various games. Yeah. I've never sat courtside. I got to do that someday, but it's so expensive.
5: In the Madison Square Garden.
6: Okay.
5: New York against Golden State. It was one of my friends who played for the Knicks, Samuel D'Alembert. Courtside, Saturday night with my wife and my sister. It was an out-of-this-world experience. On the right side of my wife, it was Phil Collins. On my left side, it was Floyd Mayweather. And it was just another surreal experience to live. And when you're courtside, that's where you see how those players in the NBA, they are in another league. Just by the height, their strength, the way they run, they jump, they take it really seriously.
6: Well, the other thing is a very large man may fall in your lap. And you better protect your wife. Otherwise, you're a bad husband.
5: Yeah, you know? Because they're big.
6: Yeah, and so, but no one fell on your lap.
5: Nobody fell on my lap.
6: But it could happen.
5: It could.
6: No other sport is.
5: And you hope it's the small players.
6: Yeah. But they're not that many small in the NBA, so it's good. What? One of the most famous things you're known for is you worked for 12 years as a janitor at Saint-Justine Hospital. Yep. Why did you do that? And what did you love about it in its better moments?
5: Oh, my God. It was everything. It was my student job that I kept after my student years because I needed to have a salary when I opened the restaurant, when the restaurant closed. And when I started my second business, I had nothing to live for. So thank God I had my student job. It's a bit part of my life, Saint Justine. I was born there. Actually, my cousin is now the CEO of Saint Justine. She started the first job she had. She started in the elevator, and she was like the clerk in the elevator.
6: Wow!
5: Yeah, to which floor you wanted to go, and she finished the big boss of Saint Justine, which is one of the biggest children's mom and children's hospital in Canada. It was everything to me because and my three children were born there. So and my mom worked there. It's crazy, but what? What I loved is that I love cleaning. I love when it's neat. I love when everything is in its place because, you know, when you have my type of brain where you always think about new ideas, new things, new that, you need it to be neat. So I think that's when I was cleaning the floors, it helped me to think about my things. And second of all, it's hard to be an entrepreneur. I was about to say a young entrepreneur, but any entrepreneur, when you start, it's really hard, especially when you don't have money, you have to self-finance yourself. So it helped me in a sense to say that my life was amazing, even though it was hard, because when you see kids that are sick, you don't think about your problems as problems. So I think it helped me a lot in that way.
6: Today, I'm delighted to be speaking with Nicolas Duvernay, CEO of Duvernay Creative Spirits, a Montreal-based alcohol manufacturer. I'm Carl Moore from McGill University, and you're listening to the CEO Series. Next up, we'll ask Nicolas on lessons he learned from his first failed business, what led him to enter into the vodka production business without any prior experience.
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10: And now the forecast from the AM 800 Weather Center. This evening, mainly cloudy with a 40% chance of showers and windy, then clearing overnight down to 9 or 48. Tomorrow, a mix of sun and cloud, windy again up to 24 for the high, feeling like 26 or 79. Tomorrow evening, a clear sky down to 14 or 57. And for your Tuesday, a mix of sun and cloud with a 40% chance of showers and a high 25 or 77 Fahrenheit.
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6: Hello again, you're listening to the CEO Series, and today I'm speaking with Nicolas Duvernay, CEO of Duvernay Creative Spirits, Montreal-based alcohol manufacturer that makes vodka and gin, among other things. I can imagine 3 a.m, a little child's there, this giant man comes in, bald giant man. Yeah. Did they kind of look at you at times?
5: Definitely.
6: And do you?
5: I was a friend because back then there was a cartoon called Caillou. Mm. So Caillou is a rock. So it's a little guy with no hair. So I was the tall Caillou for the children's and the parents also, because children's, most of them were sleeping and the at night. And I used to be a night janitor, and the parents needed to chill off, let's say, after a big day of stress. And I used to have great discussions about anything else but their children or their sickness, because I think that parents just wanted to talk to someone else, not a doctor, not a nurse, not someone who will remind them that they're in a hospital. So I was telling everybody my story, and people were asking a couple of weeks later, so did it work out? So I think when you work in a hospital, especially a children's hospital, there's a community. And I think it's pretty hard to beat that feeling when you live in a community that is full of emotions.
6: How did you come up with the idea of producing vodka? Where did that come from?
5: At the restaurant. So the restaurant went nowhere, but I saw the popularity of vodka. So that's where I got the idea. I said to myself, look, the vodka is popular. I'm going to buy a Quebec-based vodka. And it actually, a couple of days later, when I went to ACQ, our state government liquor board, that I discovered that there was no vodka produced in Quebec. So that's how I got the idea. I said to myself, how come we produce beer, wine, cider, name it, but no vodka, especially when you know that the most important ingredient in vodka is water, and in Quebec, it's like the best place in the world for quality water. So that's how I decided to produce my own vodka.
6: I remember the story that you won a contest, the best vodka in the world. Tell us about that.
5: So it took four years between the moment I got the idea of creating pure vodka and the moment we sold our first bottle. But a couple of weeks before that moment when we won our first world award, world's best vodka award, it was We just got rejected by ACQ. It works by a call of tender. So I entered a call of tender. They were looking for a new Canadian spirits in a bracket, the price range I wanted to be in. And we got rejected. And my reflex was to enter a competition. I needed to have some points to with me to go convince someone, you know.
6: Yeah.
5: I needed someone else to say it was a good vodka, not just me. So I hope that just a judge would say, oh, wow, that vodka is excellent. So I got better than that. So we were named the world's best vodka in December 2009 for the first time at the World Vodka Masters. And a couple of days later, ACQ called me back. They reevaluated our file. And that's how in January 2010, we sold our first bottle.
6: But it must have been big news in Quebec and Canada.
5: It was huge. It was huge. We were in all the newspapers and magazines, but we were available nowhere. So that's how it put a lot of pressure, especially in Quebec, to change that.
6: I took students to Moscow a few years ago, and we did a vodka tasting at our house because I just thought undergraduates and vodka, they'd go nuts, maybe.
5: Yeah.
6: So we couldn't tell a great vodka from a good one. Because vodka is great if you don't have any taste.
5: Yeah.
6: So explain vodka to us.
5: It's quite complicated because a normal human always looks for evidence, okay? What does it taste? What color? What do I smell? What do I feel? When you taste vodka, you have to look at the details. So what does it not taste? What don't I feel when I drink it? You know, when you drink a good vodka, it's smooth. When you drink a bad vodka, you really taste it. So it's all about the details in vodka. So it's a bit like spring water. So that's why it's super complicated for people to be able to make the difference, because of course it's not as obvious as a bad wine. Because bad wine, you just smell it from far away and you can see it even just with the color sometimes. So, yeah, it's quite a challenge. Vodka is a difficult spirit to be able to be expert in.
6: Last time we spoke a few years ago, you just come back from 8 months away, a sabbatical. Yeah. You describe yourself before the sabbatical as humanly dead. Mm-hmm. Why do you say that, and how does humanly alive look today?
5: Humanly dead is being at the point where you don't even know what you do. You know, you wake up in the morning, you go in front of your computer, you don't know what you have to do, you don't know what's urgent or not, you push, you procrastinate, you find that everybody around you is stupid, you have no patience, and you try to do something that normally takes you 30 minutes and it takes you 3 weeks and it's not well done. That's what burnout is.
6: Yeah.
5: On the other side, today, what humanly alive is to take a step back and not come back like before.
6: Mm.
5: Because definitely the way I am as an entrepreneur, the way I was before, was always pedal to the floor, 100 kilometers an hour, and just never stopped. And the way I am today is really, I always take a step. It's like I live my life now, but I look at it from a step back also. So when I take a decision, I think more about it. When I accept to meet someone, or I accept to come with you, I look at my calendar before, and I choose wisely the date, and not just, let's say, okay, next Tuesday, without checking my calendar and there's 8 other things on Tuesday. So it's just I had to rewire my brain and my natural Nicolas to be able to come back, not like before, but as a new Nicolas, a new and improved Nicolas. Because actually, since I came back, I feel so less pressure on every day. Pressure is always there in business, but I feel so much more in control in my natural, in regular life, and in my business life. So that's a game changer.
6: So you're a better father and husband.
5: Definitely. And that's the most important thing of my whole journey in that field, let's say the burnout thing, it's really the fact that today I'm so much prouder of the father and the husband that I am. And I've always wanted to be the best in what I did, but I understood that you cannot be the best at everything you do. So you have to choose at one point. And to choose when you always are running around. Look, I was working for the past 15 years like a maniac. You don't have time to take the good decision. You think you choose, but you don't choose. Life runs you. And now I run my life instead of life runs mine, you know?
6: Today, I'm delighted to be speaking with Nicolas Duvernay, CEO of Duvernay Creative Spirits, a Montreal-based alcohol manufacturer. I'm Carl Moore from McGill University, and you're listening to the CEO Series. Next up, I'll ask Nicolas about the challenges student entrepreneurs face when it comes to getting financed and the road to winning the Vodka Masters competition, a prestigious competition for vodka manufacturers held in London every year.
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6: Hello again, you're listening to the CEO Series, and today I'm speaking with Nicolas Duvernay, CEO of Duvernay Creative Spirits, Montreal-based alcohol manufacturer that makes vodka and gin, among other things. So you're the president of the company?
5: Yeah, president founder. I have no more employees under my responsibility. I re-became, let's say, an entrepreneur. Since that moment, I have so many new ideas that came, but I decided to not all do them instead of before. But yeah, when you're too tired, when you're literally in burnout, you have no place in your head for innovation and creativity. And I think that's my strength. And now today, the only pressure that I put to myself is to have always space in my head to be able to see what others can't see, to be able to help my team, because then they have so many things in their head, but me, maybe there's a little space that I can take for them to think about things that sometimes you don't see. I love working in details today. I love helping my team today. I love being the one that can think about the future and not just in 3 months or 6 months, but next year, what will we do? So, yeah.
6: So you have a bunch of ideas.
5: Yeah.
6: Some you just reject yourself.
5: Yeah, big time.
6: Other ones, people go, love you, but I'm not sure that, I think this one's better. Like they give you feedback in a pleasant way.
5: Yeah, definitely. And what was difficult before is that I wanted to do all my ideas and I did a lot. But today, even if sometimes it's a great idea, it's not because it's a great idea that you have to do it. And I think that the most important lesson from my whole journey is that, yes, it's a great idea, but you don't have to do it. Sometimes to not confuse your team is way more important than just creating another new idea.
6: So you have a very entrepreneurial mindset. Mm-hmm. Your employees have more of a corporate mindset, both are needed to go forward.
5: Definitely.
6: Beyond the vodka, what other products do you have these days?
5: So I'm working on I've always been interested in where the media is going. I do a lot of TV and a lot of radio. And I'm working actually, it's at the point where it's a business plan, but I'm working on what will be the future of media. And I truly believe that it's a the land of everything that exists and maybe something that doesn't exist. Mm. But I truly believe in everything that is digital. But I'm still convinced that traditional media, there's a space for it. There's definitely a space for it. So I'm working on what will be the next platform or what will be the next way to do it. So it's quite a challenge because I think that a lot of people think it's going to be obvious and it's going to be all digital. But no, the real contact with real people, radio and TV is not dead. Trust me. I do a lot of them and there's a lot of people still listening to them. But how can we manage to blend the new reality, which is digital, the fact that radio and TV is hard because they have no more revenue because of GAFA and stuff. So I'm working on that, and I'm working also on another big project. It's been 11 years that I write for Les Affaires, like you, and next week it's going to be my 500th chronicle.
6: Congratulations.
5: Thank you very much. And I've did 6 years on Dragon's Den French version. I do a lot of things.

0: in my head right now, or just I'm working on them. But of course, a lot of different new products for our company, for the company also. So I'm always open to, I want to go more in depth now.
1: It strikes me as what you're talking about is a book.
0: Yeah, yeah, it's but one, it's not one, just a book.
1: No, know? No, no. But so have you written a book yet?
0: Yeah, I've written three books, two on the storytelling side of my journey and one on the remote work. I failed it miserably, so I decided to ask 9 experts, like a lawyer, a physiotherapist, a psychologist, to help me understand how to be able to remote work without failing. And it's quite a challenge.
1: So share a little bit of the advice for my listeners, myself. How can we work remotely better?
0: So there was a couple of questions. It was in 2020, and it was the beginning of the pandemic. And there was a lot of questions on my side for me, but also for my staff. Let's say someone works from their kitchen and they get hurt. Who pays? Are they insured? Is it the company that's responsible? So there's that part. And on the other side, I think that the biggest thing is that I missed me when it was 100% remote work is that the importance of a team, to be able to have those small chit chat every day. The importance also of screen fatigue. We were like 100% of our time in front of a computer drove us nuts. There was a real effect on your body because you didn't move and you were only looking at a webcam or stuff like that. And there's also the fact that I couldn't stop, you know, at the office. I saw people leaving, so I'm like, oh, it's time to leave. But when you're in front of a computer, you don't manage as well your time.
1: Yeah.
0: So you overwork and you overdo everything. So there's a lot of things that I've learned. I'm not against remote work, but I love human, so it's quite a challenge.
1: Today, I'm delighted to be speaking with Nicolas Duvernay, CEO of Duvernay Creative Spirits, a Montreal-based alcohol manufacturer. I'm Carl Moore from McGill University, and you're listening to the CEO Series. Next up, we'll explore the strategy behind focusing on key markets like Quebec, France, and Japan, and how the challenges of building a premium product work out in a competitive industry.
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3: And now the forecast from the AM 800 Weather Center. Mainly cloudy this evening with a 40% chance of showers and windy, then clearing overnight down to 9 or 48. A mix of sun and cloud and windy tomorrow, up to 24 for the high, feeling like 26 or 79. A clear sky tomorrow evening down to 14 or 57. And a mix of sun and cloud on Tuesday with a 40% chance of showers and a high 25 or 77 Fahrenheit.
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9: Hello again, you're listening to the CEO Series, and today I'm speaking with Nicolas Duvernay, CEO of Duvernay Creative Spirits, Montreal-based alcohol manufacturer that makes vodka and gin, among other things. Are you an extrovert or introvert?
10: Both.
9: An ambivert?
10: Yeah. I'm really...
9: And you sound like an extrovert when you think about it.
10: I am, but it's funny you asked that question because there's a lot of questions I didn't ask myself when I was younger. Until I was maybe 30 years old, I said that I was half and half, half Quebec, half France. But I was lying. I'm 100% Quebec, 100% France, you know? And for a long time, I thought I was an extrovert because I always talk, I do keynotes everywhere, I blah, blah, blah. But at the same time, I discovered when I was thinking about my whole journey, and it helped me a lot with a psychologist and ergotherapist also, that I love to be by myself and just think also. I love writing. I love walking, especially in cemeteries because I love history. So in cemeteries, there's a lot of history. So, and I love like silence. So I'm both. Really both.
9: You need both in order to be effective. I'm slightly scared by the cemetery part.
10: No, but
9: it's because of the history, the names. Yeah. Okay, that's for enough. So you tried to enter the U.S. market three times.
10: Yeah.
9: 2020 during the pandemic, early 2025. And now you have your plan starting in Florida in 2026. What's different this time?
10: But at one point, you have to choose or it's status quo or you work with some uncertainties. And we decided to work with some uncertainties because fortunately or unfortunately, whether whatever your idea is, Donald Trump won't be there for the next 25 years. Will it be better after him? I don't know. But at one point, I think that business should continue because we have to advance and we have to take risks, you know, at one point, because or else we're going to stay here and just wait until I don't know when. And it's not good for business. It's not good for our creativity. It's not good for the flow of our staff. So we decided to just go. And it's going to be more 2027. But we're going to go there.
2: Why Florida?
10: Florida is perfect for a couple of reasons. When you look the consumption per capita, when you look what type of spirits they drink, we have a big portfolio of RTDs also. And it's also, there's a lot of people living there, so it's a mass concentrated. So we like that. Here in Quebec, we always had the challenge of a huge market, but for a small amount of people. And it's also economically, it's going pretty well down there. So we have a lot of confidence in that state.
2: So people can drink too much.
10: Oh, definitely.
2: No question about it. And you want to be responsible.
10: Yeah.
2: Do people drink less than they did 5 or 10 years ago? Or how is it evolving?
10: Yeah, okay. Definitely. Our ready to drink non-alcoholic side of the business is pretty big. People drink more wisely. They drink better quality. They drink less. I always hesitate to say they drink less because it depends on the market. But in Canada, definitely they drink less. Mm. What we see is that people who drink non-alcoholic products, they also drink alcoholic products. So they drink less. They don't just stop drinking at all, you know. But when you look at specific other countries, they don't drink less. So a lot of studies are being done right now to know if people drink less or do they have less money to drink.
2: Okay.
10: Yeah, there's a big difference, especially Gen Z. Or do they drink less but smoke weed or take mushrooms or whatever they want to take?
2: Okay.
10: So we're not sure yet where it's going to go. But for us, definitely, they drink less spirits, so our bottles. But we sell more RTDs, spirit-based.
2: What's RTDs?
10: Ready to drink.
2: Okay.
10: So cocktail ready to drink. So it's not, I wouldn't say, oh yeah, definitely they drink less. No, they drink differently, but volume-wise for the spirit category, definitely it's less. But if they switch to RTDs, so now it's hard to answer really, like, is it really a drastic change or it's an economic change? Is it a tendency that's going to stay or not? We don't know, but I think that people are more alert to the dangers, potential dangers of alcohol. So I wouldn't be surprised that we wake up in 5 years, we look at the five back years and say, yeah, definitely they slowed down a bit.
2: You've described your company as the biggest of the smallest,
10: yeah,
2: and the smallest of the biggest. What does that mean?
10: So when you look at, there's around 3,000 producers of spirits, Canada, U.S. We're maybe in the volume top 10 of those producers, volume-wise, in cases of 9 liters. That's how we calculate.
2: Wow.
10: But when you look at the bigger player, international players, they do 100 times what the number one of those 3,000 players do. So that's why we're very big for a lot of medium and small players, but we're still small for the big, big, big players. There's a dichotomy in the industry where there's not a lot of big, medium players. It's or you're, it's like the car industry, or you're huge, or you do a bit of cars, you know,
2: okay,
10: or you're Toyota, or you're Lamborghini, but there's no, it's rare that you're in the middle, you know? There's a bit, but not a lot.
2: Some companies have come after you to buy you.
10: Yeah.
2: Why have you decided not to take that path at this point?
10: One of them It was just before the pandemic, and they believed in our spirits, but they didn't understand the RTD, ready to drink side of it. And in my head, it was so obvious that the future was RTDs that I'm like, I'm scared that they're going to not understand our vision and then just not be able to achieve what we wanted to achieve. Funny enough, now they're huge in RTDs with their own spirit that they did in RTDs. And other times it wasn't the vision that we wanted or just the timing. I think that you always dream, say, when you're a young entrepreneur, or a lot of young entrepreneurs dream to sell their business. But at one point, you're like, okay, but sell it for what? And sell, and what will I do after? And did I really do what I wanted to do with that business? And is there, an urgency to sell it? So you think about a lot of things. And me, I always said, if I still see space to grow and space to finance myself, I'm going to continue.
2: So if they said, here's $100 million, you can walk away and never work a day in your life, that doesn't appeal to you.
10: Look, when you see the check, I'm sure it appeals.
2: Yeah, that's fair enough.
10: But when you, I don't complain of the life I have. I have a beautiful life. So at one point, and I'm not a spender, so I won't buy a Lamborghini or a Rolex. So yes, money talks. But there's my team also. I love working with them. They love working, I think, with me. And we're building something amazing. So, of course, I'm going to sell it one day, for sure. It's not my kids that are going to take my business. But I'm not in a... Nothing's urgent for me right now.
2: This is the CEO Series. Nicholas, thanks for joining us today and sharing such thoughtful insights. Also, I thank our show producer, Aya Ibrahim, our technical producer, Marco Campagna, and script writer, Stephen Richet. Thanks for tuning into the CEO Series. A la prochaine.
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3: From the National Newsroom of the Canadian Press, I'm John Kennedy. U.S. President Donald Trump claims there's a deal between the U.S. and Iran. ABC News White House correspondent Karen Travers has the latest on the effort to end the war in the Middle East.
4: President Trump, in a social media post, says a deal between the U.S. and Iran is now, quote, complete. He says the U.S. Navy blockade of Iranian ports will now be lifted and claims he's authorizing the, quote, toll-free opening of the Strait of Hormuz, the waterway that's been blocked by Iran for months. There's no mention in the president's post about what was agreed to in terms of Iran's highly enriched uranium. This memo of understanding was aimed at reopening the strait to shipping traffic and then starting a period of further negotiations on Iran's nuclear program, an issue that has complicated recent talks between the U.S. and Iran.
3: Key mediator Pakistan said the signing will be Friday in Switzerland, with key issues like Iran's nuclear program are expected to be addressed later. Prime Minister Mark Carney says he hasn't seen reports that the United States may pull about a third of its fighter jets from Europe, but says NATO allies, including Canada, need to take on more responsibility for their own defense.
5: We're stepping up with a prudent, pragmatic, but significant increase in our defense spending. I expect the NATO leaders meeting in the middle of July to focus on aspects of this burden sharing. And Canada is beginning to and willing to take more of our responsibilities, certainly first and foremost at home, but where we can be most effective within NATO.
3: Canada's High Commissioner to the UK, Bill Blair, said in an interview with Politico published on Friday that Britain is in talks with Ottawa about joining a NATO-linked defense bank and taking part in a global fighter jet program. The body of a Toronto police constable arrived today at a funeral home in a suburban community in the northern part of the Greater Toronto Area. 43-year-old Mark Pinizzotto was shot dead last week at an apartment building while part of a team investigating multiple shootings, including one at the U.S. consulate in March. A 19-year-old was also hit in an exchange of gunfire and is charged with first-degree murder. A pro-separation billboard is still up this weekend in Alberta despite a removal deadline from a town expiring. Corey Morgan says the sign that he paid for is still standing in Tabor in defiance of the letter that he says the town sent earlier this month to the private owner of the billboard, demanding the message be removed by Saturday. The electronic billboard located on town land shows Alberta's shield surrounded by the words, "Send Ottawa a message. Choose Alberta." Bud Cauley of the United States won the RBC Canadian Open Men's National Golf Championship. It's the first ever PGA Tour win for Cauley, shooting a final round of 65 to win by two strokes. The top Canadian was Sudarshan Yelamaraju of Mississauga, Ontario, who finished 12 under, five strokes behind Cauley. Matthew Anderson of Mississauga finished 11 under. This is the Canadian Press. In sports, Logan Shaw's second goal of the game, scored 3 minutes 46 seconds of overtime, lifted the Toronto Marlies to a 5-4 win over the Chicago Wolves, grabbing a 2-0 lead in the best-of-seven Calder Cup final. The Marlies can win the American Hockey League Championship Series at home with games 3, 4, and 5, if necessary, scheduled for Coca-Cola Coliseum. The Ivory Coast had a 1-0 win over Ecuador in the World Cup opener for both Group E sides tonight in Philadelphia. Earlier in Group E, Kai Havertz has scored twice as Germany whipped Caraco 7-1. In Group F action in Dallas, Daichi Kamada scored in the 89th minute to lift Japan to a 2-2 draw with the Netherlands. American Bud Cauley took the lead with a birdied chip on the 12th hole of the TPC Toronto and won the RBC Canadian Open in the rain and wind for his first PGA Tour title 8 years after his career nearly ended in a car accident. He was a passenger in a car when he sustained 6 broken ribs, a collapsed right lung, and fractured left leg. From the Canadian Press, I'm John Kennedy.
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6: Well, good morning and welcome to the Kyle Horner Show. And the biggest story coming out of the weekend is news that the Maroon family that owns the Ambassador Bridge and an abundance of other enterprises could be bringing their concrete business to the Sandwich area, a part of the city where they've had a long history of conflict over derelict homes and where air quality is already a concern among residents. A banner strapped to a fence near the Gordie Howe Bridge announces that a company called CTC Concrete is coming soon. The province has issued regulatory approvals to CTC Concrete Inc., including environmental compliance approval for air and noise back in 2025 and a 10-year permit to take water for manufacturing purposes. When it comes to that permit to take water from the Detroit River, CTC Concrete is allowed to take almost 1 million liters of water a day from the Detroit River for up to 250 days each year. Very interesting news this morning, and to discuss it with us is the counselor for Ward 2, Fraser Fallers. Fraser, thank you for joining us today. How are you?
7: I'm good, Kyle. Thanks for having me on.
6: I appreciate you coming on. Very important story here. Do we welcome them or do you have concerns?
7: It's always good when a new business is coming to town, but the Ambassador Bridge and the Maroon family and CTC have a long and almost urban legend history in Ward 2. And so there are certainly concerns. I even just since the signs have gone up, I've had residents reaching out asking, hey, what's going on with this? Do we know more? So, I think at this point, we're in a wait-and-see mode. We don't know exactly when they're going to be operating and what they're going to be building or doing there just yet. No official planning applications have been sent to the city. I know they've gotten some provincial approvals. I've reached out to the province to get more information from them about what those approvals actually entail. But, you know, at this point, we're sort of waiting and seeing, and we'll go from there.
6: You have any idea if there's local jobs coming from this?
7: As of this point, I don't, you know, so the CTC, the sort of overarching, does operate what's called, I believe, Hercules Construction and Concrete over in the States. And one of the things that they're sort of famous for is, you know, the CTC in general and the Ambassador Bridge is vertical integration, right? So they have their trucking company that takes their bridge. And when they expanded the U.S. Plaza over in the States, they used their own construction company to do some of that work. And so, you know, obviously there's some negotiations ongoing around between the city and the bridge. They're sort of frozen right now, given the state of the Gordie Howe Bridge. But I suspect this is sort of a step in that direction, and that they're getting ready to build their plaza as they're required to by federal permit. And, you know, they're going to do it with their company, which means they're going to hire some people in Canada to do that work. But, you know, obviously the devil will be in the details.
6: With everything going on, when it comes to the drama, the opening of the Gordie Howe Bridge, we know that Trump is blocking that. When it comes to some reports, it is linked to the Maroon family. What are your thoughts on that? And now we're going to support their concrete company in this area?
7: Support their concrete company, I don't know, right? Like, I think they're going to run a concrete company. I want to see the Gordie Howe Bridge open. You know, I sit on the Sandwich BIA. Board as part of as being a Ward 2 counselor, and we have a whole bunch of plans ready to go the moment that bridge opens to welcome folks into Sandwich Town. You know, you've seen the ads that have been running. We have more ads to run in the U.S. to try and bring people over across that bridge. We're excited for that opening. You know, again, the city is, and I stand with the mayor on his position, though. You know, this bridge, unfortunately, has become a bigger piece of the trade negotiation puzzles, I believe, between Canada and the U.S. And so we want to see this bridge open, but it can't be, you know, at the detriment of the community or the country as well, I don't think. So I think at this point, again, we're in wait and see mode. As of now, there's no formal operations at CTC Concrete. They're not making concrete there. They're not doing anything. Right now, it's just a yard with some trucks and a sign and a warehouse. And they're doing maintenance from the sounds of it on the trucks that are there. So we're sort of waiting and seeing, and as I get more information, I'll certainly share it back to the community.
6: Detriment, you said the word there. Let's go with that and the environment, because they've had issues stateside when it comes to what they're doing in Michigan, breaking some of the rules and not really caring about the environment. Let's put it that way. Also, you know, about 1 million liters a day when it comes to taking water from the Detroit River. You have any concerns that way, especially when it seems like there's going to be some residential building in that area of Sandwich?
7: Yeah, absolutely. So I think, again, so there are some different environmental regulations between Canada and the U.S. I have reached out to the province to get more details on the permits. You know, I know the general summaries are online. And really, once I have that information, my plan is to circle back to the community. I do have concerns about are they, you know, they have a track record in the U.S., but certainly we hope that they're willing to be good neighbors. They're, you know, this part of, unfortunately, and, you know, West Windsor residents know this, you know, we are downwind. Parts of the neighborhood is downwind of where that plant would be in Zug Island and other things like that. So the pollution will probably come this way. We'll have to figure out what those things are, and I'm relying on, you know, we'll be relying on the province to ensure that there's proper monitoring of this facility when it's up and operational. And then also, you know, the neighborhood. You know, the neighborhood has had a long history of keeping their eye on the Ambassador Bridge and its operations, and whether it's calling 311 about the boarded up homes or, you know, suddenly steel appearing next to the Ambassador Bridge and calling city council to find out what's going on with there. You know, I expect there'll be residents highly engaged on this issue going forward, and I'm going to stand there right with them, and we're going to keep an eye on this and hold them accountable where we can.
6: Okay, we'll leave it there. Frazier, thank you for doing this. Really do appreciate it.
7: Thanks for having me on, Kyle.
6: Again, that was Ward 2 Councillor Frazier Fathers talking about the Maroon family. Yes, that Maroon family that owns the Ambassador Bridge could be bringing a concrete business to the Sandwich area. A banner strapped to a fence near the Gordie Howe Bridge announces that a company called CTC Concrete is coming soon. The province has issued regulatory approvals to CTC Concrete, including environmental compliance approval, that's air and noise, which was back in 2025, and a 10-year permit to take water for manufacturing purposes. They can take up almost 1 million liters of water a day from the Detroit River for up to 250 days each year. I want your thoughts on this because I am really struggling. Yes, we need jobs in this area. Yes, you know what? If it was a different concrete company that wasn't owned by the Maroon family, we would probably welcome them, especially if they're bringing jobs here. This family has brought so much pain to this community, literally helping to block the opening of the Gordie Howe Bridge right now with their relationship with Donald Trump. We know about the derelict homes and all of the controversy, all of the drama when it comes to the Sandwich area and the Maroon family. I want nothing to do with this family. If they're going to come here and bring jobs, fine, I'll accept it. But other than that, I want nothing to do with this family. You know I've been a supporter of the tunnel. I will not take that bridge. That whole family reminds me of Mr. Burns on The Simpsons. They don't care about the environment. They don't care about you. They don't care about this community. All they do is care about making money. If you think they care about this community, if you think they care about the environment, they absolutely don't. And so I want to hear from you. Are we welcoming them? Or do you want nothing to do with them in this community? 519-792-2559. We'll take the break and come back. It's the Kyle Horner Show here on AM 800.
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6: Good morning and welcome back to The Kyle Horner Show. Kyle Horner with you, taking your calls, a lot of texts based on what has happened this morning, where it certainly seems like we have official news here, especially when it comes to the Windsor Detroit Bridge Authority, saying that the Gordie Howe International Bridge will be a vital economic link for Canada and the United States. As we work towards an opening date, we are taking a collaborative approach, reflecting our shared ambition for this trade corridor. It goes on to say Canada and the United States have agreed to delay the opening of the bridge, taking the necessary time to resolve any outstanding issues. That outstanding issue is, of course, Donald Trump, President of the United States. He has an issue. I was talking there with, I was reading a text, a good call by Charlie, no doubt about that. And, you know, the talk about this economy, we've had it on the show today. I do want to focus on the bridge and what is happening there. But we've had those conversations when it comes to the economy. I read the text there about how can you say that he actually has the information. I mean, this has been going on for months now. He knows that we paid for the bridge. There's no way that he doesn't know that we paid for the bridge. He's just, you know, he's obviously friends with the Maroon family. They've donated to his campaign. We know about that. The Maroons obviously had a say in one of the reasons why Trump came out and made the statement on saying, listen, we want fair compensation for the bridge until it opens. Like, none of that is a secret. It's all out there. Trump knows what's happening. You know what he's doing. He wants to make friends with his buddies. And of course, it's all about the money. Let's bring in Tom Mulcair here, the former NDP federal leader and political analyst for CTV. Tom, thank you for joining us. How are you today?
16: Fine, Kyle. Good to be with you.
6: Well, your thoughts here on when you heard that the ribbon cutting ceremony had been canceled. Certainly doesn't seem like vehicles will be crossing on Monday.
16: They won't. And I think that this might stall a little bit longer. I think that Prime Minister Carney had no other option than to do what he has to do when dealing with an 80-year-old who acts like a 4-year-old. You just deal with Trump on that basis. I disagree with you for once on one very small item. You said Trump knows what he's doing. I don't think he does. I think that when the Maroon family, as that you just mentioned, you know, deep Republican connections, i.e. they give money to the Republican Party. I don't know if they have any beliefs or convictions that resonate with any party. I think they would have been doing the same thing the other way around had it been the Democrats about to open that bridge. But Trump's an easy mark. He went in, met him in the White House, and go back to the Truth Social statements made by Donald Trump at the time. They made no sense whatsoever. You know, the United States wants to be compensated for something that Canada paid for. That didn't make any sense. So it was clear that he was simply pitching back the argument of that family. By the way, nobody was shutting down their bridge, but it really is rickety. And it looks like it's held in place by its own rust. But if I were the owner of a trucking company and I had a couple of hundred 18-wheelers to send over every day, I think I would be looking at the new bridge and be very happy for it. But this is pure Donald Trump. As the president of the United States, he has pretty well absolute control over the borders. There's very little that can be said about this. This isn't like going to the Supreme Court and having his tariffs tossed because they were not within his purview, his powers as president. Nobody, I think, contests seriously the power of the American president to say that, you know, a new border crossing won't come into effect. But it is a sign of just how pathetic it is to deal with someone like Donald Trump, because he's blissfully unaware of any of the history involved here. What is involved is the greatest trade relationship between two countries in the world. And he's damaging that, but he's also set out, and he and Lutnick have said so in so many words, they want to hurt the Canadian economy. They want to destroy the Canadian economy. So We've been dealing with him all along. For him here, we have to pay for a bridge that we've already paid for. For him, when he didn't get Greenland, it was just, I was just asking for a little bit of ice. Yeah, sure, a part of another NATO country that you just wanted to take over. It's very difficult to deal with somebody who is so irrational, who never thinks long term, who causes chaos because that's been his trademark. And in, you know, always threatening to go to court, always fighting over things. It's been his way of doing business. Been successful sometimes, lost his shirt other times. Speaking of losing, he's going to lose the midterms, and then we'll be able to start dealing on a more rational plane with Trump. And I don't think we're going to see much action on the bridge before the summer.
6: Really, really. And so, you know, a lot of my texting lines are lit up about let's do something more. You know, let's, as Canadians, as Prime Minister Mark Carney, he should be doing more. You were saying there at the beginning, like, this is basically his hands are tied. This is what he has to do. Can you explain that a little bit more and why we can't push our weight a little bit here?
16: Well, for now, we can't.
6: Why?
16: But one of the arguments of Trump yesterday when saying that he didn't really need the free trade agreement between Canada, the United States, and Mexico, it was Ambassador Hoekstra, the U.S. ambassador to Ottawa, just went on the record as saying that that wasn't true. And he gave the example of potash, which Canada exports in large quantities. We're one of the biggest producers in the world. And that's what it is to have a neighbor who has stuff that you don't have. Trump says he doesn't need anything that Canada has. I think that Pierre Poilievre said it best when he gave a speech in New York a few weeks back. He said, look, you're complaining about the trade surplus that Canada has with the United States. That trade surplus is made up 100% of the oil that we ship to the U.S., $100 billion a year of oil, probably more than that today. Mm. And we send it without processing it, without adding value to it. It doesn't get refined here. We're sending it to them, and they get all the refinery jobs, and they get the oil below market. So if the Americans really want us to put an end overnight to the trade difference, to this surplus that Canada supposedly has, easiest thing in the world, we just turn off the taps for the oil. Or we turn off, you know, the trains that deliver the potash. Every acre of every field in every American farm in the U.S., relies on Canadian potash as a key ingredient in the fertilizers that make the food that feeds Americans. Trump doesn't know that. His ambassador, Hoekstra, does. And he talked about it. So I think what you're starting to see is people who are rational trying to deal with a president who is clearly irrational and very difficult to deal with. And to your point, what could Carney do? I mean, I always think of Gordie Howe. I'm a kid. When I was a kid, he was one of my heroes in hockey, and he was reputed to have the sharpest elbows in hockey. So he must be turning over in his grave, looking that his name is on something that is causing a hassle because he was a Canadian who grew up, you know, who played all his hockey in Detroit. I think that it's one of the biggest problems that we're going to have to deal with. And I believe that that bridge, we just talked about Greenland. There's other things that Trump has done. That Gordie Howe bridge is going to remain forever the symbol of what it was like to deal with someone who had the mentality of a four-year-old, always whining, always blubbering, always trying to get what he wants, never considering the long-term effects of what he does, very little base of information. That's what it's been like. So when Trump said Canada was a national security problem for fentanyl, we knew it was malarkey, but we named a fentanyl czar, and we said, oh, even though we only represent 0.4% of the fentanyl in the States, we're going to take this seriously. We took away his argument. Yeah. When he got banged out by the Supreme Court on tariffs, he said, I've got other escape clauses. So he's been using everything in the Constitution, every old law that gives him the right to intervene to try to back up his claim that he has to impose tariffs, the most recent one, and it was a schoolboy howler. All of a sudden, Donald Trump discovered his profound personal conscience about what goes on in other countries' workforces, and he was saying that he's going to block Chinese vehicles to Canada, or the trade, you know, with Canada, Australia, Great Britain, because we don't do enough to look at forced labor in the countries that produce certain things. It's funny, Canada actually has a law on this. The Americans don't do anything about it, but they've decided that their trade partners have to do something about it. So Canada just played the game. Carney said, oh, we're going to take this seriously. We're going to reinforce our law. We're going to do some reporting. We'll have a new law in place. You have to play that game with Trump, because otherwise you've left him. with the escape clause, Kyle. And that's the problem that we're having right now. It's easy to say you want Carney to act. Honestly, if I was just like having, it's like fantasy football. So yeah, sitting around a table with friends, I would say, here's the deal. Shut off the oil and shut off the potash. And then they'll, and then we'll shut up Trump. But it's not going to work that way. And it would simply aggravate.
6: Yeah. I get it. It's frustrating, but I get it. Tom, thank you for doing this. I appreciate it.
16: Always a pleasure to be with you, Kyle. Take good care.
6: Former NDP federal leader and CTV political analyst Tom Mulcair. He's right? I understand that. And yeah, you know, playing a little fantasy football, no doubt about that. Would love to be shutting off those taps to the United States, whether it's oil, whether it's potash. But I get it. We got to play the game, and it is very frustrating. The mayor is coming up next. Mayor Drew Dilkins will join me this next hour. We have phone lines open for you. And even though, yes, I saw the crazy comments online saying we're censoring phone calls, just be respectable. If you have a legit question that matters to this city, we want to hear from you. 519-792-2559. Nobody's censoring calls or anything like that. I obviously have my questions. We will talk about the Gordie Howe Bridge. We will talk about the Welcome Center. And I also want to talk about the Village at the Barn as well. But yes, we want to hear from you. 519-792-2559. We'll take the break and come back. It is the Kyle Horner Show here on AM 800.
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6: Let's keep it going here on the Kyle Horner Show. Other than the bridge, the biggest story yesterday came from Windsor City Hall, where 18 delegates were signed up to speak, the majority from the shelter, when it comes to additional funding for the Welcome Center Shelter for Women and Families. We know that the shelter requested about $192,000 in May to expand their available beds to meet the growing demand, but was turned down by the city. The shelter had requested an additional 12 beds, 8 of which had been phased out after the winter months. Before any of the delegates could speak yesterday, Ward 6 Councillor Joanne Geniak requested that the motion be referred to the, would be deferred to the July 27th meeting in order to allow administration to gather additional information. The motion was deferred. It was approved in a 6-5 vote, meaning no delegates were able to speak yesterday. None. 18 showed up, nobody able to speak. Ward 6 Councillor Joanne Geniak says council deserves to have all of the information in front of them before making the decision.
4: It was not a money issue today. I recognize that we have a $1.2 billion entity here and that we're required to make sure that we fund things properly and sustainably. That was why I made my request.
6: She went on to say administration is constantly aware of the number of shelter beds available in the city.
4: Would it be in some instances? Does that mean that for sure if somebody was looking at for a bed at the woman's shelter that they would get it? Not necessarily, but there will be some place where you can go and shelter and not be sleeping on the street.
6: She also said council just approved the budget.
4: That, in fact, directs flow-through money to a number of organizations in our community that are dealing with a problem of homelessness and addiction. And so I know from experience that we have a plan in terms of moving forward and dealing with these issues.
6: This is how the vote went. It is very important to know this. To defer the motion until July. Geniak voted for it. Ward 4 Councillor Mark McKenzie voted. Ward 5 Councillor Ed Sleeman voted for it. Ward 8 Councillor Gary Kashuk voted for it. And Ward 10 Councillor Jim Morrison voted. And the Mayor, Drew Dilkins, voted in support of deferring that motion until the July meeting. The city provides, let's make sure we're fair, the city does provide $1.6 million annually for operations and covers approximately $260,000 in yearly utility and maintenance costs. The Welcome Center Shelter for Women and Families, located over there at 500 Tuscarora Avenue. It has beds for up to 32 single women and 21 families. First off, to not give the 18 delegates a chance to talk is absolutely disgusting. You have some women, families escaping terrible situations, and to not hear from the community, to not hear from people that are from the shelter is despicable in my opinion. The voices from this community matters. Enough with the silence at City Hall. Now, Joanne could have easily requested that the motion be deferred after hearing from the delegates. I'm guessing this was the plan all along to defer it, to push it longer into the summer months. Who knows? Maybe people forget about it and just move on with their lives. To not hear from this community proves how out of touch some of the councillors are in this city. It is absolutely unacceptable. And I do want to hear from you. 519-792-2559. Your thoughts on this. Do you feel like you're silenced? Your thoughts on the 18 delegates not being able to talk about what is happening over there. Not even have a single word yesterday because it's deferred before they come on. Taking the day off of work, I'm sure. Or moving plans around to be at council yesterday and to not even be heard. It's unacceptable in this city. Ward 9 Councillor Kieran McKenzie joins me to talk about this. Kieran, thank you for coming on. I appreciate it.
5: Kyle, I really appreciate you looking at this issue.
6: You presented a notice of motion on Monday asking council to approve the one-time emergency funding. I know that was supported by Fraser Fathers on that one. And, of course, five of you did not vote in favor of deferring this until July. Your thoughts on how that played out and how the voices weren't even heard?
5: Well, I said it yesterday. I'll say it again. I was ashamed of what happened in the council chamber. And you're right. People were silent. People made arrangements and took the time out of their day to be able to come and speak to a council about a really important issue, about some of the most important issues that we see in our community, being able to provide safe shelter for vulnerable people, women and children in our community, and to not even want to hear what those folks had to say. And especially in the context of why the deferral happened, was extremely troubling for me, because one of the things that's really important to note is it was said, you know, by Councillor Gignac, who brought forward the motion to defer, was that she didn't have enough information. Well, if you look at what was in that room at the time, you had the most amount of information that you could ever dream to have at any one given moment on this important issue, and including the other issues associated with shelter supports and what we do in this city. We had the full housing leadership team from the city of Windsor sitting directly behind Councillor Gignac. You had over a dozen delegates, 18 and plus another 20 or 30 written letters and correspondence from a number of different individuals across the community, lawyers, academics, people who are working in the social service sector, in the shelter system itself. You had more information than you could ever dream to have in one place at one time. The fact that we decided to send all those people home without hearing a single word from any one of them was a low point for me in my term on council.
6: Kieran, like all through last night, as I was, you know, making sure I was getting ready for this, I was thinking, like, what else did she need to know? Like, you've talked about it on the show a couple times with me as well. Like, you've brought up a lot of the information, how they're turning people away from the Welcome Center and that there's not enough beds. Like, we've talked about this before. We did reach out to her. She didn't even respond back. And so it is what it is. No accountability there whatsoever. But, like, I don't know what else she needed to know. You mentioned it right there. It was all there laid out for her.
5: It was available to her. It was available to all of council, and it was available to everybody as of Friday. There was a full report, which is something that you don't really see too often, where administration, when a councillor brings forward a motion through the notice of motion process, it's typically council will just look at the motion and decide yes or no, and it's up to the councillor themselves to be able to advocate in the meeting for why that's being brought forward and what the important issues are to be brought under consideration. In this case, administration wrote a 4-page report that outlined all of the reasons why they thought it was a bad idea. So they had already made their position clear. It was an not normal, in my view, way for administration to approach it. They felt very strongly at the administrative level that this wasn't a good idea, and that information was provided to council. And within that report, and in terms of the question of whether or not, I heard folks say, we don't know if people are getting turned away, if people aren't getting turned away, and we didn't get a report on it. There was actually reference to the number of people who had been turned away from the Welcome Center in the administrative report that we received on Friday. So that was not true. There were a few things that weren't true. Also, we heard Councillor Gignac say that she didn't get the information until Friday. Well, in fact, the information was made available to the public and the community as a whole

0: of it. But essentially what I'm trying to achieve is delegates, if you register through the official process, you will always be afforded the opportunity to speak. Council will still have the opportunity to defer the item if that's what they wish to do after they hear the delegates. But the delegates who make the time to be there in person to show up and have that conversation, or whether they register to show up virtually, they will always, if this were supported, would have the opportunity to have their say in the council chamber.
1: Yes. Yes, that's exactly it. Fine, defer it. Because we all, I think we all knew that it was going to be deferred or something like that was going to happen yesterday. But again, it could have happened after the delegates spoke. That's, it's just being out of touch. And, you know, not to suck up or anything like that. But you get it. And something like this, a motion like this, is important. And hearing from us, the people, especially when it comes to, you know, there's a bunch of the delegates from the actual shelter, it is so important. Last one, just your thoughts on why this was pushed down the road. Is, you know, is there any merit to what I said? We're hoping people forget about it, or just a delay tactic? Like, why do you think it was pushed till July?
0: You know, it's a reasonable question, Kyle. But you know what? I'm so fed up with people trying to get into other people's minds in terms of why they're doing certain things. I've had people come to me, some of my colleagues, say, "Oh, Kieran, you're only doing this because." And you fill in the blank. And I say to them, you have no idea what, if you don't know why I'm doing certain things at this point, then you really haven't been paying attention. So why don't we just stop pretending like we understand what the motivation is for people to do whatever they're doing. And just let's have the conversation about the issues. That's all I wanted yesterday, by the way. Mm. And that's all I think what the delegates wanted was a fair opportunity to have the conversation about a really important issue. So I'm going to get out of the business of trying to think about why people do certain things, because I don't want to go down that road. I can control what I can control. This is what I think is important. It's important for to allow people to have their opportunity to say what they need to say to decision makers who sit on around the council table. And it's important for us to have to really give strong consideration to crises that are happening in our community in real time. In this case, we know people, women and children are being turned away from the Welcome Center in significant numbers, despite the fact that other shelter numbers are down. So let's have that conversation about whether or not we need to do something to address this.
1: Absolutely. Well said. Kieran, thank you for doing this. I appreciate it.
0: I appreciate the time. Thanks, Kyle.
1: As always, no problem at all. Ward 9 Councillor Kieran McKenzie, I mean, just nailed it. I don't need to say anything else. He absolutely nailed it. And of course, your voices are not silenced. I do want to hear from you. 519-792-2559. Let's go to Shannon. Good morning, Shannon. How are you today?
2: Good. How are you?
1: I'm doing well. Your thoughts on this?
2: Well, first of all, I want to say thanks to Kieran for bringing up the motion to council, and thanks for stepping up after it was deferred and the vote went through. He actually, you know, spoke up against, you know, and said to the council members and the delegates, like, that was some BS. And so thanks for doing that. And just hearing what he had to say about, you know, what he's working on, that's going to, you know, change a lot of things. So I guess what I want to say was this is an election year. And my suspicion is that this, you know, that this was not, they didn't want delegates to talk, and because they didn't want to hear the truth. They didn't want anybody else to hear the truth. And that's the plain and simple part of it. But let me tell you, we're going to organize again. There's many, many of us who support the Welcome Center, and we'll organize again, and we'll be there in July, and we'll be there in bigger numbers, and hopefully we'll be heard this time.
1: Were you there yesterday, Shannon?
2: No, I wasn't able to be there. Obviously, we had to work. I mean, it came down the pipe on Thursday. There was an organizing of women in the community, and probably other people as well. But from me, it was women in the community that had reached out. And we wrote letters, and some of us were able to, you know, put our name in to be delegates, and that's amazing. And I hope that they can do it again in July, and I hope that I can do it again. I can do it actually in July now that we have a little more notice. But no, I wasn't a delegate, but I wrote a letter, and I'm in full support of the Welcome Center.
1: I got to go to break here, but do you just want to say a little bit of the message that you would have passed along at council yesterday here on the show?
2: Absolutely. Like, the reason why the women being turned away at the Welcome Center is, and then them saying that they could go to other shelters, that's the issue here. If you're going to declare IPV as a problem here in the city, the Welcome Center is the one place that they can go and feel safe. If they're getting turned away there, that's the problem. Let's talk about that. And that's what many of the delegates probably wanted to talk about.
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10: Well, good morning and welcome back to the Kyle Horner Show. Kyle Horner with you. And I want to talk about the Welcome Center Shelter for Women and Families. Back in May, the shelter said it was unable to meet the growing demand for beds without stable funding and is turning to the community for extra support. Now, the organization says $192,000 was requested early in May to add 12 beds. That was turned down by the City of Windsor. We know Executive Director Lady Laferette says the shelter is already operating extra beds without funding, which isn't sustainable. That's what she said. Ward 9 Councillor Kieran McKenzie says Lady Laferette has informed him that the shelter continues to turn people away due to capacity. The city does provide $1.6 million annually for operations that covers approximately $260,000 yearly in utility and maintenance costs. I think the building was about $8 million as well. The city said all funding is already allocated for the year, so it cannot provide additional support beyond its current contributions. Now, at council on Monday, McKenzie presented a notice of motion asking for council to approve a one-time emergency funding of up to about, it was a little over $192,000, and the funding be pulled from the budget stabilization reserve. First of all, your thoughts on that motion. Could have it worked? Because, of course, we know it was turned down. Would that have worked?
11: So I think first principles here. I have always said, and I stand by my comment, that no one ever needs to sleep on the street in the city of Windsor. And this council has put in more money than any other council in history in terms of supporting housing and homelessness-related initiatives. And so for us, we work on a fact basis. And so it's very, very odd for a request to come in and then it go right to city council without being informed by a full administrative report. And of course, when you're talking about $200,000 of additional funding, when that pot is already empty, $200,000 of additional funding sort of midstream after the budget is already approved. And so what I saw lining up here, and other councillors saw it as well, was, you know, a motion that said, take it from the budget stabilization reserve. What administration had said to Councillor Kieran McKenzie was, we strongly recommend that you do not use that reserve because we track all of our finances monthly. We see great pressure with respect to fuel prices. Every family's feeling that. Well, we've got a whole fleet, including Transit Windsor. So we know there's Transit Windsor pressures. We know there is fleet pressures. We know there are pressures at the fire department coming. And so we know we're probably going to be in, we're trying to manage that particular reserve, make sure we're not in a deficit. But when we look at the numbers for the shelter system, we don't see there to be a bed-related issue. And so the odd part of this is that it you know, the shelter comes out and makes their statement, and all of a sudden it's at city council, but without the benefit of the full administrative report that would always, in normal circumstances, inform council's decision-making. Okay. And that's what Councillor Geniak asked for, is go back. Come back with a report in July, because we don't have these pressures. Certainly the addition of the beds was in the winter, in the coldest months of the year. In June or July, we don't have those pressures.
10: But so McKenzie's saying that, Lady Laffert is saying that they're turning away families. They're turning away females because of this. They're turning away women. Yeah. Couple things there. I understand the cost of gas and everything like that. Yep. But shouldn't the people of this community be more important than that? Like, again, if they're being turned away and they got to go to the streets, what do you do? One more thing. You mentioned the different shelters, right? Yep. And so obviously we have the Mission. It's been brought up with the H4. I understand that. But if you're a woman, especially with children, leaving an abusive relationship, you don't want to go to the Mission. You don't want to.
11: No, I'd go to Hiatus House. Hiatus House for sure. Go to Hiatus House.
10: So, like, yeah. But like, it's been brought up that, you know, there's other beds out there, like the Mission, like the H4. Yes, the Hiatus House is there, but also the Welcome Center is very important as well. So, like, you can't compare those beds
11: to
10: women,
11: Kyle,
10: escaping IPV.
11: But IPV, you've got to decouple the Welcome Center and IPV. IPV, families experiencing IPV ought to go to Hiatus House. They are the primary provider. We know that they have beds available, and if they don't have beds available, there are arrangements that can be made. And so we operate this as a system. And we operate a system on the back end. It's a software system called HIFAS. So every time someone shows up at the Welcome Center or at the Downtown Mission or at Salvation Army, they are registered in the HIFAS system. If they're turned away, they're registered in the HIFAS system. So every day we get a report of the number of people that were turned away. We get a report of the number of beds that were occupied and the number of beds that are empty. And so when we look at this as a system, we're saying what's being requested is 12 additional beds. We don't see initially a bed-related issue. If the issue is the Welcome Center for Women has a funding issue, then that's a different conversation. But we don't see this as a request to add 12 beds as something, as a pressure that's presenting itself in the system that we fund today.
10: So when she says they're turning people away, you don't believe that? They're turning women away, you don't believe that?
11: No, we do track the HIFAS system. So if there are turnaways, we have that data each and every day. But we also know what bed capacity they have. Mm-hmm. And so they have a series of rooms that are available for women, 4 beds in a room. They also have family-related rooms. And so there are times when there are 10 family rooms that are empty, that there is space, that
10: so,
11: if they converted
10: so you're saying
11: that,
10: the women should be going into those
11: I'm
10: spaces.
11: Saying that there's space available in that shelter if they want, but then we have to layer on the other women's beds that are available and say, okay, there are 7 beds at the Downtown Mission. We get that report every single day. And so when we look at the budget impact, it's not just about money, because at the end of the day, Kyle, I have always said, and what we have always done, if there is ever a pressure in the system, if a woman shows up with kids and there is no room at the inn, guess what we do? We put them up in a hotel. That's what we've always done.
10: So you're saying they need to adapt better is what you're saying.
11: I'm saying that the responsible thing to do here when you come mid-year all of a sudden saying you need $200,000 is to have council working from an informed report, not one counselor saying, I have information from the shelter and I'm bringing this forward without the benefit of the council report, which is how we make these decisions. And that's why Councilor Giniak said, I just want to refer this back to get the report that shows us these numbers. And if there's a, you know, I said at council that day, if there is a bed issue, I will be the first one to deliver the check.
10: Okay.
11: And don't forget, it's this council who said with H4, we're actually going to plug in $6 million to fill in the pool, change the HVAC, add more showers and everything. So that work's going to start this year.
10: Yeah, and I do want to talk about that. I just have a couple more questions when it comes to the Women Center Shelter. I know I got to take the break here. We'll do that. Obviously, we want to hear your calls as well. 519-792-2559. We'll take the break and come back. It's Kyle Horner Show here on AM 800. Well, good morning and welcome back to the Kyle Horner Show. Kyle Horner with you. This hour, I have the Mayor of Windsor, Mayor Drew Dilkins, and the phone lines are open for you, 519-792-2559. Marcus, I promise I'm coming to you. I know you want to talk about stabilizing the shelters there. Just a little bit more when it comes to the Welcome Center Shelter for Women and Families. It was at council on Monday. 18 delegates were ready to speak about the situation. Before any of them could speak, Ward 6 Councillor Joanne Giniak requested that the motion be referred to the July 27th meeting, like you mentioned, for more information. Even though, by the way, Kieran was on my show Tuesday saying all the information was there. They didn't need, you didn't need to refer it into July 27th. That's what he was saying. Now,
11: not true, but okay.
10: The motion was deferred. The motion to refer was approved 6-5 vote. You had the tying vote, by the way.
11: Yeah.
10: Why not just hear them out when it comes to that? You know, Kieran did say that all of it was out there. He said, I think by Thursday, that if they wanted the information, you know, Joanne or any of you could have had that information there. Why not just hear them out? I mean, they took the time. They went out there. Some of them are from the shelter. Just hear them out because you had the votes. If you didn't, you know, if you wanted to refer it to July, you had the votes anyway.
11: So, I'm following we have a procedural bylaw that governs the way council conducts their business. That procedural bylaw has been in place, you know, since before I was elected. And so as the chair of the meeting, I'm responsible to follow the procedural bylaw. And so that's exactly what I did in this case. But I couldn't think of anything, you know, more frustrating than actually listening to 20 people when we know that there's likely going to be a referral back for more information, only to have them have to come back when the report comes back and redelegate in front of city council. And so the way, instead of wasting everyone's time, you ask for the information you want. When you're prepared to deal with the item, then you listen to all the delegates and say, okay, we're all working from the same song sheet. Here's the administrative report. Here's whatever data you have, but at least we all have the same information. Please delegate and give us your opinion.
10: But is hearing from the community wasting everybody's time?
11: No.
10: Are voices of our community.
11: Generally speaking, no. But in the context of a council meeting, there are procedural rules that council agrees to abide by. We have a procedural bylaw that council has approved. All I'm doing is following the rules approved by council.
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3: From the National Newsroom of the Canadian Press, I'm John Kennedy. Pakistan says the U.S. and Iran have reached a deal to end the war and reopen the Strait of Hormuz with a signing ceremony planned on Friday in Switzerland. U.S. President Donald Trump confirmed an agreement has been reached and says he ordered an end to the U.S. naval blockade of Iranian ports. The deal would ease pressure on the global economy by restoring the key shipping route for oil, natural gas, and other products. Critics in Israel and within Trump's own Republican Party argue that the agreement does little more than restore the conditions that existed before the conflict began. Prime Minister Mark Carney says he hasn't seen reports that the United States may pull a third of its fighter jets from Europe, but says NATO allies, including Canada, need to do more and take more responsibility for their own defense.
4: We're stepping up with a prudent, pragmatic, but significant increase in our defense spending. I expect the NATO leaders meeting in the middle of July to focus on aspects of this burden sharing. And Canada is beginning to and willing to take more of our responsibility, certainly first and foremost at home, but where we can be most effective within NATO.
3: Canada's High Commissioner to the UK, Bill Blair, says in an interview with Politico published on Friday that Britain is in talks with Ottawa about joining a NATO-linked defense bank and taking part in a global fighter jet program. The New York Knicks have won their first NBA Finals in 53 years in a nail-biter of a game with a final score of 94-90 in a victory over the San Antonio Spurs. And now New York can give them a proper welcome home, a parade through the Canyon of Heroes. ABC's Perry Russum has the details.
5: A hero's welcome. The NBA champion New York Knicks arriving back home after winning their first title in 53 years. This Knicks team, relentless, pulling off yet another come-from-behind victory Saturday night on the road in San Antonio.
6: It's over! It's over! Knicks fans, this is not a dream!
7: This win means a lot to a lot of people. Now we have, on Thursday, a ticker tape parade. There's going to be a ceremony right here at City Hall where the mayor says the team is going to get the key to the city.
3: A plane carrying a pilot and 11 passengers planning to spend a sunny afternoon skydiving has crashed in Missouri, killing all aboard. Missouri State Highway Patrol said in a statement that the fiery crash occurred near an airport in the small town of Butler, roughly 100 kilometers south of Kansas City. Missouri Highway Patrol Sergeant Justin Ewing says the plane was taking people up to skydive before it went down. Teams from the National Transportation Safety Board and Federal Aviation Administration have been dispatched to the crash for an investigation. And Shopify will host its annual general meeting early this week. The Canadian e-commerce software company is expected to face a shareholder proposal from the United Church of Canada's pension plan. This is the Canadian Press. In sports, Logan Shaw's second goal of the game, scored 3 minutes 46 seconds of overtime, lifted the Toronto Marlies to a 5-4 win over the Chicago Wolves, grabbing a 2-0 lead in the best-of-7 Calder Cup final. The Marlies can win the American Hockey League Championship Series at home with games 3, 4, and 5, if necessary, scheduled for Coca-Cola Coliseum. The Ivory Coast had a 1-0 win over Ecuador in the World Cup opener for both Group E sides tonight in Philadelphia. Earlier in Group E, Kai Havertz scored twice as Germany whipped Caraco 7-1. In Group F action in Dallas, Daichi Kamada scored in the 89th minute to lift Japan to a 2-2 draw with the Netherlands. American Bud Cauley took the lead with a birdied chip on the 12th hole of the TPC Toronto and won the RBC Canadian Open in the rain and wind for his first PGA Tour title 8 years after his career nearly ended in a car accident. He was a passenger in a car when he sustained 6 broken ribs, a collapsed right lung, and fractured left leg. From the Canadian Press, I'm John Kennedy.
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10: And now the forecast from the AM 800 Weather Center.
2: down to 9 or 48 Fahrenheit and clearing overnight. Looking ahead to your Monday, a mix of sun and cloud, windy high 24, feeling like 26 or 79 with the Humidex. For Monday evening, a clear sky down to 14 or 57. On Tuesday, we can expect a mix of sun and cloud and a 40% chance of showers for the region and a high 25 or 77 Fahrenheit.
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10: Nick Davis joins us now. The name of the documentary is This Ordinary Thing. It's very nice to meet you, sir.
11: Nice to meet you.
10: I don't know if we can necessarily describe it as a parlor game, but it's certainly an intellectual exercise, I think, that a lot of people have engaged in, and that is, what would you do if this happened to you, if you had been in Nazi Germany and somebody knocked on the door and said, you got to take us in? And so it's the most remarkable philosophical and moral dilemma, I think.
11: Yeah, that's a great way of putting it. None of us obviously can know for sure what we would do until the knock happens. But to me, like what these people did, whose stories we tell in the film, really is remarkable. And the one that always gets me when you talk about a knock on the door is Lily Tomlin voices the woman who says, there was a knock on the door. He wanted us to hide his suitcase. He was a friend. And to our amazement, he was a Jew. That's it right there in a nutshell. Like, these people didn't see difference they were persecuted people. And so you had to help them.
10: I found, and I don't know if you remarked upon it or not, but the opening of the movie The Pianist, quite something, because it's a bunch of upper middle class Jews sitting around having an afternoon together and saying, how much worse could it get? And so I think a lot of these dramas began to unfold just as people got to the end of that phase and said, okay, it's going to get a lot worse.
11: Yeah. What's interesting is that you do think, well, how bad could it be? And surely this will pass. But there are signs and the steps keep coming. And, in the film, they say, how could you not have known? There were signs, no Jews allowed, no park benches, no restaurants. He had laid it out in Mein Kampf. Like, we knew what was where this was all headed. I mean, at the same time, it's also very easy to think, oh, it'll pass and nobody will take it, that seriously, and this will move on and we'll be fine.
10: A lot of the stories that you tell here are untold, quite remarkably. I mean, everybody knows the story of Anne Frank, but these are stories of remarkable people and dramatically transformed lives.
11: Yeah, I had no idea about this. I had heard of Oscar Schindler, obviously, and Schindler's List, but I had no idea of the scope and variety of people who had done this. It was all over Europe, in every country, different religions, and without coordinating with each other. There's no network. It's just like individual people who, for whatever reason, felt compelled to put their lives at risk for people who were, quote unquote, different from each other, from them.
10: In the stories that you tell in the film, and I'm sure there were probably stories that didn't make the final cut, but I mean, did you find a commonality of the people who decided to take people in?
11: Well, a couple of things did seem to emerge just after spending so much time with this material. And one is, all of these people were raised in very solid families and not sort of dictatorial families where you were told what to do. It's more, these people were all told how to think, not what to think. And some of them had very strict upbringings, but I feel like that was sort of a common thing when you would look back and sort of see, well, all of them, gave a lot of credit to their parents for forming their own sense of, you really should think for yourself and think about what is right. And they all had, clearly a strong moral compass.
10: What about the sheer burdens, the wrong word perhaps, but I mean, in Anne Frank's diary, again, we learn about how that family was looked after. I mean, people had to bring them food. People had to remove the waste,
11: And in our film, I think it's Marcia Gay Harden, who, every night, because they you can't go out and use the outhouse because you'll be seen. So every night she got to go down and take the chamber pot down from the attic. And one night it spilled all over. And it's like, you would understand if at a certain point they say, you know what, forget it, get out. You know, like it's just incredible what these people did.
10: In your experience, again, in the stories that you told, famously, a lot of veterans of the Second World War never talked about their experiences for years and years and years. And ditto, actually, for some Holocaust survivors who only when they came of a certain age talked about it. Did the people who rescued these families and sheltered these families talk about it, or did they just move on?
11: Is very similar. Most of them did not want to talk about it. They didn't, you know, they didn't feel compelled to tell their stories until it's Helen Mirren who voices it in the film. Like, and then she started hearing about people who said the Holocaust didn't happen, and that made her blood boil. And she said, "All right, well, I've got to speak up now, because not only did it happen, but it was horrible. And here was my experience." You know, and I think a lot of them felt that way, that they only felt comfortable talking about it years later when they realized, hey, we don't seem to have learned the lessons here. We're doing this all over again. And these were people who, these interviews were conducted in the 80s. Yeah, it is similar to the veterans who came home and just would never talk about the war.
10: Did they feel that they had done, I mean, I'm sure they felt they did a significant thing, but that, the incredible thing that they had done.
11: No, that's the, that's where we get our title. Like, to them, it was like, it's either your duty or it's just what you had to do, or it was just the decision they made. And, you know, one of them, there's a something called the Avenue of the Righteous at Yad Vashem in Jerusalem, where they plant a tree in honor of all the people who have done this, who are called the righteous among the nations. And there's over, there's now over 28,000 people who have been honored there. There's a lot of people who were doing this. And one of them said to the director, you know, I didn't really do that much. I saved one person, and I'm not sure you really should be planting a tree. And the director said, yeah, all of you guys say the same thing. But if that's true, why didn't everybody do this ordinary thing? Like, to them, it was modest. It was the thing to do. But, you know, okay, 28,000 is a lot. But the population of Europe at that time was 700 million. So most people didn't. And therefore, the horrors, well, we know.
10: I don't know. How would you characterize the bravery of those people who chose to take people in? Or do you think it was necessarily an absolute, you know, resolute promise? All right, we're going to do this.
11: I think it's more... some definition of courage I once heard is like, you know, it's being afraid and doing it anyway. Like, it's not like these people just blocked off, I'm not going to be afraid, I'm just going to do it. Like, they understood the risk. Like, this is scary. The tension that they felt throughout, it's like somebody else says, like, you can't imagine the kind of tension that they felt throughout. But to me, it's like, yeah, right, because they are surrounded by a sea of evil. But here they are, these little pockets of goodness rising up. And that is what, you know, that's what made the film interesting and possible for us to make. It's like, let's focus on the good. You know, let's focus on these pockets of goodness, knowing that they're surrounded by this massive evil.
10: Well, and the jeopardy of sheltering someone was that if it was discovered, you'd go to the camps with them.
11: Yeah, or just be shot. You know, I mean, there's one person who tells a story, like, yeah, next door, they were careless, and the Jews were out on the roof, and they killed the Jews, and they killed everybody in the house. Like, one of them says, you know, it was like a game. You know, it was like it became like a game, but it was a game with very, very high stakes.
10: I have to think in your storytelling and in your review of the files, you came across things that did end badly.
11: Oh, yeah. I mean, we didn't have interviews with people who it had gone badly, but many of them said, down the street, this happened, or you know, we heard in another town, a whole town was wiped out. You know, as much as I wanted the film to focus on the good, you could not ignore the danger and the tension throughout.
10: You've mentioned a couple of famous actors, and that is an aspect of this documentary, that the actors read these stories firsthand, and apparently that's kind of by accident.
11: Well, I shouldn't say it. Yeah, it's more. I started this film without really knowing how it was all going to work. You know, we just sort of thought, well, hey, maybe voices will work. And I got just my friends to do it at first. And the whole time I was working on it, my wife and creative partner and better and one time Toronto dweller, Jane Mendelsohn, said, when are you going to get real actors? You know, this is a real film here you've got. Like, let's get real actors. And she's my partner in the production company. So we put the word out. And for the longest time, nothing happened. And I was sort of thinking, yeah, well, why would they? They're not doing it for the money. There's no, you know. And then one day, months into the process, when we'd already, now we had a real editor who was really working. We brought in all the archival footage and we were really making the film. I got a phone call. Dame Helen Mirren wants to be in your film. And from there, the floodgates open, because once she is in it, it becomes a bona fide thing. And then the next thing you know, we have 5 Academy Award winners and F. Murray Abraham and Jeremy Irons and, you know, Carrie Coon, and just a ridiculously fantastic cast. And it's not just the names. They're great. As good as my friends were, Jane was right. Like, these people elevated the film and made it so much more intimate and immediate, which was the whole point. Like, you want to feel like this is happening now, like it's happening today. The relevance is only more underscored with these voices almost whispering in your ear as you're looking at color footage of people, ordinary people doing ordinary things like wiping a dining table down or swimming in a lake or riding a motorcycle. These are not heroes on mounted steeds posing for coins. These are just ordinary people going about their lives who make decisions that, you know, really saved lives and are extraordinary to think about.
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10: Nick Davis joins us now. The name of the documentary is This Ordinary Thing.
11: I directed the actors. Yeah. I mean, you know, I get this call. Within 6 days, I'm Zooming with Helen Mirren in Italy someplace and, you know, giving her the gentlest of I mean, it's like you're being handed a brilliant instrument. And there's very little I could do to mess it up. I really just had to stay out of the way and or give a gentle, you know, try it even lighter, even less, you know, because this is just an ordinary memory. Or in one extraordinary case with Ellen Burstyn, who is, you know, another brilliant actor, she told there's a story about the Jews who were being hidden were so grateful to Mama that they did the ordinary tasks that she didn't like to do, like darning the socks or doing the ironing. And that's it. That's a quick little bite, you know, and we're interweaving these bites throughout the movie, telling a kind of overall story of all of them. And she said it, and the first time she recorded it, she cried. And I thought, and she was surprised, and she said, oh, well, that's weird. I don't know where that came from. Let me try it again. I said, okay, yeah, try it again and sort of throw it away. It's not that much of a memory. She did it again. She cried even more. And we both said, okay, I'm not going to mess with this. Like that, we're going with that. Like, let's move on. What, for whatever reason, this little seemingly insignificant memory was triggering an emotional, you know, cascade. And it would be idiotic of me to sort of be a director and say, well, I meant, you know. No, it was a gift working with these people.
10: A week ago, I attended a wedding of the granddaughter of a woman who was saved by Sir Nicholas Winton. And she was present. And I just found myself reflecting on, even now I become emotional about it. I wonder how you reflect on the lives saved and the descendants of those people.
11: That's what it is. It's not just the lives they saved. It's the lives that now exist because of the lives that they saved. Yeah, it's profound and emotional and just, you know, makes you want to be a better person and understand, like, we're not here on this planet for very long. You know, there's a lot of forces trying to divide us. It's not just politicians and nations. It's corporations and algorithms and social media and everything else trying to put us in. You're in this camp and you're in that camp and you're on that team and you're in this party. And it's like, it's an accident of birth that separates me from the person who I walk by in the street. They're a human. I'm a human. That's the most important thing. So, it's very emotional and very, very profound. And they're just normal people and they tell their stories and there's a lot of drama. There's a lot of tension, but sometimes there's humor. And sometimes, you know, we played games with the people and, you know, to pass the time, we played cards, we did dances. And some of those games are profound and heart-wrenching, you know. Does anybody remember what a banana is? They would play this game with the kids, you know, that's Lily Tomlin. And you're just like, oh my God. I mean, sure, I can imagine a little kid who's being hidden. That's kind of fun. I think I remember a banana. Is it green? Well, it's yellow, you know. But yeah, so it's, you know, the hope is it's, you know, the spectrum of humanity and our shared humanity. And let's all just be kind to each other.
10: Thank you for this.
11: Thank you.
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22: Is there a doctor in the house?
23: Now, in theory.
22: Is there a doctor in the house?
23: I'm sure it would do harm. Duh.
24: I'm a doctor.
23: I do think it's reasonable. Always a pleasure. I look forward to these.
10: Good morning, Dr. Mitch. Nice to have you.
25: Thank you. Good morning to you, sir.
10: All right. I was in sort of teasing forward to this segment. I was talking about how vaping was seen as a means of weaning people off tobacco, but now people vape like a hobby. They vape the same way they used to smoke. And apparently we're learning that it can do some pretty serious damage.
25: Oh, yeah, no. There's no if, no ands, or buts. The idea for vaping was it would give you a less dangerous, not a completely safe, but a less dangerous way of weaning yourself off cigarettes. And that was supposedly how it was supposed to be used. Well, you know what happens. Nothing is ever the way it is supposed to be or the way it was supposed to be used. And so what basically happened is they put all sorts of funny flavors like bubble gum and all these other things. They put a lot of nicotine into it, and they didn't initially restrict sales. So you had all these young kids turning to vaping because it was cool, it was fun, and then they got addicted to nicotine. And it became a pathway towards cigarettes and all those things we were trying to abolish. So both the federal and provincial governments stepped up. And they've made some limitations, but certainly not enough. In Ontario, you have to be over the age of 19. You can't vape outdoors, but you're allowed to vape all sorts of flavors. You have access to it in all sorts of places. And if you think about it, it makes sense that vaping might be dangerous, especially to younger lungs. Lungs don't mature until about the age of 25, give or take. So they're still growing and developing. You subject them to chemicals that were not intended to be inhaled. And really, is it such a revelation that you get into trouble? So in this study that we haven't actually seen the details on, they basically took normally what we call pulmonary function tests, normal tests of how your lungs work in these younger people. These were in the younger 20s who supposedly didn't smoke cigarettes or marijuana. Their only exposure was vaping. And lo and behold, they became breathless when walking at a rate that would have been the equivalent of a very moderate walk, something that shouldn't have happened, not in a young kid's lungs. And this fits with some of the dangers that we've seen with vaping. So you may remember back in 2019, 2020, there was an outbreak of lung damage leading to hospitalizations and deaths. In the States, there were over 68 deaths and over 2,800 admissions to the lungs, to the hospital because of lung damage caused by vaping. It was at that time felt to be because of vitamin E being added to make, I don't know for what reason, to make the marijuana that was being vaped more marijuana-y, I don't know. So they took it out, and we don't see as much lung damage to that extent anymore. We called it EVALI, electric cigarette lung injuries. But it's still obvious that it's not good for you, and this is a perfect example. So if you don't vape, don't. If you do vape and you're using it as a way of leaving cigarettes, okay, but stop. And at the end of the day, we need to restrict its access the same way we do to cigarettes, because it's really not very good for you.
10: One of your headlines this morning is, should you try lymphatic drainage? And my first question is, what is it?
25: And why me? Did I do something wrong? No. So the you isn't me. The you is you. All of you.
10: Yeah.
25: Basically, what happens is you have a system called a lymphatic system that basically drains fluid that may accumulate in all different parts of your body. You're born with this system of very small little vessels that then bring the lymph, this drainage fluid, back to your circulatory system. Lymph happens because fluid is naturally just going to leak out from your blood cells and all of that. It is there for a good reason. The lymph carries, amongst other things, the white blood cells that help you to fight off infection. So they're actually a way of helping to protect you and to prevent infection. But then they get circulated, because if they didn't get circulated, they would accumulate, and with time you get swelling. Some people are born with a problem with their lymphatic drainage system. We call that primary lymphadenitis, or primary disease. But most people develop it as secondary disease. Secondary disease being, in other words, because of cancer, chemotherapy, or the surgery to remove some of the lymph nodes, the system gets blocked up. And the specific treatment for that consists of compression stockings or bandages, and protecting the skin so that infection doesn't develop. And you can do a very special type of massage by people who are properly trained to push the lymphatic fluid, the lymphedema, back into the circulation. And in those circumstances, it's part of a group of therapies to deal with a system that doesn't work because of surgery or some other problem. Now, you may see it on, gee, I guess what? Could it be social media suggesting that it rejuvenates and it makes you look healthier? It's baffle gab. It makes absolutely no difference. At least there are no studies showing that it makes a difference. Let me be scientific for half a second, even if they aren't. And so there's no advantage to lymphatic drainage or massage or any of that stuff. You want to be massaged, you can be massaged for all sorts of reasons. And sure, I know it makes you feel better, and that's cool. But if you're looking at it as a way of rejuvenating or dealing with lymphedema, it's part of a constellation of treatments, not enough just by itself.
10: Okay, not a lot of time on the clock, but one more story, a late night eating habit that may be a really bad choice.
25: Yeah, let's wait and see what this one looks like when it actually comes out. This is only an abstract form that was presented at a study. But basically, it suggested that if you ate after 9 p.m., and if you ate a lot, like 25% of your daily calories, you were more likely to get into problems with your gut. Now, having said that, to me, this makes perfect sense. But we'll have to wait to actually see the study. And again, this gets into the whole argument of, when are you taking your calories? What type of calories are you taking in? How active are you? My personal feeling is, and there's equivocal science about this, probably best to eat during the day than to eat before you go to bed, right? I think that makes sense for all sorts of reasons.
10: Thank you, Dr. Mitch.
25: A pleasure. Have a great day.
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26: 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And also St. Simon St. Jude Parish, June 27th between 4 and 5 p.m. and June 28th between 9 and 11 a.m. The need in our community is great.
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10: Brand new book is out. It's called Imitation Games, How Gambling Hijacked Sports. Dara McGee is the author. I hope I'm pronouncing that right. It's very nice to meet you.
8: Pleasure to be here.
10: You were just telling me your whole Canadian story, which is fantastic. You married a Canadian. Your in-laws are here. You brought your kids, and you played pro soccer at one point.
8: I had the pleasure of being at a Varsity Blue for 5 years, yeah. So I was captaining the Varsity Blues at University of Toronto, yep.
10: Well, you know, the city's kind of going soccer crazy right now.
8: It is indeed. Yeah. And I could see it even back then. This is 10 years ago, but it was growing, developing.
10: Let's talk about this book, because if I was understanding one of the descriptions, you've been working on it for like this project, began as a project like a decade ago.
8: Yeah, I'm an academic, and so this is really kind of a step beyond the ivory tower, but the research that informs the book has been the last decade really of my career, you know, and again, that picks up with me departing Toronto after gaining a doctorate at the University of Toronto and leaving a Canada at the time that was relatively free of gambling. Yes, bar a trip to Woodbine Racecourse or a few trips to Niagara Falls. I didn't see gambling when I was here. And I definitely didn't think about the relationship between gambling and sport when I was here. And it was only when I moved back to the UK and Ireland that, of course, the technological revolution that I trace in the book is happening. The smartphone has emerged, yes, 2007 onwards. But also the convergence between gambling and sport is escalating rapidly at the time.
10: Can you draw the timeline or the evolution? I mean, I realize it's the guts of your book, but in a few words, of how we went from used to be, as you said, you'd go to Woodbine and bet on the horses, or you'd have a bookie and you could lay a bet on something. But, you know, now you're right. You pull out your phone and you're a gambler and you can do it 24/7.
8: Yeah, it's right there in what you said. It's the advent of the smartphone. It's this digital revolution that changes everything. We go from an industry that is kind of ring fenced off from our everyday lives, something that you depart from your kind of, you know, the rhythms of your life to do. You go for a night at the casino, a day at the races. With this technological revolution, gambling changes. And the gambling firms change also. This new wave of online gambling firms that I trace in the book, they were very aware that their clientele was aging and that they needed to shift focus from kind of horse racing, dog racing, to sports.
10: Which seems like an old man thing.
8: Precisely. There was an old hat image to the industry that wasn't going to appeal to younger people. And that's where football or soccer comes into it all.
10: One of the things I've been, and you document this in your book, but I've been amazed by in just the last year, is how much a part of young male culture gambling is now. And it's, you know, somebody took a microphone to a local campus, and almost every guy they walked up to, they said, "Do you gamble?" They said, "Yeah." "What have you won? What have you lost?" I mean, everybody had gambled.
8: Yeah, I mean, it's a cultural phenomenon. It's a remarkable feat of corporate engineering. You know, in the space of 2 decades, this industry has overturned a century's worth of moral apathy, yes, the seediness, and reframed gambling as kind of a harmless leisure form, yes, an entertainment product that can, of course, in the big sell, add to your fandom, yes, this idea that it's becoming this default accompaniment to watching a game, whatever that game is. And of course, what I try to trace in the book is the way in which that latch on, that leveraging of sport as the content for this industry, changes fandom in ways that we're only starting to understand fully.
9: How much of that is owing to marketing and a certain degree of business ingenuity, and how much is just due to the fact that gambling can be very addictive, and if you make it easier, more people are going to do it?
8: I mean, the marketing is fundamental to all this. You know, if this is a masterclass, it's a masterclass in marketing in terms of the gambling industry. They didn't invent the tech. Yes, the Silicon Valley are kind of the purest creators there. But what the gambling industry did do fantastically and still do fantastically

0: continue to get us addicted.
1: Yeah, there's a prophecy that I've been laying out across on both sides of the Atlantic this week, and that is, we had, of course, a reckoning with big tobacco once upon a time. We once had tobacco executives stand in front of Congress and tell us, no, our products are not addictive. Yes, they do not cause cancer. That moment came. We understood what that industry was. After that, we had the alcohol industry plead that alcohol was good for you as well, or it could be good for your social life. Yes. And so there is precedent here. We've been here before. Yes. But we're also reckoning with other elements of this industry that I think offer precedent too. That is, big tech. We're reckoning with big tech on a monthly basis. Lawsuits are being filed. We're suddenly aware that social media platforms are harmful and defective. Yes, these are the base technological foundation for gambling firms today. And so it's very difficult not to look at all of this, as I have in the book, and think the moment's coming for a societal reckoning with all this.
0: How is it manifesting now, though? Are more people involved in harmful addiction to gambling than ever would have been in the past?
1: Yeah, absolutely. Yes. I mean, yeah, Canadian data from Ontario tells us that. Yes, we're seeing sixfold increases in calls to kind of helplines. But the truth is, when it comes to kind of statistics on the gambling industry, there's a bit of a scandal there on both sides of the Atlantic. The only folks who truly know what's going on with harm and addiction are the gambling firms themselves. And data law means that we don't always have access to that proprietary data. And I guess a call to arms I've had on both sides of the Atlantic is, be transparent. Release your data for access to researchers. Let's truly understand what the scale of this harm is. If you want to demonstrate kind of, yeah, whether, you know, what the effects on public health are here.
0: How complicit are governments in all of this? Because they have a stake. They have an interest in gambling.
1: Yeah, you see that in North America more than ever. First in the US from 2018 onwards, you know, the Supreme Court ruling overturning kind of the ban on sports gambling across the US was a success for lobbying. Yes, this was a playbook that was rolled out from state to state, convincing kind of legislators that this was a cash cow. Yes. And those same tactics were adapted and expanded up here to Canada and Ontario. Absolutely. You know, an American commentator in the book calls it the state predatory gambling complex. And what they were getting at there is the state, the province becomes a partner in the profiteering. And they have a duty of care to all in their orbit. Yes, that is kind of fans, young people, communities. And I would encourage them to think about that.
0: This is kind of a Malcolm Gladwell question for you, but how culturally has the mainstreaming of gambling changed sport itself? Because, I mean, you know, it used to be, you'd use the word side bet. I mean, it was just a little thing. You'd put some money on the ponies or on the hockey game or the football game. But now it is mainstream. It is the backdrop for all pro sports.
1: Yeah, there's a real sense that gambling has become a default accompaniment to watching a game for a new generation. And that's quite a profound thing. That's very unlike where we've ever been with gambling. And you know, something I lay out in the book, I think quite well, is the way in which it's not just harming communities and individuals. It's also altering or denaturing, as I call it in the book, fandom. Mm-hmm. Yes, you have a new generation of fans who will stake bets against their team to ensure a dopamine hit if their team loses. Yes, so there's a kind of win-win situation. You have fans who, by virtue of the rise of micro betting or in-play betting, as it's called in Europe, are no longer kind of watching the game on its own merit. They're no longer enjoying the natural rhythms of the game, the highs and lows, the tensions. Instead, they are staking rapid fire, incredibly impulsive, really immersive, locked in kind of forms of bets throughout a game. Yes, a single sporting event being carved up into hundreds, if not thousands, of micro events today. And so all of that alters fandom in quite profound ways. You know, I've had so many fans come to me on both sides of the Atlantic and say, I kind of, you know, I lament that I can't go back to a time where the game was enough on its own terms. And there's a loss of fandom there, yes? That's not kind of the harms, you know, the economic loss, the relationship breakdown, the loss of jobs, all of the kind of conflict that gambling will create in your life. That's a loss of fandom, and that's something quite cultural.
0: Is it perverting sport itself? And I don't mean, you know, somebody throwing a game in order to allow people to win bets, but maybe that's happening. But I mean, is it just a force factor on sport, the actual game?
1: Well, there's certainly, there's a grand scale hijacking here that alters sport as well. And I guess that's what I'm getting at in the book. The ultimate take in the book is that this is an industry that has emerged from the shadows, has kind of fused with

0: the big tech giants of the Silicon Valley on one side, overlaid the casino slot machine of Las Vegas onto the live drama of sport. And for a new generation, of course, that alters what sport is, undoubtedly.
1: Thank you for this. It's a fascinating book, and I've enjoyed our conversation. And perhaps I don't need to tell you, I'm a ferocious anti-gambler. It's the only thing I kept from growing up in the United Church, so it's good to talk about this.
0: I like to call it pro-sport rather than anti-gambling, and yeah, pro-public health. But it's been a pleasure to be here.
1: The book is Imitation Games, How Gambling Hijacked Sports. My guest has been the author and professor, Dara McGee.
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4: And now the forecast from the AM 800 Weather Center. Clearing sky overnight, down to 9 or 48 Fahrenheit for the low. Looking ahead for your Monday, a mix of sun and cloud, windy as well, up to 24 for the high, feeling like 26 or 79 Fahrenheit. Clear on Monday evening, down to 14 or 57. And we can expect a mix of sun and cloud on Tuesday with a 40% chance of showers in a high 25 or 77.
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9: What does it mean when one pilot says to another pilot, what kind of equipment are you on?
22: I just want to know what kind of aircraft you're flying. Is it a DC-8, 707, Constellation?
9: And what about those ID badges that I've seen pilots wear?
22: Well, every pilot has to have two things with them at all times. One is his airline personnel badge, looks just like this one here from Pan Am. The other one is their FAA license. That looks just like this.
1: A clip from Catch Me If You Can, which was about a guy who's actually been on this show, who impersonated all kinds of people. I mean, honestly, the guy actually performed surgery, but his most famous impersonation was posing as a pilot so that he could deadhead on planes all over the place. Well, it would seem that somebody without the right paperwork has been busted at Air Canada. John Tory Jr. is an aviation expert and a pilot with the right paperwork. It's nice to see you.
23: Good morning. Nice to see you.
1: You were just showing me the paperwork. So what does a pilot's license look like?
23: It looks like a passport. It's a small document that is issued by the Canadian government. It says aviation document on it. It has my photo. And then in the subsequent pages, it'll have validations for the various licenses I hold, the level of license. So I hold the airline transport pilot's license, as well as it'll have things about my medical and the types of airplane that I've been recently tested on and approved to fly.
1: Okay. And there are these tiers, right? That, and your license, you can fly jets. You can, and you can fly commercial.
23: I can fly any aircraft that an operator qualifies me to fly. So I am legally licensed to fly anything up to an Airbus A380 if I went through the course for an airline. And I'm qualified to fly that as a captain. And that's the important distinction about what appears to have happened here.
1: Okay, so this guy would have had paperwork that he is a qualified pilot, but he was not licensed as a captain?
23: He would have had the paperwork to be a commercial pilot. And I think it's important to note that the two pilots at the front of the airplane are equally qualified from a mechanical standpoint to fly and operate the aircraft. However, there is a legal distinction, a higher level of license that's required in order to be in command. So to be the pilot in command, or the captain as we know it, the person who has final decision-making authority on the flight and during the flight, that license you need the airline transport pilot's license to hold that position, and the investigation would suggest that he did not have that level of license.
1: Okay, so what may have gone wrong here? How does a guy end up piloting a plane that he's not qualified to fly?
23: That we only can wait until the details to emerge. The police have indicated that their fraud department was working on it, so I don't know if they are intimating with that. We'll learn more this morning that he orchestrated something involving other people, or if he falsified documents. Before you do any training, there is a document check. And so it could be anything from he was planning to have the license validated at some point during the training and it got missed, right up into he orchestrated something to make it appear that he had the license and he did not. And I'll add to that, in order to get this license, it's a series of exams that you write at Transport Canada and a demonstration of proficiency. So if he had written these exams, it's possibly even produced the a pass result of the exam, which again can also be falsified because it's just a printout, and then they were expecting the validation of the flight test in order to complete the license, and there would be a trailing time to that, and he may not have had that, but he would have known as a pilot he didn't have that, and that could lead to the suggestion of fraud.
1: Now, is this merely a paperwork issue, or are there notions of the possibility of, a threat to passenger safety?
23: I don't think on this level there's a threat to passenger safety. As I said, that there are two people up front who are equally qualified to operate the airplane. So I think on the acute level, there's no immediate risk. People were not in harm's way. There would be a system threat because you now have a person allegedly in command of an aircraft who didn't hold the required license, meaning he had not necessarily demonstrated his proficiency to do so. I gave the example, if you went out and got your bus driver's license, you would know by having demonstrated to the ministry that you can drive a 40-foot bus. However, if you don't have your school bus endorsement and then something had happened with a child and you were driving a school bus, it would lead to a substantial investigation because you, while you know how to operate the vehicle, you didn't have the license to be doing what you're out doing.
1: There must be no small number of people who sat second chair to this guy who are going to resent this.
23: Resent may not be the right word. Most pilots take pride in the licensing and in the institution, so they would look at it and say, you know, I was also sitting second to you. I was sitting thinking you were in command. A lot of those people sitting in that right seat of an Air Canada plane or any large airline would also themselves hold the airline transport pilot's license, and they would there would be a bit of sort of, how come I didn't have to pass, or I had to pass that test and you didn't? But I think resent is the wrong word. They'd probably be looking, saying, how did this fail? Or maybe they'd be saying, you know, how do I get into that seat now? So they're looking, saying the person ahead of them is now out of the seat. How do I get there?
1: Thanks a lot for this. Great to see you.
23: You too, John. Thanks.
0: This is the best of John Moore.

0: one of the many things I really enjoy eating for lunch or dinner is are noodles. And you know, sometimes you're eating the noodles and it's just too hot, right? And you burn your tongue, right?
1: Mm-hmm.
0: And it just hurts. It's not pleasant.
1: That's why I pay a noodle tester.
0: Well, not quite, but check this invention out. It's the noodle fan. It's a USB-powered fan, latches onto the base of chopsticks, and they cool your noodles. Sounds really rude.
1: Yeah. It cools. I got one of those for my shorts.
0: <That's> it right.
1: Cools my noodle.
0: That's right. You know what? It does say that it does attach to the base of your chopstick. Anyway, so the fan comes with sound effects of bubble wrap. Right?
1: And what? Some limited, why?
0: There's some limited edition versions where they have voices of anime characters. Okay.
1: Okay.
0: But
1: I'm
0: the
1: sorry.
0: Name, now, in case you're wondering, you want to go out for the perfect gift for that special loved one, not quite like the birthday message from Nick and Roy, but if you have something that, you know, you want to give to your loved one who likes to eat noodles and it's too hot for them, the noodle cooler is made by Yo Sushi.
1: Wow.
0: No, Yo. Yo Sushi.
1: Oh, Yo Sushi.
0: Yo Sushi. Yeah. Yo. Yo Sushi. Yeah.
1: The old noodle cooler.
0: Right.
1: Inventions, Nick.
0: Yes.
1: When you think about it in a very profound way, inventions are what separate us from other animals.
0: That's correct.
1: That's why we're humans.
0: Yes.
1: It's an eternal quest to solve a problem. And it's what sparked industrial revolutions. Basically, inventions change the world. They change the way we do things. And they are an eternal quest. There's always somebody saying, what's that? How does that work? How can I fix that? What can I do to, you know, how can I invent a mouse trap, a better mouse trap, or yep. an egg slicer or sure. something crazy like that?
0: Yep.
1: Archaeologists sat down, did an entire study. They could have just asked us. We would have told them.
0: Of course.
1: But what was the first invention?
0: Was it like
1: gave you a hint before.
0: The wheel?
1: That would be on the top 10. But it is not the first.
0: Fire?
1: Nope.
0: Clock, sundials?
1: Nope.
0: Okay, I give up. And I think
1: they had to invent this one thing. This is how they would eventually figure out fire. They attach a stone to a stick. The stone acts.
0: Oh, right.
1: It would change everything.
0: Yes.
1: By hitting rocks against rocks, you made a spark and you started a fire.
0: Right.
1: By hitting a rocks against a piece of wheat, you made flour.
0: Wow.
1: By hitting rocks against an animal's head, you got dinner.
0: You know, early civilization, they rock.
1: Either that, or and it was the first person to get stoned.
0: That's right.
2: That's Nick Marano and Roy LoCascio. You can check them out at nickandroy.com. That's our time. Thanks for spending some of yours with us. We appreciate it. Thanks to David Hunter, Nick Marano, and Joe Cristiano for their work on the show. My name is John Moore. I hope we'll talk again soon.
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6: From the National Newsroom of the Canadian Press, I'm John Kennedy. U.S. President Donald Trump claims a deal is now in place between the U.S. and Iran to end their war and remove a blockade in the Strait of Hormuz. The president made the announcement over social media before UFC Fight Night on the White House South Lawn. ABC News White House correspondent Karen Travers is in Geneva, Switzerland, and is set to cover a summit that will see the two nations sign an agreement.
7: President Trump in a social media post says a deal between the U.S. and Iran is now, quote, complete. He says the U.S. Navy blockade of Iranian ports will now be lifted and claims he's authorizing the, quote, toll-free opening of the Strait of Hormuz, the waterway that's been blocked by Iran for months. There's no mention in the president's post about what was agreed to in terms of Iran's highly enriched uranium. This memo of understanding was aimed at reopening the strait to shipping traffic and then starting a period of further negotiations on Iran's nuclear program, an issue that has complicated recent talks between the U.S. and Iran.
6: Earlier, Iran threatened a military response to Israeli strikes on Hezbollah targets in Beirut today, which had the potential to complicate the efforts to finalize the deal to end the war. Ahead of the G7 meeting in southeastern France this week, Prime Minister Mark Carney weighed in on the potential for peace in the Middle East at a stop in Ireland. The PM says Canada will offer its services for any actions that could sustain a long peace.
8: The moral choice is to do everything we can to establish a ceasefire. And build that into a durable ceasefire and ultimately peace in the region, including Lebanon. Canada will do whatever we can.
6: Meanwhile, the Prime Minister continued his Irish pilgrimage today, visiting his family's ancestral village on the Emerald Isle. Carney was greeted by hanging Canadian flags outside of businesses, while groups of people waved Canadian flags and held up signs on the side of the road.
5: This is a welcome for Canada. I mean, those are Canadian flags. And it's the ties of many Irish people to Canada. It's what Canada represents for many people around the world. Force for good, a place where the welcomes immigrants, makes them their own, and it's reciprocated. So it's made me proud as a Canadian.
6: Carney's grandparents were both from the town of Ahagoer in County Mayo and immigrated to Canada in the early 1920s. A plane carrying a pilot and 11 passengers planning to spend an afternoon skydiving crashed in Missouri, killing all aboard. The Missouri State Highway Patrol said the statement that the fiery crash occurred near an airport in the small town of Butler, roughly 100 kilometers south of Kansas City. Bates County Sheriff Chad Anderson told reporters they're still in the early stages of the investigation and are focused on supporting the families of victims during the first hours.
9: There's nothing we really can say to make it better. We just pray for them and their loved ones and their friends and their family.
6: The National Transportation Safety Board and Federal Aviation Administration have both dispatched teams to the crash site for an investigation. This is the Canadian Press. In sports, the Carolina Hurricanes won their first Stanley Cup championship in 20 years using a suffocating defense in Game 6 to shut down the Vegas Golden Knights 3-0 and winning three straight games of a thrilling final filled with momentum swings and spectacular offense. Canadian fighter Eamon Zobby was defeated by former bantamweight champion Sugar O'Malley on the U.S. grounds of the White House. The 38-year-old from Laval, Quebec also heard most of the boos from the pro-American crowd as he entered the event, with chants of USA erupting during the fight. The fight night was part of UFC Freedom 250, held at a park just south of the White House to mark 250 years since the U.S. was formed as a country and to recognize U.S. President Donald Trump's 80th birthday. Meanwhile, Ben Rice and Jose Cabrera both belted ninth-inning homers to power the New York Yankees past the Toronto Blue Jays 8-3 today. Rice hit a two-run shot, while Cabrera was a three-run blast. From the Canadian Press, I'm John Kennedy.
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16: And now the forecast from the AM800 Weather Center. Down to 9 or 48 Fahrenheit and clearing overnight. Looking ahead to your Monday, a mix of sun and cloud, windy high 24, feeling like 26 or 79 with the humidex. For Monday evening, a clear sky down to 14 or 57. On Tuesday, we can expect a mix of sun and cloud and a 40% chance of showers for the region and a high 25 or 77 Fahrenheit.
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5: And now the forecast from the AM 800 Weather Center. Clearing sky overnight, down to 9 or 48 Fahrenheit for the low. Looking ahead for your Monday, a mix of sun and cloud, windy as well, up to 24 for the high, feeling like 26 or 79 Fahrenheit. Clear on Monday evening, down to 14 or 57. And we can expect a mix of sun and cloud on Tuesday with a 40% chance of showers in a high 25 or 77.
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7: And now the forecast from the AM 800 Weather Center. Clearing sky overnight, down to 9 or 48 Fahrenheit for the low. Looking ahead for your Monday, a mix of sun and cloud, windy as well, up to 24 for the high, feeling like 26 or 79 Fahrenheit. Clear on Monday evening, down to 14 or 57. And we can expect a mix of sun and cloud on Tuesday with a 40% chance of showers in a high 25 or 77.
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5: And now the forecast from the AM 800 Weather Center. Clearing sky overnight, down to 9 or 48 Fahrenheit for the low. Looking ahead for your Monday, a mix of sun and cloud, windy as well, up to 24 for the high, feeling like 26 or 79 Fahrenheit. Clear on Monday evening, down to 14 or 57. And we can expect a mix of sun and cloud on Tuesday with a 40% chance of showers in a high 25 or 77.
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1: The shape I'm in from the band, from Stage Fright, released in 1970. Employees at an appliance store in Mendoza, Argentina, say they're being haunted by something they can't explain. Each night, the floors are cleaned and mopped. Each morning, workers arrive to find tiny barefoot footprints and child-sized handprints mysteriously scattered throughout the store. What's unsettling is the security cameras show no intruders, alarms never go off, and the marks keep appearing in different locations. At first, staff dismissed strange noises and odd disturbances as quirks of an old building, but now they're wondering if something else is sharing the space. After digging into the property's history, they discovered the area was once home to crowded tenements and immigrant families where children filled the streets from dawn to dusk. Coincidence, imagination, or are echoes of the past somehow leaving their mark on the present? You can read more of this story in the news section of it, coasttocoastam.com. Have you ever noticed that some conversations only seem possible after midnight? Conversations about near-death experiences, UFO encounters, haunted places, synchronicities, the mysteries people carry with them for years because nobody else would believe them. That's what you'll find on the Paranormal Podcast Network from iHeartMedia and Coast to Coast AM, featuring shows from Captain Ron, Joshua P. Warren, Sandra Champlain, Heidi Hollis, and the late, great Ian Punnett. New episodes every Friday. 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
1: And we are back with Brooks Agnew, and we're discussing the explosive growth of AI and the unprecedented build-out of data centers across America and what it may mean for the economy, infrastructure, privacy, national security. Before the break, Brooks, I was asking you about you know, part of this paranoia or panic surrounding these data centers may have to do with what they see happening in China with

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6: And now the forecast from the AM 800 Weather Center. Clearing sky overnight, down to 9 or 48 Fahrenheit for the low. Looking ahead for your Monday, a mix of sun and cloud, windy as well, up to 24 for the high, feeling like 26 or 79 Fahrenheit. Clear on Monday evening, down to 14 or 57. And we can expect a mix of sun and cloud on Tuesday with a 40% chance of showers in a high 25 or 77.
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1: Welcome back. A new national poll suggests Americans are more open than ever to the possibility that we are not alone. Nearly two-thirds of respondents say they believe intelligent life exists elsewhere in the universe, and one in five believe humanity may have already made contact. When it comes to UFOs, the country's almost evenly divided. 51% think some could be alien spacecraft, while 49% say they're always the result of natural phenomena or human activity. Perhaps most telling, after years of Pentagon disclosures and leaked videos, nearly a third of Americans say the evidence has made them more likely to believe aliens have visited Earth. And on one question, there was overwhelming agreement. 84% believe the government knows more about UFOs than it's telling the public. You can read more of this story in the carousel up at coasttocoastam.com. 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
1: Brooks Agnew stays with us, futurist, public speaker, author, master engineer, and we are discussing, well, we began discussing the spread of these data centers across the United States, and we've also discussed artificial intelligence, the AI arms race with China, cryptocurrency, quantum computing, even UFO disclosure, and not surprisingly, the data centers and AI have really fired up Coast listeners. They're filling the phone lines now, ready to go. So let's begin with Rich is in Redwood City, California. Rich, you're on the line with Brooks Agnew. Go ahead.
9: Well, thank you. Yes, I heard some fellow, I think it was last night, he said that we can already get to Mars in less than 6 months, like maybe only 16 days. That would be extraterrestrial travel, not interdimensional. But we can do it pretty quickly because the technology already exists. What do you think about that?
10: Well, we're not there yet. We can get there pretty quick with small things because we have ion drives where we can electro

0: I did a special on Fox Nation where we went into those caves and tunnels and systems that are underneath the airport. I don't know if there's a quantum computing system called Red Queen or not, but I know quantum computers do exist. Right now, they kind of look like a chandelier more than they do a computer, but they're getting there. Once we learn how to cool them and how to operate them, once more of them are built, obviously they're going to be integrated into the data centers that we already have, and everything goes to the next evolutionary generation.
1: All right. Up next is Rick in Florida. Rick, good morning. Welcome to Coast.
2: Morning. I love everything you say about the future. I just want to step back old school and give you a couple anecdotal pieces. In the last two, I was in the construction business, and the last two waves of data centers with the dot-com up and down flop in the 90s, and then the 9/11 run for redundancy after they figured out that the financial markets needed to be done in triplicate real time. And in that, in building out those data centers, I can tell you that they paid in the dot-com 90, they paid surcharges to get up and running and get everything ahead of the assembly line. And then they paid restocking fees to get rid of it again because it was failing. And it basically busted the AT&T of Canada that wrote off a $4 billion investment in that to zero. And then for 9/11, where we were trying to, everybody wanted to hide their data centers as dark, quiet spaces, but it was pretty hard to hide a rerouting of transmission lines and stuff to feed these things. And then after that, I was involved in situations where clients were ready to roll, but they wanted everything to come up from a total cold start. And there was harmonic cancellation, which prevented all the units from starting simultaneously, all the hum of the generators and everybody coming online. There was a harmonic distortion that just failed it. And then lastly, there was situations where the cooling aspect, everybody decided to get out of the country and go north towards the Arctic and everywhere there. And that became a sovereign issue because who owned the data when the data center was out of the U.S.? Never mind that who controlled it, but who even owned it. And then lastly, I would say, I was always curious. Everything is copied and redundant and backed up and copied and ad infinitum. And is there anything in your head that we have captured the past and held it in some sort of frozen state that puts us in some sort of weird loop because it's just been stagnated and put on ice?
1: Wow, lots to unpack there, Brooks. Good luck.
0: That's a whole other program there. But the high points of this are there's evidence that we have, and it's a lot, that there have been other advanced civilizations here on this planet, going back as much as, 50 million years, 5 million years, 8 million years. And we have civilizations like Tartaria, where these massive architectural structures are around the planet, impossible to build in the 18th century, and yet they are there. So not many people know about this because, as Rick was just saying, the past has been erased. It's been encapsulated. It's been set aside so that we accept this kind of new interpretation of who we are and where we are as a society and where we have come from. And I agree with that the data is redundant all over the planet, especially with the data centers. It's not new data at every single center. It's redundant data. I don't think the Arctic or Antarctic data centers are going to be functional, at least for the U.S., because, as I said, of latency. We need answers in microseconds, not seconds. And that's why they have to be built next to, as close as you can get them, to the metros as possible.
1: Brooks, if I, let's say in 50 years, I put a quantum computer in front of you, And you could ask it only one question about the universe. What would you ask and why?
0: It's a great question. First of all, I'd be fascinated because it's something that could keep up with me. I would ask it about the eternality of the soul, of the spirit, because these mortal bodies are very temporary. They only last for a few microseconds in the universe. And yet we are older than worlds, Richard, and we come with memories that don't come from here. And once we become aware of those memories, we realize how massive and how singular we are in the universe. Yes, we're part of a greater, let's call it source, but we are individuals and we're growing with our own experience and our own desires. That's something AI will never have. So I would use the quantum computer to explore the presence of Brooks Agnew throughout all time and eternity. Keep up with me.
1: Great, great. I'm wondering, you know, I do have real concerns about AI, but I'm wondering whether our greatest challenge isn't controlling AI, but processing and keeping up with what it discovers. I mean, it's the speed of change now is just dizzying. I can't process it now. I can't imagine in 10 years. To me, that's even going to be a greater challenge, is just processing what AI is discovering.
0: And admitting that it is coming in. You know, one of the things I mentioned in the book, Remembering the Future with the Beryllium Ion Modem, is yes, it works off entangled particle theory, and we can put a modem on Mars and a modem here on Earth, and we can have real-time subspace communication. But what happens when other entangled particles start coming in on the modem? What happens if other intelligence begins sending us messages from across our galaxy, from other galaxies, from other universes, and we start receiving that information? Will we accept it? Will we grow from it?
1: Hmm. 10 years. In 10 years, what's the world going to look like if we manage it properly? AI,
0: we'll
1: that
0: have
1: is.
0: Harley Davidson motorcycles for sure in 10 years. The internal combustion is here to stay. I will say that electric vehicles will probably play out in 10 years. Our junkyards will be so full of electric vehicles, no one will ever go down that path again, unless we come up with a different way to store energy. So far, we haven't. We're still storing it with lithium and salt and all kinds of other meaningless technology. When we come up with a way to either store energy or radiate energy where we can use electric devices without stored energy, I see electric vehicles going away. So we will be back to riding our freeways and our airways with internal combustion.
1: What about on the medical front?
0: This is really big. People sometimes call it transhumanism, but I mean, gosh, you know, what really is it? Human DNA and human chromosomes follow the laws of physics and tend toward entropy. That is to say, we grow old and we die of old age, which is really called malnutrition. We have learned now how to keep the telomeres on our chromosomes longer. And people are not just taking supplements to look younger. They are younger. I think when the scripture said that there will come a day when men will outlive trees, we're very close to that age right now. I don't mean med beds. I mean understanding the degradation of the human chromosome and being able to slow it or stop it. So that's where I see medical going.
1: Wow. Brooks, I can't thank you enough. What a mind-blowing conversation. I learned so much. I enjoyed it so much. Thank you.
0: Well, Richard, we have to do it again. This is just not enough.
1: Give me more. We must have more. All right, we'll do that. Thank you. Thank you again. And the website, brooksagnew.blog. Wow. All right. For George Norrie, George Knapp, Connie Willis, Lisa Garr, Rich Barra, Ryan Recker, Stephanie Smith, Tom Danheiser, Dan Galante, Adam Thompson, Donna Walker, and Alex Fernandez, I'm Richard Serrett. Thank you for your ears and your voices, your beautiful voices. Until next time. So long for now.
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13: Twelve degrees in Windsor, Essex, a mix of sun and cloud for today with a high of 22, 72 Fahrenheit. I'm Paul McDonald, AM 800 News. Coming up, full online voting for this fall's municipal election in LaSalle, and the OHL honors the Spitfires. But first, development charges are on the agenda at a special meeting of Amherstburg Council later today. Council will discuss applying for infrastructure funding under the new $8.8 billion Canada-Ontario Development Charge Reduction Program. The program will cover up to 90% of project costs with cuts of 30 to 50% of development charges. Deputy Mayor Chris Gibbs says nothing has been finalized.
14: This doesn't mean development charges are being cut. It doesn't mean that that the check is in the mail. It just means that we, council, will or may give permission to submit an application to the government.
13: Gibbs says administration recommends cutting charges by 30% over 3 years and submit an $8.6 million road project in the town south end that would open land for some 2,200 residential units. The estimated revenue loss by reducing fees would be between $3.5 and $6 million. Essex Council will also consider a cut to development charges to get some of that government infrastructure funding. A report going to council tonight proposes bundling projects worth $22 million that could lead to about 2,700 new homes. Mayor Sherry Bondi.
15: We're looking at reducing our development fees by 50%. That would equal, you know, a $10 million reduction in development fees. But the grant, if we were successful, would be $12 million in change. So we're looking at over $1 million to the good for residents.
13: Bondi says among the projects, council will consider submitting a pump station in Harrow, the intersection of Maidstone Avenue and South Talbot Street, with stormwater improvements and the Hanlon Street extension. Municipalities have until Friday to apply. Voting in LaSalle for this fall's municipal election will be completely online. But for those who cannot vote at home or need help, the town will have pop-up voter help centers at the Civic Center, the Volmer Center, and the Event Center. Mayor Crystal Melosh says the town will also arrange transportation for those who need a ride.
16: Maybe people who don't have transit and still want that in-person ability to talk to someone, we'll ensure that everyone gets that opportunity. So if by chance they can't vote at home and they don't have transportation, they can reach out to the municipality and we'll make sure to arrange a way to get them somewhere to vote, whatever's close to them.
13: Voting runs from October 16th to the 26th. AM 800 News Time is 5:03, a mix of sun and cloud for today with a high of 22. The mayor of Woolwich Township in the Waterloo region is urging rural drivers to be careful driving country roads after a Friday crash that killed five children from the same family and injured six other people. A van carrying 10 people crashed into an SUV in nearby Mapleton Township. Police say the children who died were from Elmira in Woolwich Township and ranged in age from 4 to 12. The injured include the children's parents, grandparents, and an infant, the driver and the driver of the SUV. Prime Minister Mark Carney heads to eastern France today for the start of the G7 summit. Before leaving Ireland yesterday, Carney said he expects geopolitics and the American-Israeli war in Iran to loom large over the week's discussions. He also said the United States will remain important in a new world order, but he added no single country or institution can provide all the answers. The Ontario Hockey League has honored the Windsor Spitfires for its fan engagement efforts this past season. The Spitfires have received the league's Franchise Development Award, recognizing outstanding growth in several areas of the business. The league pointed to innovative promotions like cash drops and an Elvis-themed wedding, to a strong commitment to hospitality for league partners and guests. Shannon Ricker is the club's director of sales and marketing.
17: And we feel if we put on a fun event that day, they're going to come to another game. And you know, it's really paying off. We had great attendance growth last year. And we have for the last 5 or 6 years, to the point that I think we were fourth in the league in attendance out of 20 teams, and we're very proud of that.
13: Ricker says the club is also lucky to have passionate hockey fans. And the Carolina Hurricanes have won their first Stanley Cup championship in 20 years. The Canes used a suffocating defense in Game 6 to shut down the Vegas Golden Knights 3-0 and win their third straight game. Brandon Bussey recorded his first career playoff shutout in stopping 22 shots. Carolina got goals from former Spitfire Taylor Hall, Jackson Blake, and Nikolai Ehlers. AM 800 News Time is 5:05. The forecast is next.
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13: Now the forecast from the AM 800 Weather Center for today. A mix of sun and cloud with gusty northwest wind becoming southwest this afternoon. The high of 22. Partly cloudy for tonight. The low of 12. A mix of sun and cloud tomorrow. 40% chance of showers in the afternoon. Risk of a thunderstorm with a high of 25. We're sitting at 12 Celsius right now. That's 54 Fahrenheit. 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
19: Let's talk gardening and landscaping. We do it for a full hour every Saturday morning here on AM 800. And during the summer, we enjoy checking in with Sandy McDonald, horticulturist, who is part of that program on Saturday from 8 till 9, taking your calls. Sandy, that was quite a storm last night.
20: Oh, it certainly was. So what does this do about our gardens, right? So how is it connected? So, yeah, again, I tipped up a couple of plants there this morning that had fallen over, and, of course, they didn't get any water in them, so I'm going to double check for that. But really, it really depends, too, because it was spotty. I think probably in my garden, maybe less than 0.2 inches. That's not enough water. I'm going to have to get out there and be sure there's water in those pots, especially due to the temperatures we've been having. And, you know, some people, we hear about trees down. There's probably broken branches. We may have to do a bit of trimming and clean up any of those ragged ends, you know, if you've got a couple of broken branches from a tree or shrub. So, yeah, we've got a few things we have to do, a little bit of cleanup after storms.
19: When we get a storm like that, Sandy, and we get a heavy rain, how different is it when from that kind of rain to a softer, more gentle, steady rain?
20: Yes, you know, and this is what we want. We want the rain to occur in the spring and summer and fall at night, a nice, slow, steady rain, doesn't interfere too much with people's activities, and that, of course, is the best. It does depend, though. If you've got a really light, kind of sandy or loamy soil, it's amazing how quickly the water will go in, even when we get a deluge. But if you've got a heavier clay, a compacted type of soil, you know, a lot of that can run off. So that is worth keeping in mind, that, you know, heavier soil, if you go out to the road or something, wow, it looks like a lot of water on the road here. That, especially if it's a slope property, a lot of that water might have run off, so you may need to get water down even after we've had a rain.
19: Right, so watch out for that. Sandy McDonald, horticulturist, joining us. And you can hear a full hour, Get Gardening, every Saturday morning, 8 till 9. I was reading this article, Sandy, the best and worst times of day to mow your lawn. Is there a better or worse time? I've never heard of it. I always thought early in the morning is too wet.
20: That's right.
19: But yep. What about other parts of the day?
20: And then middle of the day, too, like in the extreme heat, especially if the lawn is dry and sort of wilted, that's not a good time either. It's not good for me either. I also wilt when it is very, very hot, and I'm out there cutting the lawn in the middle of the day. So you're right. First thing in the morning would still be okay if the turf is dry, because the turf is not stressed at that time. It'll have a chance to dry off, heal those little cuts really rapidly during the day. But maybe a little later in the day, after the extreme heat of the day is done, is probably better. The turf is likely to be drier at that time. You'll get a better cut as well. But again, if it's very wilted, you're not probably going to get a great cut on turf either. And I wanted to ask about your sod too, just if we have a second or two.
19: Okay. Oh, absolutely. Well, thank you for asking. You know, they're doing well. Everybody's doing well. Mom's doing well, and the sod's doing well. So I put this down last weekend. I prepared the ground, and on your advice, Sandy, I had an area full of like quack grass and weeds and stuff. Dug it all out, and then waited a few weeks for things to grow again. Dug that all out. I rototilled it. I leveled it. And then I put the sod down last Saturday, and it seems to be doing okay. The only parts I see that are getting very brown, there's a pretty decent slope that goes down to the gutter by on the street where the grass meets the gutter.
20: Mm-hmm.
19: So the runoff must be too much there, I assume. Is that why that would be happening? It's just one spot. It's weird.
20: Yeah, that can be true, too, especially if it's a bit of a slope. Sometimes, you know, we have to water our sod quite regularly, especially in this heat, to make sure it roots in. And then sometimes a lower spot or whatever, there'll be too much water. Is it going a bit yellow? Sometimes it gets a bit pale or yellowish looking if it's staying too wet. Or is it drying up brown?
19: Yeah, well, that's the thing. I don't know. So I built a wall of wood chips right up against it to hopefully hold in some water, thinking that it's drying out. And how do you know when you put down grass seed or sod, and I would think it's maybe different for both, how much is too much water and how much is not enough?
20: Yes, and this is a good point. And really for seed, we're almost sort of sprinkling multiple times a day, especially when the weather's hot. We need to keep that surface very, very moist, especially in hot weather. We have a lot more latitude in the spring and fall when we've got cooler temperatures. But even with sod, though, sometimes you can be kind of fooled by it, because the sod, if it hasn't rooted in yet, it's taking all the moisture just from that little layer of sod that we've put onto the ground. So even with that, sometimes a couple of times a day is required to keep it moist. And we can use the old finger test, get your finger down there. I hate to do the whole peeking technique too much.
19: Yeah, because what if it's not peekable anymore?
20: That's right.
19: Right.
20: Sometimes we curl up the edge and we want to look and see if it's rooted. If you do that, do it in a different spot every time. Don't go back to the same spot every time, because that little corner will never root in
19: right.
20: Nicely. So, but sometimes you give it a light tug here or there too, and you'll know that it's rooted in. But
19: how long does it take normally?
20: Oh, and normally there is no normal for this. If the weather is perfect, like in sort of that middle spring, early spring, and in the sort of middle fall, when it's cooler at night and warm inside, it'll root in really quickly. You'll see roots in just a few days. But if it's hot, The turf is stressed. It's still going to take a good 1 to 2 weeks before it roots in fairly well. But keep an eye on it as well, because remember, there's not loads of roots that are going very deeply. So you're still going to have to keep water on it through July, August to be sure it's really rooted in nicely and don't end up with brown patches.
19: Yeah, no, we don't want that. Sandy, thank you so much. Sandy McDonald, horticulturist, with us on AM 800. We do this every Friday with Sandy, and you can hear a full hour. And you get to call in with your questions tomorrow morning, 8 till 9, every Saturday on AM 800.
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13: The forecast from the AM 800 Weather Center for today, a mix of sun and cloud with gusty northwest wind becoming southwest this afternoon, the high of 22. Partly cloudy for tonight, the low of 12. A mix of sun and cloud tomorrow, 40% chance of showers in the afternoon, risk of a thunderstorm with a high of 25.
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31: Starting today, there will be a lane closure in the eastbound lanes on Tecumseh Road from Rose City 4 to Roseville Garden Drive, lasting for 1 week. The city says the closure will remain in place overnight. Tecumseh Road East has lane reductions in both directions from Rivard to Balfour Boulevard for milling and paving work and minor concrete repairs. That work expected to last until June 29th. College Avenue is fully closed between Huron Church Road and Brock Street. That closure expected to be in place until July 31st. And work underway on Sydney Avenue east of the Keg to Marintet Avenue and on Marintet at Sydney, resulting in lane restrictions until around July 26th. From the AM 800 Traffic Center, I'm Dustin Kaufman.
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21: Where we bring you the stories, conversations, and interviews that matter.
0: We thought today was supposed to be a big day for the country, especially this area. We know earlier in the week, Prime Minister Mark Carney said the Gordie Howe Bridge would open later in the week. We were told there would be a ribbon-cutting ceremony today around 1 o'clock, around the middle of the bridge. But we know that yesterday, Canada and the United States agreed to postpone the opening of the Gordie Howe International Bridge. According to a statement from the Windsor-Detroit Bridge Authority, the decision is to allow more time to address outstanding issues. They said the decision reflects a joint commitment to ensure the cross-border span is ready before it begins operation. So we continue to wait for the opening of the bridge. These delays, of course, trickle down and affect you. It affects your wallet and prices that we pay, let's say, at the grocery store. Joining us to discuss it today is Noah Jarvis, the Ontario Director of the Canadian Taxpayer Federation. Noah, thank you so much for coming in. Really do appreciate it.
1: Thank you for having me on the show.
0: Yeah, absolutely. Again, I mentioned, right, these delay affects us all, whether we're the ones paying the price for this delay when it comes to the grocery store or just the overall price of the bridge. Your thoughts, and should the federal government be more transparent? Should they be speaking up about what's actually happening over there at the Gordie Howe International Bridge?
1: Absolutely. Canadians have a right to know what is going on with the Gordie Howe Bridge. This is a $6.4 billion bridge entirely paid for by Canadian taxpayers that it was supposed to open today, as you mentioned, yet we have no clue what is going on now. And, you know, it's really concerning that Canadians were told that this bridge is going to be opened up today, and now just a little cancellation of a press conference, and now there is no timeline for opening. So the Carney government, they need to be a lot more transparent with Canadians, let Canadians know what issues they are dealing with, when they anticipate the Gordie Howe bridge to open up, and to really make sure that Canadians have confidence that they're actually getting their money's worth from this bridge.
0: Noah, I hear you, but my question back to you is, do you think the government knows what's going on, right? Because like the Prime Minister said it on Tuesday, saying it seems like we're going to have a ceremony and the bridge will officially be open this afternoon on Friday. And yet, you know, other than it seems like it's been a joint decision that the bridge won't be opening or there won't be any ceremonies today, that's all we got. So do you actually believe the federal government, and I know we're playing hardball with them, but do you believe the federal government knows what's going on behind the scenes here?
1: Well, that's the problem, right? We don't know if the federal government knows what's going on. If the federal government does know what's going on and they are not telling Canadians, I think that would be just reprehensible. I think that, hiding information from Canadians, especially when it concerns a $6.4 billion bill that taxpayers are having to foot, would be absolutely ridiculous. But if they don't know what is going on with the Gordie Howe Bridge, that might be just as bad, because this government, they dumped a bunch of money into this bridge that they have no clue what is going on with. They have no clue when it's going to open up and when Canadians can start getting a return on their investment. I mean, that really means that the government is not doing what they're supposed to do. So if they don't know what's going on, they need to figure it out immediately. And when they do figure it out, they need to let Canadians know.
0: Like, we've had these conversations, right? And I have this texter right here saying, Kyle, get it right. Canada and the U.S. did not agree to postpone it. It was forced on Canada. Canada had no choice. And I kind of mentioned that yesterday. It's the man in the White House that is really causing all of this controversy. But, like, I had Tom O'Care on yesterday, Noah, and we were talking about what Canada should do, right? And as somebody that's behind the mic and I have a loud mouth, I'm saying, like, let's push them on this. Like, let's stand up for ourselves and do something here and push our weight around. And, of course, Tom O'Care being a politician and level-minded, saying, no, Mark Carney's doing the right thing right now, just, you know, keeping it low-key and waiting it out, because it is all about a great trade deal, right? Just your thoughts on that.
1: Yeah, I'm not sure if it's ever a wise decision to go around and aggravate your trade partners and the country that you're trying to build this bridge to. But what I would say is that the Carney government, they need to make sure that they are in communication with the Trump administration, asking them what is the holdup with the opening of this Gordie Howe Bridge so that Canadians can then be able to understand where this $6.4 billion investment is heading, you know, because Canadians see that this federal government, they have a big debt problem. They're increasing the total national debt to nearly $1.4 trillion. So when these big, big spending projects are not getting off the ground and Canadians are not seeing the benefit of it either because of problems that the Trump administration has or problems that the Carney government has, when Canadians see that, they start to get really concerned and they really start thinking, well, if the federal government is going around spending billions upon billions of dollars on these quote-unquote investments, are we really going to get our money's worth from it, not just from this Gordie Howe Bridge, but with other infrastructure projects taking off around the country?
0: Yeah, Mike Kakuk on the morning show this morning, he actually said it, saying, like, could this be months? And he was mentioning how, you know, the way he's looking at it, it could be months until this actually opens up. Like you said, there's no transparency. We have no idea. We obviously know about the Kuzma talks coming up on July 1st, but other than that, we really have no idea here. And I had the mayor on, Windsor Mayor Drew Dilkins, on yesterday, asking about what it's costing our economy here. How much does it affect Windsor each day that this bridge is closed? He didn't have an answer for me. I know when it comes to analysis by the Detroit Regional Chamber, they estimate a delay or closure of the crossing could result between $1 million and $1.5 million direct economic losses each day. And so that's what we're talking about here, right? Like, our economy, our local economy here, is losing money every day the more that bridge stays closed.
1: Exactly. And, you know, to take it from the abstract to, you know, what people are actually feeling, that means that small business owners are not going to be able to get the products they need to stock their store shelves. And that means that people are going to have to be laid off, or more jobs or jobs that would have been created aren't being created. We're seeing that maybe, you know, businesses would even actually have to sort of curtail their operations. So this is a meaningful impact to the lives of Canadians, the lives of small business owners in the Windsor area and, you know, throughout Ontario. So when people's lives are at stake like this, it is especially important that the Carney government remains transparent and open with Canadians and letting them know what is the status of this. Even if they don't know what is going on, they should let Canadians know that they don't know what is going on, right?
0: Yeah. Can you imagine that press conference? Hey, by the way, Mark Carney gets up to a microphone and saying, we have no idea what's actually happening, so the bridge is going to be closed for a while. Yeah. Don't think that's happening, but I get what you're saying on that one. Noah, thank you for doing this. Appreciate it.
1: Thanks for having me.
0: All right. Noah Jarvis, the Ontario Director of the Canadian Taxpayer Federation. I mean, I'm with them on a lot of that there. No, I don't expect our Prime Minister to get up and say, listen, I know I said it was supposed to open up on Friday. I have no idea what happened behind the scenes. Donald Trump probably threw a fit, and it is what it is. With that said, though, it would be nice to at least hear a little bit more. I understand the talks are coming up, no doubt about that. And yeah, I'm okay with him playing hardball here. Obviously, we want a good trade deal, no doubt about that. It would be nice to have just a little bit of more information, though, about what's happening there. Even just make it up, saying, you know what, we're testing out the lights on the bridge. Even just make something up like that, so we're all just saying, you know, let's be honest here, right? Donald Trump's putting up a fit, and the bridge ain't opening until, you know, I don't know. Obviously, he wants to be compensated for the tolls. We know that's not going to happen because we're the ones that need to be compensated for the tolls because we are paying the $6.4 billion price tag on that.
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13: Twelve degrees in Windsor, Essex, a mix of sun and cloud for today with a high of 22, 72 Fahrenheit. I'm Paul McDonald, AM 800 News. Coming up, Amesbury and Essex to consider cutting development charges and a breakthrough between the U.S. and Iran. But first, when voters in LaSalle go to the polls in October for this fall's municipal elections, they will be using a fully online voting system. But there will be a voter help center at the Civic Center and pop-up locations at the Volmer Center and the Event Center on select dates. Mayor Crystal Milau says the goal is to improve voter turnout.
16: The town of LaSalle is online voting, so people are able to do it from home. For those who aren't able to, we have voter help centers that will be set up at Town Hall, as well as a few other locations throughout the town during that time period.
13: Milau says the town will also arrange transportation for those who cannot vote at home and don't have a ride. Voting runs from October 16th to the 26th. Amherstburg Council will meet in special session later today. Councillors will decide whether to reduce development charges to tap into the Canada Ontario Development Charge Reduction Program to receive up to 90% of the cost of infrastructure projects to spur housing construction. Deputy Mayor Chris Gibb.
17: With this big federal and provincial funding for opening up housing opportunities, town staff took a look at the requirements for the grants, and they decided that it looks like Amherstburg's best option would be to submit It's a little north of $8 million project to fund for some road work.
13: The $8.6 million road project is in the south end of Friar Street from Pickering to Lowe's Side Road and Lowe's Side Road from County Road 20 to Melosh. Administration is recommending a 30% cut to development charges over 3 years, which would mean a loss of $3.5 to $6 million in revenue. Essex Council will also consider applying for government infrastructure funding. Mayor Sherry Bondi says Council will discuss tonight a number of projects totaling $22 million and about 2,700 new homes.
2: Looking at a pump station in Harrow that is partly driven by growth. You know, we know we're getting some new apartments in there. Also in Essex Ward 1, looking at a lot of traffic issues due to growth. So Maidstone Avenue, South Talbot intersection, our Hanlon Street extension. You know, we have some stormwater improvements along Talbot Street and Maidstone.
13: Bondi says council will look at reducing development fees by 50% over 3 years, which would mean a loss of about $10 million in revenue. But if successful, the town would be in line for $12 million in government funding. AM 800 News time is 5:33, a mix of sun and cloud for today, a high of 22. The United States and Iran have reached an initial agreement to end the war and reopen the Strait of Hormuz. It could allow desperately needed oil and gas to reach the global market, giving relief to the global economy more than 3 months since fighting began. U.S. President Donald Trump confirms it's a great deal, and he has authorized an end to the U.S. naval blockade of Iranian ports. Iran signaled that implementation of the agreement would not start until the signing, which Pakistan says will take place Friday in Switzerland. Six people remain in hospital following a rural Ontario crash that killed five children.
9: Ontario Provincial Police say an infant, the child's parents, and two other adults believed to be their grandparents were among those hurt after a van and an SUV collided northwest of Kitchener on Friday. A family member said on Sunday that they were unable to provide any more information as they look after people who remain in hospital. The incident comes as the province's police force is preparing a new safety blitz, hoping to prevent collisions on rural roads. OPP say the initiative had been planned in advance of the deadly Mapleton town crash and say in a statement that the timing is a tragic coincidence. Don Mitchell, the Canadian Press.
13: The Windsor Spitfires have been recognized by the Ontario Hockey League. The club has received the league's Franchise Development Award to recognize the team's outstanding growth across multiple areas of the business. Director of Sales and Marketing Shannon Ricker says the club sees the arena as an entertainment complex and the hockey guys have put together very good teams to sell to the public.
18: When you walk in the building, we want you to have fun. You may or may not love hockey, but we want to make it so that you come back to another game.
13: The league says the Spitfires achieved significant increases in both corporate partnership and ticket revenue while continuing to strengthen fan engagement through creative promotions and themed events. And former Spitfire Taylor Hall and Jackson Blake each scored their seventh goal of the NHL playoffs. Brandon Bussey made 22 saves, and the visiting Carolina Hurricanes beat the Vegas Golden Knights 3-0 to win the Stanley Cup last night. Nikolai Ehlers added an empty net goal for the Hurricanes, who won the best-of-seven championship series 4-2, winning 3 in a row after trailing the series 2-1. Hurricanes captain Jordan Staal named Conn Smythe Trophy winner. AM 800 News time is 5:36. The forecast is next.
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13: Here's the forecast from the AM 800 Weather Center. A mix of sun and cloud on the way. Northwest wind becoming southwest this afternoon. The high of 22. Partly cloudy for tonight. The low down to 12. A mix of sun and cloud tomorrow. 40% chance of showers in the afternoon. Risk of a thunderstorm with a high of 25. We're sitting right now at 12 Celsius. That's 54 Fahrenheit. I'm Paul McDonald, AM 800 News.
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1: The top stories, conversations, and interviews you might have missed.
19: It is the most important economic choke point here in North America, and we're going to have to wait a little longer, as you heard yesterday morning, for the old valve to open. Can't get it open. The Gordie Howe International Bridge faced another delay. Engineering scale is massive. Economic toll is of waiting is large. Every day, more than $400 million in goods cross the Windsor-Detroit border. And for the trucking industry, congestion isn't just an inconvenience. It is a direct cost that, you know, eventually hits us all at the checkout counter. You know, it always whittles down to your wallet. And joining us now to break down what this delay means for the supply chain is Stephen Lukowski. He's the president and CEO of the Ontario Trucking Association and the Canadian Trucking Alliance. Stephen, good morning. Your reaction to yesterday's news that this is going to be delayed even longer?
5: You know, obviously great disappointment for all the reasons, Mike, you just outlined in the introduction. Not good news for my members, not good news for the Canadian supply chain, and equally important, not as good news for the U.S. supply chain. Mm. It's a disappointment.
19: Yeah, it certainly is. Now, you know, you talk about the ripple effect. Let's get into that a little bit longer. When we see the backups here on Huron Church heading to the Ambassador Bridge, or the backups on I-75 heading into Windsor, Essex, how much of those delays, when we do see backups, Stephen, cost the trucking industry and industry in general in this country?
5: Yeah, so, you know, a truck sitting there in those queues, Mike, you know, it's well north of $100 an hour just sitting there plus. And it depends on the commodity and your equipment. So, again, you know, what does that mean? It means more cost at the end of the day. It means more cost for the companies, which means more cost for the people who are purchasing their services. And as we all know in our society, the consumer ultimately pays for that cost. So that's why all those years ago, the Canadian government took the leadership to say, no, we're going to build another crossing. It's going to have direct links to the 75 and the 401. It's going to be modern. It's going to have a big plaza. And we're going to introduce more competition on toll rates, which is fantastic news for everyone in the supply chain. Hence my reaction to the great disappointment of not being there in Windsor today, cutting a ribbon.
19: Yeah. No, I thought you'd be in studio with us, Stephen. I thought be able to invite you in. Stephen Lukowski, who's from the Ontario Trucking Association and Canadian Trucking Alliance. And you must hear from your members, too, and other industry insiders that you deal with. There must have been... let me ask you, what was everybody's reaction in the industry yesterday when this news came down?
5: Well, look, you know, for years we've been working with the Gordie Howe Bridge, providing feedback, our members directly to have input from the trucking supply chain. They've been gearing up their business to shift traffic over there. So, you know, great disappointment is an understatement in words. Maybe I could find a better one next time. But, you know, my phone has been lighting up to say, when are we going to be able to realize this? They're business people, and business people on both sides of the border, and business people don't like inefficiency and like to get that out of their or overhead cost that they don't need to have. And that's what the Gordie Howe Bridge brings. It makes us more efficient, more productive. It lowers our overhead costs. And that's just good news, especially in these times when both countries are fighting higher inflation.
19: Right. Stephen Lukowski, who is from the Ontario Trucking Association, Canadian Trucking Alliance, and you mentioned industry is frustrated, is costing them money. Are there people in the U.S. that are in this industry that are pressuring the White House to say, hey, look, no more delays. We need this open, because it does seem like money talks.
5: Well, I think, you know, Premier Ford and Prime Minister Carney have been repeating this time and time again. U.S. business and Canadian business are aligned on this issue. This is productivity efficiency. For 36 states, their number one customer is Canada. That bridge is where most of that product crosses. There is complete alignment on both sides of the Canada-U.S. border in the business community of the importance and the need for this bridge to open.
19: Yeah, we thought we'd all be celebrating today and Monday when traffic started rolling out. Hey, we got one more question for you, though. Our AM 800 news poll today is, do you zipper merge in traffic in construction zones? What's your professional opinion and truckers?

0: which we weren't shocked about the poor training and the conduct of some of the company owners putting these people behind the wheels. That was shocking. But the vast majority of professional truck drivers, they know how to handle weather conditions and they know what to do in construction zones for the safety of the workers and the people that they share the road with.
1: Are we still seeing a shortage of drivers?
0: The economy, you know, like anything in life, the economy has fixed shortages in many industries. But really what we're facing now isn't necessarily just a shortage of drivers, but the need to raise the bar with regards to training and quite frankly, raise the bar on safety of the owners who hire these people. The industry needs a cleanup, and it starts with better training and better oversight of the fleets. And when you have that, you will attract more people to your industry.
1: Gotcha. Interesting thoughts. Stephen, thanks so much. Stephen Laskowski, who is the from the Ontario Trucking Association, CEO and president, and the Canadian Trucking Alliance. Thanks for his time this morning on various issues and a lot of frustration there, I think, from the industry in general. It sounded like from Stephen and the people that he talked to in the industry that this bridge is delayed once again. And who knows?
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11: The forecast from the AM 800 Weather Center for today, a mix of sun and cloud with gusty northwest wind becoming southwest this afternoon, the high of 22. Partly cloudy for tonight, the low of 12. A mix of sun and cloud tomorrow, 40% chance of showers in the afternoon. Risk of a thunderstorm with a high of 25.
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13: Riverside Drive East will have off and on lane closures near St. Rose Avenue. That's for the queuing of trucks during construction of the St. Rose Pumping Station. Ongoing 9 to 3, Monday through Friday until October. County Road 12 will be closed between County Road 11 and County Road 15 in Essex. That's approximately for 6 months for the rehabilitation of the River Kennard Bridge. Installation

0: of new signal lights at the intersection of Howard and Middleside Road in Amherstburg is expected to be completed today. You may still encounter flag persons on site, as well as four-way flashing red signals, which are to be treated as a four-way stop. And major storm sewer reconstruction continues on Front Road in LaSalle. Expect delays between Bouffard Road and Beaumier Avenue. Follow the posted detours. From the AM 800 Traffic Center, I'm Dustin Kaufman.
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2: Bringing back the best stories, conversations, and interviews.
3: You may know that song. You may be thinking about those shots. Well, the alcohol industry doesn't like a new government study that's concluded the health risks of alcohol start at a single drink a day. The study was estimating the lifetime risk of drinking alcohol based on a person's average lifetime weekly alcohol consumption. They wanted to assess the impact of per occasion alcohol consumption on our health. Well, Dr. Joe Galati is a liver disease specialist and alcohol expert based in Houston, Texas. I spoke with him today about the controversy surrounding the study and what the study really tells us.
4: So for the longest time, we had this rule, in a sense, that would say for men, it was safe to drink two standard alcohol beverages per day and women one. But the new research is showing that even if you consume two beverages and you're a man, which is the safe limit, there's a 1 in 25 chance that you're going to have a premature death compared to 1 in 1,000 if you consume one alcohol beverage a day. So the ruling here has really turned everything upside down, to the sense that there are health dangers with even less alcohol that we consume. Now, that wasn't really too well received by the alcohol industry, because this certainly is going to put alcohol in a bad light and may have people shy away from drinking alcohol, which, of course, they're not too interested in.
3: Yeah, you know, it's interesting when you talk about the numbers of what people drink. I think, you know, for most of us, if we drink alcohol at all, we all consider ourselves, well, you know, that's moderate. This weekend, it's moderate drinking. But I guess what we're finding is real data is showing that this is what alcohol is doing to us. We need to know that.
4: It does. And, you know, most of the time, as a liver expert, you know, myself, people think alcohol and liver and cirrhosis, but alcohol has wide-ranging effects on your body. It's toxic to the heart. It's toxic to our bone marrow. And it causes an increase in cancer, especially in women, for breast cancer. So I think we have to really wake up and reanalyze what we're doing. And the other thing that's really important is there are a lot of people that are walking around with some form of liver disease that they're really not aware of. And even small amounts of alcohol is going to increase their risk of cirrhosis and other organ damage.
3: Wow, that's kind of scary thinking that. I'm sure that a lot of people think, you know, I'm careful. I don't drink that much, maybe just on weekends and things. So, of course, I'm not doing any damage to myself at all. But the results of things like this, like these studies, show us that that's different and we need to take this more seriously. And like you said, it's not just liver. It's other things that's contributing to health concerns.
4: Yeah, it is. And, you know, the funny thing is when I interview patients and, you know, we ask about alcohol consumption in a, you know, in a very open, concerning way, patients will many times say, oh, no, Dr. Galati, I don't drink any alcohol, or I quit 10 years ago. And I'm like, well, that's great. But then they follow up and they'll say, well, I have 4 to 6 beers at night. So there is this popular sense that if you drink beer, it's far less of a problem if you, you know, compared to somebody that's drinking whiskey or vodka or tequila. The little secret is that the amount of alcohol in a standard can or bottle of beer is exactly the same amount as a shot of whiskey. So again, buyer beware. We want people to be big, good consumers.
3: And of course, also, I will tell you, because I'm a wine drinker and a lot of my friends are too, that, you know, we think, oh, we're not drinking that much, but we're probably drinking a lot more ounces in a glass than would be measured when we talk about, you know, a standard drink.
4: Well, it's true. And, you know, over the years, we've all seen the size of the pour go up by probably a factor of 2. So really that one hearty, glass that you're having is probably approaching two servings, and that's where the trouble lies.
3: Right. So there is a net impact, a net health impact from alcohol, right? It's, I think most people think it's either I can drink all my life or it's going to kill me young, but there's a net health impact as we drink.
4: Yeah, you know, I think the number one thing is certainly the risk to your liver. Alcohol is a leading cause of cirrhosis. Number two, it affects your heart. It can trigger something called atrial fibrillation, which we see an awful lot of, an irregular heart rhythm. It can increase your risk of dementia and Alzheimer's. And then, you know, the other real thing is you have to watch the effects of alcohol on operating motor vehicles, safety at work, and, of course, people that have excess drinking get into more, you know, fights and domestic issues and relationship issues. So it is widespread. Now, I appear to be part of the anti-alcohol lobby, but I think we have to be smart and be very careful that we're treating ourselves right, and we're taking care of our health and really being aware if you're leaning into that excess alcohol space to be very careful and to get professional help.
3: Okay. And obviously, as you had said off the beginning, though, it looks like the alcohol industry is not happy about this study, because the study's conclusions is that there should be tighter alcohol use guidance put out there.
4: Well, I think so. And, you know, be it the alcohol industry, the fast food industry, all of these health issues are coming up. Mm. And the last thing they want to hear, running a business and having a bottom line, is for, you know, reports like this to say, look, alcohol is bad, cut down. And then, of course, it's going to impact sales and their marketing. So, unfortunately, you want to be able to have this information in an unbiased way and not necessarily worry about big alcohol. But everybody's got sort of a finger in the pie, and so everybody's going to concern and sort of, you know, twist the information around to favor what they're looking for.
3: Yeah. Any last thoughts for our listeners about this?
4: Well, I think, number one, you know, everything in moderation is going to be okay. Number two, if you do have any sort of underlying liver disease, heart disease, diabetes, you have to really proceed with caution with alcohol. And lastly, which I tell everybody, if there is any abnormality of your liver function tests on your, you know, your annual blood work, it really needs to be checked out. And as I like to say, the liver suffers in silence. You don't necessarily have any symptoms to alert you that there is liver disease. And so if the labs are abnormal, get checked out and watch the alcohol.
3: Dr. Galati, thanks so much for your time.
4: All right. Thank you. Wonderful.
3: That's Dr. Joe Galati. He's a liver disease specialist and alcohol expert based in Houston, Texas.
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14: It's 6 o'clock.
15: Twelve degrees in Windsor, Essex, a mix of sun and cloud on the way, a high today of 22, 72 Fahrenheit. I'm Paul McDonald, AM 800 News. Coming up, Essex Council to mull a cut to development charges and two former Spitfires raise the Stanley Cup. But first, Amherstburg Council will consider a reduction in development charges when it meets in special session later today. Councillors will debate applying for government infrastructure funding under the new $8.8 billion Canada-Ontario Development Charge Reduction Program. Deputy Mayor.
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15: Chris Gibbs says administration recommends submitting major road work to open up land for 2,200 residential units.
22: This would be the southern end of Friar Street from Pickering to Lowe's Side Road. Looks like a full reconstruction of the road. And then also Lowe's Side Road from County Road 20 all the way to Malosh. So these are roads that will need to be upgraded if and when the large housing development in that area is to go forward.
15: Administration recommends a 30% cut to development charges for 3 years, which would mean a loss of between $3.5 to $6 million in revenue. The new funding program would cover up to 90% of the cost of infrastructure work. To Essex, where council there will also discuss dropping development charges by up to 50% tonight. A report from administration recommends bundling $22 million in projects to spur construction of about 2,700 residential units. Mayor Sherry Bondi says the municipality needs to keep pace with continued expansion.
23: We know that Essex has been growing and we need to get traffic through better. We need to look at stormwater, and these are all just really good projects that would be great to see the province partner with us for growth initiatives.
15: Among the projects being touted, a pump station in Harrow, Maidstone Avenue, and South Talbot Street intersection, along with stormwater improvements and the Hanlon Street extension. Administration is recommending a 50% reduction in fees over 3 years, meaning a potential loss of about $10 million in revenue, but the potential for $12 million in government funding. LaSalle is working to remove barriers to get more voters to cast cast ballots in this fall's municipal election. The town is using a fully online system, but there will be assistance at pop-up locations at the Civic Center, the Vollmer Center, and the Event Center for those who cannot vote at home. Mayor Crystal Melange.
0: That's also working with people who maybe have vision issues or any other form of disability where they just need some assistance in the voting process. We do have people there to be able to assist with that.
15: Melange says the town will also arrange transportation for those who need to get out to vote but don't have a ride. Voting runs from October 16th to the 26th. AM 800 News Time is 6:03. A mix of sun and cloud for today. A high of 20. A tentative breakthrough between the United States and Iran is raising hopes that one of the world's most important shipping routes could soon reopen after months of conflict. U.S. President Donald Trump announcing on social media an initial agreement aimed at reopening the Strait of Hormuz and extending a fragile ceasefire. The move immediately sent oil prices lower and boosted stock markets in Asia. The proposed deal, expected to be signed Friday in Switzerland, would mark the first major diplomatic step toward ending a war that reshaped the Middle East and triggered a global energy shock. Six people remain in hospital after a crash in rural Ontario that killed five children from the same family. Police say a van carrying 10 people slammed into an SUV in Mapleton Township in the Waterloo region on Friday. The victims from Elmira were aged 4, 6, 8, 10, and 12. The injured include an infant, the children's parents, two older adults believed to be grandparents, and the SUV driver. OPP continued to investigate as communities in the region mourn the devastating loss. The Windsor Spitfires were winners on and off the ice this past season. The league has recognized the Spitfires with its Franchise Development Award for outstanding growth across multiple areas of the business. Director of Sales and Marketing Shannon Ricker says some of the club's fan engagement ideas the league liked included a $5,000 dash for cash, theme nights with fun jerseys, and a wedding at Center Ice involving a Spitz fan.
11: We chose Elvis's birthday, and the fan was kind enough to let us get Elvis out there for his wedding, and he allowed Bomber, our mascot, to be part of the wedding party, and we did a real wedding within 7 minutes on the ice in between the second and third period, and the fans really loved it, and we got press from the East Coast to the West Coast.
15: Ricker says the Spitfires have had great attendance growth the last five or six seasons and were fourth out of 20 teams in league attendance this past season. And former Spitfire players Taylor Hall and Jalen Chatfield have raised their Stanley Cup. Hall, Jackson Blake, and Nikolai Ehlers score. Brandon Bussey made 22 saves. The visiting Carolina Hurricanes blanked the Vegas Golden Knights 3-0 last night to win the franchise's second Stanley Cup. Chatfield logged more than 23.5 minutes of ice time last night, blocking four shots and finishing at plus one. Hurricanes 37-year-old captain Jordan Staal named the Conn Smythe Trophy winner as playoff MVP. AM 800 News Time is 6:06. Let's get our first check of business for the new trading week.
14: Markets starting the week strong. Toronto's S&P TSX on Friday was up 266 to close at 34,937. In New York, the Dow climbed by 353 and the Nasdaq gained 79. In Tokyo, a tentative deal to end the war in Iran sent the Nikkei soaring by almost 3,300 points. The Hang Seng in Hong Kong added 124. Our dollar is trading at 71.55 US. Prime Minister Mark Carney is off to the G7 summit in France. An end to the war in Iran is expected to dominate talks. U.S. President Donald Trump is set to attend the summit, but it's unclear if he'll meet with the PM. Canada's ambassador to the U.S. takes the stage in Toronto today. Mark Wiseman will join BMO CEO Darryl White for a fireside chat. Expect talk of cross-border trade and investment challenges as the July 1st CUSMA deadline looms. And new data on housing starts is expected today from the Canada Mortgage and Housing Corporation. From the Canadian Press Business Desk, I'm Aaron Sousa.
17: 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Mike and Meg here on AM 800 and CTV Windsor. And let's take a look at what's happening with the weather for today, brought to you by the Dan Jemis Real Estate Team. And he's a Ribfest sponsor, too.
3: Oh, I love the ribs.
17: Yeah. Yes. Juicy, saucy ribs. Yeah.
3: Oh,
17: finger
3: okay.
17: Looking good.
3: I love it. All right. Weather forecast here is we're going to see high today of 22 or 72 Fahrenheit. That's a break from last week, isn't it?
17: Oh, it was, yeah, it was horrible last week.
3: So,
17: those storms yesterday brought in that cooler weather.
3: Yeah, yeah. So, a little bit better for anybody who was cursing the hot weather last week. Mix of sun and cloud today, a little bit windy. Wind gusting of 40 kilometers an hour. And then tonight we'll see a low of 12 or 54. Tomorrow, high of 25 or 77. They're calling for a mix of sun and cloud. 40% chance of showers in the afternoon with a risk of thunderstorm Wednesday. 25 or 77, they're calling for some cloudy conditions as of right now. Current temp, it's 11 degrees out there or 52 Fahrenheit.

0: I love this song. I was listening to it on the weekend on my playlist when I was shoveling wood chips as mulch into my landscaping.
1: Oh, wow.
0: Yeah.
1: You and I had very different
0: weekends. We had very different weekends. We should do like a list comparison or something like that of our different weekends. But yeah, it's local Windsor guys, Indiana Drones.
1: This is a great song.
0: Such a good song. Let's hear a little more of this, shall we?

0: Okay. All right. Best new rock first right here on AM 800. We'll play another 10 in a row coming up next. But first, good morning, and hope everybody had a good weekend. And I was thinking about this when I saw it on our list, our prep sheet, that Meg would like poo-poo this anniversary. Mm-hmm. On this date in 1869, plastic was invented. And you've been on this anti-plastic kick lately.
1: Oh, I'm on a microplastic cleanse. So I'm trying to, you know, rid my life, daily life, of plastic, which is impossible. It'll never happen because there's just plastic everywhere. And really, that the usage of plastic exploded in like the 60s. And it's really stuck around ever since because it is efficient, right? It makes our lives easier. But I have done so many things in my household to get rid of plastics, like all my cooking utensils. I have changed out all my sponges when I'm washing dishes to coconut husk sponges.
0: Oh, all yes. Natural, it sounds like.
1: All natural. I have changed out 100% organic cotton underwear and undergarments.
0: Oh, you even went with the Gitch?
1: Here's the thing. Apparently, there's a ton of plastic in clothing. You know, all that polyester is made out of plastic.
0: Huh.
1: So, anyways,
0: you're going all natural fibers now.
1: I'm doing what I can. Now, mind you,
0: as she was pouring rye and Cokes down her throat on the weekend.
1: Well, that's
0: the
1: thing.
0: I don't want any plastic glass, though. That's unhealthy.
1: Oh, as I'm opening my seventh bag of chips. Absolutely. And it's funny because, you know, these packages are arriving at the house because I'm, you know, trying to transition stuff out. And Tyler's like, what is that?
0: Oh,
1: what
0: no.
1: did you get now?
0: Oh, but it's a coconut wool sponge for yeah. doing dishes. No more real sponges anymore, please.
1: He thinks I'm nuts. And I am. But, you know, I'm trying to minimize the plastics where I can. You know, all of our tea bags I've switched out because the little liner, the mesh liner, has lots of microplastics in it. Anyways, so yeah. Hey, plastic was invented for a good reason, I'm sure.
0: But I'm sure there are some good reasons we need plastic. Okay, let's talk about your weekend at the World Cup. You were there for Canada's game on Friday afternoon, 3 mm-hmm. o'clock. What an atmosphere that must have been.
1: Oh, my gosh. I can't even. And I've covered 3 Olympics, and that was something I had not experienced before.
0: Really?
1: On Friday. Yeah. You know what? I think it was because it was downtown Toronto. It was just in our backyard. The pride that I felt for the country, just seeing so many people in red and white walking down the streets. And not to mind you, the atmosphere at the game was unbelievable because soccer is a long game, 90 minutes, right? Plus yeah. stoppage time and whatever. And the whole 90 minutes, people were just standing, screaming. Like, it was, the atmosphere was nuts.
0: I loved watching some of the video and the one, this one of Team Canada fans marching to the stadium through the streets of Toronto. Like, just a sea of red. Like, I got chills thinking of seeing the video.
1: Yeah, I know.
0: Like, this is like, I don't know, it felt like kind of like medieval times or something, like we're going yeah. to the fight. We're all marching yeah. to war right now against Bosnia-Herzegovina at the stadium.
1: And you know what's cool too? Like Bosnia did the same thing. They walked down the street with their drums and all decked out.
0: And it was cool because fans were like high-fiving each other
1: yeah.
0: from both sides. Everybody was having a good time.
1: Yeah, absolutely. And it was like, I don't know, and that's the brilliance, I guess, of the World Cup. And, you know, it's something as kind of simple as soccer, but it means so much more. But yeah, we just had a... Oh, we had an unbelievable time. It was like, after it was over, I looked at Tyler. I'm like, I'm so sad it's over.
0: Yeah.
1: You know?
0: That's something you'll remember the rest of your life, being at that match. And in Toronto in general, I would think. I bet you there's a lot of people that have gone to Toronto and not even have tickets to the game. Just be part of the atmosphere.
1: Oh, and
0: right?
1: I think it would have absolutely been worth it. All the bars, people walking down the streets and all their Canada stuff. And like, you don't get that a lot, right?
0: Mm-hmm.
1: Walking down downtown Toronto and all you see is a sea of Canada jerseys and red shirts and all that.
0: Yeah, here's the reaction when Team Canada walked on the field, or the pitch.
2: Lakeshore in Toronto. Canada's team makes its way out onto the pitch for a first men's World Cup game on home soil.
1: Oh yeah, I'm reliving it now.
0: Should have gave you the megaphone to bring.
1: Yeah, I should have. Save my voice.
0: Yeah.
1: But, you know.
0: But that's so cool. I think it's awesome. Like, I'm not into to soccer and the World Cup all that much, but the whole pageantry of it, the fandom, the excitement and all that, like, the celebrities that were there.
1: I was just going to say, it was wild seeing, obviously Michael Bublé and Alanis Morissette, they were all part of the performance, but then seeing, like, Mike Myers, just in the stands somewhere, and a lot of Olympians.
0: Yeah, Ryan Reynolds was in the stands. Here is Alanis Morissette. She did the national anthem. I thought she did a great job.

0: classic rendition of O Canada. Do you know what I mean? Nothing fancy.
1: Mm-hmm.
0: Sounded nice.
1: And by the way, as far as the game is concerned, Canada went down 1-0 very early in the match. But here's Kyle Larin tying the game for Canada.
2: Played through towards Kyle Larin.
1: Get chills listening to that. And you should not allowed to be doing play-by-play for soccer unless you have that accent.
0: Yeah.
2: He's only just come into the game.
1: That's so good.
0: And you know what was cool about that goal, too? Like, everyone was so worked up. That cheer, that applause, it lasted like 30 seconds at that level. You know,
1: well, there's only going to be your team's only going to score one goal in soccer, so you better go nuts. Yeah, that's about it, right?
0: Yeah.
1: So 1-1 tie.
0: 1-1 tie, which honestly, you know,
1: a draw.
0: Yes,
1: a draw.
0: But if you look at the stats, Canada did outplay Bosnia.
1: Well, we were the favorites,
3: right? But they lucked out too, because the other game in their group tied 1-1 as well. Mm-hmm. So things are all even. So.
1: Okay, yeah, well that's good.
0: It's going to get really interesting. So Thursday at 6 p.m. our time, Eastern time, because Canada plays in Vancouver, is the next game, which I'm like,
1: I think it's perfect for people to get home from work
0: and get their
1: stuff wrapped up, and they can sit down and watch the game. All right, 6:17, we'll talk more about World Cup. Any thoughts you had on the Canada game? Were you there as well in Toronto on Friday? 519-792-2559, and let's find out what's happening on the roads, and here is Dustin Kaufman.
4: Starting today, there will be a lane closure in the eastbound lanes on Tecumseh Road from Rose City 4 to Roseville Garden Drive, lasting for 1 week. The city says the closure will remain in place overnight. Tecumseh Road East has lane reductions in both directions from Rivard to Balfour Boulevard for milling and paving work and minor concrete repairs. That work expected to last until June 29th. College Avenue is fully closed between Huron Church Road and Brock Street. That closure expected to be in place until July 31st. And work underway on Sydney Avenue east of the Keg to Marintet Avenue and on Marintet at Sydney, resulting in lane restrictions until around July 26th. From the AM800 Traffic Center, I'm Dustin Kaufman.
0: All right, thanks so much for that, Dustin. And let's get your gas prices now. It's looking a little better. 166.9 for gas, according to Gas Wizard, the average price in Windsor-Essex. 191.9 for diesel. Coming up, it was a massive sports weekend. And we're going to have more.
1: Like basketball and hockey are all done now.
0: Yeah, wrap it up.
1: And there was a big T-ball tournament in town.
0: Oh,
1: another champion was crowned on the weekend.
0: Very nice. More on that up next.
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0: Okay, the weather forecast for today, a little bit of a break from the heat, high at 22 or 72 Fahrenheit, mix of sun and cloud, a little bit windy today, low of 12 or 54 tonight. Tomorrow, temperatures sitting at 25 or 77, that's the high. They're calling for a mix of sun and cloud to start the day, 40% chance of showers in the afternoon and a risk of thunderstorm. Wednesday, same temperature, 25 or 77. The current temperature right now, it is 11 out there or 52 Fahrenheit.
1: They must play this down in Carolina at the arena.
14: You have to.
1: I would think so. Carolina Hurricanes, your Stanley Cup champions for the second time, I believe, this franchise.
14: Second time, first time in 20 years. The last one came way back in 06.
1: Yeah.
14: It was a while ago.
1: Yeah. So, Taylor Hall scored last night.
14: He did
1: nice
14: indeed.
1: Nice to see the former Spitfire. They went 3-0 against the Golden Knights last night to win, their second Stanley Cup trophy and championship for the teams in Carolina. And here was, we have the end of the game, Steve, when they wrapped it up.
15: Stepping up is Dowd. The perfect storm in the 20th anniversary of their first title. Once again, the Carolina Hurricanes are Stanley Cup champions.
1: Pretty good roar from the crowd considering they were on the road in Vegas.
0: Yeah. Yeah, definitely. So, just like that, another season over.
1: Yeah,
0: over.
14: Couple of Spitfires raising the cup.
1: Yeah, here's Taylor Hall hoisting the cup last night for the first time.
16: Wow.
17: Oh, the respect factor there. A Hart Trophy winner and now a Stanley Cup champion, Taylor Hall.
1: So did Stahl give? He was third. Okay. Because there is kind of like a order.
14: Sure.
1: Right? The captain always presented it, and then
14: Stahl knows who he's going to hand it to, and that second person knows who they're going to hand it to.
1: Yeah, who was second?
14: I'm not sure.
3: The goalie.
1: Oh, the goalie.
14: Oh, okay.
1: Yeah, Arturis Irbe?
14: Bussy.
1: Okay.
14: He had the shutout last night.
1: Okay, and then to Taylor Hall. So that's that's kind of nice. We'll take a break from the hockey talk for a second. Tesla Kevin, you were in Barrie on the weekend.
18: Oh, good morning. Can you hear me?
1: We can.
14: We can hear you. Can you hear us?
18: Yes, I can hear you. Hey, good morning, Paul. Good morning, Mike and Meg. Yeah, we took the Chevy Blazer EV from the LaSalle all the way up to Barrie, Ontario, 468 kilometers in one shot. And we went to the International Air Show that was being presented in front of Kempenfell Bay. So we just had a beautiful show up from all the heritage aircraft. A little bit of a delay in the, at the start. We're supposed to start at 6 p.m., but we had some serious weather blowing through. We had a microburst, which blew around a whole bunch of people's umbrellas and tents and stuff. But the show did get started at approximately 6:40. Nice to see the snowbirds. It was a formation of eight. They flew out of an airport nearby because, of course, Barrie doesn't have an airport that can support them. And it was a fantastic show. Not just the snowbirds, but they had a CF-18 do a subsonic flyby, which was really exciting.
0: I love that. Yeah.
1: Air shows are awesome. Tesla Kevin, thanks very much. Air shows are pretty cool to go to.
14: Indeed.
0: Yeah, and the snowbirds obviously flew over BMO Field, or I guess Toronto Stadium, or whatever they're calling it for FIFA, and I know everyone got a kick out of that, but it did make you sad. You're like, well, when's the next time we're going to see the snowbirds? Because as we
1: know, they are trying to save them. There is a group of former pilots that are that are trying to save them. The other big championship on the weekend happened right here in town in a T-ball tournament that took
14: place. Forest Glade, yeah, you were looking live at Optimus Park.
1: Sold out Optimus Park.
14: You know, this is pretty cool. McDonald's has been sponsoring this is the 33rd year that McDonald's has sponsored the T-ball tournament out there. So you have four teams out there, and basically the teams played one inning against each team, started around 9:30, ended around 12:30, and of course, the goal was getting to the McNuggets. That was what all the kids wanted.
0: Okay. Yes,
14: when are the McNuggets, Coach? When do we eat McNuggets, right? The Nuggies.
1: Yeah, you know, the Nuggies. So you know, the NHL player is going for the cup. The T-ball players go for the Nuggets.
14: That's right. But Carson's team won gold. They won first place.
0: No way.
14: Pretty cool. They had a great day. And
1: so there you go.
14: We celebrated with splashing around the pool in the afternoon.
1: Nothing wrong with that. That sounds like a pretty good way.
16: Are so delicious. If I could just eat the Nuggies all day.
1: And the other championship, the New York Knickerbockers have won their first championship in 53 years. Here's the final call.
19: Here comes Fox. 5 seconds remaining. Fox to Wemby. Wemby tries a three, puts it up, off the mark. Ananobi the rebound. It's over. It's over. Knick fans, this is not a dream. Your long, long wait has ended. Go ahead and cry. After 53 years, the Knicks are finally NBA champions once again.
14: And they had to come back again. They were down 16 early in the third quarter.
1: Right where they wanted them.
0: Yeah. Right? You know, it was incredible to see that. I've been watching so many of the highlight reels that are coming out of New York and how geeked up people are about this that... I don't know. I've been enjoying it, just watching from afar.
14: Yeah.
0: Like New York residents, they're
14: I've become
0: nuts
14: a fan of
0: this.
14: Brunson. I can't think of his first name, but the Knicks score had 45 in the clinching game.
1: Yep, MVP maybe one of the great free agent signings of all time. And just one correction: apparently, Freddie Anderson, who was benched after Game 2, but had started all year for the Hurricanes,
14: he was the goalie that got it. After Frederick, the former Maple Leaf.
1: There you go.
0: Oh, now it's
1: our Maple
0: over.
1: Leaf fans, though, that happy that Vegas didn't win?
0: Because of Mitch Marner?
1: Yeah.
0: I don't know. Are you wishing him that ill? Like,
1: yes.
0: Are you wishing
1: people
0: him that
1: get better.
0: Bad.
1: All right, news coming up next. And then we're going to get to our friend Dan Riskin, who was in town on the weekend at Point Pelee. That's next.
16: Can I just eat Nuggies?
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14: Eleven degrees in Windsor, Essex. A mix of sun and cloud for today. The high of 22, 72 Fahrenheit. I'm Paul McDonald, AM 800 News. Coming up, Amherstburg and Essex to consider reducing development charges, and the OHL honors the Spitfires. But first, voting in LaSalle for this fall's municipal election will be completely online. But for those who cannot vote at home or need help, the town will have pop-up voter help centers at the Civic Center, the Volmer Center, and at the Events Center. Mayor Krista Milosz says the town will also arrange transportation for those who need a ride.
6: Maybe people who don't have transit and still want that in-person ability to talk to someone, we'll ensure that everyone gets that opportunity. So if by chance they can't vote at home, and they don't have transportation, they can reach out to the municipality and we'll make sure to arrange a way to get them somewhere to vote, whatever's close to them.
14: Voting runs from October 16th to the 26th. Development charges are on the agenda at a special meeting of Amherstburg Council later today. Council will discuss applying for infrastructure funding under the new $8.8 billion Canada-Ontario Development Charge Reduction Program. The program will cover up to 90% of project costs with cuts of 30 to 50% of development charges. Deputy Mayor Chris Gibbs says nothing has been finalized yet.
21: This doesn't mean development charges are being cut. It doesn't mean that the check is in the mail. It just means that we, council, will or may give permission to submit an application to the government.
14: Gibbs says administration recommends cutting charges by 30% over 3 years and submit an $8.6 million road project in the town's south end that would open land for about 2,200 residential units. The estimated revenue lost by reducing fees would be between $3.5 and $6 million. Essex Council will also consider a cut to development charges to get some of that government infrastructure funding. A report going to council tonight proposes bundling projects worth $22 million that could lead to about 2,700 new homes. Mayor Sherry Bondi.
24: We're looking at reducing our development fees by 50%. That would equal, you know, a $10 million reduction in development fees. But the grant, if we were successful, would be $12 million in change. So we're looking at over $1 million to the good for residents.
14: Bondi says among the projects council will consider submitting a pump station in Harrow, the intersection of Maidstone Avenue and South Talbot Street, along with stormwater improvements and the Hanlon Street extension. Municipalities have until Friday to apply. AMA Headbird News time is 6:33, a mix of sun and cloud for today, a high of 22. A breakthrough in the Iran war may soon reopen one of the world's most important shipping routes. The U.S. and Iran have reached a preliminary agreement aimed at reopening the Strait of Hormuz and extending their uneasy ceasefire. The deal still faces hurdles, including negotiations over Iran's enriched uranium stockpile and nuclear program. President Donald Trump says the agreement would end the U.S. naval blockade once it's formally signed on Friday in Switzerland. The Ontario Hockey League has honored the Windsor Spitfires for its fan engagement efforts this past season. The Spitfires have received the league's Franchise Development Award, recognizing outstanding growth in several areas of the business. The league pointed to innovative promotions like cash drops and an Elvis-themed wedding to a strong commitment to hospitality for league partners and guests. Shannon Ricker is the club's director of sales and marketing.
25: And we feel if we put on a fun event that day, they're going to come to another game. And you know, it's really paying off. We had great attendance growth last year, and we have for the last 5 or 6 years, to the point that I think we were fourth in the league in attendance out of 20 teams, and we're very proud of that.
14: Ricker says the club is also lucky to have passionate hockey fans. And the Carolina Hurricanes have won their first Stanley Cup championship in 20 years. The Canes used a suffocating defense in Game 6 to shut down the Vegas Golden Knights 3-0 and win their third straight game. Carolina got goals from former Spitfire Taylor Hall, Jackson Blake, and Nikolai Ehlers into the empty net. Captain Jordan Staal named the playoff MVP and Conn Smythe Trophy winner. AM 800 News, time 6:35. Let's get a check of business. Prime Minister Mark Carney heading to eastern France today for the G7 summit, a day after U.S. President Donald Trump announced an agreement had been reached to end the more than 15-week conflict in Iran.
7: While in Ireland on the weekend, Carney told Irish news outlet RTE that the war in Iran would be topic number one at the G7. He said Russia's war in Ukraine is also a key issue, as well as trade and emerging technologies. At the summit today in Evian-le-Bain, Carney will meet with the president of the European Council, Antonio Costa, as well as European Commission President Ursula von der Leyen, before attending a working dinner. While it's unknown whether Carney and Trump will sit down privately over these next couple of days, Canada-U.S. Trade Minister Dominic LeBlanc and U.S. Trade Rep Jamieson Greer are set to connect on the summit sidelines. Karen Rebo, The Canadian Press.
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1: It's actually kind of cool this morning, isn't it?
0: It is. It's. I thought it was really cool getting into the car.
1: Much more comfortable out there after those storms came through yesterday afternoon. Mix of sun and cloud today and a high of 22 or 72. Tonight we'll get down to 12 or 54. And then tomorrow, mix of sun and cloud, 40% chance of rain in the afternoon and a high of 28 or 82. Right now, sunny, 11, 52 Fahrenheit.
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1: When did she say that?
0: Yeah. What was it?
3: I think it was last week because Dan was in Leamington this weekend.
1: Oh, right. Excited. Yes. Right. So you were excited. And Dan Riskin joins us now, as he does every Monday morning at this time, CTV News Science and Technology Specialist. And yes, you were at Point Pelee this weekend, special presentation on bats.
27: I was, and what an audience. They were charming as all get out. We had a great time. We chatted about bats, and like, I started talking at 7, and then I said, well, after we finish, we can go outside and look for bats. And we didn't see a bat until 9:45, but everybody was still like having a great time and telling stories, and people were coming up and telling me about experiences they'd had with bats and asking more questions. There were lots of kids, lots of adults. It was just charming as all get out, and there weren't that many mosquitoes. It was just a perfect evening. So it started in the theater, but then we all went outside to watch for bats, and we saw them flying around. I have my bat detector so we could hear their echolocation calls while they were flying around, and I do this once a year now. It's become like a tradition, and I just love it. So it was the perfect weekend.
0: Well, we got a message from one of our P1 listeners, one of our bus drivers here, saying, let Dan Riskin know we enjoyed his bat presentation at Point Pelee. Fantastic presentation, very educational. So it sounded like it was a big hit, which is great.
27: Yeah, it was a great audience, and it was a fun. Sometimes there's just like an energy in the room, and everybody's just really into it. And it was one of those. It was great.
1: That's great. Well, glad you were down again, and I assume you'll be back next year for people that missed it. Okay, let's talk about working from home, because there is a study that has come out about remote work and how it's affecting our mental health.
27: Yeah, this is a study that looks at people's mental health before and then after the pandemic, when we all of a sudden had the ability to work from home. Now, importantly, not everyone did. There were some jobs that just could not be made remote. Like, you can't be a nurse and work from home. Well, there might be some nurse jobs, but for the most part, if you're a nurse helping people, you've got to be with the people. So there's no remote work for you. Whereas if you're a computer programmer, maybe remote is an option. And so they looked at the mental health trajectories of people in those two sort of groups of jobs, ones where you can be remote and ones where you cannot. And they were able to show that it was the people that were able to go remote that had worse mental health, but they also tied it really tightly to the amount of time people spend by themselves. Like, how often you would go the whole day and never see another person, or maybe even not even talk to another person, like not even have a phone call or a Zoom call or anything like that. They pulled a whole bunch of people and asked them, and that was really the driver. And so what they found is that it's the being alone that is causing a lot of mental health problems. But interestingly, when you ask people, they prefer having the ability to work from home when they want to. And so it's an interesting thing. It's one of these things where we sometimes, our instincts about what's going to make us happy can work against us. So it is possible to work from home, but you have to take the extra effort to fill those social relationships. You have to find a way to interact with people. You got to get out of the house. You got to have an interaction with somebody, a peer of some kind, frequently, hopefully once a day at least, just to sort of scratch that itch. Because if you're not doing that, despite the fact that you do want to work from home because it's much more convenient, you don't have to drive and all that stuff, you might be eroding your mental health. And so I thought that was a really interesting study. And I've certainly had days working from home where I don't interact with enough people and I feel it. So this really resonated for me too.
0: Yeah, this is so interesting too, Dan. Especially, you know, I've got friends who, they will not take a job that isn't remote, that they don't have that flexibility. That's like, you know, very important to them. But it's, you have to put the work in, it sounds like, to balance that out with getting out and seeing people.
27: Yeah, and it fits into the bigger conversation about the tough job market for young people right now. And I think the ability to do remote work is another place where they're getting bitten. I know AI is the dominant sort of theme in the conversation. Like, it's hard to get a job if you're coming out of university right now. And the knee-jerk sort of, it must be because AI is taking all the jobs. But the economy data, or the economists that I hear talking about this, and I haven't dug into the data, and it's not my expertise, but what I hear from them is that it's not AI so much as remote work that's causing a lot of problems, because people are scared to take a risk on a young new worker because they don't trust that they're going to get the job done at home, or that young people aren't going to take a lot of jobs because they're not remote. And so, yeah, that's a big part of the conversation right now for young people getting work too.
1: I almost feel like work is like when you go back to school, when you were back in school when you were younger, and even though you're at school, you don't really want to be there, but you do forge friendships and have a pretty fun, like, social time at work as well. Like, you

0: then they turn right, they'll turn left. It's just this weird thing. And they've tried it with left-handed people. They've tried it with right-handed people. They've tried it with mixes of left-handed and right-handed people. And people turn left. They've tried it with people in Japan, where you drive on one side of the road, and in Spain, where people drive on the other side of the road. People still turn left. And so they've believed for a long time that this is a social thing, that when people interact with each other, we just have this default turn that helps us sort of share a space. But in this latest experiment, they did it with people walking all by themselves in a space, and they measured their trajectories with no other people, and people tend to turn left. And it's like this weird ingrained phenomenon in all of us, and nobody can figure out why. So I love good mystery. Nobody knows why, but we all tend to turn left.
1: I got to pay more attention now.
2: Yeah, I even feel like that, like if you sit on a couch with someone where you just feel like you're on the wrong side, like you want to switch seats or something with them. It just doesn't feel natural to you. So maybe there's a similar theory behind
0: it's
2: this.
0: It's the instincts, these useless or maybe they're useful instincts that tell us we got to do what we do. It's crazy. A lot of bats that live in really big colonies form these bat tornadoes when they're coming out of the cave. And those tend to turn, I believe it's, let me think, I'm doing it with my hand. That is counterclockwise. And so that's the direction that the bats go when you're looking down from above. It's a counterclockwise bat tornado. And so people have said that bats can only turn left. And I've been like, no, that's not true. It just makes sense because it's really hard. Once everybody's going left, you can't change it to right because everybody will hit you. And so it's just stuck that way. And it's the same species in these different caves. And so they've just all agreed left. So I thought it was a bat thing, but it turns out it's people too.
1: Okay, very, very interesting.
2: Yeah, everybody pay attention.
1: I know.
0: So, but that was a good talk. You should have come.
1: Yeah. That's not, right.
0: But we'll be next year.
1: Thank you very much for that, Dan.
2: Good stuff, Dan. Thanks so much. Dan Riskin, CTV News Science and Technology Specialist with us every Monday morning at this time here on AM 800.
1: All right, let's take a look at your traffic here. And we're not hearing about any issues on the roads this morning, but give us a call. Let us know. 519-792-2559.
2: Got one from Big Mark, who is listening this morning in South Windsor. He said traffic lights at Howard and North Talbot are blinking red. And it's not good because people are not understanding how to use a four-way stop. Everybody take their turn. Just like you're at a four-way stop sign.
1: Yeah.
2: Everybody take your turn.
1: Go slow. Make some eye contact.
2: Whoever gets to the intersection first and stops first, you know, they go next.
1: Okay.
2: All right.
1: Dustin Coffin with your traffic.
3: Riverside Drive East will have off and on lane closures near St. Rose Avenue. That's for the queuing of trucks during construction of the St. Rose Pumping Station, ongoing 9 to 3 Monday through Friday until October. County Road 12 will be closed between County Road 11 and County Road 15 in Essex. That's approximately for 6 months for the rehabilitation of the River Kennard Bridge. Installation of new signal lights at the intersection of Howard and Middle Side Road in Amherstburg is expected to be completed today. You may still encounter flag persons on site as well as four-way flashing red signals, which are to be treated as a four-way stop. And major storm sewer reconstruction continues on Front Road in LaSalle. Expect delays between Bouffard Road and Beaumier Avenue. Follow the posted detours. From the AM 800 Traffic Center, I'm Dustin Kaufman.
1: All right, thanks so much for that, Dustin. Up next, we're going to get your Way Back Windsor Essex to you. 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
4: Good morning, 6:51 on this Monday, and your weather is, well, it's going to be a little cooler than it was last week, which is a nice break, I think.
0: It is, yeah. I needed the break from the hot, humid weather, and we're going to get one. It looks like the weather's going to be very nice today. We're a mix of sun and cloud, and high of 22 or 72, down to 12 or 54 tonight, and then we got a mix of sun and cloud with a 40% chance of rain tomorrow and a high of 25 or 77. Name your favorite 77. I'll go Ray Bork. Right now it's 11, 52 Fahrenheit. A few things coming in this morning. As we mentioned, we have that lights out at Howard and North Talbot. Treat that as a four-way stop. Also getting word of a semi that stopped on Highway 3 in Leamington just before Morris Road, and not quite all the way on the shoulder, so it is blocking a few things. And then we're getting reports about Tecumseh Fire being dispatched to the Little River area for what someone is describing as some kind of explosion.
4: Oh.
0: Yeah.
4: Oh, all right.
0: A lot of fireworks on the weekend. I heard the Strawberry Festival fireworks from my place.
4: Oh, nice.
0: And you were at a big event on the weekend.
4: Yes, I was. I was at the McGregor Music Festival at Coan Park yesterday. I helped auction off a pig. And they sold the pig for about $2,000, which was better than last year. And this festival is in its 35th year. All the money goes to the Cancer Foundation here locally. It stays local, which is so nice. But I thought you would really appreciate this, Mike.
0: Yeah.
4: Here's some audio from that pig auction yesterday. $150, $170, $180, $185, $190, $195, $200, $210, $220, $230, $240, $140.
0: That's hilarious.
4: Isn't that great?
0: That is a talent.
4: Oh my gosh. And you know, it's so funny. At the end, I'm like, I don't even know really what happened. I'm still confused. Like, what numbers were thrown out?
0: So who won? How much did it go for?
4: And people were, you know, holding their hands up and they had bills in their hand. I'm like, I don't know, but it was a blast. I had so much fun and really nice. They have a bunch of local bands that play. So you sit there.
0: Nice.
4: And, you know, there's lots to auction off and all that. So, I heard Border City Brass play yesterday. Wow, they are really talented. That's a local band. Yeah.
0: Nice.
4: Yeah. So anyways, congratulations to the McGregor Music Festival. They're tallying up. But last year, it was like $85,000. That's what they raised last year. Like, isn't that incredible?
0: That's amazing. Good for them. Yeah, very well done once again. Okay, plenty to get to this morning as we roll on. Paul McDonald is going to tell us about an urgent warning that came from an Ontario mayor after to really all rural drivers. So there's a lot of those in this area. Horrible tragedy on the weekend. Just unthinkable tragedy. And we'll get that story with Paul McDonald in 5 minutes here on AM 800.

0: time for Wayback Windsor Essex, and this week we're heading to South Walkerville to look at a green space that's actually making headlines today, Optimist Memorial Park on Ypres. And if you've ever felt like that park is really two completely different spaces stitched together, you would be exactly right. The northern half is the older section. It was established back in 1925 as Senator Kennedy Park, but was quickly renamed Memorial Park to honor local veterans. That's the side with the massive mature trees, the naturalized forest. And then in 1949, the city added the southern half, and that became Optimist Park. Then in 1974, the Optimist Community Center opened right in the middle to connect the two. And for a while, the whole site was even known as Frank L. Mallory Optimist Park after a longtime King George school principal before the city eventually landed on the name that we use today, Optimist Memorial Park. But for a lot of South Walkerville residents, they still think of it as two distinct parks. And city council, they seem to agree. At a recent meeting, Ward 4 Councillor Mark McKenzie asked staff to look into whether the old Memorial Park section could be considered for heritage designation. So we'll see where that goes. That is Wayback Windsor Essex for today. You can tune in, listen to history from our area every day at this time on AM 800.
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0: -11 degrees in Windsor, Essex. A mix of sun and cloud for today. The high of 22, 72 Fahrenheit. I'm Paul McDonald, AM 800 News. 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Coming up, full online voting for this fall's municipal election in LaSalle and a tentative deal reached between the U.S. and Iran. But first, Amherstburg Council will meet in special session later today. Councillors will decide whether to reduce development charges to tap into the Canada-Ontario Development Charge Reduction Program to receive up to 90% of the cost of infrastructure projects to spur housing construction. Deputy Mayor Chris Gibb.
10: With this big federal and provincial funding for opening up housing opportunities, town staff took a look at the requirements for the grants, and they decided that it looks like Amherstburg's best option would be to submit. It's a little north of $8 million project to fund for some road work.
0: The $8.6 million road project is the south end of Friar Street from Pickering to Lowe's Side Road, and Lowe's Side Road from County Road 20 to Melosh. Administration is recommending a 30% cut to development charges over 3 years, which would mean a potential loss of $3.5 to $6 million in revenue. Essex Council will also consider applying for government infrastructure funding. Mayor Sherry Bondi says council will discuss tonight a number of projects totaling $22 million and about 2,700 new homes.
11: Looking at a pump station in Harrow that is partly driven by growth. You know, we know we're getting some new apartments in there. Also in Essex Ward 1, looking at a lot of traffic issues due to growth. So Maidstone Avenue, South Talbot intersection, our Hanlon Street extension. You know, we have some stormwater improvements along Talbot Street and Maidstone.
0: Bondi says council will look at reducing development fees by 50% over 3 years, which would mean a potential loss of about $10 million in revenue. But if successful, the town would be in line for $12 million in government funding. When voters in LaSalle go to the polls in October for this fall's municipal elections, they will be using a fully online voting system. But there will be a voter help center at the Civic Center and pop-up locations at the Vollmer Center and the Events Center on select dates. Mayor Krista Malosh says the goal is to improve voter turnout.
12: The town of LaSalle is online voting, so people are able to do it from home. For those who aren't able to, we have voter help centers that will be set up at Town Hall, as well as a few other locations throughout the town during that time period.
0: Voting runs from October 16th to the 26th. AM 800 News time is 7:03, a mix of sun and cloud for today, a high of 22. The United States and Iran have reached an initial agreement to end the war and reopen the Strait of Hormuz. It could allow desperately needed oil and gas to reach the global market, giving relief to the global economy more than 3 months since fighting began. U.S. President Donald Trump confirms it's a great deal, and he has authorized an end to the U.S. naval blockade of Iranian ports. Iran signaled that implementation of the agreement would not start until the signing, which Pakistan says will take place in Switzerland Friday. Six people remain in hospital following a rural Ontario crash that killed five children.
13: Ontario Provincial Police say an infant, the child's parents, and two other adults believed to be their grandparents were among those hurt after a van and an SUV collided northwest of Kitchener on Friday. A family member said on Sunday that they were unable to provide any more information as they look after people who remain in hospital. The incident comes as the province's police force is preparing a new safety blitz, hoping to prevent collisions on rural roads. OPP say the initiative had been planned in advance of the deadly Mapleton Town crash and say in a statement that the timing is a tragic coincidence. Don Mitchell, The Canadian Press.
0: The Windsor Spitfires have been recognized by the Ontario Hockey League. The club has received the league's Franchise Development Award,
7: for the team's outstanding growth across multiple areas of the business. Director of Sales and Marketing Shannon Ricker says the club sees the arena as an entertainment complex, and the hockey guys have put together a very, very good teams to sell to the public.
14: When you walk in the building, we want you to have fun. You may or may not love hockey, but we want to make it so that you come back to another game.
7: The league says the Spitfires achieved significant increases in both corporate partnership and ticket revenue while continuing to strengthen fan engagement through creative promotions and themed events. The Amy Hedberg News Poll question, is too much being made over former Prime Minister Justin Trudeau attending the Americans' opening match at the World Cup instead of Canada's with new girlfriend Katy Perry? Let us know at AM800CKLW.com. On Friday, we asked if you zipper merge in construction zones. Of nearly 1,300 responses, 67% say yes. AM800 News Time is 7:06. Let's update the markets. 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
8: Markets starting the week strong. Toronto's S&P TSX on Friday was up 266 to close at 34,937. In New York, the Dow climbed by 353 and the Nasdaq gained 79. In Tokyo, a tentative deal to end the war in Iran sent the Nikkei soaring by almost 3,300 points. The Hang Seng in Hong Kong added 124. Our dollar is trading at 71.55 U.S. Prime Minister Mark Carney is off to the G7 summit in France. An end to the war in Iran is expected to dominate talks. U.S. President Donald Trump is set to attend the summit, but it's unclear if he'll meet with the PM. Canada's ambassador to the U.S. takes the stage in Toronto today. Mark Wiseman will join BMO CEO Darryl White for a fireside chat. Expect talk of cross-border trade and investment challenges as the July 1st CUSMA deadline looms. And new data on housing starts is expected today from the Canada Mortgage and Housing Corporation. From the Canadian Press Business Desk, I'm Aaron Sousa.
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0: Good morning, AM 800, CTV Windsor, and it's Mike and Meg here till 10 o'clock this morning as we take a look at the forecast. It's actually a little cool out this morning. I think a sweater is proper this morning.
18: No, it is.
0: I think so.
18: It is.
0: I even had my butt warmers on in my car this morning
18: too.
0: On the way in, right?
18: It was necessary.
0: It really bothers me, though, having to go from AC to heat. When you know, this afternoon I'll probably need AC in my car, and you know, need a little heat in the morning. I don't know, just the way the buttons are set up in my car and stuff. It's just kind of like, what's it called? Nitpick theater, or you know,
18: you should get a Buick.
0: First world problems. The old Buick, eh? Mm. Yeah, you got it all over there, baby doll. All right, let's get to the forecast for the AM 800 Weather Center, brought to you by Handy Bros. 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
18: Yeah, it's going to be a bit cooler this week than it certainly was last week. High of 22 or 72 Fahrenheit, mix of sun and cloud. A little bit windy, wind gusting to 40 kilometers an hour this morning. And then tonight we'll see a low of 12 or 54. Tomorrow, Tuesday, 25 or 77. It looks like we're going to start the day with a mix of sun and cloud. 40% chance of showers in the afternoon with a risk of thunderstorm. Wednesday, same temperature as Tuesday, 25 or 77. Current temperature, it is 12 degrees out there right now. That is 54 Fahrenheit.

0: 10. Good morning. And we're here till 10 o'clock this morning. We'll get to our news poll coming up in just a few minutes. Has to do with the World Cup and a former prime minister making a choice.
1: A choice.
0: Girl or country?
1: Girlfriend or patriot.
0: That's right. So we'll get to that coming up in a few minutes. Right now, though, this has been one of the big stories that has been making headlines. I think maybe got buried a little bit in this area because of the Gordie Howe Bridge story.
1: Definitely.
0: Canadian Identity and Culture Minister Mark Miller stated that the federal government will not back down to the U.S. administration regarding its planned social media regulations, insisting that kids are not a bargaining chip. They are not on the bargaining table, and the legislation is the Liberal government's third attempt to tackle harmful online content. If it's passed, it will ban kids under 16 from using social media unless platforms secure an exemption by complying with strict safety standards. Here's what he had to say on CTV yesterday.
2: We have experience in countries such as Australia that a ban, one, sends a signal that we're serious about making sure that platforms are being responsible, and two, the science that says that the more people are exposed, kids are exposed at a young age, the worse it is for their brains. This is not a perfect science, but we know that we have to try, and we know we have to send the signal to platforms that they need to comply with safety by design features, which will make kids' experience in Australia, in this case, in Europe, has made their experiences better, and will make kids' experience online better. Should kids get around the ban? And heaven knows I got cigarettes when they were prohibited when I was young. But it wasn't a reason not to put warning labels and prevent kids from getting them. So too.
0: Doesn't mean it's right. So that was Mark Miller with Vashi Kapelos on CTV News yesterday. So I'd like to know, with this bill expected to pass in the fall, have parents talked to their kids now? This story's been out there for a while and then really heated up, Meg, this week. And did you have a chance to talk to your kids about this maybe over the weekend, that this is coming and here's why, and what was their reaction?
1: Yeah, and this is why, the minister here, Mark Miller, has said that, you know, this is not a bargaining chip at all. That's because U.S. President Donald Trump has a history of kind of defending big tech and has signaled a willingness to fight social media bans in other jurisdictions. And, Canada has backed down to U.S. administration in the past in the digital space when they scrapped that digital service tax. But it sounds like our government is saying, no, we're not bargaining with this. This is not going to be, you know, part of the trade deals or, you know, with CUSMA coming up. Is this a conversation that you're having in your household? Are you saying to your kids, well, that TikTok account you had, that Instagram account you had, you might be deleting it.
0: Yeah, what do you mean? Well, you're going to be banned. Come on, really? Yeah, TikTok and, like, I don't know, Snapchat, I would assume, would be involved, because I know my nephews who are in their mid to late teens are big on the Snapchat over some of the other social media sites. And who knows? I mean, you know, both of us do not have teenagers. We have no idea what they're into. Let us know. Did you talk to your kids about this, and what was their reaction? 519-792-2559. So, and do you agree with the ban? Like, is this something that's going to help you out as a parent? And do you think it's good? Because I think there does need to be more regulation. There has been regulation on, TV, radio by the CRTC for decades, right? There's certain things, protocols we have to follow, rules we have to follow, things we can't say. Since social media, which is, you know, almost part of the mainstream media now, be part of that. Be regulated.
1: Yeah.
0: And you know, to tackle this harmful online content, the fake news that's out there, the fake videos and things like that.
1: I think it's very important to have a conversation with your kids and to have that dialogue and to make sure that they really understand why this is happening. But if I were a parent, and I know in my household, if this was a conversation that was happening when I was younger, I wouldn't have a say in it. I wouldn't have gotten a say in my household. It would have been like,
0: right,
1: this is the law, this is the rule, and the reason that we are doing this, the reason the government is doing this, is because it is not good for your health, full stop. It wouldn't have been, it wouldn't be a negotiation in my house, because I am a child, I would be a kid, and therefore, you know, you have to parent.
0: But in the end, it is up to the parents. I mean, the government can say whatever they want. Same with alcohol, same with cigarettes or whatever else is harmful to your kids and really all of us. Social media is not great for all of us. You know, it's so, you know, if, and you know families like this, like who will give, you know, a 14-year-old some wine. You know, like, oh, you know, you, a little wine's not going to hurt you. You know, my dad let me used to taste his beer when we were kids. I spit it out. It was gross. You know what I mean? Like there are parents that will say, like, well, with 16, I know what I was doing. And, you know, I know the kids are going to drink. I'd rather them do it in our backyard. And I'll go get them some beer and supervise it all so nobody overdoes it instead of them in a bush somewhere.
1: Yeah.
0: And then who knows what happens? Yeah. You know, is it going to be the same thing with social media? Yeah, I'm going to have my kids online, but I'm going to have access to all their passwords and their accounts and all that stuff, regardless of what the government is saying is legal or not legal.
1: I just think that as parents and as the adults in the room, we have to take this back from our children. We have to protect them. I mean, the data is so clear. Research has linked that more than 3 hours of daily use, which a lot of teenagers and young people are on social media for, it doubles the risk of anxiety and depression. It is harmful, severe cyberbullying, worsening body image, disrupting essential sleep patterns for our children. It is bad for your kids. Social media is not good for our children. And I just feel like here's a moment the government has given us kind of the argument, if you will, against your child. Hey, it's banned. It's not allowed. Let's go. Let's make our kids healthier.
0: Yeah.
1: That's what it comes down to.
0: All right. 519-792-2559. And, you know, I hope they even go further with social media and try to wrangle this wild world, wild west world of social media. I mean, there's a reason. And I know everybody's like, well, I can do whatever I want. But people are getting fooled by fake news and conspiracy theories and spreading fake news. And then, you know, I look back, to the kids issue. And about 16 years old and stuff like that, there's a reason we put ratings on movies as well.
1: Yeah.
0: Because this could be scary or harmful, or there's sexual content in this movie to warn parents, okay, this is only for kids or people 18 and over.
1: And at least you're watching movie oftentimes in a public space or in that living room or whatever. You know, with these social media, they're on their phone, in their bedrooms, the basements or whatever, by themselves, like no monitoring. You have no idea what they can be exposed to. You know, the predators that are on Snapchat, and we're going to give our children this device with the social media. Oh, hopefully it doesn't happen to them. Hopefully they don't get addicted. Let's stop hoping and let's take some action.
0: Okay, let's find out what's happening on the roads now as we check AM800 traffic. We have a few issues out there. Getting reports of a truck stopped on Highway 3 in Leamington just before Morse Road, and it's not quite all the way on the shoulder, so that's causing some slowdowns. Also getting reports of Tecumseh Fire dispatched to La Crosse and Little River for what some are calling and describing as an explosion. And also at last check, we had the intersection of Howard and North Talbot, the lights out there, and treat that as a four-way stop. Dustin Kaufman, what else is going on?
3: Starting today, there will be a lane closure in the eastbound lanes on Tecumseh Road from Rose City 4 to Roseville Garden Drive, lasting for 1 week. The city says the closure will remain in place overnight. Tecumseh Road East has lane reductions in both directions from Rivard to Balfour Boulevard for milling and paving work and minor concrete repairs. That work expected to last until June 29th. College Avenue is fully closed between Huron Church Road and Brock Street. That closure expected to be in place until July 31st. And work underway on Sydney Avenue east of the Keg to Marintet Avenue and on Marintet at Sydney, resulting in lane restrictions until around July 26th. From the AM800 Traffic Center, I'm Dustin Kaufman.
1: All right, thanks so much for that, Dustin. And coming up, we're going to get the news poll question of the day. Former Prime Minister Justin Trudeau had to issue a bit of a statement about something. That is up next on AM800.
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1: 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They're located in Essex, right off of Highway 3. Limited time event. So you're going to want to get in there in the next few days. If you go into the showroom, make sure you tell Meg Roberts from AM800 says hi.
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1: Okay, weather forecast for today, high at 22 or 72 Fahrenheit, mix of sun and cloud, little windy, low tonight of 12 or 54. Tuesday, tomorrow we'll see high at 25 or 77. They're calling for a mix of sun and cloud to start the day, 40% chance of showers in the afternoon with a risk of thunderstorm. Wednesday, high at 25 or 77. Current temperature, it is 12 degrees out there right now, or 54 Fahrenheit.
0: 7:24, and Paul McDonald joining us now with our AM800 news poll. This has to do with the World Cup, and
10: former Prime Minister
0: had choices to make.
10: Yeah, and as he tweeted out, sometimes boyfriend duties call, right?
0: Right.
10: So a lot is being made on social media about Justin Trudeau with Katy Perry at the Americans' opening World Cup match at SoFi Stadium in Los Angeles. Now, Katy Perry was performing there in the pregame ceremonies, and afterwards they gathered in a suite and watched the match. Now, that seemed to enrage a lot of people in this country, that why were you there at the Americans' first match and not Canada's.
0: Right.
1: Yeah.
10: So we're asking you, is too much being made over former Prime Minister Justin Trudeau attending the Americans' opening match of the World Cup instead of Canada's with new girlfriend Katy Perry? Let us know at am800cklw.com. On Friday, we asked if you zipper merge in construction zones. Of nearly 1,300 responses, two-thirds, 67%, say they do.
0: Hmm.
10: You buying it?
1: Yeah, I'm buying
0: maybe
1: it.
0: I'm hoping, because I'm hoping this show has done some good over the years to encourage people to zipper merge.
10: But so with today's question, though,
0: yes, I know you and Meg, I'm going to give you guys the floor because you both have very passionate opinions on this.
10: I'm not passionate about it. I just think too much. I mean, this is much ado about nothing. I really do. I mean, we hear all the time, we'll bring up Trump on this show and you get the red hats yelling in, oh, you got Trump derangement syndrome. We got people in this country who have Trudeau derangement syndrome. This guy's been gone for a year and a half, all right?
0: Right.
10: His girlfriend was performing. She was actually wearing a pin that had both the American and the Canadian flag on.
1: Oh, that's a nice touch.
10: So I just looked at a lot of stuff that was on social media. Oh, yeah, you criminal. Go to the U.S. Who eat you in this country? Go on. And
1: I was watching that game. There was a bunch of us in Toronto. We were at a bar watching that game, and they showed Justin Trudeau and Katy Perry canoodling in the crowd, which I'm like, can y'all just back up
0: but
1: off of each other?
0: But they're in the honeymoon phase.
1: I don't care. Anyways, and we all were like, what the heck is he doing there? Like, he wasn't at the Canada game. But I think the fact that she performed Katy Perry,
0: If he didn't go? Meg, say you were performing the national anthem at the World Cup in Mexico. And Tyler's like, no, I want to go to the Canada game. You're going to miss me performing the national anthem? Well, I say, give your girl attention to avoid the tension. Like, you got to do it. You have no choice.
1: Well, I don't know.
0: You have no choice.
10: He tweeted out, hey, listen, sometimes boyfriend duties call, but we all know who I'm pulling for to win the cup, and there was a Canadian flag there.
1: And you know what maybe my beef is, too, is I find them cringy together, and so
10: you got Trudeau derangement syndrome.
1: Sign me up.
0: I think she has more Perry derangement syndrome.
1: Yeah, I don't. I think I have them as a couple derangement syndrome.
0: Okay.
1: Maybe.
0: Okay, we'll get a lot of texts coming in. We got to go to your news. We'll open the phones up next. And what did you think of this? Do you think that Trudeau should have been at the Canada game with Meg, or should have been with Katy Perry? Who would you rather go? That should be the news poll. Who would you rather watch a soccer game with?
1: Oh.
0: Katy Perry or Meg Roberts?
1: Come on.
0: 519-792-2559. We'll do that next.
11: This is the moment you become queen.
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10: -12 degrees in Windsor, Essex. A mix of sun and cloud for today. The high reaching 22, 72 Fahrenheit. I'm Paul McDonald, AM 800 News. 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Coming up, Amherstburg and Essex to consider cutting development charges and a breakthrough between the U.S. and Iran. But first, LaSalle is working to remove barriers to get more voters to cast ballots in this fall's municipal election. The town is using a fully online system, but there will be assistance at pop-up locations at the Civic Center, the Volmer Center, and the Events Center for those who cannot vote at home. Mayor Crystal Melosh.
21: That's also working with people who maybe have vision issues or any other form of disability where they just need some assistance in the voting process. We do have people there to be able to assist with that.
10: Melosh says the town will also arrange transportation for those who need to get out to vote but don't have a ride. Voting runs from October 16th to the 26th. Amherstburg Council will consider a reduction in development charges when it meets in special session later today. Councillors will debate applying for government infrastructure funding under the new $8.8 billion Canada-Ontario Development Charge Reduction Program. Deputy Mayor Chris Gibbs says administration recommends submitting major roadwork to open up land for some 2,200 residential units.
22: This would be the southern end of Friar Street from Pickering to Lowe's Side Road. Looks like a full reconstruction of the road. And then also Lowe's Side Road from County Road 20 all the way to Melosh. So these are roads that will need to be upgraded if and when the large housing development in that area is to go forward.
10: Administration recommends a 30% cut to development charges for 3 years, which means a potential loss of between $3.5 to $6 million in revenue. The new funding program would cover up to 90% of the cost of the infrastructure work. To Essex now, where council there will also discuss dropping development charges by up to 50% tonight. A report from administration recommends bundling $22 million in projects to spur construction of about 2,700 residential units. Mayor Sherry Bondi says the municipality needs to keep pace with continued expansion.
23: We know that Essex has been growing and we need to get traffic through better. We need to look at stormwater, and these are all just really good projects that would be great to see the province partner with us for growth initiatives.
10: Among the projects being touted, a pump station in Harrow, Maidstone Avenue and South Talbot Street intersection and stormwater improvements, and the Hanlon Street extension. Administration is recommending a 50% reduction in fees over 3 years, meaning a potential loss of about $10 million in revenue, but the potential for $12 million in government funding. AM 800 News time is 7:34. Some sun and some cloud for today, the high of 22. A tentative breakthrough between the United States and Iran is raising hopes that one of the world's most important shipping routes could soon reopen after months of conflict. U.S. President Donald Trump announcing on social media an initial agreement aimed at reopening the Strait of Hormuz and extending a fragile ceasefire. The move immediately sent oil prices lower and boosted stock markets in Asia. The proposed deal, expected to be signed Friday in Switzerland, would mark the first major diplomatic step toward ending a war that has reshaped the Middle East and triggered a global energy shock. The Windsor Spitfires were winners on and off the ice this past season. The league recognizing the Spitfires with its Franchise Development Award for outstanding growth across multiple areas of the business. Director of Sales and Marketing Shannon Ricker says some of the club's fan engagement ideas the league liked included a $5,000 dash for cash, theme nights with fun jerseys, and a wedding at Center Ice involving a Spitfire fan.
2: We chose Elvis's birthday, and the fan was kind enough to let us get Elvis out there for his wedding, and he allowed Bomber, our mascot, to be part of the wedding party. And we did a real wedding within 7 minutes on the ice in between the second and third period. And the fans really loved it, and we got press from the East Coast to the West Coast.
10: Ricker says the Spitfires have had great attendance growth the last five or six seasons and were fourth out of 20 teams in league attendance this past season. And former Spitfires Taylor Hall and Jalen Chatfield have their Stanley Cup. Hall, Jackson Blake, and Nikolai Ehlers scored, and Brandon Bussey made 22 saves. Carolina beats Vegas last night 3-0 to win the franchise's second Stanley Cup. The AMA 100 News poll question, is too much being made over former Prime Minister Justin Trudeau's attending the Americans' opening match at the World Cup instead of Canada's with new girlfriend Katy Perry? Let us know at AMA100CKLW.com. On Friday, we asked if you zipper merge in construction zones. Of nearly 1,300 responses, 67% say yes. AMA 100 News time is 7:36. 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Visit the showroom on Q Drive off Lauzon Parkway. A tentative deal has been struck between Air Canada and roughly 11,000 of its unionized workers.
3: The national air carrier says the new collective agreement recognizes the contributions and skills of its employees in maintenance, cabin services, airport airside operations, cargo, finance, and clerical. The International Association of Machinists and Aerospace Workers announced the deal as historic, with landmark wage increases for its members. Now, terms of the new agreement will remain confidential until the union's membership has had a chance to vote on ratification. The vote is expected to take place sometime in the next few weeks, followed by approval from Air Canada's Board of Directors. Rob Westgate, The Canadian Press.
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0: All right, much cooler out there this morning after those storms rolled through yesterday, and today we are going to see a high of, where did you go, Mouse? Mix of sun and cloud in 22 or 72. Tonight, partly cloudy, 12 or 54. And then tomorrow, mix of sun and cloud, 40% chance of rain. In the afternoon, a high of 25 or 77. All week looks pretty good. And don't forget, Father's Day is this Sunday. Don't forget about Dad. Right now, it's 12, 54 Fahrenheit. I forgot about this song. I like this song.
1: I like this song,
0: like,
1: too.
0: Once in a while. I think it's a once in a while song.
1: Yeah, I remember when it came out, it felt like a little risque.
0: Oh, it was so salacious. Like, this the girl. Oh, my God.
1: Relax.
0: Crazy times. Okay, so we're asking about our news poll today. And the news poll this morning is Justin Trudeau. He's just kind of shrugging off the criticism after he missed Canada's World Cup opener. He decided to go to the U.S. game in Los Angeles with his now girlfriend. And they seem like they're very in love. Wedding bells in the future. And she was singing. Did she sing the anthem at the game, right?
1: Yes.
0: To me, there's no choice. You are siding with happy wife, happy life, and going to the U.S. game and watching your girlfriend sing the national anthem over country. But okay. The other question I'd like to know that came up in our conversation, who would you rather watch a World Cup game with, Meg Roberts or Katy Perry? 519-792-2559. We are getting overwhelming response to that question. Everybody choosing Meg Roberts.
1: Ooh, okay, that makes me feel good. I would be fun because I'm here for a good time. We'd have some beers. I know soccer well.
0: Okay.
1: Not in an obnoxious way, like I'm going to, you know, do play-by-play. And
0: you dress the part. You get everybody in the spirit of the game, yeah. Right? You were wearing your Canada gear. You were at the game, if people missed that on Friday afternoon.
1: We're going to eat, for sure. I love eating. So, I don't know. I'm a little biased. I would choose me. In fact, actually, I would not sign up to sit with Katy Perry, even if I had the opportunity. No offense or anything.
0: Okay.
1: But,
0: I'd go with Katy.
1: Really?
0: I would pick Katy over Meg.
1: Why?
0: I get to sit here with you every day. I don't get a chance to hang out with Katy Perry very often anymore.
1: No, you're right.
0: No. Pierre Poilievre, the conservative leader, was asked about his reaction to Justin Trudeau choosing the USA game over Canada. Here's how that went.
6: I don't really have anything. I try not to think about Mr. Trudeau any more than I have to, like most Canadians.
0: That's a great answer.
1: It was a great answer.
0: I think he was caught off guard a little bit, but still a really good answer from Pierre Poilievre.
1: But do you know what? The journalist who asked that, I don't know. Is that an appropriate question to ask the opposition leader? Who cares?
0: It gives, to me, like a question like that is a great opportunity for whoever is being asked, Pierre Poilievre, Mark Carney, whoever, to show their personality outside the serious business of government.
1: Yep.
0: And Pierre Poilievre, I think, needs that. He needs a little more personality, almost more like he used to. He used to be very funny, and I don't find we get that much from Pierre Poilievre anymore. Let's go to Karen, who's joining us on the lines. 519-792-2559. Karen, who are you choosing, Katy or Meg?
7: I'm choosing Meg.
1: Oh, thank you, Karen.
7: Because I'm a P1 Karen. I like Meg. Meg is the best.
1: Oh, Karen.
0: Oh, that's nice, Karen. So you and Meg are going to hang out and have a few beers, watch the game?
7: Absolutely.
8: And my husband, Travis.
7: And my husband, Travis, too, can come along.
0: Okay, Travis is there, too. Okay, well, that sounds like a pretty good time to me.
1: Thank you very much. I'd go to a soccer game with any of our P1s here. I think, you know what I think it is for the whole Justin Trudeau thing? And I'm not a huge Trudeau fan, although I think that he can completely live the life that he wants to live now. Who cares about this man? He is gone. But I think this is the difference, all right? Like, Stephen Harper, you don't hear much about him anymore. You know, he's serving as a corporate executive. He's a business consultant. A lot of these former leaders, they go into advocacy or they go into, you know, other ways to kind of serve the government. And I feel like Justin Trudeau is just
0: And he's
1: out
0: still a
1: here.
0: Young man. He's, but hey, if Katy Perry came calling, I'll write my book

0: think they're big enough for like a Netflix special. You know, like
1: maybe you know what it could. Hey, they have so much programming out there and stuff and channels that and networks and streaming platforms that need to fill. I could see Crave. Where's the people from Crave? Do we know who heads up Crave's creative department here at Bell Media?
0: Because we got an idea for
1: they
0: you.
1: They just came up with a $1 billion idea, Katie and Justin.
0: The real lives of
1: yeah.
0: All
1: the
0: right.
1: pop star and the politician. The new reality show on Crave this fall.
0: Oh, I'm excited.
2: I don't think about Mr. Trudeau any more than I have to. Like,
0: this is a good response. Thursday, Canada plays again.
1: Okay.
0: They're in Vancouver.
1: So it's going to be a late game, right? 6 o'clock? Well,
0: later game, I should say. Yep, 3 p.m. That would be on the West Coast there. So great time for us, 6 p.m. And I'm excited about this. Their group is playing out very kind of strange. It's like... I shouldn't say strange, but everybody's on level playing grounds, and I just wish Canada could have snuck out a win, and they were very close.
1: Yeah, it would have been
0: Bosnia.
1: Nice.
0: Yeah,
1: but still, you know, a tie is way better than a loss, right? From what I understand,
0: it is. It's a point, and
1: right. Our first point ever in World Cup play.
0: That was a history-making game,
1: right? Yep. We've only been there what 3 times? You were saying last week.
0: This is the third, and they have never. They've lost. They've only lost. So having a tie, yeah. 1 point on the board. There we go.
1: Yeah. We're slowly gaining some notoriety and some more talent, and the game is growing here in Canada to compete at least at the level we're at now.
0: Yeah, absolutely. Okay, 7:46. Let's take a look at your traffic, and we're hearing about a semi truck stopped on Highway 3 in Leamington just before Morse Road. It's, I guess, not quite all the way on the shoulder, so be careful there on Highway 3 especially. Also, Tecumseh Fire Dispatch to La Crosse and Little River for, I guess, what somebody described as a loud explosion. Hopefully it's all right in that area. Dustin Coffin with your traffic.
3: Riverside Drive East will have off and on lane closures near St. Rose Avenue. That's for the queuing of trucks during construction of the St. Rose Pumping Station. Ongoing 9 to 3, Monday through Friday until October. County Road 12 will be closed between County Road 11 and County Road 15 in Essex. That's approximately for 6 months for the rehabilitation of the River Kennard Bridge. Installation of new signal lights at the intersection of Howard and Middle Side Road in Amherstburg is expected to be completed today. You may still encounter flag persons on site as well as four-way flashing red signals, which are to be treated as a four-way stop. And major storm sewer reconstruction continues on Front Road in LaSalle. Expect delays between Bouffard Road and Beaumier Avenue. Follow the posted detours. From the AM 800 Traffic Center, I'm Dustin Kaufman.
1: All right, Dustin, thanks very much. We'll come back, and we are going to get to the weather. It is much more pleasant over there. And did you see this over the skies, or did you hear this over the skies of Windsor on Saturday? I did. It was very loud. We'll get to that next.
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1: Whoa.
0: This thing is divine. You got to try this. So bring Dad one of those and have a celebration on this Father's Day at Antonino's.
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0: Okay, beautiful morning out there. It's going to be a really nice day. Some of that hot, humid, sticky weather has gone out of here, and a mix of sun and cloud today with a high of 22 or 72. Normal high is 26, so below normal temperatures today and just slightly tomorrow with a mix of sun and cloud. 40% chance of rain in the afternoon. Good sod weather right here. 25 or 77 tomorrow. Right now, it is 12:54 Fahrenheit.
4: 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To you.
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6: Aw, hey! Thanks, man!
0: All right, little birthday action here on this Monday, June the 15th. And Meg Roberts, we got a belated anniversary to get to.
1: Yes, we do. Stan and Donna Moore. Maurer. How do you think you pronounce that? Stan and Donna Maurer?
0: Maurer sounds good, like the former Minnesota Twins catcher.
1: Okay, Maurer. Yeah, 55, Joe Maurer. They're celebrating 55 years. Happy anniversary to Stan and Donna Maurer. Celebrating today, Isabel Chimino is 25 years old. Happy birthday, Elizabeth. Isabel. Happy 86th birthday to Ivan Marco. Happy 96th birthday to Al Michelli. Happy 37th birthday to Tim Saliba. And happy 77th to Helen Deemer.
0: All right, Corey Marinette is 39, Ron Fairhurst 89 today, Stella Curtis is 8, Trent Beaumier is 54 today, and David Fenkinen is 57.
1: Happy anniversary to Emmanuel and Susie Caruna. They are celebrating 30 years. Happy 29th anniversary to Adelina and Piero de Blasis. Happy 41st anniversary to Ted and Joanne Rushlow, and happy 58th birthday anniversary, sorry, to Rick and Judy Del Cole. So there we go.
0: Okay, very nice. Whatever you're celebrating, let us know. And go to our website, am800cklw.com, and go to the contest section, all the instructions to get your birthday, anniversary, retirement, or whatever it might be. On the air is there. Hey, I don't know if you were out of town, so you didn't see this, but there were photos all over social media of a military aircraft flying over very loudly and fairly lowly on Saturday over Windsor and Essex County, and it was an A-10 operating out of Selfridge Air Force Base over in Michigan, and it belongs to the 107th Air Fighter Squadron, the Red Devils. of the Michigan Air National Guard. And this thing flew right over the TOL. And it's a cool-looking plane.
1: Yeah, it is.
0: And it kind of has the jets, not on the wing, but on the back of the plane. It's hard to describe. And it was very loud. So the A-10 Thunderbolt is what it's called. And also known as the Warthog. Flew over, and one person on Facebook said mostly it was flying over the river.
1: Ooh, the Warthog.
0: Yeah, the Warthog. When you fly, I play the Thunderbolt Warthog.
1: Yeah, if you're curious, take a look at some of the pictures of this thing, because it does look very unique. It looks very different. Does it have they painted teeth on it? Like a smile?
0: Yeah.
1: Like a shark smile almost on it.
0: Yeah, we've seen planes like that before too, right?
1: That's cool.
0: Yeah, very cool. So that was what was over the air of Windsor and Essex County on Saturday.
1: When I was at the game Friday in Toronto, the Canada-Bosnia game, the Spitfires flew over the stadium and everybody went nuts. The Snowbirds, flew over the stadium. And it kind of got me thinking, like, it's very upsetting to me that we are not, the Snowbirds won't be in action after this season. It's their last one because of some funding issues. And I don't know if anybody else feels that way, but it being able to see them Friday, it was like, oh, that sucks.
0: Yeah, they're trying to save them. The Snowbird Alumni Association, they're campaigning right now to keep the Snowbirds flying past this year. And they're pushing to scale back performances and maybe using fewer of the jets instead. Cut down on the cost.
1: I like that idea.
0: And they're trying to avoid disbanding. They are coming back, but it wouldn't be until the early 2030s, they say. And when government is involved and you talk about early 2030s, that more than likely means late 2030s.
1: Well,
0: will be back first, the Snowbirds or the Gordie Howe Bridge open or the mega hospital built?
1: I think, too, when you hear like 2030, the government will bring it back. Who knows who's going to be, you know, in power then? When does it come back? Yeah, and then do they do the same thing? Well, we don't have the money for it now. We don't have the money for it now. Like, how long does that get punted down the road?
0: And we just never know. And we're at a time we're building up our military to take care of ourselves more, put more into our NATO alliance as well. And Carney and the government are spending a ton on that. Do we have the money? Or would this money be better served going into actual military aircraft that we could use as flyovers like they do in the States?
1: Yeah.
0: Right? We could just take one of our whatever military aircraft or jets we're going to buy from Saab or whoever and use that for flyovers. But I think people have a nostalgic look at how the planes, well, that their market is, the Snowbirds, the way they're painted, the history behind it as well.
1: And so many other countries, they do have these demonstration, forces or planes. And it's just sad that we're not going to have it. I like the idea of even if we went down to three, like just enough to fly over, maybe do a trick or two. Because, I mean, there's a lot right now. I think there's nine that are in formation.
0: Yeah, the government's planning to modernize them to the CT-157 turboprop planes instead of the ones they have now. They're just like, you know, when things get a little older, things can get more dangerous, right? There's way more technology now to keep the pilots safe when they're doing this. So we'll see what happens with this plan. And the Snowbirds can be saved. 7:58, LaSalle's municipal election, modem time going completely online this fall.
1: Ooh.
0: And Ron McLean apologizes last night for something he said during the game of the Stanley Cup Finals.
1: More on that up next.
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14: Twelve degrees in Windsor, Essex, sun and cloud today with a high reaching 22, 72 Fahrenheit. 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Coming up, Essex Council to mull a cut to development charges, and the Hurricanes lift the Stanley Cup. The first development charges are on the agenda at a special meeting of Amherstburg Council later today. Council will discuss applying for infrastructure funding under the new $8.8 billion Canada-Ontario Development Charge Reduction Program. The program will cover up to 90% of project costs with cuts of 30 to 50% of development charges. Deputy Mayor Chris Gibbs says nothing has been finalized.
15: This doesn't mean development charges are being cut. It doesn't mean that that the check is in the mail. It just means that we, council, will or may give permission to submit an application to the government.
14: Gibbs says administration recommends cutting charges by 30% over 3 years and submit an $8.6 million road project in the town's south end that would open land for 2,200 residential units. The estimated revenue lost by reducing fees would be between $3.5 and $6 million. Essex Council will also consider a cut to development charges to get some of that government infrastructure funding. A report going to Council tonight proposes bundling projects worth $22 million that could lead to about 2,700 new homes. Mayor Sherry Bondi.
16: We're looking at reducing our development fees by 50%. That would equal, you know, a $10 million reduction in development fees. But the grant, if we were successful, would be $12 million in change. So we're looking at over $1 million to the good for residents.
14: Bondi says among the projects council will consider submitting a pump station in Harrow, the intersection of Maidstone Avenue and South Talbot Street with stormwater improvements and the Hanlon Street extension. Municipalities have until Friday to apply. Voting in LaSalle for this fall's municipal election will be completely online. But for those who cannot vote at home or need help, the town will have pop-up voter help centers at the Civic Center, the Vollmer Center, and at the Event Center. Mayor Crystal Melosh says the town will also arrange transportation for those who need a ride.
17: Maybe people who don't have transit and still want that in-person ability to talk to someone, we'll ensure that everyone gets that opportunity. So if by chance they can't vote at home, and they don't have transportation, they can reach out to the municipality and we'll make sure to arrange a way to get them somewhere to vote, whatever's close to them.
14: Melosh says the aim is to get more people to vote. Voting runs from October 16th to the 26th. AM 800 News time is 8:03. Lots of sunshine today, a high of 22. Police say it could be days or even weeks before more details are made public about Friday's fatal crash in rural southern Ontario that claimed the lives of 5 children from the same family. Six other people were still in hospital yesterday. Investigators say the injured included an infant, the children's parents, and the children's grandparents, and the driver of another vehicle. Police say a van carrying 10 people collided with an SUV in Mapleton Township. The children killed were members of a family from nearby Elmira and ranged in age from 4 to 12. On his way to the G7 summit in France, Trump declaring his White House UFC fight night incredible. In a social media post from Air Force One, the U.S. president called the fighters outstanding and the South Lawn setting unsurpassed. He said the White House has never looked more beautiful. The Ontario Hockey League has honored the Windsor Spitfires for its fan engagement efforts this past season. The Spitfires have received the league's Franchise Development Award for outstanding growth in several areas of the business. The league pointed to innovative promotions like cash drops and an Elvis-themed wedding, to a strong commitment to hospitality for league partners and guests. Shannon Ricker is the club's director of sales and marketing.
13: And we feel if we put on a fun event that day, they're going to come to another game, and you know, it's really paying off. We had great attendance growth last year, and we have for the last 5 or 6 years, to the point that I think we were fourth in the league in attendance out of 20 teams, and we're very proud of that.
14: Ricker says the club is also lucky to have passionate hockey fans. And the Carolina Hurricanes have won their first Stanley Cup championship in 20 years. The Canes used a suffocating defense in Game 6 to shut down the Vegas Golden Knights 3-0 and win their third straight game. Former Spitfire Taylor Hall had a goal for Carolina. The Amy Hedberg News Poll question: is too much being made over former Prime Minister Justin Trudeau attending the Americans' opening match at the World Cup instead of Canada's with new girlfriend Katy Perry? Let us know at am800cklw.com. On Friday, we asked if you zipper merge in construction zones. Of nearly 1,300 responses, 67% say yes. AMA Hedberg News Time is coming up on 8:06. Let's update the markets now, brought to you by Volkswagen of Windsor, a member of the Revenberg Automotive Family, 9,700 Tecumseh Roadies.
18: Markets starting the week strong. Toronto's S&P TSX on Friday was up 266 to close at 34,937. In New York, the Dow climbed by 353 and the Nasdaq gained 79. In Tokyo, a tentative deal to end the war in Iran sent the Nikkei soaring by almost 3,300 points. The Hang Seng in Hong Kong added 124. Our dollar is trading at 71.55 U.S. Prime Minister Mark Carney is off to the G7 summit in France. An end to the war in Iran is expected to dominate talks. U.S. President Donald Trump is set to attend the summit, but it's unclear if he'll meet with the PM. Canada's ambassador to the U.S. takes the stage in Toronto today. Mark Wiseman will join BMO CEO Daryl White for a fireside chat. Expect talk of cross-border trade and investment challenges as the July 1st CUSMA deadline looms. And new data on housing starts is expected today from the Canada Mortgage and Housing Corporation. From the Canadian Press Business Desk, I'm Aaron Sousa.
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0: 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Thank you for joining us. I guess the iHeart app, not network. That's my dream. That we should be on coast to coast, I feel. Like, this show is that good that we should be on Good Morning Vancouver, Good Morning Halifax.
1: No, I wouldn't want that.
0: No?
1: Well, because then we couldn't talk exclusively about Windsor.
0: I don't know. 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
1: Oh, well.
0: Okay, let's get to the weather.
1: That would do it.
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1: Okay, your weather forecast for today. Cooler this week than it was last week. High of 22 today, or 72 Fahrenheit. I'm thinking I might shut my air conditioning off today. Put the windows up.
0: We made the decision last night. And I left it in Kelly's hands, which is, I think, a smart move as a young veteran. She turned it off and opened the windows. I think it was a good call.
1: Yeah, you know, just
0: so I was not making that decision, and then Kelly's hot in the middle of the night, and then who gets rained down on? Mwah. It's all up to you. You can do what you want. But they say, like, if there, say today was cooler like it is, and then yesterday or tomorrow's going to be like 87 or 90 again. They say if you have one day or 2 days, you shouldn't open up the house.
1: Yeah.
0: Like, then start over again.
1: I just want to get some fresh air going in the old coop. So, anyways.
0: The old coop. The okay. old coop.
1: 22 or 72 today. Mix of sun and cloud. Little bit windy. Wind gusting to 40 kilometers an hour. Low tonight of 12 or 54. Tomorrow, yeah, warming up a bit. 25 or 77 is the high for tomorrow. Mix of sun and cloud to start the day. 40% chance of showers in the afternoon with a risk of thunderstorm. Wednesday, 25 or 77. And the current temperature right now is 14 degrees out there or 57 Fahrenheit.

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0: Big Robert experience here in the studio, busting out the Bruno Mars on this Monday.
1: One night only.
0: One night only. Caesars Windsor, 18 and over only. Actually, Caesars Windsor, the Coliseum, now is fully open to all ages. They made that change several weeks ago now. All the shows are open to all ages at the Coliseum now.
1: So what, they're just not, nothing salacious happening there anymore?
0: Yeah, I don't know. Maybe the show, or if like there's a comedian that is considered more adult, that will be an 18 and over show.
1: Yeah.
0: But yeah, so... All right, it's 8:11 here on AM 800. Just a few minutes ago, Windsor Mayor Drew Dilkins was on Breakfast Television talking about the Gordie Howe Bridge and the delay in the ribbon cutting and the opening. We thought at this time, about like Tuesday or Wednesday, we'd be doing our show right now from the Gordie Howe Bridge. That was the plan.
1: We had a whole remote broadcast set up ready to go for this morning, but obviously there's nothing really to report on.
0: No. Crickets. But here's what the mayor said a few minutes ago.
2: I actually don't really think it's leverage in those negotiations. Perhaps it is in some small way, but I really think this is just about the money. It's what it's always been about from day one. It's about the private owner protecting his own personal interest, knowing that the day the Gordie Howe Bridge opens, 60 or 70% of his business is going to migrate to a more efficient, faster highway-to-highway connected border crossing. And he's doing the math and saying, how do I maintain a structure that is, you know, 90 years old, 90 plus years old, exposed to the elements 24/7, 365 with 50% of my revenue. It's a sensible question to ask, but the whole reason the Gordie Howe Bridge came about was a function of redundancy after 9/11, making sure we had redundant border crossings, but also looking forward and saying we have these trade agreements in place, trade has picked up, we have to make sure we have enough crossing and road capacity to be able to handle the type of trade that we're seeing between, well, now our three countries.
0: All right, Windsor Mayor Drew Dilkins on just a minute ago. Might still be on no, he's done. Okay. On Breakfast Television talking about the Kuzma negotiations, if that is playing into it, and sounding more like he feels this is a whole issue with the Maroon family trying to protect their Ambassador Bridge, their asset, and getting the help of Donald Trump, which, you know, they've given money and donations to Trump and many other Republicans over the years to protect their Ambassador Bridge and their monopoly over truck traffic in Windsor Essex.
1: I can't imagine being so disliked, and for good reason, you know, because they continue to, I don't know, they're not nice to this area. And
0: yeah, name one good thing that the Ambassador Bridge and the corporation and the Maroon family have done for this area. I mean, I can't name anything off the top of my head. We don't see the Maroon name on buildings, hospitals, medical facilities, as far as donations.
1: I don't know.
0: It's just off the top of my head. Maybe I'm wrong. Yeah. I don't see it. I don't see it like you do with other families, like the Toldo family. You know, his name is
1: Zuckelman,
0: everywhere.
1: Barry Zuckelman.
0: Zuckelman, yeah. You know, donates tons of money to various causes. There, you know, you don't see that with the Maroon family. And whoever came up with their strategy for public relations and whatnot, maybe, I guess they just don't care.
1: Their
0: mattress of $100 bills is quite comfortable, thank you. We don't need any public love or community support.
1: I just don't know why you would want to be viewed or perceived that way. And, you know, obviously the damage that they've done to Windsor West there. And anyways, we'll have to see how this plays out.
0: All right. Why don't we take a break? We'll come back and talk about the Ron McLean story. He had to issue an apology live on the broadcast last night during the Stanley Cup Finals game. So we'll tell you why and what happened there. We're also going to have a lot of sports this morning. We're going to talk to Lachlan Whalen. The Spits first round pick is going to join us at 8:37.
1: Exciting.
0: Yeah, 16th overall. He's going to talk to us for a few minutes about him now being a Spitfire and a first-round pick.
1: All right, let's get to your traffic. And semi-truck stopped on Highway 3 in Leamington just before Morse Road. Let us know if that's still there. We got a call saying that it's not quite all the way on the shoulder of the road, which means, you know, people are slowing down, checking for oncoming traffic. So let us know if that semi-truck's still there. Highway 3 just before Morse Road. Dustin Coffin with your traffic.
3: Starting today, there will be a lane closure in the eastbound lanes on Tecumseh Road from Rose City 4 to Roseville Garden Drive, lasting for 1 week. The city says the closure will remain in place overnight. Tecumseh Road East has lane reductions in both directions from Rivard to Balfour Boulevard for milling and paving work and minor concrete repairs. That work expected to last until June 29th. College Avenue is fully closed between Huron Church Road and Brock Street. That closure expected to be in place until July 31st. And work underway on Sydney Avenue east of the Keg to Marintet Avenue and on Marintet at Sydney, resulting in lane restrictions until around July 26th. From the AM 800 Traffic Center, I'm Dustin Kaufman.
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1: 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So that's a little better than it has been. Average price of diesel, 191.6. Up next, Paul is in, and we're talking about a comment that Ron McLean said during a Stanley Cup broadcast. More on that up next.
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1: Yay. I might have to get down there.
12: Yeah.
1: Friday night?
0: Mm-hmm. Yeah, you're going to go to the Rib Fest?
1: Yeah, I love Amherstburg, too. We spend a lot of time there. High at 22 or 72 Fahrenheit, mix of sun and cloud, little windy today. That's the forecast. Low at 12 tonight or 54 tomorrow, high of 25 or 77. It looks like we're going to see some mix of sun and cloud tomorrow morning, and then a 40% chance of showers in the afternoon with a risk of thunderstorm Wednesday. High of 25 or 77. The current temperature, it is 14 degrees out there right now. That is 57 Fahrenheit.

0: This is Phil Collins in the air tonight. NHL is done. Stanley Cup Finals came to an end last night. Carolina 3-0 over Vegas. So they win their second Stanley Cup in 20 years.
1: Nicely
0: Paul
1: done.
0: Paul McDonald. And it's all over. Hockey's over. Basketball's over. The Knicks won their first championship in 53 years on, Saturday night? And
1: yes.
0: So that's all done. So, all we got is baseball now.
2: Oh,
1: and
2: well,
1: and World Cup. And
0: this
1: you got
0: year.
1: The World Cup.
0: Yeah. You got your World Cup action, which Meg was at the game on Friday. We'll talk more about that later.
2: Yeah, and the World Cup, like it lasts quite a while.
1: Oh yeah, it's a long
2: tournament.
1: A good month.
2: Yeah, so.
0: Right. But baseball's too long.
2: It is. It is, buddy.
0: July 19th is when the World Cup ends. Okay, last night during the broadcast, though, Ron McLean made a joke, and then was heard from complaints on social media, and I don't know if people call in their complaints still. And here it was last night, the joke that he made, that he was forced to do an apology later.
3: Listen, hey, we've got to go. We may need you here tonight. So, Ron, I'm going to go get our friend some water.
4: So good, Kyle. The roofies, they'll get you every time.
0: So, the roofies, it'll get you every time. And basically, this was all set up. They were showing a broadcast featured a pregame skit spoofing the Hangover movie,
1: right,
0: which roofies was a part of and part of the joke, and showed Phil, the keeper of the Stanley Cup, passed out on a roof in Las Vegas, and McLean was trying to reference a specific scene in that movie where Mike Tyson's tiger is drugged and put to sleep. And this is controversial because of the fact that we have seen so many NHL players, five of them, including Carter Hart, who is on the Las Vegas Golden Knights, be involved in charge with sexual assault stemming from an incident in 2018. And roofies is also known as the date rape drug.
2: Yeah.
0: So the timing of this and the circumstances maybe were not the best, even to do the skit to begin with. But Ron McLean got some shots and some criticism for his joke.
2: Yeah, I'm seeing quite a bit of criticism online. People just saying, yeah, you shouldn't be tossing out a roofie joke, you know, given what a lot of social media is talking about throughout this series, which is, those players who were formerly charged with one count of, Carter Hart was charged with one count of sexual assault, and people saying that was not very appropriate. Yeah, and then they were acquitted, yes. And then Ron McLean did come out with an apology. Here's what that sounded like.
5: I want to address something that I said earlier on the broadcast. It was a bad mistake by me. We had a fun spoof on the movie The Hangover, and I referenced a scene in the movie where the tiger is put to sleep, Mike Tyson's tiger. The keepers of the cup, of course, are asleep in the skit, and I was making this. I used the slang term for the drug, which has far more serious connotations in reality, and I should have made that connection. I did not, as James Baldwin would say, it's the innocence that constitutes the crime. So I know I triggered some people. I know I offended some people with that remark, and I feel very badly for that, and I want to thank you for bringing it to my attention, to our attention.
0: Okay, first. And then, of course, Ron McLean having to apologize brings up all the people that supported Don Cherry and saying,
1: right,
0: well, Don Cherry would have been fired for that, but Ron McLean just issues an apology, and we all go on.
2: Yeah. I mean, I think it was a terrible comment.
1: A bad taste.
2: It was. But, you know, and I'm you know, not excusing that comment, but I thought that the apology was sincere, and it sounded like he just wasn't thinking about things that were, some of the players and all that. I'm not excusing it at all because it was not...
0: No, not good, but, I don't think... Ron McLean seems like a really good guy, and you're on live television, you're trying to be entertaining, you're trying to say something, not to excuse him. I don't get, triggered or upset at stuff like that. I'm just not like that, but there's some people that were, obviously.
1: But for those who have been roofied,
0: right,
2: yes,
1: who have been sexually assaulted, I'm sure that would trigger them, and it would be like, how are you making a joke about the date rape drug?
2: And this is a conversation that is happening alongside hockey culture right now, right?
1: And we know from the much reporting that has gone on over the last 10 years or so, I think he could have used better judgment.
0: Joe, just got a few seconds. You think Ron McLean should be fired?
6: Without a doubt. I mean, Don Cherry at least spoke the truth when he made the comments. He wasn't joking when he got fired. He was trying to make a point. But Don, this other guy, on the other hand, I mean, that was just insensitive, to say the least. And I think your co-host made the comment. It's bringing up bad memories to other people who've gone through all that kind of garbage.
0: Yeah. All right, Joe. Thanks for the comments. Yeah. Yeah, a lot of people are bringing up the Don Cherry thing. He was fired several years ago now on a rant he did on Coach's Corner. And you know, what a lot of people thought, too, he was referring to immigrants as "you people."
1: Well, I think when, and again, and I've seen subsequent interviews with Don, when he referred to "you people" and those that weren't wearing poppies, it's "you people who don't wear poppies." I don't think it had anything to do with just new Canadians. It's everyone who doesn't, who don't wear a poppy on Remembrance Day.
0: Yeah, that was a big story. People are still bringing it up all over our text board. All right, news coming up next. Urgent warning from an Ontario mayor is now issuing to all rural drivers. Horrible, just a horrible tragedy on the weekend. We'll get to that and more next on AM 800.
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1: Fourteen degrees in Windsor, Essex. Lots of sunshine today. A high of 22, 72 Fahrenheit. I'm Paul McDonald, AM 800 News. This report is brought to you by St. Clair College in Windsor and Chatham, the home of Saints Nation. Coming up, Amherstburg and Essex to consider reducing development charges, and the OHL honors the Spitfires. But first, when voters in LaSalle go to the polls in October for this fall's municipal elections, they will be using a fully online voting system. But there will be a voter help center at the Civic Center and pop-up locations at the Volmer Complex and the Event Center on select dates. Mayor Crystal Milosh says the goal is to improve voter turnout.
18: The town of LaSalle is online voting, so people are able to do it from home. For those who aren't able to, we have voter help centers that will be set up at Town Hall, as well as a few other locations throughout the town during that time period.
1: Milosh says the town is also set to arrange transportation for those who cannot vote vote at home and don't have a ride. Voting runs from October 16th to the 26th. Amherstburg Council will meet in special session later today. Councillors will decide whether to reduce development charges to tap into the Canada-Ontario Development Charge Reduction Program to receive up to 90% of the cost of infrastructure projects to spur housing construction. Deputy Mayor Chris Gibb.
17: With this big federal and provincial funding for opening up housing opportunities, town staff took a look at the requirements for the grants, and they decided that it looks like Amherstburg's best option would be to submit it's a little north of $8 million project to fund for some road work.
1: The $8.6 million road project is in the south end of Friar Street from Pickering to Lowe's Side Road and Lowe's Side Road from County Road 20 to Melosh. Administration is recommending a 30% cut to development charges over 3 years, which would mean a loss of between $3.5 to $6 million in revenue. Essex Council will also consider applying for government infrastructure funding. Mayor Sherry Bondi says council will discuss tonight a number of projects totaling $22 million and about 2,700 new homes.
19: Looking at a pump station in Harrow that is partly driven by growth. You know we're getting some new apartments in there. Also in Essex Ward 1, looking at a lot of traffic issues due to growth. So Maidstone Avenue, South Talbot intersection, our Hanlon Street extension. You know, we have some stormwater improvements along Talbot Street and Maidstone.
1: Bondi says council will look at reducing development fees by 50% over 3 years, which would mean a loss of about $10 million in revenue. But if successful, the town would be in line for $12 million in government funding. AM 800 News, time is 8:33, a mix of sun and cloud for today, a high of 22. Six people remain in hospital following a rural Ontario crash that killed five children.
20: Ontario Provincial Police say an infant, the child's parents, and two other adults believed to be their grandparents were among those hurt after a van and an SUV collided northwest of Kitchener on Friday. A family member said on Sunday that they were unable to provide any more information as they look after people who remain in hospital. The incident comes as the province's police force is preparing a new safety blitz, hoping to prevent collisions on rural roads. OPP say the initiative had been planned in advance of the deadly Mapleton town crash and say in a statement that the timing is a tragic coincidence. Don Mitchell, The Canadian Press.
1: The United States and Iran have reached an initial agreement to end the war and reopen the Strait of Hormuz. It could allow desperately needed oil and gas to reach the global market, giving relief to the global economy more than 3 months since fighting began. U.S. President Donald Trump confirms it's a great deal, and he has authorized an end to the U.S. naval blockade of Iranian ports. Iran signaled that implementation of the agreement would not start until the signing, which Pakistan says will take place Friday in Switzerland. The Windsor Spitfires have been recognized by the Ontario Hockey League. The club has received the league's Franchise Development Award to recognize the team's outstanding growth across multiple areas of the business. Director of Sales and Marketing Shannon Ricker says the club sees the arena as an entertainment complex, and the hockey guys have put together very good teams to sell to the public.
21: When you walk in the building, we want you to have fun. You may or may not love hockey, but we want to make it so that you come back to another game.
1: The league says the Spitfires achieved significant increases in both corporate partnership and ticket revenue while continuing to strengthen fan engagement through creative promotions and themed events. The AM 800 News poll question: is too much being made of former Prime Minister Justin Trudeau attending the Americans' opening match at the World Cup instead of Canada's with new girlfriend Katy Perry? Let us know at am800cklw.com. On Friday, we asked if you zipper merge in construction zones. Of nearly 1,300 responses, 67% say yes. AM 800 News time is 8:36. 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
3: More than 850 people have received permanent residency through the Rural Community Immigration Pilot as of the end of February. The program launched last year. It helps 14 participating communities find immigrants to fill in-demand jobs, like in healthcare, manufacturing, and the trades. Some communities report program demand is outpacing the number of spaces available. Part of that is because of broader immigration cuts, pushing many people who want permanent residency to apply under the rural program. Jason White, The Canadian Press.
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0: Okay, it looks beautiful out there this morning. We are getting a mix of sun and cloud, mostly sun right now, high of 22 or 72, and then tomorrow, mix of sun and cloud, 40% chance of rain in the afternoon and a high of 25 or 77. We're also getting news about fires this morning. Now, there is a fire in Detroit right at the riverfront by the Ambassador Bridge near 75 and Fort Street. There's a building on fire there, and Detroit Fire is on the scene. And we're also telling us another texter saying something's on fire. I see smoke from the expressway at Central. Not sure what it. Lots of black smoke towards Met Hospital. So they might, you know, from their vantage point, be seeing this Detroit fire. Let us know what you're seeing this morning. 519-792-2559. Right now, it's 14 and sunny, 57 Fahrenheit.

0: Oh, this would be a good arena song. Maybe we can make this Lachlan song or something when he skates on the ice for the Spitfires this fall. Ooh. You know this one. Listen.
1: Oh, yeah.
0: The Foo Fighters, right?
1: I could see this at the WFCU Center.
0: Lachlan's probably like, who are the Foo Fighters?
1: Yeah, because Lachlan was born in 2010. Yeah,
0: we're talking about Lachlan Whalen, who over the weekend became the Spits' first-round pick, and he joins us now. Lachlan, congratulations on the first-round pick, and welcome to Windsor.
2: Thank you so much. It's an honor.
0: Do you know the Foo Fighters band?
2: My dad might have heard there it once go. Or twice over the radio at yep. school.
0: Okay, see, nice. Dad knows. Yeah. I didn't think Lachlan would know. Okay, let's talk about this because you are from Coburn, correct? And
2: yes,
0: you're going to be making your way to Windsor now and beat a first-round pick in the OHL. This has got to be just so exciting for you and your family.
2: Yeah, it is. It's an incredible feeling and a huge honor to be drafted by Windsor. I'm grateful to the organization for believing in me, and I'm thankful for everyone who's helped me to get me to this point, such as my family, coaches, teammates, all my supporters. It means the world to me, and getting drafted is a great accomplishment, but I know it's only the beginning. I'm excited to keep working and continue developing my game and do everything that I can to earn my place and contribute to the team.
1: Oh, that's great. We're very excited for you, Lachlan. So have you spent much time in Windsor?
2: I've actually never really been to Windsor
1: Ooh.
2: To like explore the city, so
1: yep.
2: it'll be my first time. Besides that, I've only been down to cross over by the border, but I'm so excited heading down Friday for orientation camp for Saturday, and it's going to be something truly special.
1: And
0: what do you know, just before we get on to another, what do you know about Windsor, not being here before? Now, you're going to learn a lot, but have like anything like in your brain that like when I think Windsor, I think this?
2: I think of the Rose City.
0: There you go.
2: The gardens and so far, and then obviously, like, how good, like, all the, like, supporters in the community are towards the hockey team. Mm-hmm. It's kind of the show in town. So, to be able to play in front of that community, it's going to be something truly special.
1: Yeah, absolutely. So, Lachlan, you're 15 years old. Is that right?
2: Yes, it is.
1: Like, I mean,
2: 15 until August.
1: Wow, 15 years old. And, of course, this is a big move for you. And, I mean, this role comes with a lot of publicity because, as you mentioned, we've got a lot of people here who are so, tuned into the Spitfires. I'm sure it's a lot of pressure and maybe a lot to take in at 15 years old.
2: Honestly, it's just more excitement than anything. Like,
1: yeah.
2: My parents have been nothing but super supportive there. They've gotten me ready to get me to this point, so when I move away, I feel comfortable. So to have them, like, do everything they can for me to get me ready here at home, they always, like, have me having the best manners anywhere where I am. It's just always put yourself second towards anybody else and always be respectful cleaning up after yourself. So I feel when I go down and then I start billeting for the first time, it's going to be something that's going to be a really cool experience that not every single 15-year-old kid gets to have.
1: Yeah.
2: But I've talked to a lot of players on the team, and they said it's going to be a great time and I'm going to have a great experience.
0: Yeah, absolutely. Lachlan Whalen, Spits' first-round pick over the weekend. You'll see him on the ice. Can you tell us about your game, Lachlan, and what you're going to bring to the ice for the Spitfires when you start playing and what kind of player you are? You do play center.
2: I do. I'm also really adaptable to play on the wing as well. So again, just an electrifying forward that can play all three zones super responsibly, like get into the offensive end. I really like to take creativity in my own hands, and then neutral zone, I like to create turnovers, limit my turnovers, and then in the defensive zone, I do not want to get scored on at all, and I prioritize staying on my man and getting the pucks out clean. But besides that, I like to give back to the community as well. So if I get a chance to score, I'm going to get the fans into it as well.
1: Very nice. Well, thank you so much for your time, Lachlan, and we're wishing you all the best. I know a lot of fans here can't wait to see you on the ice. So.
0: And Meg was on the ice last year, Lachlan, and played net, and she stopped one, I think two or three shots against Liam Greentree. So don't sleep on Meg, my co-host, either.
2: Wow.
0: Yeah.
2: Wow.
1: Oh, yeah.
0: Wow. He was trying his hardest, too.

0: especially when you're younger, you start playing at this kind of elite level, you know, you know you have to come with a bit of a package deal, right? Like, you've got to be able to kind of sell yourself. Sounded like he was all media trained up. Like,
1: yeah, he comes from good stock.
0: Yeah.
1: You can tell. His parents knew there was something special about this kid, and we'll see him on the ice at the WFCU Center coming up this fall. It is 8:45, and let's find out what's happening on the roads and check AM 800 traffic. And you may be seeing some black smoke coming from Detroit this morning. There is a major fire happening near I-75 and Fort Street. There's a building fire there. You can see it from Riverside and other parts of Windsor, Essex. So if you see that black smoke, that is coming from Detroit. What else do we have, Dustin Kaufman?
2: Riverside Drive East will have off and on lane closures near St. Rose Avenue. That's for the queuing of trucks during construction of the St. Rose pumping station, ongoing 9 to 3 Monday through Friday until October. County Road 12 will be closed between County Road 11 and County Road 15 in Essex. That's approximately for 6 months for the rehabilitation of the River Kennard Bridge. Installation of new signal lights at the intersection of Howard and Middle Side Road in Amherstburg is expected to be completed today. You may still encounter flag persons on site, as well as four-way flashing red signals, which are to be treated as a four-way stop. And major storm sewer reconstruction continues on Front Road in LaSalle. Expect delays between Bouffard Road and Beaumier Avenue. Follow the posted detours. From the AM 800 Traffic Center, I'm Dustin Kaufman.
0: All right, thanks so much for that, Dustin. Up next, we're going to get your Way Back Windsor Essex to you. That is coming up.
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3: All right, so today it is going to be sunny and a high today of 22 or 72. Very nice day. Down to 12 or 54 tonight. AC on or AC off? We turned ours off last night. Windows open. Mix of sun and cloud for tomorrow. 40% chance of rain and a high of 25 or 77. Right now, let's see. What do we got? We got a high sky and 1457 Fahrenheit. At 8:52, we'll get to Wayback Windsor Essex in just a bit. We're going to do a little history lesson on Optimus Memorial Park, which has been in the news. It was two parks that were separate. Then it merged. Then it went separate. Now it's the same.
2: Oh.
3: But now it might be separate again.
2: Wow, what a history.
3: Yeah, it's crazy. World Cup, Meg, you were there on Friday, and we want to help you celebrate the FIFA World Cup and get into the fun. 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I can't wait to see these.
2: These photos of people celebrating?
3: Yes.
2: Yeah. Prize pack includes this: a Team Canada jersey, Team Canada scarf, Team Canada sweatshirt. So if this sounds like something that you would like to wear, go to our website, am100cklw.com, and upload your photo or video of yourself. You know, it was really cute at the game. Because there are lots of soccer fans in Canada. There's also a lot of people who aren't necessarily soccer fans who live in this country. When we were at the game Friday, so many people wearing their hockey jerseys.
3: Oh, yeah. The Canada hockey. Okay.
2: Yeah, like with Crosby on the back, you know.
3: This is the only red shirt with a maple leaf I have. I got to wear it.
2: But, you know, it's kind of cool, right? You got the big maple leaf on the front, so you're still sporting the Team Canada logo. But it was cute, you know, the strings around the front of the jersey,
3: right.
2: And Crosby on the back, and people walking around their hockey jerseys.
3: Well, yeah. show your enthusiasm.
4: Canada, our home and native land.
2: I will let you know it didn't
3: just
2: sound like that at the game.
3: No, I bet not. Here's how it sounded, though, as fans marched in downtown Toronto, making their way to, what's it called for the World Cup? BMO Field? It's called, BMO Field?
2: They're just calling it Toronto Stadium.
3: Toronto Stadium. Listen to this crowd. So good.
2: So good.
3: I believe I am, you know, not a football, soccer fan at all, but I'm getting caught up when I see, you know, that kind of thing and that enthusiasm and the patriotism and hosting this thing. And you said earlier that you were at the game Friday, for people who don't know, that you've been to the Olympics before.
2: Yeah.
3: And this was on par or greater than the Olympics.
2: Honestly, it was so good. It was probably the best sporting, the best sporting event that I've ever been to. And I think because it was just on home soil, right? It was like right downtown Toronto, all the red and the white, and people were just so jacked up about this that it was pretty neat.
3: And a reminder to tune in this afternoon at 3:15. We have a major announcement. Patty Handyside's making a major announcement.
2: Alert, alert.
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0: time for Wayback Windsor-Essex, and this week we're heading to South Walkerville to look at a green space that's actually making headlines today, Optimus Memorial Park on Ypres. And if you've ever felt like that park is really two completely different spaces stitched together, you would be exactly right. The northern half is the older section. It was established back in 1925 as Senator Kennedy Park, but was quickly renamed Memorial Park to honor local veterans. That's the side with the massive mature trees, the naturalized forest. And then in 1949, the city added the southern half, and that became Optimus Park. Then in 1974, the Optimus Community Center opened right in the middle to connect the two. And for a while, the whole site was even known as Frank L. Mallory Optimus Park after a longtime King George school principal before the city eventually landed on the name that we use today, Optimus Memorial Park. But for a lot of South Walkerville residents, they still think of it as two distinct parks. And city council, they seem to agree. At a recent meeting, Ward 4 Councillor Mark McKenzie asked staff to look into whether the old Memorial Park section could be considered for heritage designation. So we'll see where that goes. That is Wayback Windsor-Essex for today. You can tune in, listen to history from our area every day at this time on AM 800.
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0: -14 degrees in Windsor, Essex. Lots of sunshine. Some cloud today with a high of 22, 72 Fahrenheit. I'm Paul McDonald, AM 800 News.
2: Coming up, LaSalle goes online for this fall's municipal election and the latest from the 2026 FIFA World Cup. But first, Amherstburg Council will consider a reduction in development charges when it meets in special session later today. Councilors will debate applying for government infrastructure funding under the new $8.8 billion Canada-Ontario Development Charge Reduction Program. Deputy Mayor Chris Gibbs says administration recommends submitting major road work to open up land for 2,200 residential units.
5: This would be the southern end of Friar Street from Pickering to Lowe's Side Road. Looks like a full reconstruction of the road. And then also Lowe's Side Road from County Road 20 all the way to Malosh. So these are roads that will need to be upgraded if and when the large housing development in that area is to go forward.
2: Administration recommends a 30% cut to development charges over 3 years, which means a loss of between $3.5 to $6 million in revenue. The new funding program would cover up to 90% of the cost of infrastructure work. To Essex, where council there will also be discussing dropping development charges by 50% tonight. A report from administration recommends bundling $22 million in projects to spur construction of about 2,700 residential units. Mayor Sherry Bondi says the municipality needs to keep pace with continued expansion.
19: We know that Essex has been growing and we need to get traffic through better. We need to look at stormwater, and these are all just really good projects that would be great to see the province partner with us for growth initiatives.
2: Among the projects being touted, a pump station in Harrow, Maidstone Avenue and South Talbot Street intersection, and stormwater improvements in the Hanlon Street extension. Administration is recommending a 50% reduction in fees over 3 years, meaning a potential loss of about $10 million in revenue, but the potential gain for $12 million in government funding. LaSalle is working to remove barriers to get more voters to cast ballots in this fall's municipal election. The town is using a fully online system, but there will be assistance at pop-up locations at the Civic Center, the Vollmer Complex, and the Events Center for those who cannot vote at home. Mayor Crystal Melange.
20: That's also working with people who maybe have vision issues or any other form of disability where they just need some assistance in the voting process. We do have people there to be able to assist with that.
2: Melange says the town will also arrange transportation for those who need to get out to vote but don't have a ride. Voting runs from October 16th to the 26th. AMA 100 News time is 9:03. Lots of sun today with a high of 22. Six people remain in hospital after a crash in rural Ontario that killed five children from the same family. Police say a van carrying 10 people slammed into an SUV in Mapleton Township in the Waterloo region on Friday. The victims from Elmira were age 4, 6, 8, 10, and 12. The injured include an infant, the children's parents, two older adults believed to be grandparents, and the SUV driver. OPP continued to investigate as communities in the region mourn the devastating loss. A tentative breakthrough between the U.S. and Iran is raising hopes that one of the world's most important shipping routes could soon reopen after months of conflict. U.S. President Donald Trump announcing on social media an initial agreement aimed at reopening the Strait of Hormuz and extending a fragile ceasefire. The move immediately sent oil prices lower and boosted stock markets in Asia. Now let's get an update now on the 2026 FIFA World Cup from TSN.
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21: I'm John Rodenberg. Two of the favorites got their tournament underway. Germany thundered Curacao, the smallest country ever to make the tournament, 7-1. Kai Havertz had a pair of goals for Germany. The Netherlands had 2 1-goal leads but had to settle for a 2-2 draw with Japan. Cote d'Ivoire scored in the 90th minute for a 1-0 win over Ecuador. Sweden blitzed Tunisia 5-1. Today, four more games, including a first game for one of the tournament heavyweights. Spain taking on Cabo Verde at noon Eastern. Spain superstar Lamine Yamal has been cleared from injury and could play. Canada arrived in Vancouver on the weekend after their 1-1 draw with Bosnia Friday.
22: Kone driving forward, played through towards Kyle Larin! It's Kyle Larin with the goal!
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1: Markets starting the week strong. Toronto's S&P TSX on Friday was up 266 to close at 34,937. In New York, the Dow climbed by 353 and the Nasdaq gained 79. In Tokyo, a tentative deal to end the war in Iran sent the Nikkei soaring by almost 3,300 points. The Hang Seng in Hong Kong added 124. Our dollar is trading at 71.55 US. Prime Minister Mark Carney is off to the G7 summit in France. An end to the war in Iran is expected to dominate talks. U.S. President Donald Trump is set to attend the summit, but it's unclear if he'll meet with the PM. Canada's ambassador to the U.S. takes the stage in Toronto today. Mark Wiseman will join BMO CEO Daryl White for a fireside chat. Expect talk of cross-border trade and investment challenges as the July 1st CUSMA deadline looms. And new data on housing starts is expected today from the Canada Mortgage and Housing Corporation. From the Canadian Press Business Desk, I'm Aaron Sousa.
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0: 7 here on AM 800. Mike Kaycook and the one and only Meg Roberts here with us this morning on this Monday. And thank you for tuning in. 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And then you can yell out bingo.
29: Bingo!
0: Yeah. That's the best, eh? It must be such a great feeling to yell out bingo when you have it and then are devastated if you made a mistake.
29: Yeah, see, I would get a little nervous yelling that out, I think.
0: You ever Everybody... call bingo?
29: No, I played bingo, though, and I found it so overwhelming.
30: B6.
29: Like, they go fast. You have to know what you're doing.
0: You can't sit there and say, oh, hang on. What?
29: I know.
0: Yeah,
29: you got to be on it.
0: If you're a rookie, you can't have too many cards.
29: That was my issue. I went right when I turned the age that I could. I had so many cards and it was overwhelming. I got to go back.
0: We should go back. Play. Like, it must be very digital now. Do they even use dabbers and cards anymore? Any bingo players want to let us know? 519-792-2559.
29: Oh, I hope they haven't gone digital. That was the fun part. Using the dabber. Okay.
0: Yeah.
29: We got maybe we'll go.
0: Sweet darts.
29: All right. Weather forecast for today. High of 22 or 72 Fahrenheit. A little break from last week. Mix of sun and cloud today, although going to be a bit windy. Wind gusting of 40 kilometers an hour. Low tonight of 12 or 54. Tomorrow we'll see a high of 25 or 77. It's going to start as a mix of sun and cloud. And then we could see some showers in the afternoon with a risk of thunderstorm. Wednesday, 25 or 77 is the high. The current temperature here, it is 15 degrees out there or 59 Fahrenheit.

0: This is straight from the Mike and Meg playlist right here, eh? This is outstanding stuff.
1: Yeah,
0: is our playlist still on the iHeart app? For the five people that have liked it?
1: Hey, we got some good beats on there.
0: I know, that's why. It should be your soundtrack of the summer. Steve, can you see if our playlist is still on there? They put it on there a long time ago. I haven't checked it out. Okay, let's talk about insurance and money and you getting hit again with another in the wallet, right in the old kisser. Starting on July 1st, so this is a few weeks away, Ontario government is changing how auto insurance policies are structured, aiming to give drivers more choices regarding their coverage. However, experts are warning the financial risks of opting out of certain coverages may far outweigh the small monthly savings. So, you know, you're going to have more choices, but I almost find sometimes that's worse.
1: I know. We need to learn more about what's going to happen here. And we have Nabil Gamraoui, who is on the line with us this morning from Premium Insurance Brokers. Good morning, Nabil.
2: Good morning, you too. How are you guys?
0: We're doing good. Is this like going to be confusing for people when these changes come in because we are going to have more choices?
2: Honestly, I would think it's going to be confusing. Insurance is already confusing for most consumers, mm-hmm. So yeah, it's probably going to remain confusing. It's not a huge change. There are things that we are losing out on as policyholders. And before I say this, people who renew, if you had the old coverages, they will renew to with you. And people who are buying new policies, so if you go shopping around, you look at different rates, you are going to lose certain coverages if you don't look into the fine print. I don't know if you guys are familiar with what you're losing out on.
1: No, tell us.
0: No, like, give us the list. Bad news.
2: Okay, so it's income replacement, a non-earned benefit, caregiver benefit, housekeeping and maintenance, and death and funeral benefit. So the biggest one I would probably say would be the income replacement.
1: Yeah,
2: which is 70. Right now, the default is 70% of your gross income, or up to $400 a week. Okay, so that's something you would automatically lose out on. And I don't want to say that the government put this in place to give the consumer to save money. They put this in place to give you the option to buy what you want to buy.
0: Okay. So a la carte kind of system, Nabil.
2: Correct. Yeah, before it was kind of like all-inclusive, everything was in. Mm-hmm. Now you kind of got to go ahead and buy the ones that you want to buy. And to tell you the truth, when it comes to money-wise, it's very insignificant, the savings. It's very minimal. Like, we've tested it on a few clients, and some clients are saving $70 a year. So you're saving like $5 a month. It's very, very, very minimal.
0: Yeah, so for what you're giving up and some of the protections you're paying for, it's like, you know, for the one less Starbucks coffee a month, and you're going to have more peace of mind, I take it?
1: Well, Nabil, I could assume, like, income replacement, that would be a huge one. If you were in a bad accident and you can't go to work.
2: 100%. That's the biggest one. So that's the one that I get worried about the most. The non-earner benefit, the caregiver benefit, all those ones are important. But the income to one is huge. And a lot of people think, well, I got benefits at work. My work will pay me if I'm off work. Sure, that's true for a lot of scenarios. But sometimes employers find a gap of coverage somewhere and say, well, actually, you're not covered in this scenario. Mm-hmm. Or sometimes your employers take, you know, 4 weeks to go ahead and pay or 6 weeks to go ahead and make that first payment to you. So I don't want consumers to think, saying, well, I have benefits at work, I don't really need it for insurance. It's not worth the savings. It's better to pay that little bit extra and have that protection. Have that peace of mind.
1: Yeah,
0: it makes sense. Nabil Gamraoui, who is from Premium Insurance Brokers, joining us here on AM 800. So again, like, if you're not signing up for new car insurance, Nabil, like you don't have to do anything. Everything will just kind of reset on its own, just, you know, sign the form and pay your premium?
2: Correct. As of now, so most of all the carriers that I sell for right now, when the policies are renewing, so the coverages that you had before, which means you had the income replacement and all the other benefits, they're going to automatically renew with those coverages. So, but now if you go shop around as a new consumer, you might not get those coverages defaulted to you anymore. Because whoever's quoting it on the other end, if you don't ask him for it, he's not going to put it, or they're not going to put it there anymore.
1: So, Nabil, would the message here just be make sure you know what you're signing up for, or for anybody who is, you know, getting out of a policy into a new one, or newer drivers, they turn 16 and whatever, and they need insurance. Is it just that you have to be a little bit more diligent now about exactly what you know you're checking off on?
2: You know, I don't want to say that you have to be more diligent now. I've always said this in the past, and I've always experienced this. When people bought insurance, whether it was for your car or your home, honestly, 90% of the time, consumers didn't know what they were buying.
1: Yes, yep.
2: They didn't know. So now it's really time that you really, really should make an effort to understand the coverages that you're buying.
0: Okay. So, can we come in and see you guys, and you can teach me then? Because I get very confused by these things
1: me
0: as well.
1: Me too. Me too.
2: 100%. Anytime you guys want, come on by. We're located on 3063 Dougal. Come on by.
0: Oh, you're just down the road. Can we go to Taco Bell then?
2: Yeah. 100%.
0: Okay.
2: Come on by.
0: It's a date. Me and Nabil. We're going to talk car insurance and tacos.
1: Nice.
2: Sounds good.
0: Thanks, man. That is Nabil Gamroi, who is from Premium Insurance Brokers over on Dougal. So if you're confused by all this and you're wondering, okay, what's the deal? You can go see those guys down on at a Premium.
1: You know what? It is a great point. You know, even when I signed up for car insurance, like, I couldn't tell you exactly what I signed up for, right, or how much I'm entitled to.
0: The forms
1: or...
0: are so long. Who's reading all this? You know what I'm starting to do with forms like that is put it into AI. I scan it, put it into AI, and tell me, is there stuff I should worry about? Summarize this for me. Is there fine print I should look out for? You talk about the dangers of AI. That's one of the benefits of AI. Just don't upload like your personal information on to AI if that's at the top of the form or whatever. Just the policy that you're getting from the car, from the insurance company.
1: See, though, that's where things get a little messy because people don't know that they're putting their personal information into it.
0: Well, you know,
1: your
0: phone number and your name, your email address, Google's, and everybody has that a million times over. It's just like account numbers. Watch out for that kind
1: Anyways.
0: Of stuff. Okay? Is that good?
1: It's a great advice.
0: Okay,
1: yeah.
0: Thank you.
1: Yeah. Okay.
0: Just call me Carmi Mikey.
1: But you know
0: tech
1: what?
0: Tech expert.
1: I'm not going to call you the tech expert.
0: Okay. But, well, nice talking to you then. It's good to see you.
1: I'll call you, I don't know. Tiger's expert.
0: Okay, thank you. Oh, I'll take it.
1: 917, let's get to your traffic here. And we're hearing about a fire in Detroit. If you're seeing this on the Canadian side, happening in southwestern Detroit near 75 and Fort Street, there's a building on fire. I guess you can see it from the Riverside Walker area. So if you're curious what's happening on the other side of the border, that is it. And Dustin Coffin with your traffic.
3: Starting today, there will be a lane closure in the eastbound lanes on Tecumseh Road from Rose City 4 to Roseville Garden Drive, lasting for 1 week. The city says the closure will remain in place overnight. Tecumseh Road East has lane reductions in both directions from Rivard to Balfour Boulevard for milling and paving work and minor concrete repairs. That work expected to last until June 29th. College Avenue is fully closed between Huron Church Road and Brock Street. That closure expected to be in place until July 31st. And work underway on Sydney Avenue east of the Keg to Marintet Avenue and on Marintet at Sydney, resulting in lane restrictions until around July 26th. From the AM 800 Traffic Center, I'm Dustin Kaufman.
1: All right. Thanks so much for that, Dustin. Let's get to your gas prices. And gas prices for today, 166.9 for gas, according to Gas Wizard, 191.6 for diesel, 191.6 for diesel today. Coming up, we're going to get the news poll question of the day. Prime Minister Justin Trudeau making headlines, issuing a bit of a statement over something that happened on the weekend. More on that up next.
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1: 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It's just such a good-looking car. It's got that glossy black mesh grille, the beautiful rich interior. Mine is black leather with this white trim. It's got ambient lighting, which you get to pick. My ambient lighting right now, I have it set to this kind of mauvey purple. So when I get in it, it just is...
0: I think you need to change it to red for the World Cup.
1: Oh, maybe I will.
0: Yeah.
1: Great
0: just
1: idea.
0: Just for the next month or so.
1: It's got this ultra-wide 30-inch diagonal digital screen. It's so beautiful. So quiet. Quiet tuning. Active noise cancellation. So it's a very quiet drive. And yesterday, I don't know what feature this is. I do this all the time. I sit in my car and I text after I park. I turn the car off, but sometimes it gets so steamy in there, and I'll sit there talking to my mom on the phone or listening to something on one of our AM800 shows. The thing started blowing air at me, even though it was shut off. It was like it knew I was in the car. I don't know what technology that is.
0: Usually I'm the one blowing hot air at you here, but you got the cool air in your Buick.
1: Yes, it was wild. Like, the car was not even running, and there's air blowing at me. Every few minutes, it would kick on. It was like it knew I was sitting there texting. Anyways, it comes with a number of safety technologies, which would give me so much peace of mind if I had to share this with a teenager who's kind of new to the roads. It includes blind zone steering assist, front pedestrian and bicycle braking, rear cross traffic braking, forward collision alert. This thing is just so intuitive. It knows where you are on the roads. 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
0: 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We're there every morning with a crew that's commenting on every single topic, which is a lot of fun. Mm-hmm. 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
1: Yeah, and we're going to have a little break from the real heat before I'm sure it comes back around, but a high of 22 today, or 72 Fahrenheit, mix of sun and cloud, little windy today. Tonight we'll see a low of 12 or 54. Tomorrow, 25 or 77 is the high. They're calling for a mix of sun and cloud in the morning, and then a 40% chance of showers in the afternoon with a risk of a thunderstorm. Wednesday, 25 or 77 as well. Current temperature right now, it is 15 degrees. That is 59 Fahrenheit.

0: All right, so he's Katy Perry, Justin Trudeau's girlfriend, performing at the World Cup on the weekend. Meg, you're not impressed.
1: I'm not buying what she's selling.
0: No?
1: Maybe just because I'm not into this real pop music. This was the performance at the World Cup. I don't know.
2: She was not wearing, by the way, she was not wearing her Elmo t-shirt.
0: Oh, okay.
2: She was actually dressed up nice.
0: Okay, nice. Okay, so the news poll question today has to do with Katy Perry.
2: Yeah.
0: Our former Prime Minister Justin Trudeau, who have been dating now for, what, I don't know, like about a year and seem very much in love.
2: Last summer, yeah. I think that's when it first started. And he's catching flack on social media because he was seen at SoFi Stadium in L.A. with Katy Perry after she performed, watching the Americans' opening match at the World Cup. And not in Canada, at Canada's World Cup initial game. So he's catching a lot of flack. People are saying, oh, yeah, sure, you know, crush our country and then leave it in ruins and run to the U.S. It's a lot of back and forth. We're asking the question this morning, is too much being made of the former prime minister attending the Americans' opening match of the World Cup instead of Canada's with new girlfriend Katy Perry? Let us know. AM800CKLW.com. Thoughts, Meg?
1: Well, you know, we were actually watching that game from a bar in Toronto, and when they showed the two of them canoodling in the stands, which I'm like, I feel like a soccer game is a wild spot to just be all up in each other's grill, but nonetheless, we all did go. we all did go. Everyone at the table was like, what is he doing? But I think, you know, the fact that Katy Perry was performing, it wasn't like he was just there and skipped the Canada game.
0: Happy wife, happy life.
1: He had no choice.
2: And he did tweet out that, hey, you know, there are responsibilities boyfriends have.
0: That's right.
2: And everyone knows who I'm pulling for.
0: I love that Pierre Poilievre was asked about it. Here's the clip from Pierre on the weekend.
3: I don't really have anything. I try not to think about Mr. Trudeau any more than I have to, like most Canadians.
0: Okay, bye. All right, news up next. LaSalle's municipal election modem time is going online. So we'll get to that with Paul, and we come back. Dan Riskin, our science expert, is going to tell us, is working at home bad for your mental health? All you home workers sitting there right now at your computer. That's up next.
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2: -15 degrees in Windsor, Essex. A mix of sun and cloud for today. The high of 22, 72 Fahrenheit. I'm Paul McDonald, AM 800 News. Coming up, Amherstburg and Essex to consider cutting development charges and a breakthrough between the U.S. and Iran. But first, voting in LaSalle for this fall's municipal election will be completely online. But for those who cannot vote at home or need help, the town will have pop-up voter help centers at the Civic Center, the Vollmer Complex, and the Event Center. Mayor Crystal Milosh says the town will also arrange transportation for those who need a ride.
16: Maybe people who don't have transit and still want that in-person ability to talk to someone, we'll ensure that everyone gets that opportunity. So if by chance they can't vote at home and they don't have transportation, they can reach out to the municipality and we'll make sure to arrange a way to get them somewhere to vote, whatever's close to them.
2: Voting runs from October 16th to the 26th. Development charges are on the agenda at a special meeting of Amherstburg Council later today. Council will discuss applying for infrastructure funding under the new $8.8 billion Canada-Ontario Development Charge Reduction Program. The program will cover up to 90% of project costs with cuts of 30 to 50% of fees. Deputy Mayor Chris Gibbs says nothing has been finalized as of yet.
17: This doesn't mean development charges are being cut. It doesn't mean that that the check is in the mail. It just means that we, council, will or may give permission to submit an application to the government.
2: Gibbs says administration recommends cutting charges by 30% over 3 years and submit an $8.6 million road project in the town's south end that would open land for 2,200 residential units. The estimated revenue loss by reducing fees would be between $3.5 and $6 million. Essex Council will also consider a cut to development charges to get some of that government infrastructure funding. A report going to council tonight proposes bundling projects worth $22 million that could lead to about 2,700 new homes. Mayor Sherry Bondi.
18: We're looking at reducing our development fees by 50%. That would equal, you know, a $10 million reduction in development fees. But the grant, if we were successful, would be $12 million in change. So we're looking at over $1 million to the good for residents.
2: Municipalities have until Friday to apply. AM 800 News time is 9:33. A mix of sun and cloud for today, a high of 22. Police say it could be days or even weeks before more details are made public about Friday's fatal crash in rural southern Ontario that claimed the lives of 5 children from the same family. 6 other people were still in hospital yesterday. Investigators say the injured included an infant, the children's parents, and the children's grandparents, and the driver of another vehicle. Police say a van carrying 10 people collided with an SUV in Mapleton Township. The children killed were members of a family from nearby Elmira and ranged in age from 4 to 12. A breakthrough in the Iran war may soon reopen one of the world's most important shipping routes. The U.S. and Iran have reached a preliminary agreement aimed at reopening the Strait of Hormuz and extending their uneasy ceasefire. The deal still faces hurdles, including negotiations over Iran's enriched uranium stockpile and nuclear program. President Donald Trump says the agreement would end the U.S. naval blockade once it's formally signed on Friday in Switzerland. Today's AM 800 News Poll question, is too much being made over former Prime Minister Justin Trudeau attending the Americans' opening match at the World Cup instead of Canada's with new girlfriend Katy Perry? Let us know at AM800CKLW.com. AM 800 News Time is 9:35. Let's get a check of business. Prime Minister Mark Carney heading to Eastern France today for the G7 summit, a day after U.S. President Trump announced an agreement had been reached to end more than 15-week conflict in Iran.
19: While in Ireland on the weekend, Carney told Irish news outlet RTE that the war in Iran would be topic number one at the G7. He said Russia's war in Ukraine is also a key issue, as well as trade and emerging technologies. At the summit today in Evian-le-Bain, Carney will meet with the president of the European Council, Antonio Costa, as well as European Commission President Ursula von der Leyen, before attending a working dinner. While it's unknown whether Carney and Trump will sit down privately over these next couple of days, Canada-U.S. Trade Minister Dominic LeBlanc and U.S. Trade Rep Jamieson Greer are set to connect on the summit sidelines. Karen Rebo, the Canadian Press.
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0: A beautiful morning out there. Things have cooled off quite a bit since yesterday with those storms rolling through. And we'll see a mix of sun and cloud for today. And a high of 22 or 72. Tonight down to 12 or 54. And then tomorrow, mix of sun and cloud. 40% chance of rain in the afternoon. And 25 or 77. Right now, 15, 59 Fahrenheit.
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1: Dan Rifkin!
0: When did she say that?
1: Yeah. What was it?
2: I think it was last week because Dan was in Leamington this weekend.
0: Right. Excited. Yes. Right. So you were excited. And Dan Rifkin joins us now as he does every Monday morning at this time, CTV News Science and Technology Specialist. And yes, you were at Point Pelee this weekend, special presentation on bats.
27: I was. And what an audience. They were charming as all get out. We had a great time. We chatted about bats. And like, I started talking at 7. And then I said, well, after we finish, we can go outside and look for bats. And we didn't see a bat until 9:45, but everybody was still like having a great time and telling stories. And people were coming up and telling me about experiences they'd had with bats and asking more questions. There were lots of kids, lots of adults. It was just charming as all get out. And There weren't that many mosquitoes. It was just a perfect evening. So it started in the theater, but then we all went outside to watch for bats. And we saw them flying around. I have my bat detector so we could hear their echolocation calls while they were flying around. And I do this once a year now, it's become like a tradition, and I just love it. So it was the perfect weekend.
1: Well, we got a message from one of our P1 listeners, one of our bus drivers here, saying, let Dan Riskin know we enjoyed his bat presentation at Point Pelee. Fantastic presentation, very educational. So it sounded like it was a big hit, which is great.
27: Yeah, it was a great audience, and it was a fun. Sometimes there's just like an energy in the room, and everybody's just really into it. And it was one of those. It was great.
0: That's great. Well, glad you were down again, and I assume you'll be back next year for people that missed it. Okay, let's talk about working from home, because there is a study that has come out about remote work and how it's affecting our mental health.
27: Yeah, this is a study that looks at people's mental health before and then after the pandemic, when we all of a sudden had the ability to work from home. Now, importantly, not everyone did. There were some jobs that just could not be made remote. Like, you can't be a nurse and work from home. Well, there might be some nurse jobs, but for the most part, if you're a nurse helping people, you've got to be with the people. So there's no remote work for you. Whereas if you're a computer programmer, maybe remote is an option. And so they looked at the mental health trajectories of people in those two sort of groups of jobs, ones where you can be remote and ones where you cannot. And they were able to show that it was the people that were able to go remote that had worse mental health, but they also tied it really tightly to the amount of time people spend by themselves. Like, how often you would go the whole day and never see another person, or maybe even not even talk to another person, like not even have a phone call or a Zoom call or anything like that. They pulled a whole bunch of people and asked them, and that was really the driver. And so what they found is that it's the being alone that is causing a lot of mental health problems. But interestingly, when you ask people, they prefer having the ability to work from home when they want to. And so it's an interesting thing. It's one of these things where we sometimes, our instincts about what's going to make us happy can work against us. So it is possible to work from home, but you have to take the extra effort to fill those social relationships. You have to find a way to interact with people. You got to get out of the house. You got to have an interaction with somebody, a peer of some kind, frequently, hopefully once a day at least, just to sort of scratch that itch. Because if you're not doing that, despite the fact that you do want to work from home because it's much more convenient, you don't have to drive and all that stuff, you might be eroding your mental health. And so I thought that was a really interesting study. And I've certainly had days working from home where I don't interact with enough people, and I feel it. So this really resonated for me too.
1: Yeah, this is so interesting too, Dan. Especially, you know, I've got friends who, they will not take a job that isn't remote, that they don't have that flexibility. That's like, you know, very important to them. But it's you have to put the work in, it sounds like, to balance that out with getting out and seeing people.
27: Yeah, and it fits into the bigger conversation about the tough job market for young people right now. And I think the ability to do remote work is another place where they're getting bitten. I know AI is the dominant sort of theme in the conversation. Like, it's hard to get a job if you're coming out of university right now. And the knee-jerk sort of, it must be because AI is taking all the jobs. But the economy data, or the economists that I hear talking about this, and I haven't dug into the data, and it's not my expertise, but what I hear from them is that it's not AI so much as remote work that's causing a lot of problems, because people are scared to take a risk on a young new worker because they don't trust that they're going to get the job done at home, or that young people aren't going to take a lot of jobs because they're not remote. And so, yeah, that's a big part of the conversation right now for young people getting work too.
0: I almost feel like work is like when you go back to school, when you were back in school when you were younger, and even though you're at school, you don't really want to be there, but you do forge friendships and have a pretty fun, like, social time at work as well. Like, you kind of have your people, like, you know, me and Meg and Steve and Paul. Mm-hmm. And it's so funny, then when we have like staff outings or something, you just sit with your people. Oh, we're going to get the staff together. Then I'm sitting with Meg and Steve.
1: Even though you see us every morning.
0: Out of anybody else. So, you know, I get the where that study is coming from. One more before we let you go. Dan Riskin, CTV News Science and Technology Specialist. This is really interesting. When people walk freely in groups, we are turning counterclockwise. Why is that?
27: We slightly left. So if you leave people to their own device and you have them walk in a space with a bunch of other people and you measure their trajectory, way more than they turn right, they'll turn left. It's just this weird thing. And they've tried it with left-handed people. They've tried it with right-handed people. They've tried it with mixes of left-handed and right-handed people. people turn left. They've tried it with people in Japan, where you drive on one side of the road, and in Spain, where people drive on the other side of the road. People still turn left. And so they've believed for a long time that this is a social thing, that when people interact with each other, we just have this default turn that helps us sort of share a space. But in this latest experiment, they did it with people walking all by themselves in a space, and they measured their trajectories with no other people, and people tend to turn left. And it's like this weird ingrained phenomenon in all of us, and nobody can figure out why. So I love a good mystery. Nobody knows why, but we all tend to turn left.
1: I got
27: to
1: pay more attention now.
0: Yeah, I even feel like that, like if you sit on a couch with someone where you just feel like you're on the wrong side, like you want to switch seats or something with them. It just doesn't feel natural to you. So maybe there's a similar theory behind
27: it's
0: this.
27: It's the instincts, these useless or maybe they're useful instincts that tell us we got to do what we

0: 9:46, and we're seeing apparently there's a fire in Detroit happening near 75 and Fort Street. Apparently, you can see it from Walkerville, Riverside area. So, if you're wondering,
1: yeah,
0: what that's
1: near
0: is,
1: the bridge.
0: Yeah. So, there we go. We got a little information for you there. Okay. Justin Coffin, what else do we have?
2: Riverside Drive East will have off and on lane closures near St. Rose Avenue. That's for the queuing of trucks during construction of the St. Rose pumping station, ongoing 9 to 3 Monday through Friday until October. County Road 12 will be closed between County Road 11 and County Road 15 in Essex. That's approximately for 6 months for the rehabilitation of the River Kennard Bridge. Installation of new signal lights at the intersection of Howard and Middleside Road in Amherstburg is expected to be completed today. You may still encounter flag persons on site, as well as four-way flashing red signals, which are to be treated as a four-way stop. And major storm sewer reconstruction continues on Front Road in LaSalle. Expect delays between Bouffard Road and Beaumier Avenue. Follow the posted detours. From the AM 800 Traffic Center, I'm Dustin Kaufman.
1: All right, DC, thanks very much. When we come back, Mark Carney, I love Mark Carney. I think he's the perfect prime minister for what we need right now. And he did an impersonation of Donald Trump on the weekend.
0: Was it good?
1: It was okay. It's not the best, but it was a good effort. We'll play it for you next.
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3: Okay, so it's a beautiful day out there. We got sunshine and not as hot and humid. It's 53% humidity right now. Today's high 22. Tonight down to 12 or 54. And then tomorrow, mix of sun and cloud, 40% chance of rain and 25 or 77. Right now, 15, 59 Fahrenheit. Ah, movie time. Who wants to go to the movies?
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3: 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And don't forget to reward your loved ones with Landmark Extras movie rewards program that gives you more of what you want, some free movies and treats. Good luck. Did you see, of course, Mark Carney's over at the G7. He was in Ireland on the weekend, which he is of Irish descent. I found out I had more cousins than I realized that were still here in Ireland. But one of the things he did at a news conference that he was holding, giving a speech, actually, that was honoring him, was to do an impression of Donald Trump. So I want you, Kyle Horner's here as well. I want you guys to rank Mark Carney's Donald Trump impression. Here it is.
4: About a year and a half ago, a little less than that, another great leader gave me a gift, and he said, "Mark, this is very special. This is unique." And it's a key to the White House. It's a key to the White House, Mark. No one else has it. I found it. It wasn't really true. No one else has it. You have the key to the White House. I was touched. I said, "You know, Mr. President, what does it do?" And he said, "Well, they'll either let you in, or they'll shoot you." They'll probably shoot you.
3: I'll give him like a 4.
2: Yeah. Oh, if
3: good,
2: that.
3: Good effort. I hear more Ronald Reagan than Donald Trump, to be honest. Well, you know, like that kind of thing. Well, Mark, they might shoot you, but I don't hear, like, it was a good effort anyway. Yeah. Show some personality.
5: If you wouldn't have told me it was Donald Trump, right, I probably wouldn't have known. I thought it was more Pierre Poilievre, to be honest with you. More Pierre Poilievre. Just kind of monotone, Pierre Poilievre.
2: Kyle, why are you wearing your Spitfires jersey?
5: I got a little Taylor Hall on the back.
3: Oh, yes, Stanley Cup champion last night. 3-0.
5: I'm so happy for him. I loved when he was a Spitfire. And, you know, it's been a long struggle for him in the NHL. Lots of money made. But let's face it, you get in the NHL to win that Stanley Cup. And 16 years later, basically, from his draft year, he finally did it. And he played a big part in it. He got that first goal last night as well. So,
3: yeah.
5: I'm just over the moon. You know, I mean, he has no idea who I am and anything like that. But, you know, I just, when you make it, I guess, to the pinnacle of your career and finally get that ring for somebody that's had so many years in the NHL.
3: It's pretty awesome.
5: Awesome.
3: Good for
5: no
3: him.
5: No doubt about that, too. A few Spitfires last night got some rings, too. Mm-hmm. So, yeah, so we'll do that. I do want to talk about, though, another pedestrian hit over the weekend. We got to talk about our roads. What's happening? Is Vision Zero working in this city? What is going on? Is it vehicles? Is it drivers? Or is it pedestrians and the jaywalking and people just in their own world sometimes? I cannot believe the trust that some people have in, let's say, myself, when they're just crossing the road, head down, looking at their phone, not even seeing if I'm stopping or slowing down. So we're going to talk a bit about that. We're also going to talk about the multi-billion-dollar national food strategy. Will it work? Will it actually lower prices? So we'll do that. And we'll have an update on Carousel because I had a blast at Greek Fest over the weekend.
3: Oh, yeah. Okay, very nice. All right, Kyle's coming up next. Meg, we just got a few, about a minute left. Any last words today for the fine people out there? Would you like to summarize your World Cup experience from Friday's game?
2: Oh, well, I mean, it was an amazing experience, obviously. You know, it makes you feel so patriotic when you go to, you know, an event like that. Everybody wearing their red and white. But you know what's also cool about it is all the other people that were out there sporting their own countries, you know, whether they had flown in for FIFA in Toronto or, you know, I think we're just really blessed that way, you know, that we get to celebrate so many different cultures here and be a part of something really beautiful, and that's what it felt like. But Thursday's the day. They play Thursday.
3: Yeah, that'll be in Vancouver, though.
2: In Vancouver, yep.
3: 6 o'clock is their next game. So, okay, we're back tomorrow, 6 a.m. till 10 a.m. here on AM 800 and CTV Windsor. We'll see you then. Windsor Mayor Drew Dilkins will join us as well tomorrow, as he normally does on Tuesday in the 7 o'clock hour. We'll see you then.
2: Okay.
3: And bye.
1: I love letters.
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3: Fifteen degrees in Windsor, Essex. Lots of sunshine today. A high of 22, 72 Fahrenheit. I'm Paul McDonald, AM 800 News. Coming up, LaSalle going online for October's municipal election, and the markets soar over the U.S.-Iran deal.
10: But first, mind-blowing is how the executive director of the Multicultural Council of Windsor and Essex County describes the social media engagements for the opening weekend of the 2026 Carousel of the Nations. Fred Francis says it's exciting to see the activity on the council's social media platform.
12: Last year, in the two weekends, we did 1 million engagements on all our social media platforms. We've already passed the 1 million engagement mark in weekend number one. So we've already essentially did what we did last year on social media in weekend number one.
10: Francis says he visited several villages over the weekend and says attendance figures seem very, very large. Carousel of the Nations resumes on Friday. When voters in LaSalle go to the polls in October for this fall's municipal elections, they will be using a fully online voting system. But there will be a voter help center at the Civic Center and pop-up locations at the Volmer Complex and the Event Center on select dates. Mayor Crystal Milosh says the goal is to improve voter turnout.
22: The town of LaSalle is online voting, so people are able to do it from home. For those who aren't able to, we have voter help centers that will be set up at Town Hall, as well as a few other locations throughout the town during that time period.
10: Milosh says the town is also arranging transportation for those who cannot vote at home but don't have a ride. Voting runs from October 16th to the 26th. AMA Hedberg News Time is 10:02. Lots of sunshine for today with a high reaching 22. A check of the markets this hour. TSX up 347 points. The Dow is up 545 points. The NASDAQ is up 626 points. Gold has soared more than $144 to $4,383 U.S. an ounce. Oil has dropped more than $4 to $80.54 U.S. a barrel. Our dollar higher at 71.53 cents U.S. A tentative deal to end the war in Iran has sent stocks soaring and oil prices down. Oil prices were down more than $4 U.S. per barrel early Monday on news the Strait of Hormuz would soon be reopened. After repeated false starts, investors were betting that this time the war might end. U.S. President Donald Trump confirming the initial agreement and authorized an end to the U.S. naval blockade of Iranian ports. Amherstburg Council will meet in special session later today. Councillors will decide whether to reduce development charges to tap into the Canada-Ontario Development Charge Reduction Program to receive up to 90% of the cost of infrastructure projects to spur housing construction. Deputy Mayor Chris Gibb.
23: With this big federal and provincial funding for opening up housing opportunities, town staff took a look at the requirements for the grants, and they decided that it looks like Amherstburg's best option would be to submit it's a little north of $8 million project to fund for some road work.
10: The $8.6 million road work project is the south end of Friar Street from Pickering to Lowe's Side Road and from Lowe's Side Road from County Road 20 to Milosh. Administration is recommending a 30% cut to development charges over 3 years, which would mean a loss of $3.5 to $6 million in revenue. AMA Hedberg News Time is 10:04. The forecast is next.
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10: Now the forecast from the AM 800 Weather Center for today, a mix of sun and cloud with gusty north wind becoming southwest this afternoon, the high of 22. Partly cloudy tonight, the low down to 12. More sunshine tomorrow, slight chance of showers in the afternoon, risk of a thunderstorm with a high of 25. We're sitting at 17 Celsius right now, that's 63 Fahrenheit. 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
4: Taylor, the 2018 MVP and now a Stanley Cup champion to add to your resume. 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
5: That's incredible. I'm still in disbelief, honestly. It's such an amazing group of guys that are here.
6: I'm so happy for him. What a great way to start a Monday morning. Good morning, everybody. Welcome to the Kyle Horner Show. 10:07 on that Monday morning. A much cooler Monday morning, let's say, than what we had last week. But boy, it was a packed weekend, and it ended, to me, just a great way last night with Taylor Hall. Great Spitfire. Brought a championship here to the Windsor Spitfires, getting that ring after 16 years in the league. He was drafted first overall back in 2010. If you remember, I won't get too nerdy with you when it comes to hockey and the OHL, I promise you. But if you remember, during that draft year, it was a great rivalry with Taylor Seguin over there with the Plymouth Whalers. The Plymouth Whalers were still around, and it was a great rivalry between us. I think we eliminated them in the playoffs that year before Taylor and Tyler went 1-2 in the draft. And, it was, I think Seguin got a Stanley Cup kind of his second year in. I think Seguin won it with the Bruins in 2011, and so he got that ring pretty quickly. It's been definitely a journey, let's say, for Taylor Hall. But as the one texter said, Kyle, he got the winning Stanley Cup goal last night. You're right. They had the shutout last night. Taylor Hall, the first goal in the game last night, the Stanley Cup winning goal. It's a great text by that texter there. I didn't really clue into that, so thank you. He gets the Stanley Cup winning goal. How about that? He probably was maybe third on the list when it comes to Conn Smythe. Jordan Staal deserved the Conn Smythe because he was on the winning team, and I thought he had a great playoff, including Game 4. He got that crazy winning goal where he kind of dived. The puck went over Carter Hart's glove, and Carolina won that game. That was the winning goal, and then obviously won it back home, and then they get it done last night, right? So there you go for Taylor Hall. Jalen Chatfield as well, ex-Spitfire, Michigan native. He was part of the team last night. And you remember this name, Tim Gleason. Was a great Spitfire for many years as well. He was drafted, I think, in the first round. I think he went to the Ottawa Senators. It didn't work out. He went to the LA Kings. And he was one of the assistant coaches last night for the Carolina Hurricanes. So a lot of connection when it comes to the Windsor Spitfires last night. And just really cool. The guy has no idea who I am or anything like that. But I'm just very happy for Taylor Hall. And I'm rocking my Taylor Hall jersey because he has to be up there. He might be my favorite Spitfire of all time. At least, as I moved down here and fell in love with the Spitfires, he was just my guy. And so I'm very happy for him. Just seems like a class act off the ice, too. I know he does a lot for the Carolina community. He did a lot for the Edmonton community. He's been to a lot of different teams, and he does a lot for those little communities as well. So shout out to everybody last night that was part of the Windsor Spitfires at one time or another. And won a ring last night. Congratulations to everybody. Speaking of sports, boy, we had some fun to kick off the weekend. I wish I could go back to Friday afternoon. It was a packed weekend for me But it was so, I guess, fulfilling. It was so much fun. I met so many of you, some of you with honest opinions of the show. I will leave it there. And I appreciate the feedback either way. Some of you, boy, you guys are real. And I appreciate that because I try to be as real with you as I can be. But it started off with the party at the DH for the Canada game. That place was absolutely packed. Stephen Hargraves and everybody over there with the Sandwich BIA, congratulations on a huge event, a huge successful event. And a shout out to 89X as well. I know Meg was at the game. Very cool to be there. But it was a cool atmosphere over there at the DH. The place was just packed. I had to park like way down the street in a neighborhood I've never even been in Windsor. It was just really cool over there. And Canada got that tying goal. Canada probably should have won the game. But we'll take what we can get. And especially with Qatar tying Switzerland on Saturday. That's huge for Canada, right? So great event over there. Place was packed. Now, some of you lit up my phone. Because when I was leaving, I waved to the camera for CTV News. I know when it comes to Travis Fortnum, he was doing a live hit. And Kyle was like, Kyle, you photobombed Travis during the CTV News at 6. I didn't mean to. I was saying hi to Gary Archibald. He was behind the camera. I just kind of waved to him and said hi. And then some of you showed the actual news clip, and it did look like I photobombed Travis. So, Travis, if you're listening, I apologize. I did not mean to photobomb your live hit at the live event there at the DH. So my bad on that one. But a lot of people are watching the CTV News because my phone lit up. So there you go. Saturday was very busy. Experts on call. Shout out to everybody that was at the remote after Experts on Call at Camellia. Those brand new suites out there on Lauzon Road in the East End. It was beautiful and it was packed. I really don't know what to expect when it comes to some of those remotes. We've had a lot of success at Damask. This was the newer one, Camellia, right beside the Damask building out there on Lauzon Road, and it was packed. I mean, we had to call for like more people to come show listeners different suites and different things like that because there were so many people there. Rob and Debbie were there. Shout out to them. Listener John stopped by to say hi. And even some listeners rocking the Kyle Horner t-shirts, Kyle Horner Show t-shirts. It was very cool to meet all of you. Packed open house. Huge success there. So congratulations to everybody. And then I want to make sure we shout out the Serenity Softball League. It was their summer fest. They had a softball tournament all weekend long, raising over $70,000. I know the mayor kicked it off Saturday morning with them. Like, how cool is that? Just unbelievable. The whole committee over there, Sarah and, of course, Joel, who we had on the show talking about his recovery from addiction and everything that he's done to turn that Serenity Softball League, it's this alcohol-free softball league, into the success it's been now. Unbelievable. I was able to MC the event that night at Brentwood. And when it comes to the years of recovery that were in the building that night, 1,623 years of recovery. So for people that sometimes, you know, really, I don't know, just I understand the scene that's throughout this city. I get it. But when you tell me, you know what, nobody wants help and everybody just kind of wants to stay in the scene that they're in, it's not true. I mean, if you were at the event Saturday night, 1,623 years of recovery, people do want to do better. People want to get back on their feet, want to improve their lives. And Saturday night was a perfect example of that. Stone Luck, the band, absolutely killed it. I'm telling you, if you haven't seen Stone Luck live, go check them out whenever they're doing some shows in this area. It is a local band, and shout out to Ricardo, too. He plays the bass over there, and he's a big listener of the show, and I just wanted to shout them out because they rocked three different sets on Saturday night. It wrapped up at about 10:45, and Will, people said I couldn't do it. People said I could not go from 6 a.m. all the way to midnight, but I strolled into Greek Fest around 11 p.m. Saturday night. I figured I'd be like the only car, you know, pulling into the Hellenic Center over there on Walker. And there was actually a line of cars at 11 p.m. to get into Greek Fest. My buddies had a few drinks ready for me. We had some of the Slovaki, and of course the Honey Balls were everywhere as well. Giro was there too. It was so good. They kicked us out at about 12:20. But we brought the place down. The new pavilion, by the way, I know people were asking about the new pavilion and would you get rain on yesterday? Obviously, the rain was a bit of a bummer, no doubt about that, for some of the villages. But the new pavilion out there at Greek Fest, it is gorgeous. So to the Hellenic Center, to everybody at Greek Fest, just a great event. You were everywhere as well.
7: everywhere. Friday, Strawberry Fest. Saturday, we went to Greek Fest. And then we went to the Polish village yesterday. Isn't it so awesome to see our city alive?
6: It's unbelievable. I always say it's probably two of my favorite weekends, even though I just got to Greek Fest and we'll be doing more this weekend. The pictures and everybody posting from the different villages. I mean, it's one of the reasons why I love this community, right? We'll talk about it. Fred Francis will join us after 11 to have an update on the first weekend of Carousel. But the different nationalities, the backgrounds of everybody, the food, you know me and food. It's a special community, and Carousel is one of the best events. To me, it's one of the reasons why we should live down here for those two weekends. One of my favorites. And so, yeah, we'll talk a little bit about that. I heard that Strawberry Fest was packed Friday night.
7: So many people, and everyone just having an awesome time. Friday was the day where you got unlimited rides with a... with a pass, and the kids just had so much fun. There were so many vendors. Everything was packed. It was awesome to see, and a lot of young teenagers.
6: That doesn't surprise me because it's Friday night at Strawberry Fest, right? That was like in Essex for Essex Fun Fest. Friday night, it was packed. Absolutely packed, right? So no doubt about that.
7: It was just great to see the engagement because you usually don't see them out as much, but you're seeing it more and more, and it's just great to see in all these communities.
6: Yeah, the pictures of the strawberries looked really good, too. No doubt about that. How are the pierogies at Polish Fest?
7: They were really, really good.
6: Yeah, I saw pictures.
7: It was yesterday, so the weather was a little bit, but everyone was just so alive, and there was so much conversation being had. I love seeing it.
6: Okay. Well, it's great. So we'll have an update on Carousel as well. I mean, I'd like to stay positive, but I do want to focus on what's happening on our roads. Another pedestrian was hit over the weekend. I want to hear from you. When you're out and about, what do you see? I'll tell you what I see, but I want to know from you. 519-792-2559. Is it vehicles? Is it pedestrians? Now, who do we have on the roundtable? Steve was on the roundtable Friday. He was coming from Hamilton, and he mentioned how he thinks we have the worst drivers. I think a lot of you would agree with that, sadly. But I think drivers, to a point, are to blame, but also pedestrians. And at least what I'm seeing with pedestrians, people being in their own world, down looking at their phones, like the trust that you put into drivers, to me, is beyond belief. There's no way I would have the guts to just not look while I'm crossing the road. But a lot of people do. I see it all the time. So we're going to have that discussion. I also want to have a discussion, is Vision Zero actually working in this city? Kieran McKenzie will join us to have that discussion. We'll also talk about the multi-billion-dollar food strategy. It's supposed to lower grocery prices in this country. Will it actually? We'll talk to Sylvain Charlebois, the food professor, on that. And we will get into Carousel. If you were at Carousel this weekend, by the way, would love to hear from you after the 11 o'clock news. We'll talk to somebody. She might host Live and Local Saturday mornings. I don't even know how many villages she went to this weekend, but I know she went to a lot of them, and so I want to touch base with her as well on that one. We'll take the break, though, and we'll come back. It is the Kyle Hunter Show here on AM 800. Massimo chiming in. Kyle, went to the Caribbean. It was delicious. Yeah, I saw a lot of pictures from the Caribbean one as well. Yeah, it looked good. Every picture I saw from whatever carousel you were at, it just looked so good. I think we're scheduled to go to the German one on Saturday. I know Kathy had some plans, and we're going to do the German one on Saturday. Cannot wait. 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The time is now for students to make their payment for their chosen program for September. Go to stclaircollege.ca for all of the information. It's a mix of sun and cloud today. Wind out of the northwest, 20 kilometers an hour. Gusting up to 40. Definitely is a bit cooler than last week. A high 22 or 72. UV index 7 or high. Partly cloudy tonight with a low 12 or 54. On Tuesday, a mix of sun and cloud with a 40% chance of showers. In the afternoon, there is a risk of a thunderstorm tomorrow afternoon. It's a high 25. The humidex 28 or 82. Cloudy periods tomorrow night, 60% chance of showers, low 15, 59. Wednesday, high 25, 77. And on Thursday, you got cloudy with a 60% chance of showers, windy, and a high of 25. Weekend 2 of Carousel looks really good, though. Mix of sun and cloud for Friday, Saturday, and Sunday next week. Right now, it's sunny and 15. That's 59.
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0: on what is happening on our roads. A lot of you are saying it is just people jaywalking, not paying attention. We'd love your thoughts on this, 519-792-2559. As it's a sad way to start off the show, but we got to talk about it. A pedestrian is in hospital with life-threatening injuries after being struck by a vehicle overnight. Emergency crews responded around 2:30 a.m. Sunday to the 1100 block of Ouellette Avenue, just south of Pine Street. Police say a 40-year-old woman was crossing the street mid-block when she was struck by an oncoming vehicle. Following the collision, a driver exited his vehicle and was reportedly assaulted by a man who had been accompanying the pedestrian. The pedestrian was taken to the hospital where she remains in critical condition. The driver was also treated for non-life-threatening injuries. And so I do want to bring in Kieran McKenzie on this one to have this chat with us. Kieran, thank you for coming in. Really do appreciate it here. Thank you for coming on.
1: My pleasure. Thanks for having me, Kyle.
0: When it comes to Vision Zero here, can you first talk a bit about that and what the plan of Vision Zero was for the city?
1: Yeah. Before I do that, though, I do want to express my great hope that the woman who was struck is will be fine. I like the fact that I'm hearing non-life-threatening injuries, but the incident nonetheless is definitely troubling, and my thoughts are with her and her family and friends.
0: So when it comes to Vision Zero, yeah, tell us a little bit about that.
1: So the Vision Zero plan is the idea that anyone who is in the right-of-way, in the public right-of-way, so in the roadway, utilizing any of that infrastructure, the goal of it is to arrive at zero fatalities. So there's a number of different steps, some of which the City of Windsor is already moving forward with or is definitely in process with. I think that one of the things that I sense around the council table and as chair of the Environment Transportation Standing Committee, we just at our last meeting were asking about a progress report on Vision Zero. So I expect that that's going to come in the near future, whether either the next or the following meeting of the standing committee, but certainly we would like to see a little bit more accelerated implementation of the measures, because I don't know what the data actually officially says for where we are in real time right now. Where the last time, at the last point where there was a complete data set for us to look at, there were two things that were interesting. One, fatalities, we were below the provincial average with respect to vehicle and pedestrian collisions, but in terms of the severity and the number of accidents total, not including fatalities, we were on the higher end of the spectrum within the province. So there's obviously issues that we need to address.
0: Yeah, in May, the Windsor Police had to actually go out and make a statement on it, right? We had three pedestrian deaths in 1 month. Now we have this situation. It does seem like almost every weekend we're talking about somebody getting hit here. What do you attribute to that? Is it jaywalking? Is it vehicles and just people not paying attention? Like, what is going on here? Are our roads safe?
1: Well, look, I think that they are, and I think that the numbers say that largely they are, but are there areas where we can improve? There's absolutely no question about it, and we need to have better answers to the questions that you're asking right now. Having said that, and again, this is, you know how much of a data wonk I am, Kyle, so I really want to respond to what the data is telling us is what's going on, but certainly anecdotally what I'm hearing, they're mid-block crossings where we're seeing at least a couple of the instances. I asked about pedestrian guardrails on the along sidewalks in busy areas as a potential solution. Administration was at best lukewarm to that because there's always a cost factor that's attached to it. But I've seen it in other communities, and maybe that's one solution that needs to get a stronger unpacking, if you will. But certainly, I think that there's enough here that's happened in a compressed period of time where we really do need to take a good hard look at where we are with respect to Vision Zero and look at different opportunities that we might have to be able to accelerate the implementation of that plan.
0: When it comes to jaywalking, though, I just don't know what else the city could do. Because, I'll talk about some of my experiences, but let's just use Ouellette as an example. And sadly, this is where it happened over the weekend. But there are a lot of people jaywalking on Ouellette, not paying attention. There's a lot of stoplights and different things like that. So, like, there is safe areas to cross. And you can say that, I guess, for different places in the city, too. I've seen it, actually, when I was out on the East End, on Lauzon. It happened to me a couple of times just this past weekend. But, like, to me, I don't know what else you can do when it comes to jaywalking other than putting it out there. Please, people, pay attention. Cross at crosswalks. And don't jaywalk. Like, to me, sometimes it's just on the pedestrian.
1: Sure. And look, the thing is like, again, we're trying to get into what's happening in people's minds and why are certain behaviors happening. So what I do know is there are tools to discourage people from crossing mid-block. As I said, the pedestrian guardrails, I've seen them in other communities. you'd have to hop over a 3 foot, you know, bar in order to be able to jaywalk on some streets. So that's certainly something that we can look for or look at. Is there a need for us to have greater traffic management signals in certain areas? So that's another thing, let's call it a causation factor for jaywalking. If there isn't a safe place to cross that's somewhere within close proximity to the destination, then people might decide that they're going to take their chances to save a minute or two where they would have to walk around to the next and closest signalized intersection on a busy road. So those are definitely some things that we need to be taking a look at if we're going to start to respond and try to respond to these issues that we're seeing in real time. Again, it's tough because we got to respond to the data. Anytime we see any incident happen, everybody certainly has very strong feelings about what we want to do everything that we can to prevent those deaths, but or incidents from happening. But we want to make sure that whatever dollars that we do invest in a time where there's finite dollars that we're making investments that are actually going to fix the problems. And I will just add, it doesn't help when the province is taking away tools for us to help address poor driver behavior in the roadway, namely the automatic speed enforcement camera tool is a for example, and there's some other things. So we need better partnership at senior levels of government and stronger, I think, and a stronger or deeper dive into how we can accelerate the Vision Zero plan more effectively.
0: Okay, Kieran, thank you for doing this. I appreciate it.
1: Appreciate having me on, Kyle. Thanks.
0: There you go. Kieran McKenzie, Environment, Transportation, and Public Safety Standing Committee, and of course, Councillor here in Windsor. Your thoughts on this? I understand where he's coming from, and yeah, some of the tools there, but I do believe a lot of the responsibility is on drivers and pedestrians. And I will just say this, because I mentioned that we do have poor drivers in this city, but when you're crossing the road, and even if it's a green light for you, right? Even if it's a green light with your head down, not even looking both ways when crossing, I think some of that is on the pedestrian, and I cannot believe it. Like, there is no way I would have that much trust in any of you. I'm sorry. But in any driver out there, especially in this city, just to put my head down, look at my phone, and cross the street, even if I have a green light, there is no way. I am always looking to see what our car is doing. It's like this text here, and I want to hear from you, especially on the phone lines here. It's an important topic. We have our own people getting hit almost every weekend. In May, 3 pedestrian deaths in 1 month. It's unacceptable, and something needs to happen. Something needs to be done here, but we also got to take responsibility here. 519-792-2559. This one, Kyle, I don't care if people are down looking at their phones maybe in their own world. As a driver, you must be aware of everything. And you're absolutely right about that. But we know there's distracted driving happening all the time. And that's why I'm saying, like, there is no way I would put trust in any of you without looking before I cross the street. I don't look 5 feet in front of my car when I'm driving. I look about 150 feet. I see what's around and I see what's ahead. If somebody is beside the road, I move over just in case a trip or fall happens. It's inexcusable to me when somebody hits somebody, unless it's a child running between cars out of nowhere. But I just will never get it. And that's how you're supposed to drive. Like, that is a great text. That's how you're supposed to drive. The issue is, a lot of people out there, they're in their own world, behind the steering wheel, looking at their phones, adjusting music, drinking coffee. They're in their own world. And then you have the people crossing, the pedestrians in their own world, just looking at their phone, not paying attention. It's blame on both sides here, but we got to figure it out, because we got people, our own people here, our own residents dying on the streets because of this. And enough is enough. 519-792-2559. Glenn is on hold. We'll get to him. We'll take the break and come back. It's Kyle Horner Show here on AM 800.
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3: This information update is brought to you by Overseas BMW and Mini Windsor. Come test the ultimate driving machine. A 57-year-old Wheatley man is in hospital with life-threatening injuries after a single vehicle crash in Chatham-Kent late last week. Police say the collision happened Friday afternoon on Erie Street South in Romney Township. A vehicle struck a berm and went airborne before landing on the beach. Police say the driver was taken to Erie Shores Healthcare and then transferred later to Windsor Regional Hospital. The executive director of the Multicultural Council of Windsor and Essex County says the opening weekend of Carousel of the Nations saw 1.3 million engagements on social media. Fred Francis says attendance hit nearly 112,000 at the Villages. The award-winning festival resumes this Friday. Voting in LaSalle for this fall's municipal election will be completely online. But for those who cannot vote at home or need help, the town will have pop-up voter help centers at the Civic Center, the Vollmer Complex, and the Event Center. And the annual pace of housing starts in Canada down from April to May. Canada Mortgage and Housing Corporation says the annual pace of starts in May fell 6% to nearly 261,380 units compared with April. Details on these and other stories coming up at 11. The forecast is next.
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3: Now the forecast from the AM 800 Weather Center for today. Lots of sunshine, some cloud, a northwest wind to 40 kilometers per hour, shifting to the southwest this afternoon, the high of 22. We're at 17 right now, that's 63 Fahrenheit. I'm Paul McDonald. 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

0: Well, good morning and welcome back to the Kyle Horner Show. Kyle Horner with you. Very important topic that we're discussing. Another pedestrian is in hospital over the weekend after getting hit by a vehicle in the hospital with life-threatening injuries after being struck by a vehicle overnight. Emergency crews responded about 2:30 a.m. Sunday morning to the 1100 block of Olette Avenue. It was just south of Pine Street. Police say a 40-year-old woman was crossing the street mid-block when she was struck by an oncoming vehicle. Following the collision, the driver exited his vehicle and was reportedly assaulted by a man who had been accompanying the pedestrian. The pedestrian taken to hospital where she remains in critical condition. The driver was also treated for non-life-threatening injuries. But seems like we're talking about somebody being hit by a car, hit by a vehicle every weekend. And in May, we know 3 pedestrian deaths in 1 month. It's unacceptable. We need to be doing something about it. Is it the drivers? Is it the pedestrians? A mix of both? And like we were talking there with Kieran McKenzie, can the city be doing more? Like, we have Vision Zero out there. A lot of money going into Vision Zero. I don't know if it's working, though. I understand his number is saying, hey, there's less collisions, I guess, pedestrians with vehicles, but the results are very high when it comes to deaths in this area. 519-792-2559. Lots of texts coming in. We always start with the phones. And so let's go to Glenn this morning. Glenn, how are you?
1: Good. Don't know how well you can hear me. I'm having trouble hearing you.
0: No, you're fine. You're fine. No, okay. At least on my side here. What do you think?
1: Well, I don't think there's anything the city is not doing right. Mm. It's not their fault. What's going on, and it's not because it's busy and there's a lot more population here. The problem I see here when I travel,
0: there's a lot of truth to that. They're just in their own worlds. They do not care if you're driving or what. I think there's a lot of truth to that.
1: That's exactly what the problem is. Yeah. People are thinking about other stuff they got going on. They seem like, you know, they're a little careless or miserable. And it just, I'm going. They got no patience at all to wait and be safer. And just, I mean, I'm in a hurry. We all are in a hurry. People are just crossing the street, pushing carts down the main road, not using their turn signal. The problem is everybody in cars here is speeding. They're all like, I got to get where I got to go. They're tired. They're frustrated waiting for the light. I got to go. The traffic jam. There's no excuse. This city needs to take a chill. Slow down and pay attention. Cross the street when it's safe. Don't just walk across on your cell phone in La La Land. Start paying attention. It's the people walking and the drivers. They got to work together.
0: Glenn, that's why I asked Kieran, what can the city do? You know, he mentioned maybe some of the guardrails or something like that. I don't know if people are going to be interested in that.
1: There's really nothing. It's not the city's fault. There's nothing to blame on them. They can't change the whole population overnight. It needs to be, people need to just grow up and act more appropriate. Just behave and slow down and pay attention to what you're doing and think before you cross the street or turn the corner. Just slow down.
0: I hope that message gets through, Glenn. And I appreciate the phone call because I'm with you on basically 100% of that phone call. I really do believe the city can only do so much, and I'm not a big fan of putting the guardrails on some of the sidewalks or something like that. I don't know. But when it comes to, either drivers driving too fast, not paying attention, to me, like, you know, I can move around and still pay attention. I can still follow my mirrors. I can still know what's happening around the city. It's when you take your eyes off the road like a lot of drivers are, looking at their phone, like you see on almost every intersection, and then just people crossing in there. Hey, listen, all of a sudden I'm going to cross because, you know what, I don't want to wait for any more cars, and they should be able to stop for me. You see it all the time. And I'm especially going to bring up Olette because I drive Olette all the time. And you see it all the time with just nobody caring. Even at the green lights, not looking. It's unbelievable to me. I can't imagine crossing a road without looking. Blows my mind. Let's go to Sue. Good morning, Sue. How are you?
2: Good morning. Hope you can hear me okay.
0: Yeah, I can. Yeah. Well, what do you think here?
2: Well, the last caller had a lot, like, what I believe, too, is that the city just needs to slow down a little bit because, like, one place I see it a lot is in the Riverside area. I hate to say it, right by the corner of St. Louis and Wyandotte.
0: Okay.
2: I'm brain fart here. But I see the people park in the parking lot of the bank, and then they try to cross the street, like, right there to get to the Legion. That's what it is.
0: Oh, yeah. Yeah, I know you're talking about, yeah.
2: The street light, a crossing light, is, like, right there. and they go across right there, and people have to stop to let these people cross the street. And you go, like, why? Why can't they go with the light? Because they're in too much of a rush to cross the street instead of taking the time to be safe and cross with the light. And, like, yes, it happens all over the place, but also, like, it is also the drivers need to sit there and pay more attention. And like you said earlier, you don't look just 500 feet in front of you. You have to be defensive and look all around you, because crap happens all around you and way in front. And if you're paying attention, you wouldn't sit there and be hitting people. Right.
0: Always checking mirrors. Like, to me, I'm always checking my mirrors. Yeah. I don't know how many drivers do that. But, Sue, like, I like the phone call. I'm with you. But I just don't understand. We've had these conversations a lot throughout, you know, at least the year that I've been filling in for whoever it is. Like, we've had the discussion. Everybody's driving too fast. Everybody's in a rush. And nothing changes. Like, is the message ever going to get through, or is it not? Because it doesn't seem like it's getting through.
2: Yeah, that's the problem. I don't think
0: that's my worry.
2: Through. Yeah, people do need to slow down, both walking and driving.
0: I hope it gets through to them. Sue, I really appreciate the phone call. I hope it gets through to them. And this is why I wanted to start off the show, because it's very important, especially when we're losing our own on our street here, losing our own residents, our own community here on our streets. But I don't know if the message is getting through. Let's go to David. Good morning, David. How are you?
3: Hey, Kyle. It's your favorite David. How's it going, my friend?
0: I'm doing very well. How you doing?
3: Hey, I'm breathing and walking upright.
0: Good, good.
3: I would so much agree with you and the callers. The culpability goes on both parties. People are very self-entitled. They're extremely distracted. They have those idiot boxes in their hands called cell phones or, you know, smartphones, whatever. I can't count the number of times I've gone down Tecumseh Road in rush hour, and I nearly paced somebody because they're not only going across the light, but they got their head down and they're just going straight across four or five lanes of traffic without a care in the world. And then if you slam on the brakes and honk the horn at them, they give you the middle finger salute, you know? And I'm like, hey, like, have a little respect.
0: Yeah.
3: Now, on the other side, I drive a lot. I'm on the road all the time, and every single intersection, I see somebody playing on their phone. I'm driving along, I go down the expressway, somebody's on their phone, and it was funny, the other day, I don't remember where I was coming from, and I saw a guy get pulled over in a parking lot, and so I knew the police officer, so what happened? He goes, $1,500 fine. I'm like, cell phone? He goes, yeah. And then not two blocks later, I saw a gentleman at a light, and I said to him, I'm going, dude, there's a cop, there's an unmarked right up there, and he's looking for people on his phone. He just wrote a $1,500 fine, and I said, it's 3 points.
0: Really?
3: Yep.
0: Huh.
3: But everybody's distracted. I almost got into a head-on on the 11th concession because person veered into my lane, and you could see they had their head down. Thank God I got a truck, but like if I wouldn't have veered off and been on my horn to snap them out of their little daze, they would have went right. They would have gotten to head-on with me.
0: I've seen it so often. I've seen it so often on our streets where one car has to either go into the next lane because one car is pulling into them. Or, you know, just somebody realizes last second that there's a car maybe in their blind spot or something like that. Like, you see kind of like that jerk motion, right, from the vehicle.
3: Yeah, exactly.
0: And you can tell. Yeah. One of them's not paying attention.
3: Yeah. The funniest thing is I was on my way into work the other day, and I'm falling behind this guy, and I'm like, he's driving really slow and kind of jagged. And as I rolled up on him, it was hysterical. He had three phones, suction cup to his windshield.
0: Oh my God.
3: And I could see he was streaming on one of them, and I don't know if he was video chatting on the others, and I'm like this guy is just waiting to kill somebody.
0: Yep. Now, like, those are the ones where you're just wishing there is an officer around, right? You're just wishing there is an officer around. I will say this, as you were mentioning some of the, undercover police there around some of the intersections, I did notice that undercover Windsor Police gray truck was back on Dougal this past weekend. Because I caught him at the corner of my eye, and I looked to see how quick I was going. And I was just over the speed limit a little bit on Dougal. But that undercover truck was very busy over the weekend on Dougal. So I do feel like people are listening. But when it comes to distracted driving, distracted pedestrians, I don't know if anybody's listening. We'll wrap it up here with Debbie. Good morning, Debbie. How are you?
4: Good morning.
0: Morning. Your thoughts? I'm doing okay, but I'm tired of people getting hit by vehicles in this city. I'll tell you that.
4: I agree with every caller that's called you. I on elect almost every day, and I've had more people walk across the road in the, you know how busy Olette is,
0: yep,
4: and how fast everybody drives, and they just step out and go. They don't even look to see if a car is coming, and there may be two houses from the crosswalk.
0: Debbie, all the time, every single day.
4: Right. And I've seen police go by, do nothing. I was at Freshco on Tecumseh last week, and I'm pulling out and I'm turning, and this guy walks right out in front of me. There's a police officer right there, does nothing, keeps on going.
0: Mm.
4: And I've seen the cell phone thing, same. I've seen police officers right beside a car, and the people are on their hand, the cell phone on their hand, does nothing. And if you're driving on EC Row and somebody's only going 60, 70, you know what they're doing. I had one of them in front of me the other day. But the people walking across the road, I see it every day. And they don't look. They just step out and think we're all going to stop.
0: So Windsor Police Acting Deputy Chief of Operations Kenneth Cribley, he mentioned this in May after we had 3 pedestrian deaths in 1 month. And he talked about revisiting jaywalking, and he couldn't remember the last time he saw a ticket written for jaywalking. I think it's time. I've seen the text messages on the texting boards, on YouTube. You're talking about it, Debbie. I think it is time where if an officer sees something like that happening, it's time to write a ticket for jaywalking. Definitely, I'm over it. Definitely. We're losing too many people.
4: I know. It's crazy. And I know, like, you know, if you can drive in Windsor, you can drive anywhere.
0: Well, yeah.
4: You know?

0: our own people, our residents, being hit by cars, vehicles. I'm over it. Something needs to be done here. And I can tell by the texting lines, you're over it as well in my phone lines. I do have to move on here. I will take the break. We'll come back. We'll talk about groceries, another subject that obviously affects all of us. There is a multi-billion dollar national food strategy. It's aimed at lowering food prices in this country. Will it actually work? Our main man, the food professor, will join us to talk about that coming up next here on the Kyle Horner Show on AM 800.
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0: 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Starting to warm up out there. Mix of sun and cloud for today. It's a high 22 or 72. UV index 7 or very high. Partly cloudy tonight with a low 12 or 54. Mix of sun and cloud for Tuesday. 40% chance of showers in the afternoon. There's a risk of a thunderstorm as well. It's a high 25 tomorrow. The humid index 28 or 82. UV index 8 or very high. Cloudy periods tomorrow night with a low 15, 59. Clearing on Wednesday, a mix of sun and cloud in 77. And on Thursday, cloudy, 60% chance of showers. Windy and a high of 25. Looks great for the second weekend of carousel, by the way. Mix of sun and cloud and some high 20s when it comes to the temperatures for that weekend. Sunny right now and 17, and that is 63 Fahrenheit.
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0: Well, good morning and welcome back to the Kyle Horner Show. Kyle Horner with you. Let's keep it going here. As Canadians have been feeling the squeeze at the grocery store for years, and now the federal Liberals are promising action. They unveiled a multi-billion, that's with a B, billion dollar national food strategy aimed at lowering food prices, strengthening domestic food production, and improving food security. But will it actually make a difference at the checkout line? Or is this another ambitious plan that sounds good on paper? It looks good on paper as well. But you know what? In practice, it ain't going to do anything. Joining us to discuss it is one of Canada's leading food policy experts, professor and senior director over there at the Agri-Food Analytics Lab. And of course, the host of the Food Professor podcast, because he is the food professor, Sylvain Charlebois. Sylvain, welcome back. How are you?
7: Good, how are you?
0: I'm doing very well. Is it time? Is this much needed here? National food strategy, something that we've needed for a long time. Would you agree with that?
7: We need a strategy for sure, but I'm not sure we got a strategy.
0: I was going to ask, if this is the way to do it here, is it just a political response, or will this actually lower grocery prices?
7: Well, it was more of a list of investments. I mean, there were some good ideas in there. So food hubs, yes, absolutely. The Ontario Food Terminal is a good example of that. We need more processing, greenhouses, more production all year round with controlled environment agriculture projects. These projects are obviously very capital intensive. So all good ideas for sure.

0: And, of course, there were mentions about lower bureaucracy, streamlining approvals, all that good stuff. It's great, but I didn't see a clear vision, really, for agriculture. There was nothing about supply management, which is 25% of our agriculture, which is not nothing. It's a lot. There's tremendous potential for those sectors to grow over the next little while, given how popular animal proteins are. Well, you just go to the dairy section and there's always shortages of cottage cheese, for example, yeah, and yogurt. And so there's tremendous opportunities there, but there was no mention of that. There were certainly no mention of measurable objectives. When you have a vision and you have a strategy, you need measurable objectives. There was just none of that, unfortunately. So I was a little disappointed, to be honest.
1: So the government's selling point was lower food prices, right? And I think that's what we all care about. Yeah, some of that other, I guess, I don't want to say background noise, but some of the other factors there plays a big part, no doubt about that. But I think a lot of us, we just want lower food prices when it comes to the grocery store. How realistic is that promise? Because that's what the government is promising us here.
0: Corporate welfare will always make inflation a worse problem. Mm. That's my concern. And so you want the government to get out of the way, but also address some key issues like property controls implemented by grocers, like interprovincial trade barriers. I mean, those are things that do exist. We don't see, but they do exist, and they restrict competition. And so I think there's this recognition that these problems are there, but nothing has been done in the last year or so. So I wish we would have had a vision. The other issue is that if you really want to invest in agriculture, don't, like, spending $320 million a year is still not a whole lot. Mm. And so once you have a vision, then you actually support that vision with actual dollars. Just to give you an idea, in the U.S., they spend right now just to support industry, okay, not consumers, but industry, it's about $120 U.S. per American per year. What was proposed last week was $7.80 per Canadian per year. So $7.80 versus $120.
1: Big difference. Yeah, exactly. Big difference here. If we increase domestic production, does that help? Would that help lower some of the food prices that we're seeing?
0: Absolutely. But again, without a strategy, you need to also recognize what are the potential vectors for growth. So you can't grow everything. So right now, what we saw in the strategy was just a pot of money. That's it. So are we going to grow more tomatoes, maybe cucumbers? Because, of course, price takers, price-taking economics are impacting farmers. And so at the end of the day, you want them to be empowered. They'll want to grow something, but you want to make sure that they actually grow a product that is affordable at the end. And you can't just think about the domestic market. You also have to think about external markets like the U.S., the EU, and Mexico, and other markets beyond.
1: So they, when they're putting together some sort of food strategy here, who are they talking to? Like, are they talking to, I guess, the different industries when it comes to the food sector here? Are they talking to professionals like you that just, you know, talk about what could lower prices, not really, you know, having a political angle? Like, how do they come up with a strategy like this?
0: Based on what I've heard, because I did speak to the Minister of Agriculture, Heath McDonald, a few weeks ago, about the strategy. There were rumors that something was going to come out. Everyone knew. But my guess is that their approach was to pick up the phone and call a few, I would say, liberal-leaning players.
1: I was wondering about that, right? I really was wondering about that because I don't get to see what's happening behind the scenes here. And to me, if I want to improve what's happening, if I want to lower grocery prices, I'm not, you know, kind of just going with people that are going to be yes people or kind of the people with the same mindset of myself, I guess. I want to talk to experts like you that don't have a political angle, that are just looking to say, hey, listen, if you want to lower grocery prices, like the conversation we're having right now, this is how you do it. Because obviously, exactly, you're saying this strategy is not working right now, especially with the lack of money that they're willing to spend.
0: I mean, right now, the last thing you want is to see the government spend even more money, which could actually potentially make inflation a worse problem. Mm. Tomorrow, I'm testifying in Ottawa, and I'll be asked to basically talk about this strategy. And I'll be presenting three things the government can do, and it won't cost more money. And that's really the most important thing, like interprovincial trade barriers, focusing on the grocer code of conduct. That's an important policy. That's certainly one thing we can credit the government for, is that we do have a grocer code of conduct, which will democratize food distribution and increase competition over time. And third, covenants, property controls. They need to go in order to see more stores on our market. Right now, we're seeing fewer stores, and that makes food access a bigger problem for a larger number of people.
1: It's a lot of text that I'm seeing right now. More competition could really help out here, and so I do
0: Absolutely.
1: Hope they listen. Yeah, I hope they listen to you, because again, that's why we go to you. You are the food professor, and hopefully you can help them out on this one, because I'm not sure how this lowers grocery prices, like you were
0: well,
1: saying.
0: The
1: right?
0: answer is no.
1: Yeah,
0: no,
1: I know. It's frustrating.
0: But there are ways to do it, though.
1: Okay. Well, hopefully they listen to you. Thank you, Sylvain. I appreciate it.
0: All right. Take care. Bye-bye.
1: That's, I don't get it. Like, you have the expert right there. Listen to him. I'm glad he's going to be talking tomorrow in Ottawa. But, like, listen to the experts that know the industry and what can help lower food prices instead of just talking to, I guess, you know, your own government. And I know I'm going to get the text saying I'm a liberal basher, but like what I see in this, and you know, I'm always going to be honest with you, what I see in this strategy, and Sylvain mentioned it, so who even cares about me? Sylvain mentioned it, he's the expert here. This is not going to lower grocery prices. This is not, you know, like when you go to the superstore in a month or two, it's not going to lower grocery prices when it comes to this. Food professor Sylvain Charlebois, you can listen to him, of course, on the Food Professor podcast and senior director of the Agri-Food Analytics Lab. A lot of texts coming in on this. I will have the discussion with you. Do you think this is going to lower grocery prices? I don't think so, though. I don't see anything in this strategy. A lot of money being spent, no doubt about that. But I don't know if it's going to help out. And, of course, you know, our expert Sylvain saying, nah, it's not. 519-792-2559. We'll get to some of those texts. We'd love to have you on the phone lines like we were having the conversation on the roads. And we'll also get an update on the first weekend of Carousel. A lot of texts coming in at the different carousels that you were at. I do want to hear from you on that as well. We'll take the break and come back. It's Kyle Horner Show here on AM 800.
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7: It's 11 o'clock.
8: Seventeen degrees in Windsor, Essex. Lots of sunshine today with a high of 22, 72 Fahrenheit. I'm Paul McDonald, AM 800 News. Coming up, a big start to Carousel of the Nations and the annual pace of housing starts down in May. But first, a Wheatley man is in hospital with life-threatening injuries after a single vehicle crash in Chatham, Kent. It happened Friday afternoon on Erie Street South in Romney Township. Police say a vehicle struck a berm and went airborne and landed on the beach. The 57-year-old driver was taken to Erie Shores Healthcare before being transferred to Windsor Regional Hospital due to his critical injuries. Police are continuing to investigate. Attendance hit nearly 112,000 people for the first weekend of Carousel of the Nations. Executive Director of the Multicultural Council of Windsor and Essex County, Fred Francis, says there were lots of out-of-town visitors.
9: There was a chartered bus from Sarnia going to Kingsville for the Dutch Village. So, you know, that was exciting to hear that, you know, people chartered a bus all the way from Sarnia. So all in all, weekend number one seems to be a huge hit, huge success.
8: Francis says the opening weekend saw 1.3 million engagements on the MCC social media platforms with 27,000 page views from the greater Toronto area. The second weekend of the festival begins this Friday. LaSalle is working to remove barriers to get more voters to cast ballots in this fall's municipal election. The town is using a fully online system, but there will be assistance at pop-up locations at the Civic Center, the Volmer Complex, and the Event Center for those who cannot vote at home. Mayor Crystal Melosh.
10: That's also working with people who maybe have vision issues or any other form of disability where they just need some assistance in the voting process. We do have people there to be able to assist with that.
8: Melosh says the town will also arrange transportation for those who need to get out to vote but don't have a ride. Voting runs from October 16th to the 26th. AM 800 News Time is 11:02. Sun and cloud today, the high of 22. A check of the markets this hour, the TSX up 326 points. The Dow is up 656 points, while the NASDAQ is up 618 points. Gold is up $140 in trading this morning to $4,379 U.S. an ounce. Oil has dropped nearly $5 to $80.11 U.S. a barrel, our dollar higher at 71.50 cents U.S. From the Business Found, the annual pace of housing starts in Canada was down from April to May. Canada Mortgage and Housing Corporation says the annual pace of housing starts in May fell 6% to nearly 261,380 units compared with April. Meantime, the six-month moving average edged up 0.5% to just over 258,000 units. The mayor of Woolwich Township is urging rural Ontario drivers to be careful after a crash Friday evening killed five children and injured six other people, including an infant. A van carrying 10 people, including the children's parents and grandparents, collided with an SUV. Police say the children who died were from Elmira and aged 4, 6, 8, 10, and 12. OPP say there is a rural traffic safety enforcement blitz coming this week, but say the timing with the crash is a tragic coincidence. News you can use, sign up for AM800's breaking news email alerts at am800cklw.com. 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
8: Now the forecast from the AM 800 Weather Center. A mix of sun and cloud for today with gusty southwest wind and a high of 22. Partly cloudy tonight, wind becoming lighter, the low of 12. A mix of sun and cloud tomorrow. 40% chance of showers in the afternoon. Risk of a thunderstorm with a high of 25. We're at 18 Celsius right now. That's 64 Fahrenheit. I'm Paul McDonald, AM 800 News.
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1: Yeah, good morning. Happy Monday, everybody. Hopefully you had a great weekend. It is The Kyle Horner Show. I am Kyle Horner, and we're going to be talking about Carousel coming up in just a couple minutes. Fred Francis is here. I think he's been to like all of them. He's definitely had a bunch of them over the weekend. I'm hearing from a lot of you at the different carousels you were at. I was at the food group, or I was on the food group many times throughout the weekend, just looking at all of your posts. Looked delicious. I was able to make it to Greek Fest Saturday night as well. But speaking of food, that's where we're starting off the show this hour, as we were just talking about with the food professor, Sylvain Charlebois, on the new food strategy. It's a national food strategy aimed at lowering food prices, multi-billion dollar food strategy. I know some of you are asking, can we have a little bit of the breakdown of where the money is going to? And yes, I can do that for you here. We'll love your thoughts on it, though. 519-792-2559. Lots of texts coming in on this. I know the phone lines have been busy this morning, but would love to hear from you over there. So it includes $1 billion for infrastructure. That includes food terminals and hubs to help independent grocers compete with some of those larger retailers. I see the text talking about Walmart and Loblaws really just dominating the whole grocery sector, right? Making it easier for you to buy from farmers and food processors. So that's kind of that area. The government also promises initiatives to help small and medium-sized processors modernize and increase productivity so they can compete on that global market while attracting investment from major manufacturers. Ottawa also earmarks $750 million for greenhouses, hydroponics to expand year-round Canadian production, fruits, vegetables, including in some of those rural areas and northern communities. But hopefully we'll see a lot of that down here. That's one thing that, you know, when we talk about like local strawberries and cucumbers and different things like that, like to be able to have some of that in the winter months, we have to take advantage of that. I just wish sometimes it would be priced, I guess, a little bit more affordable, where you see those strawberries from, let's say, Florida, right? Let's say Plant City, Florida, you see a lot of those strawberries from. And then you see some of those like delicious ones that are local, either Kingsville or Leamington, and you look at the price difference. And obviously ours are much better, and so, you know, you're probably paying for quality. But when you can sometimes get those Florida ones for $1.99, those local strawberries for, let's say, $4, it's so frustrating to see that. And I see it on my texting lines where people are talking about that. So we'll have to see how that plays out. But as we were talking about there with Sylvain, he doesn't seem like he thinks this is going to work or lower grocery prices. I do want to hear from you. By the way, grocery prices since 2019 have gone up 35% just since 2019. So that tells you where we are when it comes to grocery prices in this country. 519-792-2559. Your thoughts on it here. This one. Kyle, from what I read from several reliable sources, the National Food Security Strategy will have a significant positive impact on all Canadians. It will lower the prices in big chain grocery stores. Boy, I hope you're right on that. Will it lower big grocery prices in big chain grocery stores? No, but that benefit will help low income families receiving it a bit. It will help farmers, independent producers, and provide more local food rather than having to import much of that produce, like you were talking about, from the USA. Using regional food hubs will give independent grocers much better access to local food at affordable prices. I hope so, because bottom line, if this is helping out local farmers and different things like that, we're all about that, no doubt about that. But for a lot of us, bottom line is, what does this mean for prices at the grocery store? How is it going to help me out and save money in my wallet here? Kyle, lower grocers, costs, stop overeating. They're throwing out a lot of food and different things like that. Yeah, I mean, I guess to some point here. Another one here too. Everything that's wrong here is just that people just have terrible behaviors. Attitudes, no manners, no respect, and very reckless when it comes to just buying a bunch of food and throwing everything out. Kyle, the government hardly ever regards the experts. So when you're talking about survey, having a say in what's happening here, usually they stick to their own things. That's why the government bleeps stuff up all the time. Over there on YouTube as well, talking about the public grocery stores. We had that conversation a couple weeks back, saying, Kyle, that would work. Get rid of anti-competition laws that benefit Loblaws and Walmart, but we'll never see it. Yeah, we had those conversations a couple weeks back. But again, can you make sure that those government-run grocery stores actually have lower prices than, let's say, Walmart, than, let's say, Loblaws? And I don't know how you do that. And we had that discussion, and Sylvain was saying, I don't know how you make that happen. Because that's the only way it's going to work. The only way it's going to work with government-run grocery stores is probably subsidies. But also, will they actually be able to lower some of those prices compared to Loblaws, compared to Walmart? And he didn't seem to think it was. Kyle, this one here, and I know this isn't a very positive one, nothing will change. Just like gas prices, same deal with government. They just make too much money from it. It won't change. Texter here, I'm happy with the idea of the program. Still would like to see food waste reduction plan as well, specifically at local grocery stores, maybe an education on it. We waste nearly 50% of food. I think the plan is putting the cart before the horse. That was some of those other texters there saying, Kyle, we just waste so much food. People overbuy. Kyle, look at the big profits of the big box stores. I know. Like, did you see those first quarter profits? If you're looking at Loblaws, for example, massive, massive. You're telling me they couldn't lower the prices and still be multi-billionaires? It's pure greed. Yeah, there's a lot of trust. I mean, there's a lot of truth to that one, too. No doubt about that. A lot of truth to that one. Kyle, this one here, I don't trust your previous guess. I remember when Dan McDonald interviewed him one time, and your guest said that consumers complain about grocery prices and how the stores are taking advantage of us, but they couldn't come up with an example. And Dan right away pointed out the bread fiasco, to which your guest had no response to. Yeah, I think we did. You get your $50 back on that one? I know we got ours. I think it was like last week or something like that. We got $50 back. But that is a good point, actually. That bread fiasco and different things like that, there's just a lack of trust. No doubt about that. I understand where they're coming from on that one. But, I mean, he is the food professor. I mean, if you're looking for on how the industry of any kind of food industry works, I mean, Sylvain is the guy for that. No doubt about that. Kyle, I was in the U.S. over the weekend, and I had to do some groceries. The pricing there is far worse than what we have going on here. It's the same, plus you add the U.S. dollar. I like the choices, but I'd rather trade choice for price at this point. That is one thing. I have a buddy that he works over in the States, and so he'll bring some of the stuff that we really like back, like let's say decaf coffee, where Kathy really likes decaf coffee, but there's not a lot of flavors over here. So he'll do some runs for us every once in a while. The prices over there are not any better. I haven't been over there grocery shopping now probably since maybe in about a month when we went over for a Tiger game in May. But the prices weren't any better whatsoever. Like, there's really no deals over there to be had. Unless maybe a really good sale at Aldi or something like that, one of those discount ones. But I get what you're saying there. But I struggle to believe this is going to lower grocery prices. I hope so. But I struggle to believe it is. And I like some of the, I guess, the different positives when it comes to this. You know, kind of like what we were talking about with that that one texter saying, yeah, it's going to be good for local farmers, manufacturers, production in this country when it comes to fruit and vegetables. but can it actually lower grocery prices? It's going to be a wait and see, right? It's kind of like the conversation we had with those government-run grocery stores. Can they actually get lower grocery prices for us? That's the big question. We'll see how it plays out. But I'll tell you one thing. They're spending the dollars, multi-billion dollar national food strategy, and it is aimed at lowering food prices. They actually promise that it's going to lower food prices. We'll wait and see. We'll take the break and come back. I want to hear from you on the carousels. Where did you go? What food did you eat? Make me hungry here on a Monday morning. We'll take the break and come back. Kyle Horner Show here on AM 800.
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0: 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Mix of sun and cloud for today. It's a high of 22 or 72. UV index 7 or high. Partly cloudy tonight with a low 1254. Tuesday, it's a mix of sun and cloud. 40% chance of showers in the afternoon. Risk of a thunderstorm tomorrow afternoon. High 25. The humidex 28 or 82. UV index 8 or very high tomorrow. Cloudy periods tomorrow night. 60% chance of showers. Low 1559. Wednesday, mix of sun and cloud. High 25 or 77. I got sunshine and 17 right now. That is 63.
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0: food here, but on a positive note, as one of my favorite reasons for living in this area is all the nationalities. I mean, from Brazil to Ghana, Cameroon to Korea, it was all on display this past weekend. Many of us would say it's the two best weekends of the year. I made it to Greek Fest. I rolled in there about 11 p.m. They kicked us out. We closed it down at about 12:20. They had enough of us and said, Kyle, go home. We've had enough of you. I was so happy and excited to get there and to enjoy, you know, some of those honey balls that I always love to do. And so many of you were posting pics throughout the different carousels this weekend. I heard the Irish one at GL Heritage actually sold out. The Hub by Samantha Bueller over there, one of the best caterers, one of the best chefs in the city. She sold out there at the Irish one. So many of you tried the new 3-in-1 carousel. You had Afghanistan, Iraq, India. That was over there on Division. Will talked about how he ate all the Polish food over there at the carousel yesterday. I saw the pictures of the pierogies too. Whoo! Yeah, they look good. Our next guest, well, he was actually opening up the Polish carousel to kick off the whole carousel weekend. It's Ward 1 Counselor and the Executive Director of the Multicultural Council of Windsor Essex. It's Fred Francis. Fred, welcome. How are you?
1: Good morning. Good.
0: You seem tired.
1: A little tired.
0: Yeah, I was going to say, you've been all around the county this past weekend,
1: yeah,
0: right?
1: Yeah, a little tired, a little full. So, yeah. But hey, listen, I'm not complaining.
0: How was it this weekend? Just first of all, from your eyes, how was it this weekend?
1: Oh, it was fantastic. You know, you go in there, you always have high expectations, and you're just blown away every time those, you know, the expectations are exceeded. You know, weather was great on Friday. Weather was fantastic on Saturday. We had a few really big World Cup games, too, that helped some of the carousel villages. It did rain on Sunday, but it kind of cleared up towards the end, so a few of the carousels were able to rebound a little bit towards the end of the day on Sunday. So all in all, a fantastic first weekend.
0: Yeah, there's a post yesterday on the food group asking about the Greek Fest, and I was like, with that new pavilion, I wrote it down. I was like, with that new pavilion, gigantic, beautiful. I don't think I've ever been so amazed at a pavilion in my life. But I was like, you're not going to get wet. You're definitely not going to get wet. So shout out to Greek Fest and everybody over there at the Hellenic Center. Do you got numbers? Like, how many people showed up this weekend?
1: We do. I did get the reports this morning. We were talking with the team last night, but we got the final reports this morning. So weekend number one of Carousel brought in 111,700 people.
0: Wow.
1: So we're looking to exceed the 200,000 mark, which is what we did last year. So we're ahead of the pace from last year. So all in all, this is shaping up with 1 weekend left to go to be the biggest carousel ever.
0: Even with the rain.
1: Even with the rain, wow. Yeah, even with the rain.
0: Let's talk about some of the new ones here. I mentioned the 3-in-1. You had Afghan, Iraqi, and the India one over there on Division. I know Belgium had a new one. That was Kingsville, Cameroon in Windsor, Cambodia out there in LaSalle. You're really able to get everybody there. Romania as well in Windsor. Can you just talk about some of those new ones and how, I guess, the response was for those?
1: Yeah, no, the 3-in-1s with the new one, I think together they did about like 16,000 people in weekend number one. So, you know, that's something we've never done before, but we've always tried to look at different ways to be creative and help different carousel villages share resources and space. So being able to have multiple carousels in one spot seems to be very successful, and we're happy about that. When the leading village, I think to no surprise, was the Greek village. As a singular village, they did about 15,000 people in one weekend.
0: Yeah.
1: That new pavilion is great. We're hearing positive feedback. So, you know, to Thomas and his team at the Greek village, they did a fantastic job. Polish is always very popular. The Brazilian festival in Amherstburg, essentially closing down the streets in Amherstburg, they did, I think, about 5,000 people on Saturday for their watch party of the Brazilian game at the World Cup, the men's game at the World Cup. Against Morocco. So, you know, that was very popular. So, you know, we couldn't be happier. You know, when we're looking at our social media, I'm being told right now, I just got a text right now that we're at 1.6 million engagements. We saw about 27,000 views from the GTA. So, I mean, if we just get a, you know, 1 or 2,000 people down here from those views, that's a great thing for our tourism, local economy, obviously. You know, they did tell me that when our team went to the Dutch village out in Kingsville, they said that a few charter buses from Sarnia just left.
0: Oh, wow.
1: So we saw some charter buses from Sarnia come down for the Dutch village in Kingsville. So
0: the Grove.
1: Yeah, good absolutely. Yeah. All in all, it was great. We're looking forward to weekend number two starting on Friday, June 19th. And if anybody wants the full roundup, carouselofnations.com, you could find all the dates, the times, and the menu options there.
0: Yeah, because there's a few of them, too, that just open up on the second week as yes. well, right? So there is going to be some new ones there. I would like to know, yeah, what, how many, I guess, visitors does it bring in? Because like you mentioned, right, those views that you're getting from Toronto, I know you get a lot of American ones, too. At the Greek Fest, when I was walking back to the car, there was a lot of American license plates actually at the Greek one too, so you'd be interested there. You mentioned just kind of on track of last year, you're basically even with last year right now.
1: We're about, I'd say, about 11,000 to 15,000 above.
0: Nice.
1: Yeah, so right last year we were around the $200,000 mark, we were around the 200,000 people mark.
0: Yeah.
1: For both weekends, so we're already at just under 112,000. So in weekend number two is always a bigger weekend because it's the final weekend.
0: Gotcha.
1: So we're expecting to surpass that 200,000 people mark. You know, that those rotating visitors. So anytime we get over 200,000, you know, just put it in perspective, that's essentially the city's population, right? Or almost half the population of the county.
0: Yeah.
1: So, you know, to be able to do something that brings so many people joy and excitement and able to enjoy a nice family event is just so gratifying and rewarding. And everyone at the Multicultural Council loves doing it. And we can't say thank you enough to all the cultural villages, the thousands of volunteers. It's a labor of love. A lot of people put this on, and it takes a year to put it on. So to be able to do that and see the huge numbers that it generates and all the social media interactions, all the posts, all the comments, it's just a really great feeling.
0: Last one. This is your biggest one ever. 51st year. 42 villages. How big can you get? I know, I think it was the interview that you did with the Star where you said you'd like to get it provincial. You'd like to get it nationally. I mean, I don't know if we'll ever get to that point, but how big can you get this?
1: Yeah, we don't like to limit ourselves. We want to be as creative, and we like to be, you know, as free as our creativity allows. Mm-hmm. So we don't put any limits on us. I don't believe in putting limits on yourself. So we'll see where it goes. We always want to be bigger and better and offer everyone in the region something a little bit more to enjoy. So we always want to top ourselves. We never want to rest on our laurels. We never want to be satisfied with what we did last year. We always want to make it better. So we won't limit ourselves. We want to be as creative as possible. And, you know, I think our creativity is pretty aggressive, so we're okay with that.
0: Can you use my backyard as a village? Like, you know, I was thinking of what else I could use in this city. And one of my favorite restaurants is Downtown Marathon, Ethiopian. Mm-hmm. I was like, could we just like do an Ethiopian one in my backyard? Or
1: I don't
0: like
1: know if your neighbors would appreciate that.
0: Oh, John, and then
1: a few thousand people roll up on the street.
0: Yeah, no problem at all. He'd be happy, depending on what food it was. He'd be happy with that. Fred, congratulations on a very successful week one. Bigger and better things for week two, okay?
1: Yeah, thank you very much.
0: Absolutely.
1: And enjoy the festivities,
0: oh,
1: everyone.
0: Oh, we will. I think Kathy got us scheduled in for the German one for sure on Saturday. So looking forward to that. Ward 1 counselor and the executive director of the Multicultural Council of Windsor-Essex, Fred Francis. I do want to hear from you. Where did you go this past weekend? What did you eat? How good was it? 519-792-2559. Lots of texts coming in. Let's get into it here. One of the best weekends of the year. How was it for you? 519-792-2559. It's Kyle Horner, The Kyle Horner Show on AM 800.
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13: A Wheatley man is in hospital with life-threatening injuries after a crash in Chatham, Kent. Police say a vehicle struck a berm and went airborne before landing on the beach Friday afternoon on Erie Street South in Romney Township. Police say the driver was taken to Erie Shores Healthcare in Leamington, then transferred to Windsor Regional Hospital. Overnight lane closures are planned for EC Row for the next few weeks. The city will be doing shoulder sweeping from Banwell to Huron Church between 8 p.m. and 6 a.m. There'll be a rolling closure of one lane while the work is being done. Lakeshore is hoping to get the wheels in motion to start running its beach bus this weekend. The municipality is launching a shuttle service from the Atlas Tube Center to Lakeview Park West Beach as a pilot project because of an influx of visitors. Details on these and other stories coming up at noon. The forecast next.
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13: The latest forecast now from the AM 800 Weather Center. We have a mix of sun and cloud. Wind from the southwest at 40 kilometers an hour. The high today, 22. Partly cloudy overnight, the low 12 or 54. Tomorrow, mix of sun and cloud with a chance of an afternoon thunderstorm. A windy high, 25. We're at 18 in Windsor right now, 64 Fahrenheit. I'm Kathy McMahon, AM 800 News.
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0: That's right. Welcome back to the Kyle Horner Show. Kyle Horner with you, talking about Carousel, one of the best weekends, best two weekends of the year. And boy, they are on track for the biggest crowd ever, according to Fred Francis, who just joined us here, Executive Director of the Multicultural Council of Windsor-Essex. Big weekend all around, especially for some of those new ones, as the 3-in-1, the Afghani, Iraqi, and India one on Division. Very busy over there, and of course, Greek Fest was number one. Here are your top five that we got for attended villages this past weekend. Number five was the Caribbean. Their food looked so good in the pictures. Four was the Mexican. Three was the Canadian, which, by the way, a lot of different cool Canadian, I guess, features over there. I know Beaver Tails was there as well. They had like a beer or something like that that tasted like maple syrup. I heard some people say that it literally tastes like waffles, some sort of drink that way. And number two, by the way, was the Brazilian out there in Amherstburg. Fred mentioned it too, the Brazilian soccer game that was going on Saturday night. The crowds were massive. I know the Scottish one too. The Scottish one had a football game or a soccer game on Saturday night, and they had some big crowds there. Number one, of course, was Greek, and you know, it's I guess kind of embarrassing to get very excited about a pavilion, but that new pavilion out there at the Hellenic Center on Walker, it was gorgeous. It was like this texter here said, Kyle visited the Greek Carousel. That new pavilion is amazing. Lots of room, lots of shade. Food was delicious for fair pricing. Also visit the Polish Carousel. The front tent was loud and warm. Sat in the back tent where the stage was much better airflow and not so noisy. Food was fantastic. Those pierogies and sausages, the sauerkraut, all of it was delicious. So hungry here. Kristen Siapis, of course, the host of Live and Local. I was talking to her Saturday morning. She mentioned, I don't know, like, there's 42 of them. I think she mentioned that she was going to hit all 42, basically, on Saturday. She joins us now. Kristen, how many did you make it to Saturday or yesterday, this whole weekend? How many did you make it to?
18: Hey, good morning, Kyle.
0: Morning.
18: So I made it to 15. I did 15 over the weekend. But I want to say the one that you're calling a 3-in-1 actually is a 4-in-1. So okay. I'm counting 4 for that one site because you are visiting 4 separate villages all in one spot. That was amazing. And then this weekend, I got 14 on deck. So I'm going to try and make it to about 29. I'm not going to make it to all 42. I missed the Brazilian. My heart is broken. I feel like there's ones that are out in the county. You really got to be strategic because you got to drive from place to place. When you're closer in the city, you can hit maybe 2 or 3 within a few blocks of each other. So, yeah, I had such a great time, though. I just can't. This is the best festival of the weekend. I had somebody said it's like Whiff. But for food, where you're like, you're scheduling all your different, the same way you do for the film festival, you schedule all your different films, and we got to create a whole carousel strategy to try and hit as many different villages as possible. But we had a great time. It was awesome.
0: Yeah, I know some people are saying, can you ask Fred, and I'm sorry I missed this, it probably should have been a question, if you could do a certain bus one of these years, if the Multicultural Council could actually put together a bus. And so I did put that over to Fred, and I'll try to get an answer on that. That would help out,
18: you know,
0: especially
18: what?
0: For some of those
18: that
0: county
18: actually,
0: ones.
18: That happened in the past.
0: I've heard.
18: To somebody this weekend who said, that they were able to go to all kinds of different carousels through this. Yeah, I would say we sort of have our informal bus. I got a couple of friends of mine and I, you know, we get together and we go from place to place and we've got our route all planned out, you know, weeks in advance. So it was a great time though. Like you get to try so many different foods that you just don't normally get, which is so nice.
0: And well priced, right? Like I have a lot of people actually mention the Albanian festival.
18: Yeah.
0: And this one here is saying the baklava, about $5 was absolutely delicious. Like you said, that's something I haven't had in years. So some new different things, right? Not that I want you to pick your favorite, but was there a highlight? Did something really stick out to you?
18: You know what? There's so many. I went to the Greek. I love the Greek. I mean, I have to go. It's sort of like a must go. The Bavarian, I think, hasn't been mentioned yet this morning. They have an incredible patio, that beer garden that they have.
0: Hi, Matt.
18: Great vibes. The temperature is wonderful out there. And then we tried out the halo-halo at the Filipino. That's something that you don't normally get. That was open this weekend.
0: Yeah.
18: But I'm looking forward. This weekend, we're coming up on a whole bunch of other carousels or a whole bunch of other villages that are only available this weekend. I'm really looking forward to the Trinidad and Tobago one because they're making doubles. You want to go early if you're going to get the doubles. They're open at noon on Saturday. They're only open for one day. That'll be my recommendation for this weekend. And then the Macedonian, I got a shout out. That's one of my favorites because that's my background. That's my culture. So I'm excited to hit up that one this weekend. That one's also only this weekend.
0: Going to find a way to get out to that Trinidad and Tobago one because I heard the Caribbean one was so good over this past weekend and people keep posting. I think there's like a local restaurant that just opened that's from Trinidad and Tobago and they post, you know, some of what they make over there. And I don't know what half of it is, but it looks so good.
18: Oh, it's
0: I
18: amazing.
0: Get
18: if you
0: that.
18: Go, if you go to Caribbean this weekend, you got to get the goat. That's one of my favorite ones. They've got fish out there. So it's one
0: the
18: of my
0: goat,
18: favorite ones
0: eh?
18: That you got to go.
0: Okay.
18: Yep,
0: all right. I've had it once in my life. I won't say what country I had it in, but it wasn't good. Okay, so I'm going to regroup on the goats. Okay.
18: Oh, no. If it's made well, I'm telling you, there's nothing like it. It's absolutely so good. Okay. I look forward to it every year,
0: Okay,
18: sure.
0: Recover this week and get back to it on Saturday then, okay?
18: I'm going to be back into it. There's one more shout-out I'm going to make is for the Franco Festival that's happening downtown Windsor for the Franco-Ontarians out there. You can get a lobster roll at 11 a.m. They sell out, I think, pretty quickly, so make sure you get out there. It's for that one too. It's pretty great.
0: Yeah, that one is only opened up on the second week, right? I think yeah, I saw that.
18: That
0: was
18: only
0: the
18: opening
0: one.
18: Up this weekend. Yeah. And then we're going to close it out at the Polish Beach Club, watch the sunset, have some pierogies, enjoy the lovely weather and the closing ceremonies out there. It's going to be awesome.
0: Yeah, I've seen some pictures from the beach over there, and it looked very nice as well. I told Will, that's gorgeous. The one he's got to get to, but he had some things going on. But yeah, absolutely, no doubt about it. Kristen, thank you. Enjoy, okay?
18: Hey, for sure. Enjoy.
0: There you go. It's just going to make it to about 29, 30 of them in 2 weeks. Just on. I wish I could do stuff like that. Yeah, a lot of you texting in about the carousel, or sorry, the Caribbean one as well. So yeah, it was a good weekend. Obviously, it was a bummer, a little bit of the rain yesterday, but still on track for a record couple weeks here. This one from Dan. Kyle, the Polish meal was $24. You had 4 pierogies, 2 cabbage rolls, sauerkraut, and a sausage. I don't think you can get that deal anywhere at a restaurant for that price. Yeah, I think you're right. Will, you were there, right? You were at the Polish one yesterday. You were talking about those pierogies.
19: They were so good. And, you know, very underrated was the sauerkraut, but especially the sausage.
0: Mm. Yeah, you can sign me up. Todd saying, Kyle, one of the best ones was the Caribbean. You can't beat that rum punch. This weekend's supposed to be beautiful, too. Maybe that's what I'll do. I'll get Kathy. We're definitely going with some friends to the German one or the Bavarian one. Maybe that's how we wrap up on the Saturday night, doing the Caribbean one. It's Father's Day the next day, so I got no plans other than lunch with my family. So, you know what? Maybe that's the way to go about it. Although rum punch in my past has been a bit dangerous. There's a few stories that I don't really remember because of rum punch, but you know what? Saturday, maybe that's where we wrap up. Great stuff. Thanks for the text. Appreciate it here. I do want to take the break, and then we're going to end the show on a serious topic here. We're going to talk about men's mental health, as June is Men's Mental Health Month. There's a great event happening. Actually, we're the Canadian Villages, Walkerville Brewery, on Wednesday that we're going to talk about, because I do want to highlight it. I want to make sure we're breaking the stigma and talking about mental health, especially for men. We'll do that coming up next here on the Kyle Horner Show on AM 800.
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0: 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Looks like a beautiful afternoon. Will, are we doing golfing today? Did Steve say he's going to come golfing with us?
1: Oh, yeah.
0: All right, we're doing Roseland.
1: We're going to have an awesome time.
0: Roseland about 3 o'clock. If you need a golf ball, by the way, this has been, as we're talking about record-breaking, I've never had so many golf balls in my backyard in my life. Who's ever golfing at Roseland on the fifth hole, you got to figure it out. My neighbor, John, who we were talking about there, and he would let me have a village in my backyard if Fred would let me have a village. He was swimming with his grandkids last Sunday, and a golf ball literally went in the pool. We got to get it together, folks. If you're golfing on Roseland, especially that fifth hole, you got to get it together.
1: Kyle, I'll put the slice on and I'll buzz the tower at your house today.
0: No, no more. I don't even. We literally, you know how all the plants fell over this past weekend because of that storm? I have so many golf balls that our plants are just filled with golf balls to keep them up. Like, you cannot knock down our palms anymore because of how many golf balls we have in the flower pots. I'm not even joking.
1: You need them today, so it's going to fly.
0: We'll see. I haven't hit a golf ball in like a year. A mix of sun and cloud for today, though. It's going to be beautiful. High 22, that's 72. UV index 7 or high, so not bad. Partly cloudy tonight with a low 12 or 54. Tuesday, it's a mix of sun and cloud. 40% chance of showers in the afternoon. It's a high of 25 tomorrow. The humidex is 28 or 82. Cloudy periods tomorrow night. There is a 60% chance of showers tomorrow night. Low 15, 59. And Wednesday, a mix of sun and cloud. High 25, 77. Like I mentioned, for Carousel next weekend, mix of sun and cloud for Friday, Saturday, and Sunday. You're in the high 20s. So it should be a perfect weekend. I got sunshine, and it's still 17 right now. That's 59.
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Okay, I have like 100 texts now talking about golf balls saying, Kyle, you live on a golf course, you pay the price, and there's a good chance you're going to get golf balls in your home, your pool, the lawn, and through a window. Luckily, we've never threw the window before. But yeah, I guess that's it, right? You should have heard. I posted a video yesterday, first of all, of when they blew the horn at Roseland and those storms started rolling in. You should have saw the ranger out there. He was driving everywhere trying to get people off the course. I'll give him props on that. That's where we're going now, Roseland today, right? We'll do it up at Roseland. Okay, I like that. I know a lot of you are asking for Pro V1s, so I will go.

0: those golf balls. If you want to buy them and give it, and we can make sure it goes to a charity, I'm okay with that. But I don't. I'm not going to sell golf balls just for money. I'm not going to do that. This one here too, Kyle. Which German village are you going to? There's two. So I know there's one out in Leamington. I'm going to be at the High Mat. I've just, one of my favorite things in this city is the schnitzel at the High Mat. And so many of you, you know, will send pictures of it when you have it because I like it so much. And so, I don't know how it transpired, but I know a bunch of us are going to the High Mat, to the German one, this weekend, or the Bavarian one this weekend. And so that's where we're going to start off with. I really believe, though, I think we're going to go to that Caribbean one and get some of that rum punch. There are some other tropical drinks out there as well, too. But, yeah, I hear the ones out in Leamington, too, the Roma one in Leamington, the Mexican one. There's another German one out there, too. I mean, just huge success all over the place. So
1: Kyle, really good news here. Breaking news. Just got a text from my brother at Leisure Trailer Sales. They want some Pro V1s as well.
0: Okay, good. Well, get in line because there's probably about 100. Probably about 100 listeners out there that want Pro V1s. Kyle, record crowds at the Irish Village this past weekend with no rain. I mentioned it. The Hub by Samantha Bueller. Sorry, it's sold out. Was it Saturday? I think the Irish one sold out. That's how much. That's how many people they had there too. Kyle, the one at the Fogelar, is the original German one. Okay, yeah. So there you go. Yeah, I need the schnitzel at the High Mat. I've been craving it. A lot of you have posted pictures of it. I got to get out there to the High Mats. Let's talk about an event, actually. That's going to be where the Canadian one is, at the Walkerville Brewery. First of all, I just want to give a big shout out to everyone that came out to the Serenity Summerfest that we had. It was at Brentwood on Saturday. And as we talk about recovery, we talk about mental health. It was an honor to be in front of so many of you when I was emceeing that event. I just want to talk about how many people were there. When it comes to years of recovery, because of this event, it was 1,623 years of recovery combined in that building on Saturday night. Unbelievable. It just proves that people do want to overcome whatever addiction they have. You know, I understand the scene in the city, but people do want to overcome. They do want to make sure they have a better life. So to Joelle, Sarah, everybody over there, breaking the stigma this past weekend, talking about mental health and addiction, that's what it's all about. As June is Men's Mental Health Awareness Month, and a great event is happening this Wednesday. It's called Cut the Bleep. That's right. I can't say the actual word, but it's getting real about men's mental health. The doors open at 5 p.m. on Wednesday. It's at the Walkerville Brewery, and joining us to discuss it is Adrian Deschamps, mental health educator. And Adrian, thank you so much for coming on. Really do appreciate it.
2: Yeah, thanks for having me, Kyle. It's always a pleasure.
0: And anytime I can get the Canadian Mental Health Association in with us, especially the local chapter there at Windsor Essex, I want to do that. Tell us a little bit about this event, first of all. Cut the Bleep. Tell us about that and getting real about men's mental health. What does that mean?
2: Yeah, I got to make sure I say bleep.
0: I do have an 8-second delay, though, so feel free. Actually, one caller already said the word on air today, so.
2: Oh, okay. Well, to put it, you know, bluntly, when reaching men with mental health, it's kind of a different strategy, right? Like, a lot of us just kind of want to cut the crap and just, you know, let's just be real about it, right? Like, we don't want to be coddled, or these feelings that we have as men, right? So that's kind of the purpose of this event. And it actually started out as a joke. The title was a joke. I was in a meeting with my all-female team, wonderful, wonderful ladies, and I made a joke of, like, I should just make an event called, you know, cut the crap, right? And then it became, oh, I guess that's a good idea. So so really looking forward to it. What happened was we got four men as keynote speakers, all from different walks of life. So, you know, I have somebody who is late career, who works in the organizational behavior field, for example. He's a psychologist. And then I have another person who's mid-career, who's a firefighter. And then I have another person who's recently retired. And then I have another person who's, you know, a student in their 20s, right? So I tried to get men from different areas of life, and we're just going to talk about, you know, experiences of mental health, right? As a man, what are the barriers you encounter? What are the stigmas you encounter? What are the things you're afraid of saying out loud to people? What are the things that you feel like you shouldn't be feeling? You know, what did you do to actually break through and get help, right? What is it that led you to these points? So it's essentially, we want to create a space where you know, guys

0: guys can come out, and everyone's welcome, right? Mm-hmm. You know, guys and their families can come out and just really explore, like, how do we just break through all this stigma and then just all this crap that that's in the way of men's mental health.
1: Can I ask a lot of that, what a lot of that crap is? Like, just when it comes to main concerns with men's mental health, what is it?
0: Yeah, I mean, it's stigma, right? It's stigma, it's cultural expectations, it's deeply ingrained emotional things that we've been raised with, right? Like, you know, I can't be weak because I need to be a provider. If I show my emotions, then, you know, I'm not being a real man, right? If I cry, you know, real men don't cry, right? Like, that kind of stuff that is ingrained to a lot, to pretty much every guy I talk to, right, has heard that at different times in their life. And it's just like, how do we cut through all that and just really have the conversation of, like, how do we validate our emotions? Where do we go? Who do we talk to? How do I talk to people, right?
1: Mm-hmm.
0: One thing, you know, there's this campaign that we work with is called Buddy Up. It's originated in Alberta, CMHA Alberta, actually. And, you know, one of their research findings is that men have their most serious conversations when they're not facing each other. So when they're shoulder to shoulder, right? So, like, that's an example of how to have a more effective conversation as men, is like, if you're driving or if you're sitting at a fire or something, shoulder to shoulder, right? That can be a way to approach it. And then, you know, even the loved ones of men too, right? Like, how do we ask the questions? How do we respond? You know, what are the things that are going to encourage men to keep talking? What are the things that are going to prevent them from talking? Right? So all this kind of stuff.
1: How can we be a part of it? Do we need tickets? Tell us how do you do it.
0: Yeah, so if you go to the CMHA Windsor Essex County Branch website, you can type in the event name, which is Cut the Crap, but the bad word for crap. and you can order the tickets right on there, the $25 per person. All the proceeds are going towards men's mental health programming and stuff like that. And yeah, tickets can be bought online. And then, yeah, it's just going to be a really great night. It includes, you know, pizza and a drink. We're going to have a panel discussion afterwards.
1: I was going to say, are we doing a good job, though? You know, you mentioned one of the concerns is breaking the stigma. And, you know, you've been on with me before. We've been talking about men's mental health. It's something that I know is so important in this city and that I want to focus on as long as I host this show here. Are we doing an okay job? Because I mentioned, you know, the event I did there at Brentwood over the weekend.
0: Mm-hmm.
1: And, like, I saw guys, because Brentwood is obviously focused on males, you know, I saw the guys come together and everybody hugging and just, you know, appreciating what they've overcome, doing it together as a family, right? And that's what the celebration was on Saturday. And, like, I saw tears of mm-hmm. I'm guessing men that have really been through it. Been through real rough times and have overcome it, and we're just there to celebrate and kind of reflect on everything that they've overcome. Are we doing a good job of talking about it or breaking that stigma?
0: We're doing a better job, that's for sure, right? Okay. And you know, one of my anecdotes too that I love to see is when I talk to a younger crowd, like, you know, late teens, early 20s, they're a lot more comfortable opening up and showing tears or, you know, just really kind of expressing. So I think, you know, we're doing better modern day. Absolutely. Mm-hmm. Right. And one of the things that would be encouraged is, you know, a lot of the guys, you know, we don't really understand that point of like, okay, I need to show this emotion. I need to express it until we've really hit a breaking point.
1: Mm-hmm.
0: So it's, you know, how do we start doing this stuff before we hit the breaking point, right? How do we make it an everyday thing where we talk, right?
1: Yeah, before it gets really bad, how can we make sure we touch on it, right? Absolutely.
0: Yeah.
1: Adrian, thank you for doing this. Great way to end the show. Very important way to end the show. So thank you.
0: Yeah, thank you, Kyle. Always a pleasure, man.
1: Absolutely. Best of luck there on Wednesday. 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For tickets, by the way, windsoressex.cmha.ca/event/realtalk. But like he said, cut the crap is how you want to put it in there. And it is getting real about men's health. I'm sure you can just show up to Walkerville Brewery. It's Wednesday night at 5 p.m. That's when the doors open. It goes until 8 p.m. Of course, females are welcome as well. But the conversation will be around mental health, a very important conversation that we need, especially in June, as it's Men's Mental Health Awareness Month. That's how I do want to end the show. As I mentioned, so many of you, I hope you're very proud of how many of you were out there Saturday night celebrating what you've overcome, talking about men's mental health, overcoming addiction. So many of you did that on Saturday. It was a pleasure. And for all of you that are out there struggling right now with whatever it is, don't be afraid to talk to somebody. It could save your life. We'll talk to you tomorrow. Kyle Horner Show here on AM 800.

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5: It's 12 o'clock.
6: 18 degrees in Windsor, Essex. We have a mix of sun and cloud. Windy today, the high 22. I'm Kathy McMahon, AM 800 News. 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Coming up, open house today for Vollmer Center expansion and busy weekend for Carousel of Nations. But first, a Wheatley man has suffered life-threatening injuries following a single vehicle crash in Chatham, Kent. It happened Friday afternoon on Erie Street South in Romney Township. Police say a vehicle struck a berm and went airborne and landed on the beach. A 57-year-old driver was taken to Erie Shores Healthcare in Leamington before being transferred to Windsor Regional Hospital due to his critical injuries. A public open house continues later today to give LaSalle residents the chance to see expansion plans at the Vollmer Center. The project includes potentially adding a double gym, dedicated fitness room, expanded fitness area, senior center, and lengthening the indoor walking track. Deputy CAO Peter Mara says public feedback is very important.
7: We want to make sure we have got things right. We're hitting the targets that the community expects with respect to programming needs for those particular spaces, with respect to what kind of programs they might like with an added gymnasium, what kind of senior programs they might like with adding a senior center.
6: The Vollmer Complex opened in 2008 and sees about 1 million visits a year. Today's open house goes from 4 to 7 at the Vollmer Complex. Overnight lane closures, are planned for EC Row Expressway over the next several weeks. The city will be conducting shoulder sweeping starting tonight between Banwell and Huron Church. To reduce traffic delays, the work is being done between 8 p.m. and 6 a.m. and will last until the end of the month. Lakeshore is hoping to launch its beach bus to Lakeview Park West Beach this Saturday. The free weekend shuttle was approved earlier this month by council as a pilot project due to an influx of visitors. The bus will run weekends and holiday Mondays from 10 until 5 p.m., longer than the previous approved time of 3 p.m. The health unit closed the beach in Bell River last week because of high levels of E. coli. And the head of the Multicultural Council of Windsor and Essex County says the opening weekend of Carousel of the Nation saw 1.3 million engagements on social media. Fred Francis says attendance hit nearly 112,000 at the villages, and some of the new ones ran out of food.
8: We usually see that with the new villages, and Iraqi is a new village for us, because it usually takes a year for the village organizers to understand the magnitude of Carousel of the Nations and really, you know, experience the numbers of people coming out.
6: The award-winning festival resumes this Friday with villages including African, Cambodian, German, and Mexican. The AM 800 News poll question: is too much being made over former Prime Minister Justin Trudeau attending the Americans' opening match of the World Cup instead of Canada's with new girlfriend Katy Perry? Let us know at AM800CKLW.com. On Friday, we asked if you zipper merge in construction zones. Of nearly 1,300 responses, 67% say yes. AM 800 News Time, 12:03. The forecast is next.
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6: The forecast now from the AM 800 Weather Center. We have a mix of sun and cloud. Windy today, the high 22. Partly cloudy overnight, the low 12 or 54. Tomorrow, mix of sun and cloud. There is a chance of an afternoon thunderstorm, a windy high 25. We're at 19 in Windsor right now, 66 Fahrenheit. I'm Kathy McMahon, AM 800 News.
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12: It's just a few minutes past the top of the hour, Monday, June 15th. I am your host, Vashi Capello, for the next few hours. Very glad to be with you. Kind of an eventful weekend that leads us into today in a busy news cycle. As we speak, Donald Trump meeting with Emmanuel Macron. Let's take a look at what we are covering this afternoon and why.
13: The Rundown.
12: Busy weekend insofar as the outlines, it looks like, of an agreement, a more formalized agreement between Iran and the United States are being announced. That's according to the United States and Iran, which have decided to extend the ceasefire in place for another 60 days. Now, there aren't a whole lot of details, which is why I have an ear right now to that meeting taking place between Donald Trump and Emmanuel Macron on the sidelines of the G7. Let's actually listen in live for a moment, if we could, and just see if the president does talk a little bit about what this deal with Iran actually means. Macron speaking at the moment.
14: Wants peace, but as well for global economy. We will have the occasion to discuss about the war in Ukraine, in order to re-engage together and negotiate a good and solid peace and sustainable peace. And President Zelensky will be with us at both tomorrow. And obviously, we will have the occasion to bring this G7 to speak about a series of issues from rare earths, critical minerals, trade, etc., where we have to build convergence among the G7 members. And it will be the occasion for us to celebrate the 250th years of independence for the U.S. And Versailles is a good place because this is where the king and his minister of foreign affairs at the time did support the U.S. during years, but as well prepared what we called the Paris Treaty in 1783, which was the final point of this war. So it's a great honor and a great pleasure to have you, Mr. President, in Evian and Paris.
15: Thank you. So Emmanuel has been a special friend of mine. We've had a fantastic relationship. We've worked on many deals together. I'm very happy to signed, the deal's all signed. And the strait is already partially opened. As you know, they're doing a little hunting for a couple of mines that they've already found. But it's essentially, ships are starting to go out now. On Friday, it'll be completely opened. We got along very well with Iran. It's a different set of leaders. As you know, the first set is gone, the second set is gone. And we found the third set to be very smart, strong, very smart. But we ended up making a deal. I felt badly that we had to go back on the attack for 2 nights. And I thought a third, but we made it before that happened. But I think a lot of great things are going to happen in the Middle East right now. And very importantly, the oil is plummeting down. And the stock market is shooting up like a rocket today, like record kind of numbers. And the oil is taking its biggest plunge. And we're into the low numbers, not quite back yet, Kevin, to the extent, but we're getting close to the numbers we were before it all started. And the main thing is that Iran will not have a nuclear weapon. If fully agreed to that with strong policing powers, and they won't have a nuclear weapon, which is what it was all about, because they probably would have used it if they had it. So we had two big moments when they terminated the JCPOA, that was the Obama deal, the Barack Hussein Obama deal. And when I terminated that, it was very important because it was a road to a nuclear weapon. It was a horrible deal for the United States. It was a deal where billions of dollars was given to Iran. It was a deal where 1.7
12: billion... All right, that's U.S. President Donald Trump live in France right now, sitting next to French President Emmanuel Macron. Their meeting and their comments to reporters who have assembled there happening ahead of the G7, which will take place in France. You heard some of the comments from President Macron, but these are significant comments from President Trump insofar as they are the first ones made publicly outside of social media since the U.S. and Iran announced that they have agreed to extend the ceasefire between the two parties for another 60 days. You heard the president very quickly point to the price on oil and the downward impact that that announcement has had. So the price, decreasing quite significantly compared to relative to where it had gone up to during the war that's taken place over the last number of months. And then also there a mention of the stock market, which tells you certainly that he is aware of the impact of the various different announcements there's been around this war. I think there are very valid questions about how legitimate this ceasefire is, the terms of the deal, and the fact that we don't have any of those details. They are supposed to, and I say supposed to because you never know, supposed to become apparent at some point today. And of course, we'll share all that with you when it happens. But those live comments happening in France right now between U.S. President Donald Trump and French President Emmanuel Macron. We will certainly get to more of that throughout the rest of the program. And our favorite expert on Iran and the Middle East, Thomas Junot, will join me live in about 10 minutes' time. Before we do that, we wanted to talk a little bit about sports, because even for someone like me, it was quite a weekend where a whole bunch of stuff happened ahead of the weekend. Of course, on Friday night, the first FIFA game for Canada here on home turf. And then you had the NBA championship as well as the Stanley Cup. So a lot went down, and we're very fortunate to be joined live in the line by Matt Cause, afternoon host on TSN 1050 Toronto and co-host of the Macko and Cause podcast. Hey, Matt.
16: Hey, and I'm relieved. I thought you were going to bring me on for the Middle East.
12: I was,
16: unless it's about the World Cup, I'm like, your producer needs to do a better job.
12: Yeah, your thoughts on President Trump, Matt. No, I'm kidding. I'm teasing. we'll get a nice diversion from politics for a moment, in fact, because I was sort of gripped on social media, like I think a lot of people, by all the various things that went down. Let's start. So we'll go chronologically, if we could. Start with FIFA. The first game, what do you take from how Canada did, and what did you think about the actual tournament now that it is on home turf?
16: We'll start first with the city of Toronto. I thought they did a really good job, mostly because we haven't heard about any disasters with, just traffic and the general infrastructure. The shots of all the Canadian fans parading to the stadium was fantastic. It's just, something to behold. So that was, on that level, loved it. And, everyone from Toronto Stadium, you heard nothing but compliments. As for the game itself, a 1-1 draw. Canada was the better team. They had more chances, but Bosnia managed to bury their chances better than Canada. And the funny thing is if the goals were scored in reverse, where Canada scored the 21st minute and then Bosnia scored the 78th minute, maybe we view it differently, but still the first time Canada's ever got a point in the World Cup. So a historic moment for our country.
12: For sure. Let's move on to Saturday and the game five of the Knicks, with the Knicks there. I'm glued, as someone who doesn't understand sports, to that game four, which was unreal, comeback, and then the sort of story as well, like the celebration that took place. It's 53 years, right?
16: Yes, 53 years since the last time the Knicks won a championship. And I'll put it in historical context. The last time the Knicks won a championship, it was, for any old heads out there, it was Wilt Chamberlain's last game in the NBA. This is the biggest story in North America, because every year in the NBA, the conversation would always be, is this the year the Knicks finally win? And it was always no, because usually they were run by some very, just people that should not have been in charge, whether an executive or Jimmy Dolan, the owner. But for them to win it as an underdog, with the number one player being Jalen Brunson, who is 6'1", and that's a lie, probably under 6 feet. We haven't seen something like that in ages. And what the Knicks did, and do it in five games, every game was close, every game was a massive comeback. You were right to marvel at game four when OG Anunoby, a tip-in shot at the buzzer, basically, and they came back from a 29-point deficit. It was wildly entertaining, and it was great for the NBA.
12: It is very, very exciting to watch people in New York party it up in response. And I got about 30 seconds left. What happened in the Stanley Cup?
16: The Carolina Hurricanes reverted to who they were throughout most of the playoffs. They shut down Vegas in Game 5. They did it again with a shutout in Game 6. A very well-run organization. The Hurricanes were always kind of knocking on the door to win a championship, and they finally get it done.
12: Amazing. Thanks, Matt.
16: No worries at all.
12: Appreciate it. Matt Koss is afternoon host on TSN 1050 Toronto and co-host of the Macko and Koss podcast. Lots of eventful things when it comes to sports over the weekend, even for somebody like me. We'll turn back to politics, though, and the big news with U.S. and Iran, with the United States, I should say, and Iran. Tomas Junot is my next guest on that.
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21: Here's the latest forecast from the AM 800 Weather Center. We have a mix of sun and cloud for today. Wind from the southwest at 40 kilometers an hour, the high 22. Partly cloudy tonight, the low 12 or 54. Tomorrow, some sun and cloud with a 40% chance of an afternoon thunderstorm, a windy high 25 with a humidex 28.
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1: It is 20 minutes past the top of the hour. We heard just moments ago from the president of the United States sitting alongside the president of France, just on the sidelines ahead of the formal beginning or the formal start of the G7, making initial and very quick comments about the deal that the U.S. and Iran say that they have reached to extend the ceasefire between the two countries for that war for another 60 days. There is a tentative 14-point plan in the form of an MOU that includes ending hostilities, reopening the Strait of Hormuz, and then lifting a U.S. naval blockade of Iran. The official signing is supposed to happen soon, and it aims to have a final comprehensive deal negotiated in 16 days. There are tons, though, of question marks surrounding everything from tolls, for example, on the Strait to releasing billions of dollars in Iranian assets. What happens to stockpiled enriched uranium, though the president said that this essentially makes sure that Iran has no nuclear weapon. No details were provided as to how he can and why he has reached that conclusion. Here is a little bit from what Trump said just moments ago.
2: We've done a great job, and hopefully it's going to be a good relationship and we're going to get along. And if we don't, we go back to where we started, but I don't think that's going to be necessary. The Iran deal that we made is going to bring a lot of success to the world because the oil was really clogged up there for a while.
1: Now, Prime Minister Mark Carney, before the comments from President Trump, was asked by reporters in Ireland, I believe, before he took off for the G7, about his reaction to the announcement. Here's what he said:
3: "Very much welcome the peace deal or the ceasefire deal, the 60-day truce. I know President Trump has worked very hard for this, as has the Vice President, the Qataris, the Pakistanis, but all the countries in the region supporting this. So Canada very much welcomes this progress. We'll have an opportunity starting from tonight at the G7 in Evian to see what we and other countries can do to help reinforce this important progress that's been made."
1: Thomas Junot is a professor of public and international affairs at the University of Ottawa. He's joining us live this afternoon to talk more about all of this. Hi, Professor Junot. Pleasure to welcome you back to the program.
4: Hi, thanks for having me.
1: Thank you very much for making the time. So we just heard moments ago a few kind of initial comments from the president about the ability or lack thereof in his view of Iran to be able to develop a nuclear weapon, but mostly about the price of oil in the stock market. What questions do you have? What's the big question you have out of what's been announced so far?
4: Well, I have a lot of questions, but if I have to find only one, I would say that strangely, the deal that came up yesterday is the easiest part, and the most difficult questions are ahead. That includes the nuclear program, but a number of other contentious issues between the U.S. and Iran. And if you think about it, it took the U.S. and Iran 2 months to agree to prolong the ceasefire, because that's pretty much what they've agreed to. The first ceasefire came in early April, so just over 2 months ago, and now the deal that came yesterday is a prolongation of that ceasefire for 60 days, maybe more, and an agreement to reopen the Strait of Hormuz. But that's it. Every other issue, the nuclear program, Iran's missile program, its drone program, an actual security architecture for the Persian Gulf and the Strait of Hormuz, all of that has been kicked down the road. So what that tells us is that the hardest parts remain ahead of us, and that means that it's difficult to be optimistic, certainly in the short term, that this will lead to positive outcomes.
1: Why do you think there's so much enthusiasm, maybe even on both sides, for wanting to announce something, even though all of those details are outstanding?
4: Well, I think the two sides had a common interest, even if for different reasons, in ending this war. On the American side, the war was not working. I mean, President Trump has not achieved any of his key objectives in this war, whether it was dismantling Iran's nuclear program, overthrowing the regime, dismantling its missile and drone programs. And the war was increasingly costly, especially at home in terms of inflation, rise of the price of gas, instability in the stock markets. And this is an impact that would have continued to intensify terrifying if the war had gone on. On the Iranian side, there was also a common interest in trying to get this war to stop. The war was very costly. Yes, we've talked a lot about how at the geopolitical level, Iran has scored a major gain by closing the Strait of Hormuz. That is absolutely true. But militarily and economically, this war was very, very costly for the Islamic Republic, and it wanted that war to stop. So the two sides had a common interest in stopping this, and it still took them 2 months to agree only to prolong the ceasefire.
1: So why do you think, if I could just follow up on the Iran part of that, because I think because of the focus on Trump, we talk a lot about their losses geopolitically, sort of their missteps, that kind of thing. And all of that obviously warrants a discussion and focus. But I am curious as to, the impact of this on Iran.
4: The impact is significant. And if you take a few steps back, you have to remember what is going on in the Islamic Republic. The Islamic Republic of Iran has been in conflict with the U.S. and American allies in the region and elsewhere for decades now. It has been under an extremely severe sanctions regime that has very much damaged the Iranian economy. If you add to that the Islamic Republic has been pretty bad at managing itself, even independent of sanctions, the economy, corruption, mismanagement, graft, and so on. Add to that the major protests. This seems like ages ago, but in December and January of this year, there were massive protests in Iran that really shook the regime very badly. And everybody understands that the regime is not coming out of this war more popular than it was before. It remains a serious possibility that Iranians will go back to the street at some point. I don't know when, but at some point. Add to that the cost of the war, the military costs in terms of the major damage that American and Israeli strikes have done on Iranian economic and military infrastructure, cement plants, steel plants, roads, bridges, and so on. Add to that the cost of the American blockade of the Strait of Hormuz that causes additional damage to the Iranian economy. All that to say, yes, geopolitically, in some ways, the Islamic Republic is coming out of this war stronger, if only because it survived, but it is facing an extremely difficult set of domestic challenges moving forward.
1: And what about now, on the flip side, the United States? And I guess their relative positioning, particularly in the Middle East, how has that been impacted?
4: This has been a failed war for the U.S., and I think it's difficult to measure that objectively because we still don't have clarity on what the goals for the U.S. were. Was it regime change? It was said a few times. It didn't happen. Was it dismantle Iran's nuclear program, its missile program, its drone program? None of these things has happened. So in terms of American credibility, there has certainly been a hit. America's Gulf partners in the Middle East, Saudi Arabia, the UAE, Qatar, have been quite irritated with American unpredictability, with the fact that they were not consulted enough throughout this process before, during, and after the war. They are in the very difficult position now of being, if anything, even more reliant on the U.S. as they were before the war, because they understand how volatile the situation will remain. But at the same time, viewing the U.S. as an increasingly unreliable, unpredictable, and in some cases, destabilizing partner. So that puts them in the really difficult situation of relying even more on the U.S., but wanting to look beyond the U.S. at the same time.
1: And what about Israel, and in particular, what's going on in Lebanon right now? How does that risk complicating things as well moving forward?
4: It absolutely does. Israel views this deal quite negatively. The government of Netanyahu has been very critical. It is a deal that is already proving unpopular in Israel from the right and from the left. There's an election in Israel in the fall. This is going to be a very contentious issue in that election. Israel has been very clear that it keeps the right, the prerogative, to continue striking Hezbollah in Lebanon when it sees fit. I have no doubt that that is going to happen. I have no doubt that this is not a complete end of hostilities on the Israel-Lebanese front. Israel will hit again. Hezbollah will also hit again, for sure. When I was saying in answer to your first question that this is a very superficial deal that is basically a prolongation of the ceasefire and that it didn't resolve anything between the U.S. and Iran, that is equally true between Israel and Hezbollah. And if anything, the ceasefire there is on even shakier grounds. I think it's going to be respected in the short term, but beyond that, it's up in the air.
1: I'll leave it there. Professor Juneau, thank you so much for your time and your analysis. I appreciate it as always.
4: Thank you.
1: Thank you. Tomas Junot is a professor of public and international affairs at the University of Ottawa. We will keep our eyes peeled at the G7, where world leaders, including President Trump, are attending and then meeting with each other on the sidelines. There is no formal meeting scheduled at this point, bilateral meeting between Prime Minister Carney and President Trump. Though Prime Minister Carney has indicated he does anticipate he'll talk to President Trump, maybe about the trade issues between our two countries. Michael Couture is over in Evian, France, covering the G7. He'll join us live next.
5: 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An information update with Kathy McMahon.
6: A Wheatley man is in hospital with life-threatening injuries after a crash in Chatham-Kent. Police say a vehicle struck a berm and went airborne, landing on the beach Friday afternoon on Erie Street South in Romney Township. Police say the driver was taken to Erie Shores Healthcare, then transferred later to Windsor Regional Hospital. The head of the Multicultural Council of Windsor and Essex County says the opening weekend of Carousel of the Nation saw 1.3 million engagements on social media. Fred Francis's attendance hit nearly 112,000 at the villages. The award-winning festival resumes this Friday. Lakeshore is hoping to get the wheels in motion to start running its beach bus this weekend. The municipality is launching a shuttle service from the Atlas Tube Center to Lakeview Park West Beach as a pilot project because of an influx of visitors. The beach was closed by the health unit last week because of high levels of E. coli. And it's not yet clear whether Prime Minister Mark Carney will meet with U.S. President Trump at the G7 summit in France this week. The two leaders will attend the summit after Trump announced a deal to end the conflict in Iran. Carney says he'll have a chance at the G7 summit to see what Canada and other countries can do to help reinforce the progress. Details on these and other stories coming up at 1. Weather-wise, mix of sun and cloud today, breezy, the high 22, partly cloudy tonight, the low 12. In Windsor right now, we're at 19 or 66. I'm Kathy McMahon, AM 800 News.
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1: 25 minutes before the top of the hour, the world leaders have gathered in Evian, France for the G7, including Prime Minister Carney and President Trump. You just heard moments ago, in fact, from President Trump, who was sitting alongside his French counterpart, Emmanuel Macron. Prior to the G7, the Prime Minister was in both Paris and Ireland. Federal Conservative leader Pierre Poilievre had this to say about the trip.
14: Well, of course, we're not criticizing him for going to Ireland. I hope he has a wonderful journey to his ancestral homeland. It is partly my ancestral homeland as well. I've got Irish roots, so I hope that he has a good visit. But here's the reality. He's not bringing home any results. And that's the real conservative criticism here. We want results here at home. He's been jetting around the world without negotiating a single new free trade agreement with any country anywhere on planet Earth, and instead has delivered the only recession in the G7.
1: All right. Now, that criticism was put by our own Michael Couture to the Prime Minister in Ireland this weekend. Have a listen.
15: The opportunity for Canada in Europe is as big as in, if not bigger, than any other economy. Now, to explain to the Leader of the Opposition, who will try to clip that and not follow through, add this. Opportunity means what more? What more can you get? How more can we grow from where we are today? And the fact is, it can be measured in hundreds of billions of dollars of opportunity that we have not, as a country, fully taken advantage of.
1: And Mike Lecouture, our senior political correspondent here at CTV News, is with us live right now from France. Hi, Mike.
16: How you doing, Vashi?
1: Good. Thanks. It's late there. I appreciate you making the time. Let's start with I'll back into all that criticism in a moment, but I did want to start on the G7 just because we just played that meeting that took place, the live part of it, at least, between President Trump and President Macron. What do we know about will Iran or will any of that impact the flow of the G7, or are things fairly set?
16: Yeah, I think things were set, but certainly it will be likely moved a little higher in the agenda. I mean, when you consider that the issues with the Middle East were going to be something that were going to be very much pressing issue for all the leaders around that table, they will obviously want to talk more about it. We saw there was a statement that was sent out earlier today by the leaders of the G7 that were welcoming, of course, that announcement from President Trump and from that the deal was actually going to move forward. And they had said in that statement, Iran must never acquire a nuclear weapon. We stand ready to work with the U.S., Iran, and the IAEA to this end. But they've got a lot of other things to discuss, right? They have to talk about, they want to talk about the imbalances of macroeconomics. They want to talk about different, the future of international aid, because there have been a number of countries that have pulled back on that. There's also the issue of AI that they want to talk about as well. Online harms, a lot that is going to be on the docket. But of course, they also want to talk to each other about certain things. We know that tomorrow that Prime Minister Mark Carney has a super big day chock full of bilateral conversations with Giorgia Meloni from Italy, the president of Ukraine, Zelensky, also the president of the United Arab Emirates, President Modi from India as well, the president of South Korea. And, you know, sprinkled in all that, some G7 working sessions. So certainly, you know, right now, I think for top of mind for all leaders heading into this is going to be Iran, making sure that it is a lasting peace deal and that the Strait of Hormuz is, you know, secured and opened and remains open, and working to that end. That's something that Prime Minister Carney had mentioned going into this as well, that he wants to make sure that is going to be the end game here, that it will be a lasting deal.
1: As far as you listed off everyone the Prime Minister is meeting with on a bilateral basis, you were also kind enough to flag for me the list of Trump meetings on a bilateral basis. They don't involve each other. What do we read into that? Is Mike there? Okay, Mike is having some connection issues, so we will reconnect and I'll explain the framing of my question. So you heard Mike list off all the various people that Prime Minister Carney is meeting with, everyone from Prime Minister Modi, for example, to a lot of the European leaders who are present. President Trump is also meeting with Prime Minister Modi and some his counterpart in the UAE. There's a couple of other meetings that have been listed there, and he just met with French President Emmanuel Macron. However, the two of them, there's no official bilateral meeting scheduled on either of their itineraries, and I believe Mike has reconnected. So I'll just ask him what he makes of that and what we should make of it.
16: Hey, Vashe, just got connected back with you. Sorry, we're driving through the French Alps here.
1: Oh, it's a tough life, eh?
16: Well, I mean, you know, I'm sitting facing backwards in a van. But at the same time, I look out the window and it's the rolling green hills of the Alps. So you know what? Okay, I'll stop complaining.
1: Chug Evian and smile, Mike. The question I had framed to you was around why they're each holding a lot of bilateral meetings, but not with each other. Like, what do we make of that?
16: Yeah, and it's funny because, of course, we had asked officials about it. We'd asked the Prime Minister about it as well. And even yesterday, when we said that a lot of the oxygen before the deal could have been, that before the deal was officially signed, if a lot of the oxygen was taken up by Iran, you know, would there be any time? Does he think that Prime Minister Carney think that President Trump would have any sort of bandwidth to talk about trade? And he immediately pivoted and said, look, that's actually going to be talked by Minister of Canada, U.S. Trade, Dominic LeBlanc, Jenna Charette, who's our lead trade negotiator with the U.S., and their American counterparts. So that's supposed to be happening on the sidelines here of the summit. But, you know, there's also these other opportunities, as government officials had told us, you know, the working dinners, where it is just the seven of them around the table, and they can have these informal conversations as well. So there is an opportunity there, and you know, Prime Minister Carney never wanted to sort of show his hand at all to either the journalists or to you know, President Trump either. But you know, you'd have to think that it will come up at some point.
1: Well, in to be fair, like also we don't know necessarily. Like I guess LeBlanc's office said they'll update us when there's something to update. We don't even know the details of the way in which that meeting might unfold, or really what the agenda at this point is. Like the last thing we heard from the Canadian side was we're hoping to extend this thing for 16 years, and then the president last week said, well, I don't even know if I want to renew it. And then we had the bridge happen on top of that. I noticed that the Prime Minister was really eager to like separate the two issues. Do you think the bridge comes up at all?
16: Yeah, I mean, you wonder, because like in these conversations, you know, you hear from officials that they're very informal and almost anything can come up. And to your point about whether or not Dominic LeBlanc, you know, is set to have that meeting, and when he's set to have that meeting, you know, we continue to reach out to his people, and all they say essentially is, when we have news, we'll share it with you, which, you know, adds to the sort of the fluidity of the whole situation. And whether or not there will be this kind of sit down, because I think a lot of Canadian businesses are sitting back and saying, we want some kind of stability, we want some kind of assurances to know that this is being worked on. So, you know, there will be moments, it sounds like, that this could happen, but whether or not the actual bridge comes up, you never know. And I say that because, you know, Donald Trump will sometimes, as U.S. president, will sometimes make a comment about something when he sees a world leader, and it could be, you know, hey, Prime Minister Carney, how about that bridge, eh? And then that might spark a conversation. Right. You just never know.
1: Good point. Just a few seconds left. I wondered, like, what is the objective for Canada's prime minister at this G7?
16: like he definitely, for Canadian priorities, they want to talk about online harms and the role of government in, you know, those kinds of safeguards. Government officials said that they probably weren't going to get consensus on that around the table. So they were sort of basically measuring expectations around that. And then, as I mentioned earlier, international aid. And they were also very keen to talk about, you know, securing the Strait of Hormuz. So I think, you know, a lot of these things that were started, like online harms, and AI, that's another big one that Canada wants to talk about that was started in Kananaskis, Alberta last year. That is something that Canada hopes will continue the conversation moves forward on here in France.
1: All right, Mike, thanks so much. Safe travels. Appreciate you getting us on the bus there.
16: Yeah, thanks for having me.
1: Thank you. Mike Lecouture is CTV's senior political correspondent talking to us from Evian, France. We'll take a quick break, and we're going to talk more about that social media ban with Carmi Levy, our tech analyst and journalist for Tech Check, next.
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6: Here's the latest forecast from the AM 800 Weather Center. We have a mix of sun and cloud today, a breezy high 22. Tonight, partly cloudy, the low 12 or 54. Tomorrow, mix of sun and cloud, a 40% chance of an afternoon thunderstorm, wind up to 50 kilometers an hour, the high 25.
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12: At clutch.com.

0: the problem with bans as they kind of exist in Australia and other countries that have followed suit since, is that they put the onus on the individual, on the user, on the child, the teenager who's potentially harmed by this technology, but they let the technology companies get off without changing their tools at all. They're just as dangerous when the kids hit the age of 16 and can get back on the platforms as they were the day that they were initially removed from them. So at the very least, and you know, there are still lots of reasons why this is a bill that needs tweaking, but the fact that it shifts the onus to the tech companies, make your products safer. These are the standards. It imposes standards on the industry, which we've never had before, and it sets a bar. Meet them and you're potentially exempt. Don't meet them, and guess what? Your audience gets a lot smaller. It hits your bottom line. So it's a much more sustainable approach to this very complex problem where addictive platforms are pulling kids in and we're having difficulty kind of managing what results because of it. I think it's a really reasonable start. Again, lots of issues around, you know, which platforms, because they don't even specify that in the legislation. Also lots of issues around timeline, because this could take years, but even after it becomes law, it could take 18 months to set up the new regulator, if not more. So the problem is happening now and we still don't have relief. So still have issues, but as a first crack at it, it shows that Canada is watching other jurisdictions and is learning from their experiences and applying that to the law here.
1: I noticed the UK today came out saying that they'll do something similar. There's a big desire on the part of the federal government to, at this G7, I think, get everybody to kind of be on the same page. Do you think that that is where things are headed?
0: I think it is. And I think the only way that this, you know, global effort to strengthen protections for teenagers, and quite frankly, for the rest of us, but especially that age cohort, on these platforms is to work together. And so when you have an opportunity to gather around the table and talk about best practices, about standards, about enforcement, about how this is going to work, not as a country by country thing, but as a global thing, because the internet is a global entity, I think these are the ideal opportunities to do so. And I think so far, just by my count, I think 5 of the 7 G7 countries have already, you know, signaled that they will be or are introducing legislation in this space. And certainly the UK, you know, the timing is not coincidental. Theirs is also somewhat artfully different than what we've seen before, because it isn't just social media. It includes AI platforms like Canada's, but unlike Canada's, it also has age restrictions under 18 for in the UK. And it also includes gaming platforms and YouTube, a streaming service. So, you know, we're seeing, you know, incremental improvements country by country. And I'd like to think that as we sit down around the G7 table, best practices will be shared. Those will come back to Canada and that will become part of the conversation as Bill C-34 moves through the House of Commons and moves toward royal assent.
1: Now, I'm going to play in next hour the interview I did with the minister in charge of this, Mark Miller. In part of that interview, kind of the second half, was me pressing him on, is this going to be like other stuff in the digital space where we have seen the government kind of fold to American demands and use it almost as like a bargaining chip in the trade negotiations that are going on. He was insistent, we're not going to trade away kids. And he seemed to indicate that unlike other parts of the digital space, for example, when it comes to the DST or even the CRTC ruling, that the companies are not as upset, and neither is the White House, about regulating this space. So kids in particular. Do you think that's true?
0: I think there are words right now, and I appreciate Minister Miller's position, and I really hope that he lives up to that promise that kids are not negotiable, because you're right, as we have seen in the past, Canada gets tough on a tech-centric piece of legislation only to back down when the political landscape changes and it becomes a bargaining chip in some larger negotiation like trade. And so there's certainly that risk here. That was my initial concern. I was glad that he actually spoke to it and that he is saying, you know, this, our intention is we will not negotiate that, but who knows, right? That could potentially change. I at one point, the digital services tax was also inviolable until it wasn't. Right. And so I'm hoping that Canada has the titanium in its spine to withstand the external pressures that might push them to use proposed legislation like this as a bargaining chip, because that would ultimately sell our kids down the river. It would underserve them, and it would signal that the government really isn't as serious about digital safety as it needs to be. The fact that we're talking about it at the G7, the fact that it's a global issue now and it's a global effort, I think bolsters Canada's efforts to resist that pressure. And I'm really hoping that we can stay the course over the long haul, because I would hate to think that Canada would back down from this as well.
1: And just finally, the other thing I noticed is even the reaction from the companies was not as like, this is terrible, end of times, as it has been in other instances where the government has tried to regulate them.
0: Yeah, they have to walk a real fine line here, because they can never, of course, be seen as being, introducing technology that is threatening to kids. They literally have to speak out of both sides of their mouth, be conciliatory to our governments to say, we want the same things. We want our kids to be safe, but also, ensure that, that shareholders are happy, that they realize that they're building technologies that still drive growth, still drive revenue, but do so in a way that is somewhat more sustainable and less dangerous. And so, they're walking a tightrope right now, and they're being a lot more conciliatory than they have been. I'm hoping this telegraphs, a more conciliatory direction in future, that they're willing to work with governments and not push back hard as they have with just about every other piece of legislation to date. But again, we've seen Silicon Valley switch gears. If it suits their bottom line, they may very well do the same thing as well. They pay their PR people a lot of money. They're wrapping a lot of sugar around that message.
1: Yeah, great point. Carmi, thanks very much. Appreciate the analysis.
0: Thanks so much, Vashi.
1: Carmi Levy is a tech analyst and journalist. The Daily Debrief panel is next.
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3: Here's the latest forecast from the AM 800 Weather Center. We have a mix of sun and cloud today, a breezy high 22. Tonight, partly cloudy, the low 12 or 54. Tomorrow, mix of sun and cloud, a 40% chance of an afternoon thunderstorm, wind up to 50 kilometers an hour, the high 25.
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6: It's 1 o'clock.
3: 19 degrees in Windsor, Essex. A mix of sun and cloud, breezy today with a high 22. I'm Kathy McMahon, AM 800 News. Coming up, serious crash in Chatham-Kent and overnight work on EC Row. But first, a pest control company has been brought in to an elementary school in South Windsor. A social media post claims that cockroaches were found at Glenwood Public last week, and one class was evacuated and students had to empty their bags outside. The board says a licensed pest control company was brought in over the weekend to address the matter promptly and thoroughly. After the treatment, the school underwent a thorough cleaning, and there are no health or safety concerns for staff or students. High-level plans are on display today at the Vollmer Centre in LaSalle. The town is spending $250,000 to look into adding a double gym, fitness room, senior centre, expanded indoor walking track, and more. The public will have a chance to see the concepts today during an open house. Deputy CAO Peter Mara says the town identified the need for additional space, but it will take time to get through the consultation and design process.
7: When we move to construction, if council ever agrees and moves forward with budgeting and put money aside to build this, we're looking at about a two-year construction window. So all in all, if everything was to go proper and we had proper funding in place and things of that nature, we're three to four years out from even being able to occupy.
3: The Vollmer is operating at or near capacity, and a high-level estimate puts the full expansion at between $33 to $40 million. Today's open house goes from 4 until 7 at the Vollmer. A Wheatley man is in hospital with life-threatening injuries after a crash in Chatham-Kent. Police say a vehicle struck a berm and went airborne before landing on the beach Friday on Erie Street South in Romney Township. Police say the driver was taken to Erie Shores Healthcare, then later transferred to Windsor Regional Hospital. Charges have now been laid following a crash at a London mall. Seven people were taken to hospital after a vehicle smashed through the brick wall at Sherwood Forest and entered a fitness center Friday morning. A 59-year-old woman is charged with six counts of criminal negligence, causing bodily harm. Overnight lane closures are planned for EC Row in Windsor for the next few weeks. The city will be doing shoulder sweeping along the expressway from Banwell to Huron Church between 8 p.m. and 6 a.m. There will be a rolling closure of one lane while the work is performed. That's expected to end June 27th. And attendance hit nearly 112,000 people for the first weekend of Carousel of the Nations. Executive Director of the Multicultural Council of Windsor and Essex County, Fred Francis, says there were a lot of out-of-town visitors.
6: There was a chartered bus from Sarnia going to Kingsville for the Dutch Job Village. So, that was exciting to hear that, people chartered a bus all the way from Sarnia. So, all in all, weekend number one seems to be a huge hit, huge success.
3: Francis says the opening weekend saw 1.3 million engagements on their social media platforms with 27,000 page views from the GTA. The second weekend of the festival begins this Friday. AM 800 News Time, 103, the forecast next.
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3: The forecast now from the AM 800 Weather Center. We have a mix of sun and cloud today, a breezy high of 22, partly cloudy tonight, the low 12. Tomorrow, some sunshine with a chance of an afternoon thunderstorm, a windy high 25. We're at 20 in Windsor, that's 68 Fahrenheit. I'm Kathy McMahon, AM 800 News.
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1: A few minutes past the top of the hour, we continue our coverage, after speaking to Michael Couture from Evian France a few moments ago, of the G7. The Prime Minister, before heading to France, was actually in Paris, so also France, at the beginning of the weekend, but then also made a trip to Ireland, whereas Mike reported for us, he has a lot of family history. The leader of the Conservatives, Pierre Poilievre, was asked at his press conference this weekend about the value of those trips. Have a listen to what he said.
11: Here's the reality. He's not bringing home any results, and that's real Conservative criticism here. We want results here at home. He's been jetting around the world without negotiating a single new free trade agreement with any country anywhere on planet Earth, and instead has delivered the only recession in the G7.
1: Mike Le Couture put that criticism to the Prime Minister in Ireland over the weekend. Here's what he said in response.
12: The opportunity for Canada in Europe is as big as in, if not bigger, than any other economy. Now, to explain to the Leader of the Opposition, who will try to clip that and not follow through, add this. Opportunity means what more? What more can you get? What more can we, how more can we grow from where we are today?
1: All right, let's discuss that with the Daily Debrief panel.
13: The Daily Debrief.
1: With me this afternoon, Zane Valji is a political campaign strategist and partner at Norweather. Tom Mulcair is a CTV political analyst and former NDP leader. And Tim Powers is chairman of Summa Strategies. Hi, everybody.
14: Hello.
1: Happy Monday. Tom, I'll start with you on this one. Let's start off with the criticism from the Conservatives. And I should say we played the fuller clip earlier in which he said, I don't begrudge him for going to Ireland. I have Irish heritage as well. I hope he has a good trip. But where the central criticism is, where are the results? What do you make of that?
14: I think it's Poilievre being Poilievre. He's very good at that part of his job. And, here it's not exactly modest because here's the reality. Oh, really? You hold the truth. You're the one who has that. Okay, I get it. And Carney's reaction surprised me somewhat because it's the first time I ever hear him take the bait. Because Poilievre needles him all the time. And this time, I don't know, he just pushed back a little bit on the leader of the opposition and asked him what he could do better. Everybody who follows these things understands that we're facing an existential threat, totally unpredictable in every sense, from south of the border. And Mark Carney has been out there working hard with Europe, with the European Union, where Canada might actually, I think, accede to that union as the first non-European, properly speaking, member. We've worked out better trade routes and trade deals and understandings, you know, in key capital markets, which is what Carney is the best at, whether it's London or Paris or New York, crucially. And so he's been doing exactly what he needs to do. So I can understand him to be a bit short when the opposition just, you know, snipes at him like that, that type of gratuitous shot. But really, just keep doing your job, man. And it is incredible how he's appreciated, whether he's in London, and he and Starmer get along. He's one of Starmer's few friends. And Macron, who's also had a heck of an up and down experience as president of France, finishing his second 5-year term. But I'll tell you, Vashti, he's appreciated by both. And when he speaks, as he did, you know, he spoke at Trinity College over the weekend in Dublin, talking about refining his proposal from when he was giving that speech in Davos. There are countries that are used to running in the world, and the G7 used to take itself a little bit that way too, and warning people, it ain't that way anymore. Not one group gets to say that, because look at the strength and the size and the scope of everything that's being accomplished in China. The world is changing. And that type of pedagogy is one of the best things that he's got going for him. So, of course, Poilievre, you know, if he says he doesn't, if Poilievre sets up the straw man of success equals a new trade deal, then everybody goes, yeah, where's the new trade deal? But who said that that was success? Success is working with people who might already be your Trans-Pacific partners and getting things working better to get things here, working with China, who was already a trading partner, but getting a much better relationship going with them. So it doesn't require a new trade deal to have success. He's being successful doing exactly what he set out to do.
1: Yeah, the caveat that I would add to that, and I understand everything that Tom lays out there, is, and I wouldn't frame it necessarily the same way the opposition is saying, but it's that if Mark Carney is defining success as more opportunity, eventually there'll have to be some demonstration of that. So, for example, Ireland hasn't ratified CETA. There has been an expansion in trade. How much more of an expansion can there be? It's obviously not something you can point to in the next number of months, but Ireland could say, we're going to ratify CETA, for example, or, you know, we're going to ensure that that happens, or we've got this objective for increasing trade. Like, I think it is fair to ask, what, even as well received as Mark Carney is around the world, like, what exactly will materialize if the definition of success is greater opportunity?
15: Yeah, and from a political perspective, Carney's got to understand that there are situations in which the electorate will reward him for the scaffolding of these trade relationships as he has built, and there's other situations where they may not, and it's very unclear to say where the Canadian public may ultimately lie. I think that the issue for Poilievre is that where they're currently lying is they're more than happy to give Mark Carney the credit for the good relationships, the scaffolding, the setting the groundwork sort of stuff. But you're right. There's also a communications gap here. Like, I do think that this Carney government went a little too fast on the comms, just blew past in terms of what a big deal it was from the China and India perspective. Like, that seems to be in the rearview mirror. And that was historic, whether you like it politically or not. And I can find my own bones with it in terms of why I don't like some of those elements. To undo what your predecessor did with both of those countries and then to do something, I think required a greater communications push from this PMO and from this government than we got on those. And I feel like we haven't gotten them. At the end of the day, though, this is two people. I just summarized what Tom said. These are two people doing their jobs. Pierre Poilievre is masterful at picking up a clip and clip-baiting it and making it sound like that should be the bar of success. And Mark Carney has made some political mistakes, because initially he also guaranteed outcomes, not just outputs, as what you should judge him on. But he's since, as you mentioned, Vashi, has translated to opportunity, outputs, as an opportunity for how she should define success. But these are two people just doing their job, and I think they're actually kind of doing it at a pretty high level, both of them.
1: The interesting thing is, it's working for Carney. If you look at public opinion polls right now,
15: of course it isn't working.
1: Tim, I'll get your take on this. Anywhere close to the same degree for Polyev.
16: You know, Vashi, if I wanted to be gratuitous and pick on you, I would tell you I'm watching the Greeks play in the World Cup now, but oh, sorry, that's not happening. Sorry, I'm watching Spain.
1: That is just mean, Tim. I don't know.
16: I'm sorry. I was channeling Polyev. What Polyev is also doing, look, is building a longer-term narrative here, right? You've seen a bunch of stories come out, the normal stories about how the Prime Minister's travel is lavish, the meals cost too much, there's wine and all of that. So as he lays down criticisms of the trips, he's hoping that that sticks over time in painting Mark Carney as self-interested and interested in himself first. And by the way, he's also not got a record. That's pretty standard stuff, as both Tom and Zane have said. I think just going back to the World Cup, something that actually helps Mark Carney is the former prime minister popping up in other places and looking like, as he should, he's enjoying life. And Carney, you know, has this contrast of a guy who looks like he's working hard compared to the other guy that Pierre Polyev really wanted to fight an election against, who's enjoying his life. And people are taking the bait about all of that. And I think that doesn't help Pierre Polyev either, because they juxtapose, people still do, Justin Trudeau and Mark Carney, and that works in Carney's interest. And I think that's also why, to your question about favorability, that he's got a bit of a grace on, you know, the traveling that he's doing and the fact that it hasn't resulted in significant deals at the moment, because there still is, because of Polyev, who still references the former prime minister, that narrative out there. And that's part of the challenge I think Polyev is having. Still ending that narrative and laying myths on Mark Carney.
1: Yeah, it made me laugh yesterday because Mr. Polyev was asked by J.P. Tasker about the Justin Trudeau cheering for Team USA, and he said, I can't remember the exact verbiage, but I laughed because he said, I won't respond to that. I try not to think, like many Canadians, I try not to think too much about Justin Trudeau. It was a pretty funny line. I will take a quick commercial break. We're going to take a deeper dive into social media bans and the politics of them next.
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3: Here's the latest forecast from the AM 800 Weather Center. We have a mix of sun and cloud for today. Wind from the southwest at 40 kilometers an hour, the high 22. Partly cloudy tonight, the low 12 or 54. Tomorrow, some sun and cloud with a 40% chance of an afternoon thunderstorm, a windy high 25 with a humidex 28.
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7: 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And Paul, it's been a while since we've talked to you. 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
1: It's 20 minutes past the top of the hour. A few minutes from now, you'll hear our interview with Minister Mark Miller, minister in charge of ushering the new Online Harms Act, the latest iteration from this government through the House of Commons. They just introduced it into the House, actually, last week. The kind of big headline out of it is that the government intends to use that legislation to ensure that 16-year-olds, kids under 16, rather, aren't able to access social media platforms unless those platforms comply with a yet-to-be-determined set of safety standards. Those safety standards will be established by a regulator set up after the bill becomes law and enforced by that regulator as well. Now, on a couple of issues in the kind of so-called online space or the digital space, the federal government has already kind of capitulated to American demands, one on the Online Streaming Act and the second on the digital services tax. I asked the minister whether this might end up being on the bargaining table as well.
2: Look, kids just aren't on the bargaining table. Hard stop. I would say the same thing for the U.S. The issues in and around some of the other matters that we were discussing are ones that I won't be discussing publicly. But clearly, there's a difference between how money is distributed within an industry and the desire to protect kids.
1: I promise you my aghast why not does get further responses in the interview, but we wanted to talk about the politics of that ban and kind of everything around it with our Daily Debrief panel. Zane Velji, Tom Mulcair, and Tim Powers are back. Zane, I'll kick this one off with you. Do you feel like the politics around banning social media or regulating social media companies in particular are different than, for example, the Online Streaming Act or the digital services tax? Like, do you think they have more weight behind pushing back against the United States should that be required?
3: Yeah, I mean, because I think one of them has more of a domestic coalition built around it, which is banning social media, because there's millions of parents with millions of kids across this country that are addicted to these things. So the natural coalition of both advocacy and, you know, local politics associated with the social media ban, I think, is more significant than some of the, let's just say, harder to understand, even though the cultural aspects of digital services, et cetera, are relatively straightforward, harder to understand and harder to kind of build some sort of like emotional connection to, versus millions of people with millions of kids having an emotional connection, positive or negative, to social media and its implications in the lives of the mental health of the kids and the families that these kids reside in and communicate with. So I think one of them is clearly like more of a thing as it relates to local politics. But you're also seeing that Canada's not going at this alone. Right. You just hear Keir Starmer. You've got Australia. So this is now becoming a drumbeat where it is de-risking something more significantly. The big struggle on a policy level is that because it de-risks it, there's a groupthink that also emerges from here. And that then ultimately makes this the prescribed policy outcome, when there is still quite a bit of evidence out there suggesting that this is the right sort of diagnosis, but the wrong prescription in terms of how aggressively these governments need to go after these platforms, not just age gating, not just having these platforms now requiring you to have like IDs, et cetera, but as has been indicated in places like Australia, but like letting them off the hook on their broader publishing commitments that they continue to refuse to make.
1: Yeah, and I don't get the sense like that there's necessarily, Tim, that this could all of a sudden become law anytime soon, right? Like, it's just introduced. It will have to go through the entire process. And then a lot of it is contingent on a regulator. Let's say you're looking at this whole thing being up and running 2 years from now. It'll be interesting to see like the degree to which things kind of change even in that period, if you think back to 2 years ago.
4: Well, I would agree with all of that, Vashi. And I'll also say, you know, it looks like, if you read the history of it, and we were all young enough to see aspects of it, it's like the war on tobacco and the war on smoking. And it wasn't one piece of legislation from one jurisdiction. It was the mobilizing of mass will, scientific evidence, constant reinforcement, cascading impacts from one government to another. And I think that also makes it harder for Trump in particular to try and put this on the table in any deal, because as Zane just pointed out, it's popping up everywhere. And it's popping up in his own country, there are states in the United States that are pushing back against all of this. So while in and of itself in Canada, the legislation is not going to be the panacea that that addresses this, it's going to start, I think, a cascade. And I think you'll see, and we had already heard before the federal legislation, that provinces start to act, municipalities start to act, and not even Donald Trump or the UFC fighters he had on his lawn the other day can stop all of that.
1: Do you think it matters if whatever they do end up doing, Tom, ends up being effective? And I ask because there's some emissions, for example, in this that I know Premier Eby in BC was criticizing in the AI chatbots. They're not part of this. Part of it, they're part of, but not the age stuff. It's also like gaming, Roblox, for example, other things that like studies have shown do have a big impact on the mental health of kids who participate, or particularly in the luring space can have a big impact. Like, they're not part of this. Does it matter if what they do works from a political perspective?
5: I think that that is the absolutely most important question. And I think that there are two different ways of looking at what's effective. On a purely mechanical regulatory level, is it effective in the sense that it's enforceable? And I have big questions about that. On the other level, let's assume that it can be put in place. Is it actually going to produce the result? That's the other question of effectiveness. You know, and we've got this patchwork across the country right now of the definition of what an adult is. Most provinces, it's 18. There can be exceptions. In Quebec, 14-year-olds, it was brought in place so that 14-year-old young women could access the birth control pill without their parents' knowledge. But that's morphed into a general rule in Quebec that 14-year-olds are allowed to seek medical help on their own. Recently, Quebec just legislated for 16-year-olds to under 16s not to be allowed to buy an energy drink, because there was a 15-year-old boy who was taking prescription medication for his hyperactivity, and the two together were fatal. But that should also involve strict rules for when this gets prescribed, both for the medical doctor and the pharmacist. But we don't look at the efficacy, the effectiveness, to use your term, that way. Most provinces, you can smoke pot at 18, but some provinces, you have to be 21. There's good medical reason for that. But you can ask for medically assisted dying at 18. So we just look at this stuff and say it's going to be 16 for social media. But I don't think I've seen any objective evidence that that's the cutoff date. Mm-hmm. And can you have a rule that allows you to actually check that? You know what happened in Australia? Kids learned, because they were using facial recognition, kids learned how to scrunch up their faces to trick the machine into thinking they were older. And there are going to be much more sophisticated ways of tricking the machine. When I was a kid, we needed a fake ID to get into a tavern and have a beer. So guess what? We got quite good at making fake IDs. And there's just going to be
3: bold admission by Mulcair on the air. Goodness. Whoa.
5: The statute of limitations has passed.
3: I was going to say, Mulcair's not going to run for anything anytime soon. Exactly. That out there now.
5: Exactly. So the last point that I want to make on the effectiveness level, Vashi, is why in heaven's name, if this is so urgent, are we taking so long? Like, the Brits are putting this together relatively fast. We're putting this thing on a slow boat, like, so it'll get there like in 2 years, maybe. And if it's that urgent, and it is, and there are parts of this that are really wrecking kids' lives. And finally, I would like to say one quick thing. There is something that can that has to be a prerequisite, which is banning the cell phones in the schools, because that is the first way of physically constraining access to it. And there's no debate about that. It's done. And by the way, it goes through quite well, and weird things start happening. Kids actually start talking with each other. I know it sounds strange, but this actually happens. Sure. And this is well-intentioned. Miller is one of the smartest guys around the cabinet table, but I'm just looking at how long they're giving themselves. And this, to me, sounds like the promise that's going to keep coming back until the next election.
1: I got to leave it there. Thanks, everybody. Appreciate
5: it.
1: Thank you.
3: Thanks, Vashi.
1: Zane Velji, Tom Mulcair, and Tim Powers, our Daily Debrief panel. And we are going to go one-on-one with Mark Miller, the Minister of Culture and Identity, coming up after a short commercial break to ask him about the legislation itself, the idea of quote-unquote banning social media for kids in Canada under 16, and that timeline that Tom flagged, right? How long might it be before that ban is actually in place and enforceable? I know parents want to know the answer to that question. We'll ask it of the minister next. Stay right there.
6: 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An information update with Kathy McMahon.
7: A traffic note, there is a collision reported in Windsor. North and eastbound lanes at Tecumseh and Lowe's on Parkway are temporarily closed. Expect delays in that area. A Wheatley man is in hospital with life-threatening injuries after a crash in Chatham, Kent. Police say a vehicle struck a berm and went airborne before landing on the beach Friday on Erie Street South in Romney Township. Police say the driver was taken to Erie Shores Healthcare in Leamington, then transferred to Windsor Regional. The local public school board is handling a pesky situation in South Windsor. A social media post says cockroaches were found at Glenwood Public on Norfolk Street last week. One class was evacuated and students had to empty their bags outside. The board says a pest control company was brought in over the weekend for a treatment. The school was then thoroughly cleaned and there are no safety issues for staff and students. The head of the Multicultural Council of Windsor and Essex County says the opening weekend of Carousel of the Nation saw 1.3 million engagements on social media. Fred Francis's attendance hit nearly 112,000 at the Villages. The award-winning festival resumes this Friday. Details on these and other stories coming up at 2. Weather-wise, a mix of sun and cloud. Breezy today, the high 22. For tonight, partly cloudy, the low 12 for 54. In Windsor right now, we're at 2068 Fahrenheit. I'm Kathy McMahon, AM 800 News.
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1: The federal government has introduced long-promised legislation, the third version of it, actually, aimed at countering the harms of the online world for kids in particular. Their solution this time is to come up with a set of safety standards that social media companies will have to subscribe to. If they don't meet those standards, then they will be sanctioned, and kids also cannot access their platform. If they do meet them, then the kids under 16 can actually go on the social media companies' platforms. We don't know what the companies are. We don't know what those standards will be. We do know that there'll be a regulator set up to make those determinations and ultimately enforce the rules as well. My interview with the minister in charge of all of this, though, Mark Miller, he's the culture and identity minister, started off by me asking whether there is actual evidence that the type of thing that they are prescribing and introducing, so a ban of sorts, if there is evidence that it will work.
2: Well, we have experience in countries such as Australia that a ban, one, sends a signal that we're serious about making sure that platforms are being responsible, and two, the science that says that the more people are exposed, kids are exposed at a young age, the worse it is for their brains. I'm not pretending and sitting here that this is perfect. And the efficiency and efficacy of the bill is super important, but we pass lots of laws in Parliament that people don't necessarily comply with, which is why we need a compliance regime. And more importantly, a part of this bill that is crucial to reducing the harms that kids in particular, but everyone is exposed to. So this bill does two things. It does put in effect a moratorium for kids getting social media accounts under 16. But importantly, it puts platforms on notice that they have to act responsibly, which they haven't been doing up to now, to take off harmful content within 24 hours. Secondly, to protect kids and to act responsibly, plus comply with our disclosure regime, which will force them to tell us what they're doing online, what their safety guidelines are, so we have platforms that are safe by design.
1: So there's a lot to unpack there. I do want to start on the first part, though. The question I had about why it works or not, and I understand you've said frequently, like, the goal isn't to be perfect. Don't make it the enemy of progress. I understand that. But I do think it's important to figure out, like, if you're telling parents it's going to be effective to even any degree, what degree is that? And when you point to the case of Australia, actually, their own commission shows that the vast majority of kids under 16 remain on at least one social media platform, even after the ban came into effect. So again, like, are you sure? Do you have any evidence to show beyond the Australian case, which I don't think shows that this will work and actually keep kids safer?
2: Well, I think given the state of social media platforms, we owe it to parents in Canada, we owe it to kids that we have to try. The evidence coming out of Australia certainly shows at best 50-50, even less effective. That's preliminary evidence.
1: Shows 70. Shows 70.
2: At the same time, it is preliminary. It's data that they started their moratorium in December, and the data dates, I believe, from April or May. So preliminary, and they have a commission that is working on perfecting this. This is not a perfect science, but we know that we have to try, and we know we have to send a signal to platforms that they need to comply with the safety by design features, which will make kids' experience in Australia, in this case, in Europe, has made their experiences better and will make kids' experience online better. Should kids get around the ban? And heaven knows, I got cigarettes when they were prohibited when I was young. But it wasn't a reason not to put warning labels and prevent kids from getting them. So too with this. We have to make sure that people are, and platforms are on notice, and parents feel that they have the support of the federal government to tell their kids and have those conversations with their kids about their use of social media platforms, which is extremely important.
1: So do you think that this legislation as it exists right now does put those platforms on notice? And I ask because a lot of what you just described is left to the regulatory period and left to the regulatory body itself after the legislation passes. So you say that it's going to have, let's say, age verification or safety standards. We don't actually know at this point what those safety standards are or how a regulator would enforce them. Did you leave too much up to regulation to actually put those companies on notice?
2: If you look in the bill, Vashi, there are some clear criteria that need to be set in certain instances, making sure that safety by design features are within the platform's architecture is key. We will need a commission to have a dialogue with industry to make sure that they are complying and are showing us their architecture, their design plans, and their safety plans, so that in some cases, we may exempt some platforms from the ban under 16. This is something that is evolving. Canada is catching up to countries that we consider to be our peers. 5 to 10 years, in some cases, are we behind? And that's something that we have to realize as a country, be quite honest, that we are catching up to things. But we know in the countries where we have had these design features into the social media platforms, the kids' experience is markedly better, and that's what we're aiming for.
16: To be clear, like, the reason we're behind is because the Liberal government you were a part of previously promised in 2019 to usher this through the legislative process and ultimately didn't. Now it's taken over a year to actually introduce this bill. And my understanding is, and there was confusion actually when you announced it, that the ban won't even take effect immediately after the bill gets royal assent. So when it comes to parents who are watching right now and wondering, like, is this government going to come through for me and make things safer for my kids? Can you assure them that you will, given that history?
2: So two things. We fully expect the moratorium to come into force when the law comes into force, with a number of social media platforms that are the obvious suspects in this case. And when it comes to making sure that this is effective, that we can get the commission up and running in time, Prime Minister and I had this conversation about making sure that we could get this up and running within 18 months, and that's what we'll expect to happen. And that's
16: still 2 years away. If you look through the, like, let's say in the best case scenario, it takes 6 months because the House is going to rise, right? Then you're not going to come back until September. The legislation has to be debated. Yes, you have a majority. You'll get it through. Then you've got another 18 months. Like, that's still an additional 2 years. This was originally promised in 2019, with all due respect.
2: So again, the ban would come into effect whether the commission is fully set up or not.
16: What is a ban without enforcement at that point?
2: Well, you would absolutely be breaching the law, and I would be a dangerous game of chicken to play for platforms to say the commission is not set up, therefore they can't fine us. I wouldn't encourage anyone to do that, and it will be a phased approach. It wouldn't be everything starts at month 18. And with respect to banned entities, fully expect them to happen at coming into force. As to the delay, well, there's plenty of blame to go around. As you know, Parliament was sclerotic for a number of years in our minority. We did also, in some iterations of the bill, get some elements wrong. I would say humbly that we overshot in some cases, and we're trying to solve for too many things. This is a much more tightly, surgically drafted bill, and it deals with making sure the platforms are responsible for the content that they disseminate, with respect to 7 categories of blatantly obvious stuff that they should have been filtering in the first place.
16: You've been on the receiving end, as I listened to the press conference around this, of a lot of questions about whether or not, if you get pushback from the Trump administration, since they have pushed back on so many things involving big tech, you know, would this be something that you could trade away? And you were pretty insistent that, you know, kids' safety and stuff to do with that is not something that your government would consider trading away. There is evidence, though, that you have traded other stuff away in this space, like what's happening with the CRTC ruling on big streamers, like what happened with the DST. Why should we believe in this case your government will do something differently?
2: Look, kids just aren't on the bargaining table. Hard stop. I would say the same thing for the U.S. If you look at the way the U.S. administration is dealing with a number of pieces of legislation that is going through their houses, they too, I would humbly suggest, do care absolutely about American kids who are suffering much of the same damage that Canadian kids are suffering. So I am hopeful, but I'm entirely assured that we'll be focusing on kids. The issues in and around some of the other matters that we were discussing are ones that I won't be discussing publicly, but clearly there's a difference between how money is distributed within an industry and the desire to protect kids. And I would also say that platforms, not to put words in their mouth, are taking a different approach to this. We are getting assurances that this is their approach to this. They want to study the law, but it is neutral to some but positive.
16: So fair point. You know, we reached out to all the platforms, and certainly the reaction isn't what it was a number of years ago during the first iteration of the bill. When you said, though, that you wouldn't comment on the other stuff, I mean, you are the lead when it comes to the decision from the CRTC and the direction that the Globe and Mail has reported that you have given them to basically back off what the Online Streaming Act mandated them to do. I think it's fair to ask, like, why your government has capitulated on something and created, like, sort of an environment where you seem to be okay with advantaging American companies over what's required of Canadian companies at a time where you're also telling Canadians you're going to do everything to defend their interests against a power that, you know, we have been too dependent on and that, in fact, was a weakness of ours.
1: The answer is coming up after a short break. That's our interview with the Minister of Identity and Culture, Mark Miller, who is charged with bringing through legislation to ban social media for kids. The rest of our conversation about what the government is and isn't willing to do vis-a-vis trade negotiations with the U.S. is next. Stay right there.
17: 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Don't miss the new season of The Amazing Race Canada, coming this summer to CTV and Crave.
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7: Here's the latest forecast from the AM800 Weather Center. We have a mix of sun and cloud today, a breezy high 22. Tonight, partly cloudy, the low 12 or 54. Tomorrow, mix of sun and cloud, a 40% chance of an afternoon thunderstorm, wind up to 50 kilometers an hour, the high 25.
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19: It is 10 minutes before the top of the hour. Thanks for listening along this afternoon. We just finished part one of our interview with the minister who's in charge of the new social media ban that the Liberal government, the federal government, is proposing. His name is Mark Miller. I ended that part of our interview by asking him about whether or not this might be used as a bargaining chip with the United States in trade negotiations, because the federal government in the United States, the White House, has really pushed back against any attempts to regulate online companies, big tech companies in Canada. The first example of that is what happened with the digital services tax. The federal government here backed off that completely. And then very recently, the Online Streaming Act, which required companies, big online streaming companies, American companies operating in Canada, to send some of their revenue to produce Canadian kind of productions, to go towards Canadian productions, 15%, the CRTC recently ruled. And Minister Miller recently kind of overruled them, telling them to basically review what they did. And it sounds like, according to the Globe and Mail, the federal government will direct them to back off of it completely. So I outlined all of that for the minister and asked him why we should believe his government will defend the interests of Canadians when it comes to, you know, social media bans, when they haven't in those other instances.
20: Well, look, people can draw their own conclusions on what they think is good or bad or anywhere in between about the CRTC and the regulations that it puts out. Regardless of any of the laws that we've passed, the CRTC is not the final arbiter of these issues. We don't feel that it necessarily got it right. I will be issuing directives in the coming months to have a second shot at this. The reality is the funds that we would have deployed into the industries that need it are frozen in court cases, and we need to get that actually into the hands of those companies that do create great Canadian content. So the announcement of $600 million per year reflects a realism that I respect, and my job is to get that out into the industry in the coming months, including independent journalism that needs the support of the Canadian government so that Canadians can get good information that's reliable.
19: But that isn't a permanent solution. And again, I understand your framing of this as kind of technical, but it's something bigger than that. I don't know, and never has your government said, we're going to decide to do what the Americans wanted on this when it comes to the DST or when it comes to this, and here's what we're getting in return. In fact, all we see is the president say 3 days after we learn in the Globe and Mail that directive will be issued, that he doesn't want to renew CUSMA. So like, what are we getting in return for, again, something that goes against everything that your government has said you're going to do on behalf of Canadians?
20: Well, again, these are issues that are properly negotiated around the table in a confidential manner with the U.S. They may choose to speak publicly on it, but I think as Canadians, and Canadians would expect me to stay disciplined, Vashi, certainly as I'm not personally around that table, I'm aware of what's going on. But if we want to advance our interests, I think we have to do it in a disciplined way, and that's what I'm doing.
19: But what does that mean? Like, again, I'm not asking you to tell me everything about what's happening with the negotiations.
20: Fine, I'm not gonna tell you.
19: But we can objectively ascertain

0: that your government has taken a decision that definitely advantages American companies over Canadian companies. That's what's happening right now. That's what the Quebec culture industry has said. You criticize, your government was criticizing conservatives for raising this issue just a few weeks ago. Like, why are you taking this position? Why can't you be clear with us about that? It has, I'm not asking you to just tell me what's happening at the negotiating table.
1: I mean, look, the Quebec culture industry has had a nuanced approach. I won't sugarcoat it, but it has been nuanced. It hasn't been categorical in its response to this. I think they realize also that there is a very practical approach this government is taking. There's a difference between the principle, which is supporting cultural content and Canadian content, making sure we're getting good Canadian shows and supporting them. But there's also a difference of who funds that. There is also a question.
0: Why
1: in respect
0: shouldn't
1: of
0: American
1: C11,
0: companies operating here?
1: They should, and they will. But the question is whether that should be the number that the CRTC fixed. And I understand for listeners that there is information that they don't have because I haven't written the actual order or directive that I have to give to the CRTC. So they're in a disadvantage. But the reality is we will always stand as a principled matter behind the production of Canadian culture.
2: That's the Minister of Culture and Identity, Mark Miller, talking about new legislation and decisions that his government has made about big tech companies. I do want to swing over to the House of Commons, where Foreign Affairs Minister Anita Anand has just started speaking about the extension of a ceasefire between Iran and the United States being billed by the United States as a big deal, sort of an agreement to at least for a number of days or weeks or months extend that ceasefire. Anita Anand is the Foreign Affairs Minister, and she has Canada's reaction to that news from the House of Commons. Have a listen.
3: In terms of freedom of navigation, these are all issues that we are watching. C'est très important maintenant d'attendre pour le vendredi
4: for Friday to ensure that there will be a durable agreement, and after 60 days, a permanent agreement between parties. But it's a good event right now, and we'll continue to ensure that we're working with our partners.
5: Minister, when do you think the Strait of Hormuz could realistically open?
3: It's a good question. Right now, the work is being done to open the Strait on Friday, assuming that the MOU is signed between the parties. Of course, there are a number of ships waiting to pass through, and so as soon as possible thereafter would be the ideal scenario. And in particular, what we want to see is the supply chains that have been hampered since the strait has been closed reopening. So that means the freedom of navigation for energy, the freedom of navigation for fertilizer, the freedom of navigation for helium, and the list goes on. And that is why Canada is so very much supportive of the work that's being done on this deal. And indeed, I was in Bahrain last week. I was meeting with the countries of the Gulf Cooperation Council. And their work and their words, in fact, are that the closure of the Strait of Hormuz has negatively impacted their economies in different ways. But if you look at economies like Qatar and Bahrain, their economic growth has slowed considerably and really needs this strait to be opened in order to pick up. So it's important for regional economic stability as well as global economic stability. And we're very much supporting the work that's being done in this deal that should be signed in Switzerland on Friday, with the 60-day time period for the final deal to be signed.
6: Is it going to help with the demining efforts as proposed by Europe? Are we going to help with that?
3: So you have, of course, heard the defense minister and the prime minister, myself, reiterate that it would take a permanent ceasefire in order for Canada to come to the table with a specific set of measures. Of course, we do not have a permanent ceasefire ceasefire as of yet. And the conversations between Canada and our allies are continuing along these lines. And in particular, you know that the Prime Minister is at the G7 at this very moment, and he's having those conversations with other G7 leaders. I, for my part, have been speaking with both Jean-Noël Barrot, my counterpart in France, as well as Yvette Cooper, my counterpart in the UK, visiting both of those countries last week, indicating that Canada continues to stand with that coalition.
2: All right, that is Minister of Foreign Affairs, Minister Anita Anand, providing an initial reaction from the federal government, or on behalf of the federal government, to the news out of the United States and Iran that a new deal has been reached between the two parties, officially to be signed on Friday. Many of the details are not clear, but it sounds like the Strait of Hormuz, at least, is supposed to open back up, which should have a big impact on oil prices. We'll talk about that tonight, 5 o'clock Eastern on Power Play. Hope to see you then, back in this chair, same time, same place tomorrow. Have a wonderful rest of your day.
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8: Here's the latest forecast from the AM 800 Weather Center. We have a mix of sun and cloud today, a breezy high 22. Tonight, partly cloudy, the low 12 or 54. Tomorrow, mix of sun and cloud, a 40% chance of an afternoon thunderstorm, wind up to 50 kilometers an hour, the high 25.
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13: It's 2 o'clock.
8: 20 degrees in Windsor, Essex. A mix of sun and cloud this afternoon. A breezy high of 22. I'm Kathy McMahon, AM 800 News. Traffic update. The intersection of Tecumseh at Lauzon Parkway has reopened following an earlier crash. Coming up, cockroaches at a local public school and overnight lane closures on EC Row. But first, charges have been laid following a serious impaired driving crash in Kingsville. Provincial police were called to County Road 20 at McCain Side Road Saturday night. The 65-year-old driver of one vehicle suffered life-threatening injuries, while the other driver, a 47-year-old man from Windsor, was arrested. Charges include operation while impaired, dangerous operation causing bodily harm, and other offenses. He'll appear in court in July. A Wheatley man has suffered life-threatening injuries following a single vehicle crash in Chatham, Kent. It happened Friday afternoon on Erie Street South in Romney Township. Police say a vehicle struck a berm and went airborne and landed on the beach. The 57-year-old driver was taken to Erie Shores Healthcare before being transferred to Windsor Regional due to the critical injuries. Toronto police say a 12-year-old boy has been charged with attempted murder after he allegedly hit an officer with a stolen vehicle during an incident that also saw police open fire. Officers responded to a reported vehicle theft around 1 a.m. An officer was hit by a car as the driver tried to flee. The province's police watchdog says it's not clear whether the officer fired at the car before or after he was hit. The SIU says both the officer and the boy were taken to hospital with non-life-threatening injuries. The Greater Essex County District School Board is handling a pesky situation in South Windsor. A social media post says cockroaches were found at Glenwood Public on Norfolk Street last week. One class was evacuated and students had to empty their bags outside. In a statement, the board says a pest control company was brought in over the weekend for a treatment. The school was then thoroughly cleaned and there are no safety issues for staff and students. Plans for an expansion at the Vollmer Center in LaSalle are on display today. The public is invited to attend an open house from 4 until 7. Deputy CAO Peter Mara says the high-level estimate puts the cost at between $33 and $40 million.
13: Consisting of a senior center, a double gymnasium, some additional staff amenities, and some additional community spaces. And we're really out there with the conceptual designs right now to gain some public feedback and help us guide the final documents to move forward with detailed design.
8: The town's recently completed culture and recreation master plan identified the need for additional space as the Vollmer is operating at or near capacity with rising demand across the town, particularly from seniors and fitness users. The expansion will be left for the next council to decide. Overnight lane closures are planned for EC Row over the next few weeks. The city will be conducting shoulder sweeping starting tonight between Banwell and Huron Church to reduce traffic delays. The work is being done between 8 p.m. and 6 a.m. and will last until the end of the month. There will be a rolling closure of one lane while the work is performed. Lakeshore is hoping to launch its beach bus to Lakeview Park West Beach this Saturday. The free weekend shuttle was approved earlier this month by council as a pilot project due to an influx of visitors following the closure of Windsor's Sandpoint Beach. The bus will run weekends and holiday Mondays from 10 until 5 p.m., longer than the previously approved time of 3 p.m. The health unit closed the beach in Bell River last week because of high levels of E. coli. Mind-blowing. That's how the executive director of the Multicultural Council of Windsor and Essex County is describing the opening weekend of the 2026 Carousel of the Nations. Fred Francis says it's exciting to see all the activity on social media.
14: Last year, in the two weekends, we did 1 million engagements on all our social media platforms. We've already passed the 1 million engagement mark in weekend number one. So we've already essentially did what we did last year on social media in weekend number one.
8: Francis visited several villages over the weekend and says attendance hit just under 112,000. Carousel resumes on Friday. Time now for the AM 800 Business Report. The annual pace of housing starts in Canada was down from April to May. Canada Mortgage and Housing Corporation says the annual pace of starts in May fell 6% to nearly 261,000 units compared to April. Meantime, the six-month moving average edged up 0.5% to just over 258,000 units. On the markets, Dow Jones is up 655 points. NASDAQ has soared 782 points higher. TSX has gained 254. Gold up at $43.43 U.S. an ounce. Oil is lower at $80.53 U.S. a barrel. And the Canadian dollar higher at 71.50 cents U.S. AM 800 News Time is 2:05. The forecast coming up next.
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15: From the AM 800 Weather Center, well, it's a lovely day out there with a mix of sun and clouds, a little windy, a little breezy out there. We're looking for a high today of 22. Not quite there yet, but we're close. But it's definitely a little different than that little heat wave we had, that's for sure. Tonight, partly cloudy and breezy again with a low of 12 or 54. Tomorrow, with a mix of sun and clouds, there's a chance of showers in the afternoon, along with a risk of a storm. Gusty winds tomorrow with a high of 25 or 77 Fahrenheit. Tomorrow night, a good chance of showers or storms. On Wednesday, it's just down to a slight chance of showers through the day Wednesday with a high of 25. On Thursday, a mix of sun and clouds, a small chance of showers, about a 40% chance on Thursday, and windy with a high of 24. Friday, we're still at a slight risk of showers, kind of that way all week long with a high of 24. Right now, it's 20 or 68 Fahrenheit.

0: AM 800 traffic. Good news that the accident at Lauzon Parkway and Tecumseh Road is all cleared up, and Windsor Police are reporting that that intersection is back open. That was the only thing that we did have on our radars. We do have construction, though. Some started today, like Tecumseh Road East from Rose City Ford to Roseville Gardens Drive. That started today and will last 1 week. The closures will remain in place overnight. Also, Vimy will be closed, local traffic only, from Gladstone to Windmere. And also Lincoln Road will have lane restrictions from Lens to Ypres for installation of a pedestrian crossing. That started today and should be done by the end of this month. If you happen to see any issues on the roads or anything affecting your drive on this Monday, we'd appreciate a call at 792-2559 or a text. It's the same number, 792-CKLW.
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0: It is 2:10 here on this Monday edition of The Shift. How you doing? I hopefully had a good weekend out there. I'm Patty Handysides here with Kathy McMahon from the AM 800 News Center. Good weekend?
1: Very good, yeah. Not long enough, yeah. But they never are. Had all of our guys in our friends group always go out for our buddy MD's birthday to Greek Fest. So they all did that, and then all the women and children basically came to my house for a bit of a pool party. So got that together, and it was lots of fun. And Sunday, yeah, a little bit rainy, so we didn't do too much, and now we're back to Monday.
0: Yeah, Saturday I got some yard work done in the morning, then I was out at some friends. Have a beautiful home on the Bell River, and so we went there for dinner and just watched the sunset. It was beautiful. What a beautiful day that was with a nice breeze. It was really warm. And then Sunday started off at the Whiff Under the Stars for a couple kids' movies in the morning with my grandnieces. We had our little chairs and our snacks and everything, and that was a load of fun. And, you know, they got tattoos and they got balloons and all kinds of stuff. They do a great job down there. It's a lot of fun.
1: Lots of people?
0: It wasn't so, the morning ones aren't really that busy with kids. I don't know, maybe like 30, 40.
1: Okay.
0: You know, but that's good. It was good. You know, it gave room for a lot of kids who needed to run around and get that energy burned off. So that was fun. And then I drove out to Leamington to see my mom, and we got caught in that monster storm.
1: Yeah.
0: And we were actually, I had to pull off because it was over on the side of the road because the rain was so intense. But just before that, my phone was going crazy with the alarm saying, oh, there's a tornado. So we're looking over the lake because we were close to the lake. We're looking over like, do you see anything? And all of a sudden the rain started and you couldn't see. Like you couldn't drive in it because it was crazy. The rain came down so hard. So that was like, we'll just sit here and have a chat off the road and wait for this to slow down because we're not going to be able to get out of the car. So, that was Sunday.
1: Yeah, I think Essex County got hit a little harder than the city did.
0: Yeah, I think so.
1: I wouldn't say it was maybe more than 20 minutes of the heavy, heavy rain. And then it just kind of lightened and then stopped, and that was about it.
0: Good. Well, I don't think there was a whole lot of damage, which was good. This time of year when the leaves are out, it can bring down a lot of stuff, but a lot of rain. So there you go.
1: Hopefully. I think a lot, like I saw posts from the farmer saying it was about a half an inch and it was very welcome.
0: As soon as we were driving out, I mean, I'm hoping it all soaked in, but right at that point when I did start driving again, the fields were just underwater. It was that much came down so fast. They were just underwater. So hopefully they weren't too saturated to begin with and they could soak it in.
1: I don't think they were. I think, a lot of people are hoping for more rain that.
0: Yeah, it was good stuff. And we had a little tiny bit of hail too. So there was a very tiny bit at the beginning. But after that, it was just a good storm, a good Essex County storm.
1: I want to say Northern Tornadoes Project I saw earlier, it was Friday that there was two downbursts and one tornado in the Chatham-Kent area, like an EF0, that, you know, it touched, and I don't think there was reports of much damage. But we're getting to that season where it's very severe storms.
0: Sure is, for sure. Let's talk a little bit about the Vollmer.
1: Yes, this is an opportunity. I think if people follow us on AM 800. You know that they are looking at expansion plans that at that facility. So there's an open house. There was one earlier today. The second one runs from 4 until 7. Basically, the conceptual designs will be on display for residents to take a look. Council is debating whether to spend money, and it's up to maybe $40 million. So it's quite hefty a price tag. A double gym, dedicated fitness aerobic rooms, expanded fitness area, lengthening the indoor walking track, put in a senior center, some office space. It won't be this council that approves it, but they're going ahead with the detailed design. It's costing about $250,000 just to do that. So they're wanting residents to come out, take a look at the plan, see, what they like, what they don't. The deputy CAO, Peter Morrow, saying the feedback is very important because if they're spending that much money, they want to make sure everything is done right. Are they hitting the particular community needs with what that kind of project should look like? Maybe they're missing some things. So you're very much encouraged to go and see those designs if you didn't hit the earlier open house, to go to the one today and see what you have to think about it. This is something that's not very old. 2008 is when the Vollmer first opened, and they see about a million visits a year. So with population growing, more people are using, which is great. They just have to have the facilities that will keep up with that demand.
0: Yeah, amazing. It is a big place to begin with, but you know that they need more. They need more for it.
1: Yeah, I think they had that land and they always thought potentially about adding if they needed. So this is a real critical phase. And it'll be probably another 2 years before they actually get into construction. And then a couple years after that, that people will be able to occupy that space. So, yeah, have your say now. And then the financial plan will go to council next year. So after the October election, it potentially could be a whole new council that's deciding how to spend those tax dollars.
0: Okay. Good update. Thanks for that, Kathy.
1: You're welcome.
0: Coming up, it's Seniors Month in Ontario. And are we doing enough to protect the seniors in our lives from fraud? We'll find out. It's 2:15.
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0: It's 2:17 here on The Shift. I'm so glad to have you along with us on this Monday. Hey, about an hour's time from now, I got some tea to spill here on The Shift, so stick around. But right now, Seniors Month has begun in Ontario, and a new survey from TD suggests that there's concern, and it's high, that 71% of us worry about our older family members who may be vulnerable to fraud and scams. Kevin Wicks is Group Manager of Fraud Education at TD, and I turned to him today to find out more about their recent survey. You know, I think we are more worried about them than anything, about the their susceptibility to fraud.
8: Sorry, go ahead.
0: What's your survey finding?
8: Yeah, so what we're finding with when it comes to fraud and scams in general, there's a bit of a stigma around that. So many Canadians are feeling embarrassed because scams are often framed as something you should see coming. Well, really, in reality, like, they're becoming more sophisticated every day. They're harder to detect. And there's a prevalence of fraud that is incredibly high, with nearly half of the Canadians saying they encounter fraud or scams regularly. We know that like nearly one in three Ontarians would hesitate to talk about their experience, and that silence can prevent more important conversations, especially with our older demographics, specifically seniors. So when our younger generations, or maybe you're not having those conversations with the older generations, it can leave them open or vulnerable to some of these fraud and scams that we're seeing.
0: So it sounds like we're worried about it, but we're just not really relaying that onto them and talking more about this to get them aware of what's going on.
8: Yes. So there is lots of fraud education available out to the public. But what we're actually seeing is that about 71% of Ontarians say they worry about an older family member being a target of fraud. Mm-hmm. And 42% say even talking to kids or older loved ones in fraud can make them feel stressed or overwhelming at times. So it appears that the knowledge is out there and the resources are available, but sometimes the conversations are actually just not happening amongst, you know, friends, families, and loved ones. And that's what we're trying to push home, is that having those conversations and being open and honest about our experiences with fraud and scams is really the key driver here to protect people, make them aware and knowledgeable about what fraud and scams are actually out there today.
0: Yeah, I found it interesting that about a third of those of us in Ontario say we'd feel way too embarrassed to tell anyone if we were a victim of it. And that's a shame, but I get it. I get that people, you know, don't want to, you know, put that out there that they fell victim to something.
8: Yes, exactly. Yeah, and that's, and again, fraud and scams in Canada, North America, and even globally, fraud and scams go drastically unreported. Most recent statistic from the Canadian Anti-Fraud Center, I think the figure that they've published for 2025 was around just over 700 million in reported fraud. But that is actually only 5 to 10% of the actual fraud and scams that are happening in Canada. So you can see there's a huge disparity in those numbers. And again, it's going drastically unreported. And again, the conversations also are just not happening as frequent as we'd like to see.
0: Yeah, it sounds like we do need to have more family discussion with whether it's younger people or with older people, you know, kind of in general, getting together to talk about what's out there, the latest scams, what's happening to people and how to avoid these pitfalls.
8: Yes, you're 100% correct. And even with our younger Canadians, like our younger generations, like the Gen Zs, they're typically more, you know, tuned in with the online world, which means that they may feel the added pressure to know better when it comes to fraud and scams. So when something happens to someone, let's say in that Gen Z category, that embarrassment can actually be stronger because they're the generation that should know better. They're tapped in online. They're on social media. You know, they're seeing these things on a daily basis where maybe our older generation is not seeing. So that could be part of the driver about maybe why those conversations may not be happening at the family dinner table or amongst friend circles.
0: Wow. So do you have advice that, you know, how we can approach this, how we should be doing better at this?
8: Yeah. So first and foremost, back to my earlier point, is having these key conversations about our own experiences or experiences that we've heard from others, right? At the family dinner table, at a friend circle. If you see even a news report, if you've never had a personal experience of fraud and scams, having those conversations is extremely important, because if we don't know what is out there and what these scammers can do, then, you know, we potentially could fall victim to it because we just don't know. But then again, at the same breath, never feel embarrassed. You know, we're here to help. If someone feels that, you know, they've been the recipient of an online or mobile fraud message or email, they can always send it to, you know, phishing@td.com. We have a team of people that can take a look at that. And there's actually an opportunity there to actually attach supporting documents, suspicious email, text, anything that you may have received that we can take a look at. But again, it goes back to if something feels off, if you get a phone call, text, email, whatever it may be, if it looks off, you're not required to engage with it, right? Pause, take a step back, think, you know, is this something I should be interacting with? And if you still aren't sure, like I said to my earlier point, have conversations with your friend circle, your family, your loved ones, or even a coworker to get their advice before proceeding or providing any information or financial compensation.
0: Okay, well, all good stuff that I think, you know, we need, obviously, is what it's telling us is we need to talk more about it to kind of end that stigma of being embarrassed if you do fall victim, but also to talk more about it so that we don't fall victim. It's just talking about what's out there, what to be aware of, you know, what to do if you get a call or an email or something that looks suspicious.
8: Yeah, exactly. Yeah, and even if it doesn't even have to be specifically fraud and scam focused, right? Maybe at the dinner table we're talking about AI, right? And the capabilities of the AI and what it can do. That way, you know, if someone in our family or friend circles of the older generation, maybe they see that, you know, an AI tool can write an email in 15 seconds and make it look, you know, pretty legitimate and create these pictures and videos and so on. So just even having that little bit of knowledge can go a long way for all Canadians.
0: Okay. Good stuff, Kevin. Thanks so much for the advice.
8: Yeah, absolutely. Yeah, thank you so much, Patty, for your time. We really appreciate it.
0: Okay, talked again. Bye-bye.
8: Okay, bye-bye now.
0: That's Kevin Wicks, Group Manager of Fraud Education at TD. Yeah, the survey finding that 2 in 3 Ontarians say they believe talking openly about fraud could help prevent scams and protect their finances, but only 1/4 of us actually have regular conversations with our loved ones about fraud and scams. It's 2:25.
9: 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That's right. It's time for Canada's favorite reality competition series, hosted by yours truly, John Montgomery. Don't miss the new season of The Amazing Race Canada, coming this summer to CTV and Crave.
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0: 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It's a nice day out there with a mix of sun and clouds. A bit windy. Yeah, we've had some gusts out there. Gusts at nearly 40 kilometers an hour out of the west. We're looking for a high today of 22. We could still get up there. We're close to it. Tonight, partly cloudy, a little breezy, a low of 12 or 54. This is great sleeping weather for sure with the windows open. A mix of sun and clouds tomorrow. There's a chance of afternoon showers, maybe a risk of a storm too tomorrow with a gusting wind, a high of 25 or 77 Fahrenheit. Tomorrow night, a very good chance of showers or storms. On Wednesday, it's a mix of sun and clouds, just a slight chance of showers with a high of 25. Thursday, a small chance, about a 40% chance of showers, and windy on Thursday with a high of 24. Friday, back to a slight risk, and that, by that I mean 30%, which is kind of not sure anybody's really going to see it, but we'll see. On Friday, a high of 24. Right now in Windsor, partly cloudy skies, it's 20 or 68 Fahrenheit.
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0: It's 2:27 here on The Shift on this Monday afternoon after a pretty cool weekend with some crazy storms going on there yesterday afternoon. I guess depends on where you were. I think everybody got some storms, but some were stronger than others. Chris, how was your weekend out and about along the lake? Now, you were a little past me, but I was out in Leamington for when that storm hit yesterday. That was a doozy.
2: Wild. Wild. I mean, I got the tornado warning alert, I think, two or three times on my phone.
0: Mine kept coming on and coming on.
2: I just didn't clear it or whatever. And then I'm like, okay, well, if it's going to hit, it's going to hit. There's nothing really you could do. And then I saw pictures of that tornado over Lake Erie. I didn't see it. Like you were saying, you were driving, couldn't see anything with all the rain. Mm-hmm. I was kind of in the exact same boat. But yeah, wild.
0: Yeah, that was the amount of rain that came down so fast, but huge drops. I mean, it started with these huge raindrops. And then it was just like a gray out with rain to see. So I think most people had pulled off on the side of the roads because it was just too dangerous to be driving in that. And then the water was just sweeping across the roads too because it came down so fast. It didn't have anywhere to go right away. That was really something. So for all the farms out there that needed rain, they got it. They definitely got it because right after it was still raining lightly. And looking at the fields out where I was, it was just, the water was just laying there because it was so much came down so fast, but I'm sure it soaked in.
2: I'm happy to report that the soybeans have all popped up from my drive-in today. You could see that they really needed it and a little bit of sunshine, and here we go.
0: Oh, I love that. I love when I start seeing just the small green. That just, you see all the dirt, but then you see that little, that whole little small layer of green out there, and things are growing like they should be. So we're getting the right stuff, getting lots of sunshine. We had some heat, now I got some rain, so we'll see how the rest of the summer plays out, and hopefully it's nice to us. Hope Mother Nature's pretty kind so we can get all the good crops coming up. And
2: there's also a canola field by my house, and it's
0: so
2: one of the, like,
0: beautiful.
2: I used to see it all the time when I lived in Alberta, mm-hmm. and there are people that will pull over, and you can see that they're taking pictures. It's like Instagram worthy, the yellow, the smell of it and everything. So if you happen to spot a canola field, I don't know if that's just something that's with all the tariffs or why farmers are starting to plant that. Maybe it's a more profitable crop. I have no clue, but it does look gorgeous.
0: Yeah, it does. I know. I've done it. I've pulled over to take pictures just because it is so beautiful, and we don't have that many. You're right, though. It is. There's getting more. So it's a little more common to see it, but you have to go out and kind of search around if you want to just see those, that huge field of that bright yellow. It's so pretty. It's so pretty. But, you know, yeah, canola oil is a growing commodity out there. So that may be one reason why. Hey, coming up, we're going to talk with our good friend Deb Hutton from News Talk 1010 about some of the issues that have been coming up in the last couple of days, especially with the Prime Minister and the Leader of the Opposition. It's 2:30.
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6: 20 degrees in Windsor, Essex. A mix of sun and cloud, breezy today with a high 22. I'm Kathy McMahon, AM800 News. Coming up, open house today for Vollmer Center expansion plans and a busy weekend for Carousel of the Nations. But first, a Windsor man has suffered life-threatening injuries following a two-vehicle crash in Kingsville. The OPP say it happened Saturday night on County Road 20 and McCain Side Road. A 65-year-old driver was rushed to hospital while the other driver, a 47-year-old man from Windsor, was arrested. Charges include operation while impaired and dangerous operation causing bodily harm. A Wheatley man is in hospital with life-threatening injuries after a crash in Chatham, Kent. Police say a vehicle struck a berm and went airborne before landing on the beach Friday afternoon on Erie Street South in Romney Township. The driver was taken to hospital in Leamington, then transferred to Windsor Regional Hospital. Charges have now been laid following a crash at a London mall. Seven people were taken to hospital after a vehicle smashed through the brick wall at Sherwood Forest Mall and entered a fitness center Friday morning. A 59-year-old woman is charged with six counts of criminal negligence causing bodily harm. Four of the victims have been discharged from hospital. The rest are listed in critical, good, and fair condition. A pest control company has been brought in to an elementary school in South Windsor. A social media post claims that cockroaches were found at Glenwood Public School last week. One class was evacuated and students have to empty their bags outside. The board says a licensed pest control company was brought in over the weekend to address the matter promptly and thoroughly. After the treatment, the school underwent a thorough cleaning and there are no health or safety concerns for staff or students. A public open house goes today to give LaSalle residents the chance to see expansion plans at the Vollmer Center. The project includes potentially adding a double gym, dedicated fitness room, expanded fitness area, senior center, and lengthening the indoor walking track. Deputy CAO Peter Mara says public feedback is very important.
7: We want to make sure we have got things right. We're hitting the targets that the community expects with respect to programming needs for those particular spaces, with respect to what kind of programs they might like with an added gymnasium, what kind of senior programs they might like with adding a senior center.
6: The Vollmer Complex opened in 2008 and sees about 1 million visitors a year. Today's open house goes from 4 until 7 o'clock. Lakeshore is hoping to get the wheels in motion to start running its beach bus this weekend. The municipality is launching a free shuttle service from the Atlas Tube Center to Lakeview Park West Beach as a pilot project because of an influx of visitors. It'll run from 10 until 5, longer than the originally proposed 3 p.m. end time. The beach was closed by the health unit last week because of high levels of E. coli. Overnight lane closures are planned for EC Row for the next few weeks. The city will be doing shoulder sweeping along the expressway from Banwell to Huron Church between 8 p.m. and 6 a.m. There will be a rolling closure of one lane while the work is performed, which is expected to end June 27th. The head of the Multicultural Council of Windsor and Essex County says the opening weekend of Carousel of the Nations saw 1.3 million engagements on social media. Fred Francis says attendance hit nearly 112,000 at the villages, and some of the new ones ran out of food.
8: We usually see that with the new villages, and Iraqi is a new village for us, because it usually takes a year for the village organizers to understand the magnitude of Carousel of the Nations and really, really, you know, experience the numbers of people coming out.
6: The award-winning festival resumes this Friday with villages including African, Cambodian, German, and Mexican throughout the weekend. The federal government says the toxic drug crisis continues to have devastating effects despite a decrease in opioid-related deaths last year. The national rate of toxicity deaths declined by 23% in 2025 because of several factors, including naloxone distribution. Canada's chief public health officer, Dr. Joss Reimer, says today's data offers cautious optimism.
9: It shows that when we act on evidence, we can make a real difference. By continuing to work together, guided by data and compassion, we can build on this progress and save more lives.
6: Still, the number of opioid-related deaths in Canada remained higher than a decade ago when the public drug crisis emerged. Prime Minister Mark Carney is in France for the G7 summit, a day after U.S. President Trump announced an agreement had been reached to end the conflict in Iran.
10: Canada very much welcomes this progress. We'll have an opportunity starting from tonight at the G7 in Evian, to see what we and other countries can do to help reinforce this important progress that's been made.
6: Carney says work is needed to improve commodity system resiliency to protect countries from shock during world conflict. AM 800 News Time coming up on 2:36. The weather forecast coming up next.
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0: 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It's a lovely day, a mix of sun and clouds, a bit windy. That's okay. For this time of year, it's lovely with a high today of 22. Not sure if we're going to climb up any more than we'll watch. We still got a little time to get, but the temperature's been steady, a little under that right now, and just a bit of humidity. Not really much to notice, but we are getting gusts of wind over 35 kilometers an hour. Partly cloudy skies tonight, a little breezy with a low of 12 or 54 Fahrenheit. Good open the windows sleeping weather, eh? Tomorrow, with a mix of sun and clouds, there's a chance of showers in the afternoon, along with the risk of a storm tomorrow afternoon. We're looking at about a 40% chance during the day, but a 60% chance tomorrow night with a good chance of showers or storms. We'll have to watch for that tomorrow night. Wednesday, with a mix of sun and clouds, we're down to just a slight chance, about a 30% chance on Wednesday with a high of 25. Thursday, again, a mix of sun and clouds, small chance, about a 40% chance, and windy. On Thursday, the high 24. Friday, just a slight risk of showers. Again, the high is 24. So kind of a even thing all weekend long. It's like tomorrow night is the biggest chance for some showers or thunderstorms. Right now in Windsor, it's 20 or 68 Fahrenheit.

0: 800 traffic. Haven't heard of any delays or issues out there on the roads. That's the good news. We do have some construction to report. There's going to be some sweeping being done on East Hero Expressway. That's going to be starting tomorrow. So just a heads up that there may be a few delays during the day tomorrow. Also, if you happen to see any issues on your way home tonight or anything affecting your drive, we'd love to hear from you. 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

0: It's 2:40, 20 minutes before 3 o'clock here on this. It's a Monday, and we are in June. We are actually in the middle of June. It's June 15th, 2026, and I had a chance today to talk about some of the most recent news items, things that have been in focus for the last few days, with Deb Hutton, show host on News Talk 1010 in Toronto, former Queen's Park staffer, former chief of staff to Premier Mike Harris. Deb likes to join me to talk about here's what she would do. So, Deb, thanks, and a happy Monday to you. Welcome to the show.
1: Happy Monday.
0: Great. Hey, let's get right at a couple of things between the leader of the country and the leader of the opposition. A couple of things are going on. Let's start with Pierre Poilievre and an ad he's got out talking about the technical recession.
1: Yeah, so if you recall, there was a debate over whether, whether we were in a technical recession based on those are the metrics that we use for that, but a debate as to how real that was. So the Conservatives have put out an ad, and basically the short version of it is someone says, you know, I've lost my job, and his kid says, oh, don't worry, Dad, you've just technically unemployed. And, you know, the bank is foreclosing on our home. Oh, don't worry, we're just technically homeless. So making fun of Carney going after him for being out of touch with what Canadians are feeling. I actually think it's a smart strategy, because I do think that Mark Carney can be vulnerable on not understanding what Canadians are actually facing on a day-to-day basis when it comes to the cost of housing and groceries and just general affordability and worry about their jobs. So I think it was a smart strategy. My problem with it, and I encourage people to look the ad up, is that it misses the mark, because it takes that extra step that we often see from Pierre Poilievre and just becomes a titch too nasty, a little edginess, a little bit of flippancy.
0: Yeah.
1: That I think can turn people off. And, you know, I usually like to think about giving advice as we chat every Monday, Patty. And, you know, my advice to the Poilievre team hasn't really changed for several years, which is just take it down a notch. Get rid of the edge. Get rid of the nastiness, the biting approach. Because I'm a dyed-in-the-wool conservative. I'm still going to vote for you. But I got to tell you, I don't like it. And there's a lot of people like me who aren't as dyed in the wool and who are liberal conservative switchers or new democratic conservative switchers who will be happy to switch if you don't speak to them in the way that I think is a little bit more respectful. So interesting ad. I just think, right strategy, wrong execution.
0: Yeah, I'm right there with you. The tone always seems to, and I'm glad you brought up the word flippancy, because he is flippant times when it's not necessary, and I think it's a bit demeaning, and I think Canadians, you know, he's hitting the wrong spot. They don't like that tone.
1: Yeah, and I do think where Mark Carney can be vulnerable is in the coming months and years, if he doesn't show us that he's making some progress on the issues that we trusted him to tackle, whether it's trade with the United States, whether it is affordability, whether it's housing supply and prices. Whether it's grocery bills. I mean, he's got a lot of balls in the air, and people are giving him a long rope to say, okay, show us what you got. We know you're not Justin Trudeau, so let's move forward. But I do think he's a bit vulnerable if he doesn't start to show results fairly quickly. And secondly, he has the tendency to be seen as a bit of an elite. And while you're okay with that, as long as he's giving you results, if you're not getting the results, I do think there are folks who say, I just don't think you get what I'm dealing with when it comes to the end of the month in my household.
0: Speaking of Mark Carney, you know, he had a comment on the weekend, of course, now he's in Ireland, I believe, today. But, you know, talking about Canada as a mosaic, something that when I was in school about a million years ago, you know, that was a big thing we talked about, Canada as a mosaic, whereas the not a melting pot with this. And he's still talking about that, about the strength of it. And what do you think? Is that where we are? Do you think that Canada is still, do Canadians still think of ourselves as a mosaic?
1: Well, I think he's right. And I'm like you. It's one of the things I do recall from my, elementary school teachings. And it's, it doesn't define us. It was something that we, I think, all learned early on, made us very different as a North American country than the United States, mm-hmm. and as a country that has welcomed immigrants and is based on immigration. I think the challenge, so the Prime Minister's comment's very eloquent, and he talked about, you know, a mosaic stitches together, and he painted a lovely picture. I think the problem is that, and I put myself in this headspace as well, Patty, I don't feel like immigration is working well right now. I don't feel like I know what it is we are asking for people to come here and do. Man. I don't know what types of folks that we're saying we need in this country. And I think that's part of the problem. And to be frank, I think it comes from a decade of Justin Trudeau immigration policies that were all over the place, super permissive, and had absolutely no crackdown. The second part, which is why I worry that Canadians aren't feeling as positive about us being a cultural mosaic or a country built on, encouraging communities to keep some of what they brought with them, is that we are seeing some of the tensions from the home countries of a number of our immigrants playing out on our streets. And in particular, let's be frank, the Israel-Palestinian conflict is playing out each and every day, particularly in our big cities like Toronto, but throughout the country. And I think that makes a lot of people, as I said, I put myself in this basket as well, very, very uncomfortable that we are losing a little bit of the values that make us Canadian and used to unite each component of our mosaic. So I don't think we've lost it, but I do think there is a frustration and a worry about that being the premise on which our country's built.
0: Well, then, you know, they're going to change the whole curriculum in school. we'll have to relearn some new words to our anthem. We're going to have to relearn a melting pot versus mosaic.
1: Yeah, and again, I mean, we are who we are, mm-hmm. and always have been. But when you see some of the values that I don't think are compatible with the notion of a liberal democracy, which is small L liberal, what we are in Canada, that's when I think folks start to get uncomfortable, and where tolerance maybe has gone too far in saying everything that was important to you in your home country should and can continue here in Canada, mm-hmm. even if it butts up against some of the values that have united us for decades.
0: You know, we've been talking federally, but let's bring it quick home last couple of minutes here to talk in the province. The OMA, Ontario Medical Association, out with a report talking about crowding in emergency rooms. So your thoughts on that?
1: Yeah, I mean, I think if anybody's been to an emergency room for themselves or for their kids in the last while, the way

0: also put quite a bit into primary care reform and into trying to recruit doctors into our country, but or into our province. But I do think they have a real risk when it comes to emergency rooms. If they don't figure a way how to divert people from ERs, if they don't here in Toronto deal with some of the mental health and homeless issues, which are clogging up our ERs, I do think that this will be an issue for them, whether it's the premier of the day or the next premier for the Conservatives, the next leader. I think it will be something that is really going to be a challenge for them.
1: Okay, well, we could spend a whole segment just talking about healthcare for sure and longer, but I appreciate it, Deb. Thanks so much for joining us, and we'll talk next week.
0: Sounds great, Patty. Have a great day.
1: Deb Hutton, the show host on News Talk 1010 in Toronto and former chief of staff to Premier Mike Harris. It's 2:50.
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0: 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It is a lovely day. Mix of sun and clouds, kind of windy. High of 22 today. Yeah, haven't seen that yet. We're close, but we're not really budging just yet. Tonight, partly cloudy and a little breezy out there with a low of 12 or 54. Then the next several days, mix of sun and clouds each day. Tomorrow, there's a chance of showers in the afternoon along with a risk of a storm. Gusty winds tomorrow, high of 25 or 77. Tomorrow night, in a very good chance of showers or storms. Wednesday, slight chance of showers with a high of 25. Thursday, about a 40% chance of showers and windy with a high of 24. And on Friday, slight risk of showers with a high of 24. Right now in Windsor, it's 20 or 68 Fahrenheit.
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0: Well, it's 2:54 here on this shift. Hey, guess what? You know what's coming up? Ooh, we've had so many things going now. It is festival season, and 6-time number one Canadian country chart toppers and 2-time Juno Award winners, the James Barker Band, are coming to the Libro Credit Union stage on Friday, July 3rd, with special guests Ryan Langdon and Amherstburg's own Adam Butcher. This is at the Essex Fun Fest. We want to see you there. 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Today's word, the key word to enter is Barker. That's right, as in James Barker Band. It's Barker. So head to our website, am800cklw.com, and enter today's word, Barker. Look for the contest tab. Look for the Essex Fun Fest contest and put in the word Barker for your chance to win a 4-pack of tickets. Good luck for that. That's going to be a lot of fun. I can't believe that's coming up already, too, right? Boy, oh boy, Essex Fun Fest. We still have Carousel of the Nations, the second weekend, coming up. We just went through a Strawberry Fest. And then right after that, we are into the Ford Fireworks on June 22nd. And then we're into the Essex Fun Fest. Then we're the Canada Day Parade in downtown Windsor. Can't wait. Very excited out to be there. And I'll be part of that parade again this year. And it's very exciting. I love this time of year. Everything's gearing up, lots of things to do, and we'll be bringing you all the information that you can handle on the things that are going to be happening in our area so that you don't miss a thing. That's the thing. We don't want anybody to miss what's going on out there, so we just want to make sure that you get all that information so you can't say later, oh, I wish I knew. Also, if you visit windsoressex.ca, TWEPI, if you just Google it, you're going to find their website. They list all the kinds of things going on in the area, too. So that's a great resource to have if you're wondering what is on and when a certain festival is. That's the way to find out. So, Chris, what's your favorite? Like, is there anything in particular in this season that you look forward to more than something else?
1: Well, Carousel is one of my favorites, mm-hmm. and unfortunately, I misplan things, which is not that uncommon because I'm not really a planner. So I'm like, I'm going to stick in my neck of the woods on Saturday, and it was sunny, it was gorgeous, I should have gone out, and I'm like, oh, I'm going to wait until Sunday, not realizing that a lot of the places that I wanted to go to in Leamington, the Italian village, the Portuguese village, they weren't open on the Sunday. They were only open on the Saturday, so I completely missed out on that, a bit of a whiff on my part, but that's the best part about Carousel. It's two nations or two weekends. Mm-hmm. So, you know, what you missed this one, you can catch on the back end.
0: Yeah, that's true. And I had so many things going on this weekend. I emceed the Gotta Have Art at Show Studios Friday night, and that was for the May Court Club. Did a great job. Oh, what a wonderful, it's such a wonderful event. It's, you know, sipping wine and time to go's there, passing hors d'oeuvres. The University of Windsor Women's Lancers basketball team was there as the hors d'oeuvre passers. They were there, and also to reach art that was really high because they're tall. And this event they have every year to raise money is so great. They just plaster the walls with art that has been donated over the years to sell at the shop, and they keep it and they put it up there, and it's really affordable. $10 pieces, $20 pieces. You know, I found probably more than I should have, but different rooms. I've already got it hanging. I'm like, I love this. I love this. Then they have an auction of donated pieces from really well-known artists, and raised a lot of money there too. And that was great to have people bidding on that.
1: So beautiful. When does the U-Haul back up with all the art that you purchased?
0: It's already in my house. It's already in my house. The biggest, most expensive piece is already hanging in my living room, and I just love it. It's so beautiful. It's a pale, pretty thing. I got to remember the name of it. It's like In the Light After the Rain, I think is what it's called. It's very pale and vague looking flowers and roses, and it's beautiful. Yeah, there were so many pieces. I mean, I could have bought them all, but that's a fun thing to do. So look for it next year if you missed out on it this year. But lots of festivals coming up. My favorite, Ford Fireworks, of course. Love being down there for the big party and watching those fireworks, you know, because after all my 25 years of doing fireworks, that's the one show I get to watch. So I love it, and I admire it every year. And then the parade, and on it goes. Every festival I can get in, I'm there. I love them. I love all our local festivals. So we'll keep everyone abreast on all summer long of what else is coming up out there. It's 2:59.
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7: It's 3 o'clock.
8: 20 degrees in Windsor Essex, a mix of sun and cloud today, a breezy high of 22. I'm Kathy McMahon, AM 800 News. Coming up, a serious crash in Chatham-Kent and overnight work on EC Row. But first, the local public school board is handling a pesky situation in South Windsor. A social media post says cockroaches were found at Glenwood Public on Norfolk Street last week. One class was evacuated and students had to empty their bags outside. In a statement, the board says a pest control company was brought in over the weekend for a treatment. The school was then thoroughly cleaned and there are no safety issues for staff or students. The board adds it conducts regular proactive pest control inspections at all board facilities. High-level plans are on display today at the Volmer Center in LaSalle. The town is spending $250,000 to look into adding a double gym, fitness room, senior center, expanded indoor walking track, and more. The public will have a chance to see the concepts today during an open house. Deputy CAO Peter Mara says the town identified the need for additional space, but it will take time to get through the consultation and design process.
9: When we move to construction, if council ever agrees and moves forward with budgeting and putting money aside to build this, you know, we're looking at about a two-year construction window. So all in all, if everything was to go proper and we had proper funding in place and things of that nature, we're three to four years out from even being able to occupy.
8: The Volmer is operating at or near capacity, and a high-level estimate puts the full expansion at between $33 and $40 million, with the need expected within 2 to 4 years. Today's open house runs from 4 to 7 at the Volmer Center. Charges have been laid following a serious impaired driving crash in Kingsville. Provincial police recalled County Road 20 at McCain Side Road Saturday night. The 65-year-old driver of one vehicle suffered life-threatening injuries, while the other driver, a 47-year-old man from Windsor, was arrested. Charges include operation while impaired, dangerous operation causing bodily harm, and other offenses. A Wheatley man has suffered life-threatening injuries following a single vehicle crash in Chatham-Kent. It happened Friday afternoon on Erie Street South in Romney Township. Police say a vehicle struck a berm and went airborne and landed on the beach. The 57-year-old driver was taken to Erie Shores Healthcare before being transferred to Windsor Regional due to the critical injuries. A 12-year-old boy has been charged with attempted murder after allegedly hitting a Toronto police officer with a stolen vehicle, then fleeing the scene.
10: Police say officers were responding to a vehicle theft call early Monday morning when one was hit by a vehicle as they tried to stop the driver. Police say the boy faces other charges, including vehicle theft, failure to stop for police, and assaulting a police officer. Ontario's police watchdog says the boy remains in hospital after being shot at during the incident. The nature of his injuries are not yet clear. The officer who was hit has since been released from hospital after being treated for non-life-threatening injuries. Lisa Laporte, The Canadian Press, Toronto.
8: Overnight lane closures are planned for EC Row Expressway in Windsor over the next few weeks. The city will be conducting shoulder sweeping starting tonight between Banwell and Huron Church. To reduce traffic delays, the work is being done between 8 p.m. and 6 a.m. and will last until the end of the month. There will be a rolling closure of one lane while the work is performed. Lakeshore is hoping to launch its beach bus to Lakeview Park West Beach this Saturday. The free shuttle weekend service was approved earlier this month by council as a pilot project due to an influx of visitors following the closure of Windsor's Sandpoint Beach. The bus will run weekends and holiday Mondays from 10 until 5, longer than the previously approved time of 3 p.m. The health unit closed the beach in Bell River last week because of high levels of E. coli. And attendance hit nearly 112,000 people for the first weekend of Carousel of the Nations. Executive Director of the Multicultural Council of Windsor and Essex County, Fred Francis, says there were a lot of out-of-town visitors.
7: There was a chartered bus from Sarnia going to Kingsville for the Dutch village. So, that was exciting to hear that, people chartered a bus all the way from Sarnia. So, all in all, weekend number one seems to be a huge hit, huge success.
8: The second weekend of the festival goes this Friday. Time for the AM 800 Business Report. Fox Corporation is buying the streaming platform Roku. The deal announced today will give Fox access to the Roku channel, first-party data, and more than 100 million global streaming households. The cash and stock deal is valued at about $22 billion U.S. and is expected to close next year. On the markets, Dow Jones up 604 points. NASDAQ has surged 779 points higher. TSX has gained 280. Gold higher at $43.48 U.S. an ounce. Oil down at $80.94 U.S. a barrel. And the Canadian dollar higher at 71.50 cents U.S. AM 800 News Time, coming up on 3:06. The forecast is next.
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0: 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See, there's another thing going on. And who doesn't want to go to a Rib Fest? That's a great one. Lovely day, mix of sun and clouds, windy with a high of 22. Partly cloudy tonight and breezy with a low of 12 or 54 Fahrenheit. Tomorrow, it's a mix of sun and clouds. There's a chance of showers in the afternoon, along with the risk of a storm tomorrow. Yeah, we may have that. It gets into a bigger chance tomorrow night. Tomorrow, it's going to be windy as well. Tomorrow night, it's a very good chance of seeing some showers or storms overnight. Wednesday, with a mix of sun and clouds, slight chance on Wednesday of some showers with a high of 25. Thursday, it looks like maybe a 40% chance, and windy again on Thursday with a high of 24. Back to a slight risk of showers Friday with a high of 24. So you see the pattern this week is kind of where it's going. I think we'll get our good friend meteorologist Doug Gillum in here tomorrow to kind of give us more of a breakdown of when we can expect. I don't think we're going to see anything like we did yesterday. Whew, especially if you wrote along the Lake Erie shoreline between Kingsville and Leamington like I was. Wowee, that was something else. Quite the storm, quite the show. Right now in Windsor, it is partly cloudy. It's mostly sunny with a high. We've moved up a degree. We're now at 21 or 70 Fahrenheit.
1: 800 Traffic had one call in here to the control room that there are some cars playing bumper cars on Cabana right in front of the airport. And I don't think they meant the go-karts that are in that area. So just a heads up that that's happening. Besides that, we do have construction out there. Some started today. Things like Tecumseh Road East from Rose City 4 to Roosevelt Garden. That started today and should last for about a week. Also on Vimy, they closed it local traffic only from Gladstone to Windermere. So just a heads up there. Also had this one emailed in that Central will have intermittent lane restrictions at the expressway on off ramps for traffic signal infrastructure installation. So there's no road closures for this, but it started today and should be going until July 3rd, the Friday. If you happen to spot any issues on the roads or anything affecting your drive, give us a call. 792-2559 or text, same number, 792-CKLW.
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0: It is 3:11 here on The Shift on this beautiful Monday afternoon. I'm Patty Handysides here with Kathy McMahon from the AM 800 News Center. And Kathy, did you get a chance to catch the carousel this weekend?
16: I did not, unfortunately. Yeah. Good thing there's always weekend number two. Yeah, we're a little bit busy, but I think a lot of people did.
0: Yeah. Well, that weather just turned out great for it, except for a little rainstorm in the middle of the afternoon yesterday. But it was especially Saturday. I heard it was pretty busy at some of the places.
16: Yeah, for sure. I mean, we just have some of the numbers that were coming in from week one. This, of course, is the very popular award-winning Carousel of the Nations, put on by the Multicultural Council of Windsor Essex County. And Executive Director Fred Francis is saying the opening weekend, just on social engagements on their social media platforms, 1.3 million. And as for attendance, it was 112, just under 112,000 people visiting the villages over the 3 days, Friday, Saturday, and Sunday. So I think we're going to probably be nearing record kind of numbers. Last year, over the two weekends, there was 150,000. So if you think we're already at 112,000, I think that speaks volumes on what to expect this coming weekend.
0: Okay, so good to know that you might want to make some plans. That, you know, there's some really big popular ones, you know, that that are always jam packed. But there's so many more now of the events, and there's so many new ones. You know, maybe this is the chance to take those smaller ones that might not be as packed, and you know, really enjoy them without having to stand in long lines.
16: Yeah, Fred Francis talked about the Iraqi village, which is new this year. They ran out of food. There were so many people. And he said that's kind of typical of the new villages. They don't really know what to expect, and they don't really realize how big Carousel is for them. So it's great to see. And, you know, they did welcome new villages this year, expanded to different communities that typically didn't have a village. So you do have one weekend left. Not all of them are open the second weekend as the first one. So you have to check that schedule. But it starts again this Friday. African, Bavarian, Caribbean, Greek, Irish, Italian, Mexican in Windsor, Middle Eastern, Polish, Scottish, Serbian. Those are just the Friday night. And then the Saturday ones, it's much more larger. So it's great to see. And this is the 51st year they've been doing the Carousel of the Village. So kudos to everyone who puts this fantastic event on.
0: Yeah, I remember different years. They've done different things. They tried, you know, for a few years they did things down at the Riverfront Festival Plaza where they had lots of the places together. Mm-hmm. And they've done all different ways of presenting it, but it's always great no matter how they do it. And, you know, kudos to all those groups doing this. It's a lot of work. They require a lot of volunteers to put this on. And so, you know, if you go to something and they have run out, you know, don't be mean and miserable about it. It's just be happy for them that they did so well. It's all a lot of work. It's a labor of love for those groups to show off their culture.
16: Yeah, that's what is the fantastic opportunity that maybe you don't know much about Bavarian culture. You're going to see probably dance and music and costumes and that kind of thing. So it really does do wonders to shine the spotlight on the various cultures that we can celebrate here across Windsor Essex.
0: Yeah, I think the Rocky was only the first weekend, and I really missed that I didn't go there. So next year, I am going to make sure that I, you know, beeline it down there, because I would love to see that and learn a little bit more about that culture and others too. So, yep, it's I had so much on this weekend to do, so next weekend, definitely, I've kind of cleared the books and...
16: You'll map it out and make the tour.
0: Absolutely.
16: Great.
0: Great. Thanks for that, Gabby.
16: You're welcome.
0: Coming up, a little bit of news coming your way from me personally to you. It's 3:15.
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0: 3:17 here on The Shift. I'm Patty Handysize. Glad to have you along with us. And you know, I keep looking at the date. I'm like, ooh, June 15th already to 2026. And what's amazing about that is that just a couple of months ago, I hit my 41st year here in this building. And let me tell you, this building has not changed much. It's pretty much the same as it was when I walked in here. But I've been doing this job 45 years total. I started in Oshawa when I was still going to college in Toronto for a couple of months, and then I was hired by CBC right here in Windsor. And then 3 years later in 1985, I got scooped up from there and hired here at the Big 8 at CKLW. Back then, I thought I was coming over for news because that was my love of my life, doing news. And Dave Schaefer, the program director who hired me, said right away, I think I'm going to change my mind and I'm going to have you be a DJ. I'd never been a DJ. So I was very, very fortunate to be trained as a DJ by the legendary Johnny Williams, who was still here back then. And what a lovely man he was to learn how to spin the records and do. So I did that for a little while before the newsroom kind of bugged. To get back in the newsroom. And so I've done a lot of news jobs and things here over the years. 45 years total. Wow. When you see that number, that's a lot of years. But with that, I will be retiring.
1: I didn't think I'd get so emotional. But in 2 weeks' time, I'll be hanging up the mic and my headphones.
0: Gosh, I'm not much. I'm usually, even all the stories I've done over the years, I'm not usually too emotional. I guess I don't talk about myself too much, though, do I? And I see all kinds of people on YouTube sending in some lovely comments already. You're a wonderful group. Good thing Meg leaves Kleenex here. Because she and I share this microphone in this studio. This is quite a legendary studio. It's had some big names in here. Back when it was music, when it was the Big 8, we had some great names in here. And over the years, through these shows, we've had some amazing people come in here. We've had prime ministers come in here and sit at this desk to talk with us. It's been quite the journey. I've done crazy plane ride things in aerobatics, and I flew on Sea King helicopters to moving ships in the lakes, and got to ride along with the Navy in the past, and so many wonderful, incredible experiences that this job affords us. But my yard beckons. My house beckons. And I'm really looking forward. I've never been unemployed for a single day in my life. I went right out of school, right out of high school, right into college, and worked weekends. I worked at the GM trim plant for one summer, which paid a whole year's worth of Toronto bills. It's amazing. So I do have some firsthand knowledge of the auto industry working in a plant. But never had a day of unemployment. I've been very fortunate. In radio, to be in one place for 41 years with one station is incredible. Very rare indeed. I know how lucky it is that I've been to be there, but I'm really looking forward to it. I will still be out in the community, that's for sure. I'll still be doing things if anybody asks. I'll probably be in emceeing events if it's still there and people are looking for me, so you'll see me out and about. I'm not leaving this community. I'm born and bred Windsor, except for a few years in college in Toronto. It's been here. I love this community. I'll still be doing as much as I can, maybe more, because now I'll be volunteering for some more groups, I think. That before, when you're in news, you kind of have to be a little more stay in neutral. But not anymore. So I'll certainly be pushing the agenda for the Ojibwe Urban National Park and things like that. I want to see things like that happen for us. And so you'll see me around. But wow, this is a big step. I might need some advice from those. I think I'm already getting some advice from family and friends that I've told. But so there you go. 41 years here, 45 years total in this industry. And it's amazing. Things have changed drastically from the time I started with grease pencils and big reel-to-reel machines. And that's how we edited to get news stories on the air. When I started back with Gino Conte at CBC, at CBE here in Windsor, who taught me all the ups and downs. I don't know if he liked me at first, like following him around, shadowing him, but, we became good friends, and he was an amazing, one of the best newsmen I'd ever known, and to be mentored by. But it's been quite the ride, doing all kinds of things. So I'm still here for a couple more weeks. I have no idea how things are going to go for my show after that. I'm staying right out of that. but I'll be listening. And anybody needs some advice going into this job, I'm glad to be there and help it out. But certainly, like I said, things have changed so much. We're now like joined at the hip with CTV Windsor, which is fantastic to have radio and television sharing our knowledge and our ideas and things we can do to make to bring better news and stories and information to you. I mean, I love the fact that this is called the Information Station. That's what we try to do, is bring you a lot of information every day. Maybe sometimes it's overbearing, but it's lots of stuff we're bringing to you as much as we can. Sharing all of the things we do is with you as well. So, thank you very much for all the nice comments that are already coming in there. Hopefully, I'll see you out and about in the events coming up. I'll be down at the waterfront for the fireworks. I'll be in the parade. Hopefully, we'll see you all at the Canada Day parade. And then, as Kathy and I were saying, so many events coming up. I'll be out and about, it's an amazing career. It's an amazing industry to work in news, because every single day you don't know when you walk in what's going to happen that day. And some things have been horrific, sticking in my brain, like you can't get rid of some terrible, terrible things that have happened. And then some beautiful things. Some of those memories are tough, but we all share them. So with that, I'm not signing off today, but on June 26th, I will be. And so that's the news I have for you today. It's 3:24.
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0: 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It is a lovely day. We've got a mix of sun and clouds out there. We've got a bit of a gusty wind as well, but the high today, we're almost there now, about a degree away of 22. Partly cloudy and breezy tonight, low of 12. Or 54 Fahrenheit. Tomorrow, mix of sun and clouds. Chance of showers in the afternoon. Not a big chance, but a 40% chance in the afternoon, along with the risk of a storm. Gusty winds tomorrow kicking up, because we're going to get into some better chance of some rain tomorrow night. A good chance of showers or storms in the overnight hours. On Wednesday, Thursday, Friday, it's all a mix of sun and clouds with a small chance of showers each day. 25 on Wednesday, 24 for Thursday, Friday. Those are our highs. Right now in Windsor, we made it all the way up to 21 or 70 Fahrenheit.
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0: It is 3:27. Yeah, no music, Chris. I'm just going to come in here blind because, you know, that's the one thing we love about radio is, uh-oh, the computers have stopped.
12: It's one of my favorite things. It's a favorite game to play. Will it load? Will it freeze?
0: Yeah, I'm going to miss this. I'm going to miss this every day. You and I looking through the glass at each other going, I don't know, something's frozen. So we got a little traffic problem?
12: Yeah, we've had a couple calls about Ouellette and Erie, an accident right there in the middle of the intersections, right in front of the hospital, right in front of the Circle K that's there. And don't know exactly which lanes on Ouellette are affected, but it sounds like it's right in the middle, so you may have only the outside lanes to get past that one. So just a heads up if you happen to be traveling in that area.
0: Okay, well, there we go. So a good note to take, keep that in mind for you out driving out there. And yeah, thanks all of you for some kind comments. I can't read them just yet because, you know what, then I'll just be a blubbery mess for the rest of the afternoon. So I will definitely be reading them after. But yeah, it's been nice to be able to tell everyone. I've known for a couple of weeks. I've been thinking about it for a while. I just didn't know when I was gonna retire. And then, you know what, it just hit me. And it was so funny because people told me, you'll know when. You'll know, and then was like, you know what? I could have a whole summer off. I've never had more than 2 weeks off at a time ever in my entire life. Well, since like, you know, grade school. And yeah, people said, you know, you'll know. And I, yeah, you know what? And then I'm going to have the summer off. And I have a lot of projects waiting in my house to do that I've been kind of putting off. So that's, it's not like I'm going to be bored by any means. And, you know, I've always got some fireworks I can fall back on to do shows if I want. And, yeah. Lots of stuff to do. So, and now Chris is a fairly new producer with me, and I'm leaving him on his own. He's going to have to take this show and run. But I know so many of you love already because you're chatting with him all the time in the texting platform. So I love that. So it's great that we have more people on our texting platform all the time. And Chris, maybe when I leave, you just take over. You can do both.
12: Slide into both seats.
0: Yeah, you'll be producer and just keep talking.
12: As long as I get both pays, then 100% I'm on board.
0: Is somebody buying us? you'll have to talk to Belle about that. I don't know. We'll see how that goes.
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13: . 21 degrees in Windsor, Essex. Partly cloudy tonight, the low 12 or 54 Fahrenheit. I'm Kathy McMahon, AM 800 News. A traffic note, there's a crash in Windsor on Erie Street at Howard causing delays. Avoid that area. Coming up, cockroaches at a local public school and overnight lane closures on EC Row. But first, a Windsor man has suffered life-threatening injuries following a two-vehicle crash in Kingsville. The OPP say it happened Saturday night on County Road 20 and McCain Side Road. A 65-year-old driver was rushed to hospital while the other driver, a 47-year-old man from Windsor, was arrested. Charges include operation while impaired and dangerous operation causing bodily harm. A Wheatley man is in hospital with life-threatening injuries after a crash in Chatham, Kent. Police say a vehicle struck a berm and went airborne before landing on the beach Friday on Erie Street South in Romney Township. Police say the driver was taken to Erie Shores Healthcare in Leamington, then transferred to Windsor Regional. Charges have been laid following a crash at a mall in London. Seven people were taken to hospital Friday after a vehicle smashed through the brick wall at Sherwood Forest Mall and entered a fitness center. A 59-year-old woman is charged with six counts of criminal negligence causing bodily harm. A pest control company has been brought in to an elementary school in South Windsor. A social media post claims that cockroaches were found at Glenwood Public last week. One class was evacuated and students have to empty their bags outside. The board says a licensed pest control company was brought in over the weekend to address the matter promptly and thoroughly. After the treatment, the school was cleaned, and they say that there are no health or safety concerns for staff or students. Plans for an expansion of the Vollmer Center in LaSalle are on display today. The public is invited to an open house from 4 until 7. Deputy CAO Peter Mara says the high-level estimate puts the cost at between $33 and $40 million for the upgrades.
14: Consisting of a senior center, a double gymnasium, some additional staff amenities, and some additional community spaces. And we're really out there with the conceptual designs right now to gain some public feedback and help us guide the final documents to move forward with detailed design.
13: The town's recently completed Culture and Recreation Master Plan identified the need for additional space. As the Vollmer is operating at or near capacity with rising demand across the town, particularly from seniors and fitness users, the expansion will be left for the next council to decide. Lakeshore is hoping to get the wheels in motion to start running its beach bus this weekend. The municipality is launching a shuttle service from the Atlas Tube Center to Lakeview Park West Beach as a pilot project because of an influx of visitors. It'll run weekends and holiday Mondays from 10 until 5. That is longer than the originally proposed 3 p.m. end time. The beach was closed by the health unit last week because of high levels of E. coli. Overnight lane closures are planned for the East Zero Expressway for the next few weeks. The city is doing shoulder sweeping between Banwell and Huron Church between 8 p.m. and 6 a.m. There will be a rolling closure of one lane while the work is performed. That's expected to wrap up June 27th. Mind-blowing. That's how the executive director of the Multicultural Council of Windsor and Essex County is describing the opening weekend of the 2026 Carousel of the Nations. Fred Francis says it's exciting to see all the activity on social media.
15: Last year, in the two weekends, we did 1 million engagements on all our social media platforms. We've already passed the 1 million engagement mark in weekend number one. So we've already essentially did what we did last year on social media in weekend number one.
13: Francis visited several villages over the weekend and says attendance hit just under 112,000. Carousel of the Nations resumes on Friday. The federal government says the toxic drug crisis continues to have devastating effects despite a decrease in opioid-related deaths last year. Indigenous Services Minister Mandy Golmasti says the national rate of toxicity deaths declined by 23%, while opioid-related hospitalizations decreased by 12%. But she says stats show that Indigenous communities across the country continue to face inequities.
16: For many Indigenous families, the effects of this crisis are not only immediate, they are personal, but also everlasting. Indigenous communities continue to bear disproportionate burdens of high rates of overdose, substance use harms, mental health challenges, and suicide.
13: Federal officials also say the number of opioid-related deaths in Canada are higher than a decade ago, while the public drug crisis emerged. And the province is investing $2 million to help stop the spread of invasive species. The Ministry of Natural Resources says the money will go to 112 community projects that help protect the province's biodiversity. The Invasive Species Act currently lists 42 species, 4 groups, 1 family, and 2 carriers as invasive, including some species of fish and aquatic plants. AM 800 News Time coming up on 3:36. The forecast coming up next.
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weather is brought to you by... I just have to catch where I'm at now. See, I lost track of what I'm doing now. So I talk about myself and I don't know what I'm doing. 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The time is now for students to make their payments for their chosen program for September. Go to stclaircollege.ca for all the information. What a lovely day out there. There's no doubt about that. Beautiful with a mix of sun and clouds, a little windy. We're looking at a high of 22 today. We're just 1 degree shy of that. Partly cloudy tonight and breezy with a low of 12 or 54 Fahrenheit. Tomorrow, a mix of sun and clouds and a chance of showers in the afternoon, along with the risk of a storm and a gusty wind, a high of 25 or 77. Tomorrow night, yeah, this is when we could see the showers or storms. So I think that gusty wind tomorrow is going to herald in this system that is going to bring some rain, maybe some thunderstorms again tomorrow night. Wednesday, it's Wednesday, Thursday, Friday, mix of sun and clouds each day. And each day brings with it about a small chance of showers. 25 on Wednesday, 24 is the high for Thursday and Friday. Right now in Windsor, it's 21 or 70.

0: 800 traffic, only one accident to report on Ouellette and Erie, right in the middle of the intersection. Also, we do have construction out there, so just a heads up that they are going to be doing some sweeping work on the expressway starting tomorrow. We also have construction on Droulard starting tomorrow as well. They're calling it emergency road repairs on Droulard. That's going to happen from Wyandotte to Richmond. Just a heads up, that'll start tomorrow and should be done by the end of day tomorrow as well. If you happen to see anything affecting your drive on the way home tonight, we'd love to hear from you. You can always give us a call or a text. It's the same number, 792-2559 or 792-CKLW.
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3: It is 3:40 here on The Shift, 20 minutes before 4 o'clock, and maybe you've been watching. It is World Cup time. We started last week, and by many accounts, it looks like it was a commercial and athletic success so far with the opening, but there is lingering criticism over empty seats and, of course, those eye-watering ticket prices. The fans do seem to love, though, every minute of the World Cup, from Canada to around the world. Renee Rogers of CTV National News is here with us now to take a look. Hi, Renee.
4: Hi, Patty.
3: So, well, let's start with, what's this, the shocker between Spain and Cabo Verde?
4: Yes, there was, in fact, a game that just took place, and we just found out the score, and put it this way, this is the most shocking result so far in this World Cup tournament. Let me back up a little bit. So, underdogs, Cape Verde, in this tournament, coming in for the very first time, somehow managed to hold off the heavily favored Spain team to a goalless draw, meaning that both teams scored 0-0, 0-0, 0-0. Each team does take away a point from this. But to give you an idea of just how impressive this is, Spain is a World Cup champion. They've won it. Their roster is filled with superstar players. Cape Verde has never even played in this tournament before. So while the players of Cape Verde may not be well-known or may not have been well-known heading into this tournament, they're certainly going to be talked about now. I can only imagine the celebrations that will be taking place in the small country of Cape Verde tonight, and I'm sure this will be talked about for many years to come. That is one of four games being held today for the World Cup. None of them are being held in Canada, though. All of them are being held in the U.S., and one notable game taking place later tonight, and that is in Los Angeles. Iran will be taking on New Zealand, and I would imagine there will be a lot of eyes on what happens during that game.
3: Wow, yeah, that's for sure. And I'm sure a lot of people starting off were saying, where's Cabo Verde? What?
4: Well, and yes, and there were watch parties, and people who were watching it were going, wait, why isn't Spain scoring? What's happening? And they just never did the entire tournament. The goaltender for Cape Verde just an extremely impressive performance in their debut match of this game.
3: Wow, that's something else. Oh, you know, let's take a look at tonight. Iran is going to play their first game in the U.S., so let's take a look at that.
4: Yes, so this is quite significant because there were months of uncertainty as to whether or not Iran was even going to take place in the World Cup. But tonight they will be playing in Los Angeles against New Zealand. And both, you know, the months-long war in Iran and then yesterday's newly announced peace deal will be top of mind in that stadium, no doubt. The war had prompted the Iranian Soccer Federation to move its World Cup base camp from Arizona to Mexico last month as the U.S. was denying visas for some of the Iranian Soccer Federation members. Now, the team, despite the fact that they will be playing these games in the U.S., there's three three of them all together, they're still not allowed to stay in the U.S., so they will have to fly in from Tijuana for all three of these group stage games. Now, there is a rally, a demonstration planned for tonight near the stadium in Los Angeles, a rally calling for democracy in Iran. But something interesting is that an item that has become a symbol of protest against the regime, which is the pre-revolutionary lion and sun flag, has been banned by FIFA. Nobody is allowed to carry that into the game because it is too much of a political statement. So this is going to, you know, for all of those reasons, this is going to add to what will be very likely a politically charged game tonight for Iran versus New Zealand being played on U.S. soil.
3: Wow, yeah, that is. That will be something for sure. Of course, we want to keep in mind that whenever Team Canada plays, we want to make sure people know that's coming up, not till Thursday, but, you know, you can get all your Canadian gear on Thursday.
4: That is right. They'll be playing in Vancouver. They're already there. They took to the pitch for some practicing today. And Alphonso Davies, though, still unsure whether he will be taken off the injured list for that game when Team Canada takes on Qatar on Thursday at BC Stadium.
3: Yeah, we don't want to see him get further injured, but, man, we still want to see him on the field.
4: Oh, sure do.
3: For sure. Renee, thanks so much. Appreciate that.
4: You're very welcome.
3: That is Renee Rogers of CTV National News with the latest on the World Cup. It's 3:45.
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3: 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Now, hey, there's a retirement idea. Bingo. Could happen. Good happen. I have to, you know, I'm gonna have a lot of spare time. Might have to check out some of those gaming centers through there. There's a few of them there. I'll check them out. It's a lovely day out there. We got a mix of sun and clouds. Beautiful stuff. Hopefully you get a chance to enjoy some of that. I will be as soon as we're off the air here at 6. Right now, no windows in here, so it's a little dark. But a high of 22, we're just about there today. Maybe it'll even get, who knows, maybe we'll get a little nicer than that. We'll take a look and see if we can make it even a little warmer. But right now, there's a fair amount of sun out there. Tonight, partly cloudy, a little breezy, low of 12 or 54. Tomorrow, with a mix of sun and clouds, we get to a chance of afternoon showers. Could be a storm, too. Windy, gusty wind tomorrow. We're going to see wind about, what are we looking at? We're looking at, 40 gusting to 60 out of the southwest tomorrow. A little bit of humidity as well. We'll hit a high of 25 or 77. Tomorrow night, we'll see. It's a pretty good chance of seeing showers or storms tomorrow night. Wednesday, Thursday, Friday, a mix of sun and clouds each day with small chances of showers. 25 is the high on Wednesday, 24 for Thursday, Friday. And just a little bit warmer as we head towards the weekend. Right now in Windsor, it's 21 or 70 Fahrenheit.
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3: Chris, we got any traffic we want to pass along? We got anything going on out there still?
0: Yeah, just one note. I had a couple of people give me a call. On Central, southbound, right at the expressway, there's some delays there. That's due to construction. They're doing some like traffic light rehabilitation work. So just a heads up, if you happen to be heading either to the on or off ramps from Central over the expressway, that's going to cause you delays.
3: Okay, very good. Hey, you know, talking about the weather and of the weather that happened on the weekend yesterday,

0: good versus evil, the whole, you know, but sometimes you're a little bit good and you're a little bit evil, and there's demons, a lot of killing. It's animated, so there's no blood and guts, and, you know, it's cartoons, but a lot of killing. And it makes me laugh because I know people criticize the old Merry Melodies and the Looney Tunes for, like, the depiction of people getting hurt and, you know, anvils crushing you and things like that and big rocks rolling over. But then along comes this thing and everyone's okay to let their kids sing along the songs, and all it is, I mean, there's actually graphics on the screen that say kill, kill, kill. I'm thinking, well, I don't know. I think the Merry Melodies and the Looney Tunes weren't quite that graphic. So, but it was a good show, and it was a beautiful thing. We left right after that, and that was just before 12, I think, about that time, right around 12, and the skies were getting really dark. This was on Saturday. The skies were getting this was yesterday. The skies getting really dark over Detroit, and I'm like, looking, I didn't want to, you know, be on my phone with the kids around, but I pulled it up so I could look at radar, and I'm like, oh, that's close. So I packed up and headed to the car, and we got in the car just as it started to sprinkle, and got out of there. But there was still a lot of people behind. I do know that they opened up the doors of the aquatic center that's right, you know, the whole theater experience is in the park right in front of it, looking towards the river, to let people in, and we're getting people, you know, out because they were worried about, you know, whether there could be tornado. There was tornado warning. So that was really great. I know at the Strawberry Fest, they did the same thing. They got everyone, they shut the Strawberry Fest down, told everyone to get into the Vollmer Center until the weather passed. And then, started all up. The rides were up, you know, the little spinning strawberries and things like that were going all around. So great. And you know, I think everyone handled it very well, but that was quite the storm out there. But I did want to say kudos to everyone involved in that with Under the Stars. I'm telling you, the Saturday and Sunday morning with the kids shows, if you bring the kids down, there was so many people with kids down there. It was great to see. You know, got the snacks, got the little chairs and the blankets, and watching these incredible shows. It's fantastic. I one of these times I'm going to have to get in to see an adult film, but damn, you know, this is the second year in a row of just seeing little kids shows. But it is great. So next year, take advantage. If you haven't been down yet, really make plans next year. Check out what weekend it'll be, and block that out and take in some of the movies, especially if you can go with kids. Yeah, it wasn't adult films. I just mean, like, you know, grown up, I guess. It's not animated K-pop demon hunters. I probably don't ever need to see that one again, but it's interesting enough, and there probably will be a sequel to it. I'm sure there is. But talking about that weather, there was just a barrage of severe storms that went through all across the U.S., and more expected to hit millions across the Midwest and Northeast this week. NBC's Sam Brock is reporting that it comes after this wild weather weekend.
1: Heavy rain and hail coming down hard. Cars trying to make it to safety through the storm. Down trees and power lines littering the streets. Rain also wreaking havoc in Texas. The water rising quickly on the roads. Flash floods trapping cars.
0: And he also reported that the weekend weather affected some East Coast air travel.
1: More than 10,000 flights delayed just Sunday. While on the baseball diamond, the Cleveland Guardians forced to postpone a game against the Detroit Tigers. And on its final day of the Bonnaroo Music Festival in Tennessee, musicgoers forced to temporarily evacuate with concert sets delayed.
0: Yeah, everywhere. It's delayed. The latest weather threat is expected to start tomorrow. Gusty winds, even hail, set to hit parts of Illinois, Indiana. So that'll be coming towards us, and Michigan. So we'll be getting in that a little later on. Chicago, Indianapolis, Detroit are among the cities that may be affected in this week. And then later in the week, the severe weather threats expected to move farther east into New York City, Washington, D.C., other East Coast cities. So we will be bringing you much more tomorrow. I'll have Doug Gillum, our meteorologist from the Weather Network, on to give us more details and a good look at when and what to expect. And if it's, if we're expecting to get hit as bad as sometimes, you know, Illinois, Indiana, they get really nailed. Then it comes across like Michigan and it starts to die down a bit. And we kind of hope that's the way it'll last, but we'll see. Doug will certainly have tomorrow a better idea of what we're looking at. So, yeah, some crazy weather on the weekend, and it looks like some more on the way. The hail stuff bothers me. I don't like the idea of hail, not one bit. So we'll see what happens with that, and keep you up to date on the weather indeed. And, Chris, you were saying earlier, you got a chance to see that weather come in, and then the rain hit too.
2: It's one of my favorite things is to sit on the bench overlooking Lake

0: Erie and then just watch the storm come in from the west, because it'll go past Point Pelee and you can just see clear as day the big clouds, the rain coming down, and it's just sometimes I'll just sit there because I'm under a tree and, you know, let the storm hit. Other times I run and duck for cover, like, you know, if I'm near the aquatic center. And not that I don't want to get wet, I just don't want to. It's, I think it was Ron White, a comedian, who said, it's not that the wind blows, it's what the wind blows in a storm like that that you need to worry about. Like, if a tree is coming sideways, doesn't matter what mile or kilometer an hour it is.
1: Yeah. I used to love it. We used to live in Kingsville years and years ago, down at the bottom of the bluff. Our house was down at the end of the Graham Side Road, and those storms were incredible to watch, just to, you know, see them rolling, and you could see the clouds building across the lake and then coming in, and then Lake Erie could just whip up so fast. It's amazing to see how fast the waves could pick up on that lake. And that's why it's a dangerous lake to be out in a boat. If you know there's going to be some serious weather, you don't want to be out there and get caught out there, because those waves can whip up pretty fast. But it is beautiful to watch. Absolutely beautiful. It's time now to check in with CTV Windsor to see what they're working on for the 6 p.m. news. Stephanie Mazzotti joins us now. Hi, Stephanie.
2: Hi, Patty. I must admit, we ran out of Kleenex here in the newsroom. We all watched you live on YouTube, and wow. You were just so raw and honest. And I know you're going to have many people in the next couple of weeks come in studio and tell you how amazing you are, how much you've given back to the community, what a staple you are. But you really are. You really are. And I'm excited to hear from all these people.
1: I appreciate it. Thanks so much, Stephanie. Now I know who was watching on YouTube. I saw the numbers go up. So I know it was over at TV.
2: Well, you know what? It was just incredible how you were able to describe our career. It is very, very unique. It's not a job. It's a career. It's something that we're all passionate about, and you've done it clearly flawlessly over all of these decades, so we truly appreciate it.
1: I appreciate that, too. Thanks so much, Stephanie. How's your news going for tonight?
2: It's going good. We're busy. We obviously have shots of your announcement today in the show. But we're also talking about, as the temperatures rise, more and more people are heading to the beach. But the town of Essex is investigating complaints involving personal water aircraft at Colchester Beach. So Mayor Sherry Bondi says, you know, multiple complaints are coming in that they received over the weekend after a jet ski was reportedly seen traveling through the swimming area, prompting obviously renewed discussions about water safety. I've never seen that before, Patty, but just to know, in a swimming area, to see a jet ski go in and out, I mean, you, when you're on a jet ski, and I know you have before, like, you're so high up there, like, the, you know, it could be a very, very dangerous situation. Mm-hmm. So definitely something that they're looking into. I know they're probably going to have more open discussions about it. It's definitely something for everyone to think of. I mean, it's still earlier. Like, I know people are still just getting into the water for the first couple of times, but man, we kind of have to separate where the jet skis and the swimmers are, especially in those blocked off areas.
1: Well, yeah, you always think about that. You know, even when you're on vacation, you worry about where the jet skis are when people are swimming. So I can see that, you know, even at hometown, you got to worry about it.
2: Yeah, and some of our other beaches are getting more crowded. You know, Sandpoint Beach is still closed down. So when you have that amount of people there, you know, you just really, really have to be cautious. And Patty, I'm just going to add, we're talking a lot about a lot of critical injuries, car crashes tonight, things that I feel are so preventable, and that they are so preventable. So, like, these complaints are coming in. We need to take them seriously about the jet skis.
1: Very good. Well, looking forward to that and all the rest of the stories you'll have, too. Stephanie, thanks so much.
2: Anytime. Thank you.
1: That's CTV Windsor's Stephanie Mazzotti. Listen here. When this show ends tonight at 6, their news begins.
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9: It's 4 o'clock.
10: 21 degrees in Windsor, Essex. Partly cloudy tonight, a low of 12 or 54 Fahrenheit. I'm Kathy McMahon, AM 800 News. 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Coming up, open house today for Vollmer Center expansion plans and a busy weekend for Carousel of Nations. But first, charges have been laid following a serious impaired driving crash in Kingsville. Provincial police were called to County Road 20 at McCain Side Road Saturday night. The 65-year-old driver of one vehicle suffered life-threatening injuries, while the other driver, a 47-year-old man from Windsor, was arrested. Charges include operation while impaired, dangerous operation causing bodily harm, and other offenses. He'll appear in court in July. A Wheatley man has suffered life-threatening injuries following a single vehicle crash in Chatham, Kent. It happened Friday afternoon on Erie Street South in Romney Township. Police say a vehicle struck a berm and went airborne and landed on the beach. The 57-year-old driver was taken to Erie Shores Healthcare in Leamington before being transferred to Windsor Regional Hospital due to critical injuries. A public open house goes today to give LaSalle residents the chance to see expansion plans at the Vollmer Center. The project includes potentially adding a double gym, dedicated fitness room, expanded fitness area, senior center, and lengthening the indoor walking track. And Deputy CAO Peter Mara says public feedback is very important.
11: We want to make sure we have got things right. We're hitting the targets that the community expects with respect to programming needs for those particular spaces, with respect to what kind of programs they might like with an added gymnasium, what kind of senior programs they might like with adding a senior center.
10: The Vollmer Complex opened in 2008 and sees about 1 million visits a year. Today's open house is underway. It runs until 7 o'clock at the Vollmer. Overnight lane closures are planned for EC Row over the next couple of weeks. The city is conducting shoulder sweeping starting tonight from Banwell to Huron Church. To reduce traffic delays, the work is being done between 8 p.m. and 6 a.m. and will last until the end of the month. There will be a rolling closure of one lane while the work is performed. Lakeshore is hoping to launch its beach bus to Lakeview Park West Beach this Saturday. The free weekend shuttle was approved earlier this month by council as a pilot project due to an influx of visitors following the closure of Windsor's Sandpoint Beach. The bus will run weekends and holiday Mondays from 10 until 5 p.m. That's longer than the previously approved time frame of 3 p.m. The health unit closed the beach in Bell River last week because of high levels of E. coli. The head of the Multicultural Council of Windsor and Essex County says the opening weekend of Carousel of the Nation saw 1.3 million engagements on social media. Fred Francis says attendance hit nearly 112,000 at the villages and some ran out of food.
12: We usually see that with the new villages, and Iraqi is a new village for us because it usually takes a year for the village organizers to understand the magnitude of Carousel of the Nations and really, really, you know, experience the numbers of people coming out.
10: The award-winning festival resumes this Friday with villages including African, Cambodian, German, and Mexican being held throughout the weekend. A longtime AM 800 personality is retiring. Patty Handysides has announced an end to her 45-year career in broadcasting.
13: I will be retiring. I didn't think I'd get so emotional, but in 2 weeks' time, I'll be hanging up the mic and my headphones.
10: Handysides has been on the AM 800 airwaves for 41 years, working as a DJ, news reporter, anchor, and host. Her last show on AM 800's The Shift is Friday, June 26th. Time now for the AM 800 Business Report. The annual pace of housing starts in Canada was down from April to May. Canada Mortgage and Housing Corporation says the annual pace of starts in April fell 6% to nearly 261,000 compared to April. Meantime, the six-month moving average edged up 0.5% to just over 258,000 units. CMHC also says the number of units under construction in centers with a population of 50,000 or more rose 0.9% month over month, while completions were up over 10% higher. On the markets, Dow Jones is up 525 points. NASDAQ has gained 764. TSX has risen 277. Gold higher at $43.40 U.S. an ounce. Oil down at $81.39 U.S. a barrel. And the Canadian dollar higher at 71.49 cents U.S. Today's AM 800 News poll question: is too much being made over former Prime Minister Justin Trudeau attending the Americans' opening match at the World Cup instead of Canada's with his new girlfriend Katy Perry? Let us know at AM800CKLW.com. It is coming up on 4:06. 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
1: From the AM 800 Weather Center, we're looking at partly cloudy skies tonight. A little breezy. It's going to be beautiful. Windows open. A low of 12 or 54 Fahrenheit. Tomorrow, a mix of sun and clouds. We have a chance of showers in the afternoon, along with the risk of a storm. Gusty winds, too, with a high of 25 or 77. Tomorrow night, we're looking at the showers, maybe some storms through the evening, ending after midnight. We'll have meteorologist Doug Gillum on tomorrow to give us a kind of a rundown of when we may see that and how bad it might be. A mix of sun and clouds for Wednesday, just a slight chance of showers with a high of 25. Very much the same for Thursday and Friday with highs of 24. Right now in Windsor, the temperature is just a little less than that. We have finally made it, though, to 22 or 72 Fahrenheit.

0: M800 traffic. Things moving pretty smoothly out there, except we've heard of one issue so far that is on Central over E0 Expressway. There's some delays there. They're doing traffic light work. And so just a heads up if you happen to be heading in that way. If you do happen to see anything else on your drive home, though, anything affecting your drive, anything other drivers should know about will be the messengers, but we need to know what the message is. 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
4: It is 4:10, 10 minutes after 4 o'clock on this Monday afternoon. It's June 15th, 2026. I'm Patty Handysides here with Kathy McMahon from the AM800 News Center.
5: Cat's out of the bag.
4: It is. I know. So it was a big thing of like, okay, when am I going to tell people? And, you know, the boss says, oh, let's just wait till a couple weeks before. And I'm like, okay. So, yeah, it's so funny because I only decided like 2 or 3 weeks, like 3 weeks ago. And after working this long time, it's like suddenly, whew, it's going by like in just the blink of an eye. And
5: yeah. I mean, yeah. 45 years is quite impressive, I think, in any kind of broadcasting standard, let alone, as you mentioned, 41 years just here at CKLW.
4: Yeah, it's just, you know, that's the thing. It's my car automatically goes here. So I'm sure there'll be times I'll be driving somewhere and it's just going to want to pull into the parking lot because I'm thinking, I just automatically have been coming here for so many years that in different places I've lived, doesn't matter what area, like what direction I come from, it always comes to this same place and in this same building. But seeing a lot of people, when I think about all the different people that I've known here since I started, it was very different, right? I mean, you've not been in the business nearly as long, but you remember like when you started, the equipment we had, what we do now is like just night and day, you know, how we used to have like, you know, news that was coming out of a machine that you'd rip off and,
5: rip
4: you know,
5: and read,
4: and read and then run into the booth to get the,
5: you know, splice and tape.
4: Yep. Splice and tape with the big reel to reel machines. And that, so you'd have to make sure that that started where and when, you know, to the clips. And now it's like we just sit in front of a screen and hit buttons and it's amazing.
5: Yeah. I mean, that was how when I graduated Niagara College, it was splicing reel to reel and you learned carts and that kind of thing. And I think the year after everything went digital, I was like, well, I don't know how to do all of this. And I just finished 3 years of broadcasting.
4: When I started here, we had IBM Selectric typewriters and we would type out all our news stories. You'd be in there like, and we had a big newsroom and all you'd hear was constantly, right? Everyone typing. And, you know, at that time I worked with all men. I was the only woman here. And, and they were typing so fast that some guys would type with one finger, like two fingers, and faster than anybody else doing the whole QWERTY keyboard and, you know, things like that. It was hilarious. But
5: yeah, Rusty Thompson is a two finger typer and he's the one that made you emotional in that news clip.
4: I'm like, oh, I can't believe Rusty picked a part where I was crying. It's so funny because when I think about a lot of really tragic stories we do have made me emotional when I get home. But never on air. And I think it's just the adrenaline and what we go through and how we have to put the story together that your brain just kind of compartmentalizes some of those really, you know, tragic stories. I think of the big fog, you know, crash on the 401 and stories like that where you're on automatic pilot just trying to get the stories out. But, I don't think I've ever cried on air until now. And then, of course, that's talking about me, but I never talk about me. So it's weird.
5: So highlights and lowlights, obviously, over that span. I know you've interviewed Justin Trudeau, Stephen Harper.
4: Yeah, I'm thinking all the prime ministers since my early days. And I've covered presidents. I've gone over to the States and been in rooms with them, but I've never had a one-on-one with a U.S. president. And I covered numbers of presidents, but not Donald Trump. I've never been over there to any event. Well, he doesn't come to Michigan that often anyway, or to Detroit. But, Yeah, it's been some big names and then people who really aren't big names but still big stories, you know, where you get to tell them and you get to sit and listen and talk to somebody about some big thing in their life. There's something that's happened and you're like just astounded that you get to do that, right? And we're all very lucky that way that we get to be face to face with so many people.
5: Yeah, you had the majority of years as a reporter, yes, which put you in a lot of rooms with a lot of different people. And then, now change the mic, hosting The Shift. So 2 weeks left we have. Mm-hmm. I think everyone is sending in their well wishes.
4: Oh, my goodness. It's just like, oh, tons. I'm like, oh, no, don't. I can't read them all right now. I'll read them after. After that time. But, yeah, you know what? It's wonderful. It's so great because, so many people are like, sending me texts and they're responding on YouTube and they're like, you know what? I've been listening to you, you know, when I drive home and I'm retired now and I still listen. And, you know, I remember you when you did this. And I'm like, oh, my goodness. You know, all the people that we touch doing this that we never know. You know, we don't know everyone. And to hear that has been lovely. Yeah.
5: Well, we have 2 weeks left of you, and then who knows what will happen with The Shift. I'm sure there'll be details in the next couple of months, I would assume.
4: Yep, I'm staying out of it, so I'll just listen to, like everyone else. I'll be a listener in 2 weeks.
5: There you go. Well, congratulations.
4: Thank you very much. You're welcome. Thanks, Kathy. Coming up, we're going to talk about, we're going to talk about heart things now. We're going to talk about new access to some life-saving cardiovascular testing. It's 4:15.
3: 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Weather can be unpredictable, but we aren't.
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0: It's 4:18 here on The Shift on this Monday afternoon. Well, it looks like there's some good news, especially in the cardio sector. Heart and Stroke is applauding Ontario for expanding access to some life-saving testing. Dr. Leslie James, Director of Health Policy and Systems for Ontario with Heart and Stroke, joins us now to take a look at this and let everyone know exactly what it is that's going to help out more patients. Hello, Dr. James.
1: Hi, thanks for having me today.
0: I'm so glad you're on, because as soon as I saw something that looked yay, we're not always talking great things in healthcare, so I loved it. Pass on the good news. And I was just happened to be at the Windsor Heart Institute this morning. I had to take my mom in for a checkup with her cardiologist. And I realized that, when I've gone in with her, there's so many people in for heart, like with testing or, consulting, things like that, that, this, any kind of news like this is going to hit home with a lot of people.
1: Most definitely. So we've been advocating for access to this test for over 3 years now at the Heart and Stroke Foundation. And we're thrilled that natriuretic peptide testing will now be available to Ontarians free of charge in community clinics. So this means that we're one step closer to easier diagnosis and faster treatment for people with heart failure in the province.
0: So let's talk about what these are and what it is that is now going to be allowed in, that's been approved.
1: So it's a test that's been allowed for some time now, but there was charges before. People were paying over $200 for this test in the community setting, and not everyone had insurance coverage for this. This really meant that it was out of reach for many people in Ontario. And with the Ministry of Health covering this under the OHIP schedule of benefits, there is now no charge for Ontarians. So it really speaks to the need for or the better access that we're now seeing. So financial barriers will no longer get in the way of people being diagnosed and getting the treatment they need.
0: How important are these tests that are there, compared to other things that have already been approved and covered?
1: The expansion of this pilot is quite pivotal for Ontario. There are a number of tests that will now be covered free of charge. And we know that the financial barriers to these tests can be very challenging, especially when some of these cardiovascular conditions are more prevalent among lower socioeconomic groups and people who may not have access to private insurance. So we strongly believe in universal health care and free access to diagnostics, and blood testing like this is a key part of that.
0: Yeah, and as I was saying that, I was with my mom at the Heart Institute, and I think about all these people in line, whether they were getting echocardiograms or whatever other tests, or getting the Holters put on to, go home for 3 days and monitor their heart and things. But it's all covered, and it's like, what would all these people do if it wasn't? And a lot of them would not be able to find that kind of money to go in, and especially those who need to go in every year and have it, rechecked and that, because there's a problem there, to have equal access is amazing.
1: Equal access is very important, and making sure that our healthcare is not just focused on hospitals, but on primary care too. So this test can now be ordered by a primary care provider, whether it's a nurse practitioner or a family physician, interpret the test, and sort of management plan. So we really want to keep people out of the hospital. Being in the hospital is expensive on the system. It's stressful for patients and their families. And we know that heart failure can be managed in community setting, and that's where we want people to stay. And this test will enable that. So we're quite pleased with the results.
0: And the test, is it helpful in early detection? Is that a big part of it?
1: So the test would only be offered to people who have symptoms, so if they're symptomatic, and the symptoms of heart failure are shortness of breath, swelling, fatigue. So if someone has those symptoms, the doctor would determine whether it's appropriate to do this test for heart failure, and then from then be able to diagnose. So it's not a universal test that everyone will be able to access. It's if you're having symptoms, and heart failure is on the differential of one of the things that a person could be suffering from. But it's, again, a really great thing that Ontarians will no longer have to pay for out of pocket if they are suffering from heart failure.
0: And, you know, after seeing so many people getting tests done at the Heart Institute, you got to know that heart failure, those are great because that means that they were coming from home or somewhere where they're living, not in a hospital. Excuse me. But heart failure must put a lot of people in the hospital.
1: It's one of the most expensive conditions that we treat in the healthcare system. Mm-hmm. And about 1 in 5 people with heart failure come back to the hospital multiple times per year. So we know that early testing, getting people on the right treatment plan, keeps them out of hospital. It means they can better manage in their homes and with their primary care provider, and just really makes the health system function more efficiently.
0: Oh, okay. Well, I love the idea. You know, it was just such great news to hear this. Should people be looking more into what these are and or just talking to their doctor about it?
1: You know, one of the best things that people can do is take our risk screen tool on the Heart and Stroke website. This will give you the a risk profile and help you figure out what risks are genetic, what risks are modifiable, and then allow you to have a conversation with your primary care provider about what your risk for cardiovascular disease and stroke might be, and figure out what tests would be appropriate based on your age and your gender profile.
0: Okay, good stuff. Any other advice for our listeners, Dr. James?
1: It's warm out, get outside, get moving. We've been waiting for summer for a long time, so make the most of it. Stay healthy, be good to yourself. That means eating a balanced diet, following Canada's food guide, and if you smoke, don't make sure you can quit. Don't start, don't use nicotine, and just enjoy the summer and be active.
0: Yeah, excellent advice indeed. Thank you so much. I appreciate it.
1: Thanks for having me. Take care.
0: That's Dr. Leslie James, Director of Health Policy and Systems for Ontario with Heart and Stroke. There you go. So talk to your doctor. Take their test. Go online with Heart and Stroke and find their test to see if you need some more advice. It's 4:25.
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0: 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We have partly cloudy skies tonight, a little breezy. It's going to be a cool one. Nice to have those windows open, a low of 12 or 54 Fahrenheit. Tomorrow, with a mix of sun and clouds, a chance of showers in the afternoon, along with the risk of a storm. We're going to have a gusty wind again tomorrow, too, so watch out for that. We've got some good gusts going on out there right now. We've got gusts at about 30 kilometers an hour right now. Tomorrow's a high of 25 or 77 Fahrenheit. Tomorrow night, there will be showers and storms ending after midnight. Wednesday, Thursday, Friday, all days with a mix of sun and clouds. Slight chance of showers each day. 25 is the high on Wednesday, 24 for Thursday, Friday. It gets to 26 on the weekend. Right now in Windsor, it's 22 or 72 Fahrenheit.
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0: It's 4:28 here on The Shift on this Monday afternoon. And I forgot to ask people if anybody had a chance to get out and see our good friend Dan Riskin on Saturday night. He was at Point Pelee in town on the weekend. I couldn't make it. I had prior plans, but I was there last year. And I think he's coming back in July, so I'm going to try to make it then. I'll have lots of time because I'll be retired then. So I can make all kinds of plans. Or none at all. I'm not sure which I'm going to start with. I think none at all to start with anyways. We got coming up. Oh, this is good. We have a conservative MP is putting forward a bill. I'm not sure where it'll go, in the parliament, but he wants to end the double tax on used cars. You know, if you have a car and you've paid tax on it and then it gets sold again as a used car, the next person pays tax on it. And when they go to sell it, the next buyer pays tax on it. You could pay, eight times the tax over and over and over again on this very same product, the very same car. The government collects tax each and every time it's sold. Well, he thinks that that should end. And of course, the Canadian Taxpayers Federation says he's right on the money. They are all for that too, protecting tax dollars, saying that's just the way it should be. You shouldn't be double taxing used cars. So we're going to hear from MP Andrew Lawton on this bill that he's presenting, and we'll have a little more chat about it. I'd love to hear from you, your thoughts on whether you'd like to see. I'm sure most people would definitely back no taxes. What do you think about this? So it would certainly take a lot of revenue away from the government by doing this, but is that more fair? We'll talk about it.
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9: 22 degrees in Windsor, Essex. Partly cloudy tonight, a low of 12 or 54 Fahrenheit. I'm Kathy McMahon, AM 800 News. 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A few traffic notes. There is a crash in Windsor on Wyandotte Street East at St. Rose and another on North Talbot near Howard. Expect delays. Coming up, a serious crash in Chatham-Kent and overnight work on EC Row. But first, a Windsor man has suffered life-threatening injuries after a two-vehicle crash in Kingsville. Provincial police say it happened Saturday night on County Road 20 and McCain Side Road. A 65-year-old driver was rushed to hospital, while the other driver, a 47-year-old Windsor man, was arrested. Charges include operation while impaired and dangerous operation causing bodily harm. A Wheatley man is in hospital with life-threatening injuries after a crash in Chatham-Kent. Police say a vehicle struck a berm and went airborne before landing on the beach Friday on Erie Street South in Romney Township. Police say the driver was taken to Erie Shores Healthcare in Leamington, then later transferred to Windsor Regional. Charges have been laid following a crash at a mall in London. Seven people were taken to hospital Friday after a vehicle smashed through the brick wall at Sherwood Forest and entered a fitness center. A 59-year-old woman is charged with six counts of criminal negligence causing bodily harm. Four of the victims have since been discharged from hospital. The rest are enlisted in critical, good, and fair condition. A 12-year-old boy has been charged with attempted murder after allegedly hitting a Toronto police officer with a stolen vehicle, then fleeing the scene.
10: Police say officers were responding to a vehicle theft call early Monday morning when one was hit by a vehicle as they tried to stop the driver. Police say the boy faces other charges, including vehicle theft, failure to stop for police, and assaulting a police officer. Ontario's police watchdog says the boy remains in hospital after being shot at during the incident. The nature of his injuries are not yet clear. The officer who was hit has since been released from hospital after being treated for non-life-threatening injuries. Lisa Laporte, The Canadian Press, Toronto.
9: High-level plans are on display today at the Vollmer Centre in LaSalle. The town is spending $250,000 to look into adding a double gym, fitness room, senior centre, expanded indoor walking track, and more. The public is getting a chance to see the concept today during an open house. Deputy CAO Peter Mara says the town identified the need for additional space, but it will take time to get through the consultation and design process.
11: When we move to construction, if council ever agrees and moves forward with budgeting and putting money aside to build this, you know, we're looking at about a two-year construction window. So all in all, if everything was to go proper and we had proper funding in place and things of that nature, we're three to four years out from even being able to occupy.
9: The Vollmer is operating at or near capacity. A high-level estimate puts the full expansion cost at between $33 and $40 million, with the need expected within 2 to 4 years. Today's open house is underway until 7 o'clock tonight at the Vollmer Center. Lakeshore is hoping to get the wheels in motion to start running its beach bus this weekend. The municipality is launching a shuttle service from the Atlas Tube Center to Lakeview Park West Beach as a pilot project because of an influx of visitors and a lack of parking. It'll run from 10 until 5, longer than the originally proposed 3 p.m. end time. The beach was closed by the health unit last week because of a high level of E. coli. Overnight lane closures are planned for EC Row for the next few weeks. The city is doing shoulder sweeping along the expressway from Banwell to Huron Church between 8 p.m. and 6 a.m. There will be a rolling closure of one lane while the work is performed, which is expected to end June 27th. After 45 years in broadcasting, a longtime personality on AM 800 has announced her retirement. Patty Handysides will hang up the microphone later this month.
12: Never had a day of unemployment. I've been very fortunate in radio to be in one place for 41 years with one station is incredible. Very rare indeed. I know how lucky it is that I've been to be there, but I'm really looking forward to it.
9: Handysides began her career in radio in 1982 and was hired by CKLW in 1985. Her last day is June 26th. Attendance hit nearly 112,000 people for the first weekend of Carousel of the Nations. Executive Director of the Multicultural Council of Windsor and Essex County, Fred Francis, says there were a lot of out-of-town visitors.
13: There was a chartered bus from Sarnia going to Kingsville for the Dutch village. So, you know, that was exciting to hear that, you know, people chartered a bus all the way from Sarnia. So all in all, weekend number one seems to be a huge hit, huge success.
9: Francis says the opening weekend saw 1.3 million engagements on the MCC social media platforms with 27,000 page views from the Greater Toronto Area. The second weekend of the festival begins this Friday. 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Coming up on 4:36, the forecast is next.
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0: 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Welcome to the St. Clair College alumni family. Partly cloudy tonight, a little breezy. We're looking for a low of 12 or 54. Tomorrow, a mix of sun and clouds and a chance of afternoon showers along with the risk of a storm. Gusty wind kicking up tomorrow with a high of 25 or 77. Looks like we'll have showers and storms through the evening, ending after midnight. Mix of sun and clouds Wednesday, Thursday, Friday. Each day is a mix with a slight or small chance of showers. 25 is the high on Wednesday, 24 for Thursday, Friday. Right now in Windsor, it's 22. That is 72 Fahrenheit.

0: 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Do have a few incidents out there, some things to report. John texted in that Giles and Marentette, there's an accident there. Also, Kathy McMahon was mentioning a couple before her newscast, Wyandotte and St. Rose, and also North Talbot and Howard. And we also got a note that U.S.-bound commercial traffic at the Ambassador Bridge is experiencing longer than normal delays. So trucks heading over to the U.S., longer than normal delays, just a heads up that way. Besides that, we do have construction that's out there. Some of it started today. Tecumseh Road East from Rose City Ford to Roseville Garden. That started today, should last about a week or so. The closures will remain in place overnight. Also, Vimy is closed to local traffic only from Gladstone to Windermere. And also, like Kathy was mentioning in her newscast, EC Row Expressway from Banwell to Huron Church. Starting tonight, there will be some sweeping done after hours. So from 8 p.m. till 6 a.m. The end date is June 27th. But just a heads up that there will be one lane closed roving on the EC Row Expressway starting this evening. If you happen to see anything on the roads that we should know about, give us a call, 792-2559, or a text, 792-CKLW.
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8: Well, we've got gas going nowhere tomorrow, so that's some good news, I guess. No change at all. It's better than going up. Regular will sit at 165.9 and diesel at 184.9. No change tomorrow, thanks to affordableenergy.ca for letting us know about that. Well, there's legislation, there's a bill that's out there aiming to amend the Excise Tax Act to a zero rate for used vehicles, taking away some taxes. You know, every time a vehicle gets sold, the same vehicle over and over gets taxed. Conservative MP Andrew Lawton has introduced a private member's bill, the Used Car Tax Cut Act, that would take that away. And Andrew joins us now. Hi, Andrew.
9: Hi, good to have you, or good to be on, rather.
8: Yeah, glad to have you here. So let's talk about this from the beginning. So how would it work? How would your bill work?
9: Look, we would just apply the same principle that already exists on houses to cars, the second most expensive purchase most Canadians will make. It's already been taxed by the federal government once when you buy it new. There should be no GST when it's resold, sometimes as many as two, three, four, five times. So we would just take the GST off used cars where it's applied, which is for ones that are purchased at the dealership.
8: So, yeah, I guess that's a... I think it's been something that I've heard complaints of for years and years when people do go to buy a used car saying, wasn't this already taxed? Why is this taxed again? But nothing's ever been done about it. I don't know if anyone has tried this before, what you're doing.
9: I have not found any other pieces of legislation since the GST was introduced that have done this, but I have, like you, heard lots of people complaining about it, and I have complained about it myself. I bought a car, a used car from a dealership a couple of years ago, and I was like, why am I paying, you know, thousands of dollars in GST for a car that was already taxed? And, you know, if we look at the people that are buying used cars, these are often the people that will really benefit the most from having this tax break, which could be as much as $1,800 on the average used car.
8: Wow, that's a lot of money.
9: It is. And I mean, look, we are seeing huge inflation in the price of groceries, the price of fuel. But, you know, when we look at the cars that people are actually fueling up, they have almost doubled in just 7 years in price. And the one thing that as a federal MP I can do is influence where and how the government is taxing these things. And this was just a no-brainer for me. So I was proud to introduce as my first ever piece of legislation, the Used Car Tax Cut Act.
8: Because it really is a double tax, well, sometimes a triple and quadruple tax.
9: Yeah,
8: it's right?
9: Quadruple or quintuple sometimes. Like, you know, cars on their lifespan are sometimes getting sold more and more. We know that dealerships, you know, are quite aggressively getting used cars back on and trying to move it over. So these things are getting sold over and over again. And each single time, the federal government is trying to get its share. And they're profiting off the backs of Canadians right now that really don't have that extra money, that could use that a lot more effectively than I think the government could.
8: Do you feel like you have a lot of support on this?
9: Look, we just introduced this yesterday, but the feedback I've gotten from people across the political spectrum has been really strong. You know, I've had a lot of people that have said, listen, I disagree with everything you say, but this is a great idea. And if we can get support across party lines for this, I think that's going to be a good day for Canadians.
8: Yeah, for sure. I mean, we talk about affordability all the time now. I mean, that is pretty much our focus word out there. And this would be one more part of making our lives a little more affordable.
9: Yeah, it would. And I think it's also important to note that, like, if you live in a rural area, I know a lot of your listeners around Essex County do, and certainly for the people that I represent in South London and Elgin, like, a car isn't a luxury. It is a necessity. You need it if you're a young person that wants to get that first job and you can only get hired in the next town over. You need it as the single parent that wants to get a minivan to drive the kids to soccer, to school, and other things like that. So these are things that for so many people are absolute necessities. And when you have the government pricing people out of even the used car market because of a tax that is not necessary, that's something that my conservative colleagues and I felt had to change.
8: Of course, now what this is going to do is affect revenue for the government. And so is there a way of, you know, how do you figure that around? Because, you know, there's going to be certainly some bureaucrats who say, that's going to leave a big hole out there.
9: Well, look, I mean, at the end of the day, money belongs to the Canadian taxpayers before it belongs to the government. So this bill will save Canadian taxpayers about $900 million a year. Now, the Conservatives and our leader, Pierre Poilievre, were very clear that we won't cost the government a single dollar without identifying a way that we can find that money so we are not driving up the deficit. And what I can tell you is that the federal government right now, the Liberals have earmarked $90 billion for this Alto Rail project that will stop at Toronto. So it won't even benefit your listeners or my constituents in southwestern Ontario. But just over the next 4 years, the Liberals have budgeted $900 million a year to study the Alto project, not even to build anything, to study it. And we are against this project. We think that money would belong more suitably in the pockets of Canadians. So that's where we get it from. Would not affect the deficit, would not require taxes to be increased elsewhere.
8: Well, it almost sounds like a perfect bill then, I think.
9: Well, I think it is. I mean, look, this is something that most Canadians resonate with. It just doesn't make sense on a fundamental level that you're paying the same tax on something over and over again. So I think if we can get more common sense solutions like this that put more money back in people's pockets, that's pretty good for a day's work.
8: Yeah, and I just think it's one of those products that is sold many times compared to, like, you know, a used washing machine or something that, you know, usually it you know, you use it till it's dead, or it might be sold one time, you know, as used. But cars go on and on. I mean, they and especially more expensive cars can be sold when people have given up a lease, and it's sold and it's sold and it's sold, and that's a lot of taxes.
9: Yeah, you're right. And look, I've had a few people, Patty, that have suggested, you know, why are we still charging GST on other used goods? We know thrifting has become very fashionable lately. And I think those are important conversations to have. But I think it's important to look at vehicles in their own category because of how expensive they are. You know, just like a house, I think I said at the beginning, a car or a truck is the second most expensive thing people are going to buy in their lives. And it's a very easily and very measurable way to provide some pretty meaningful cost savings by going after vehicles. But look, I think down the road, if someone wants to look at, you know, getting it off used goods in general, I think that's a worthwhile discussion. But right now, I wanted to make sure we're giving a really important affordability measure right where it's going to count for people.
8: Okay. What's the next step in this bill?
9: Well, unfortunately, we're up against the summer recess for Parliament in the next few days here, but I am going to be up in the order. There's a bit of a precedence for private members' bills in the fall, which means we're expecting Bill C-285, the Used Car Tax Cut Act, to be debated as early as September. And I'm hoping that that all MPs will support the bill. I know we've had great support from my colleagues down in your region, Kathy Borelli, Harb Gill, Chris Lewis. So I'd love to see more. Dave Epp, would love to see more support across party lines as well.
8: Very good. Andrew, thanks so much for coming on to talk about it.
9: My pleasure. Thanks for the attention, and just make sure people support this and save some money.
8: Very good. Appreciate it. That's Conservative MP Andrew Lawton introducing a private member's bill called the Used Car Tax Cut Act. How do you feel about that? Would you like to see that happen and just cut that? Tax is only paid once, and that would be the person buying the car when it's new. And after that, it's already been taxed. It doesn't get taxed again and again and again. One of our listeners says they bought a 1.5-year-old car from a friend who had a heart attack. The taxes were more than $10,000 from both sales, from buying it new and then selling it a year and a half later. Wow, it's a lot of taxes.
1: Humanity, democracy.

0: 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That's right. It's time for Canada's favorite reality competition series, hosted by yours truly, John Montgomery. Don't miss the new season of The Amazing Race Canada, coming this summer to CTV and Crave.
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8: 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Partly cloudy skies tonight, a little breezy out there. A low of 12 or 54 Fahrenheit. Tomorrow, with a mix of sun and clouds, a chance of showers in the afternoon, along with the risk of a storm, a gusty wind tomorrow too. The high is 25 or 77. Tomorrow night, looks like through the evening, we'll see showers and storms. They'll end after midnight. Wednesday, Thursday, Friday is just a mix of sun and clouds and a small chance of showers each day. 25 is the high on Wednesday, 24 Thursday, Friday, and about 26 for the weekend is the high. Right now in Windsor, 22 or 72 Fahrenheit.
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0: It's 4:53. The federal government says the toxic drug crisis continues to have devastating effects despite a decrease in opioid-related deaths last year. Federal health officials say the national rate of toxicity deaths declined by 23% last year due to several factors, including naloxone distribution and changes to the drug supply. Opioid-related hospitalizations also dropped by 12% last year, but they stress these changes are uneven and progress remains fragile. Canada's Health Minister Marjorie Michelle spoke on CTV's news channel this afternoon.
1: What is driving that decrease?
2: I would say a lot of things. You know, it's a lot of different actions, you know, that we are taking that are driving the numbers down. But it's very fragile, I would say. I hope we will continue to see, you know, the numbers declining. But at the same time, I have to admit that right now, it's not only a fentanyl crisis. We have, you know, we have benzo coming in. The drugs are becoming more and more complex. And in some cases, you know, even the naloxone doesn't, you know, help. So I think we are trying to work on different fronts

0: to make sure that we keep the numbers down, you know, working very closely with provinces and territories, with organizations on the ground, ministers, different ministers pulling together, working to see how we can fight this crisis, because it's a crisis.
1: Mm. I know that there are still a lot of challenges. We cover the, obviously, drug crisis in British Columbia. We cover it in Ontario, in the province of Quebec as well. As health minister nationally, what more do you think can be done? Clearly, there are some strategies that are working if the numbers are actually going down by 23%.
0: Yes, it was 17% the year before and 23% this year. So we have hope. I think it's, you know, it's a collective effort. This crisis is a Team Canada approach, where the federal government is working really very closely with each different partners, with provinces and territories, you know, indigenous governments, organizations on the ground, to tackle this issue. And this is the only way we can do better, you know, because it's, as I said, the fact that the drugs are changing all the time, are becoming more and more complex, we have to learn. For example, we just opened two centers of drug, you know, analysis, one in Toronto and one in Vancouver, to analyze what is in the drugs. So it helps us know what people are taking and to adapt the treatments and how we can tackle it and where it comes from. From what the Tsar told us today, most of the drugs are made in Canada. So what product people are using to make those drugs? This is the information we need to know how we can deal with it, how we can prevent it. But as I said, the federal government, we are working a lot right now on prevention, on education, making sure that, you know, we spread the word, these drugs are putting people, you know, at risk. Young people, we are really doing a lot of education work now.
1: Yeah, and one other question, Madame Michelle. What do you make of, what do you think about the Americans putting pressure on Canada when it comes to the drug crisis we have here and tying that to the trade issue?
0: I would comment specifically on this, I would tell you, because it's, we know it's not the, the U.S., Mexico and Canada are dealing all with the same problem. This opioid crisis is a North American crisis, but it's not a Canadian crisis. It's not Canada giving anyone or Mexico. It's broader than that. All I know as a Minister of Health and my responsibility is to take care of Canadians struggling with this challenge and making sure also at the same time that we not only are helping them in a compassionate way, but we are also taking care of the whole Canadian population. And this is where I'm trying to act with my colleagues.
2: That's Canada's Health Minister Marjorie Michelle. The number of opioid-related deaths in Canada remained higher than a decade ago when the public drug crisis emerged. It's 4:58.
3: It's almost summer, and you know what that means. That's right. 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Don't miss the new season of The Amazing Race Canada, coming this summer to CTV and Crave.
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8: It's 5 o'clock.
9: 22 degrees in Windsor Essex. A partly cloudy sky tonight with a low of 12 or 54 Fahrenheit. I'm Kathy McMahon, AM 800 News. This report brought to you by St. Clair College in Windsor and Chatham, the home of Saints Nation. A couple of traffic reminders. There are two crashes in Windsor, one on Wyandotte Street East at St. Rose, the other on North Talbot near Howard. Expect delays. Coming up, overnight lane closures on EC Row, and a longtime broadcaster is retiring. But first, charges have been laid following a serious impaired driving collision in Kingsville. Provincial police were called to County Road 20 at McCain Side Road Saturday night. The 65-year-old driver of one vehicle suffered life-threatening injuries. The other driver, a 47-year-old man from Windsor, was arrested. Charges include operation while impaired, dangerous operation causing bodily harm, and other offenses. He'll appear in court in July. A Wheatley man has suffered life-threatening injuries following a single vehicle crash in Chatham, Kent. It happened Friday on Erie Street South in Romney Township. Police say a vehicle struck a berm and went airborne and landed on the beach. The 57-year-old driver was taken to Erie Shores Healthcare in Leamington before being transferred to Windsor Regional Hospital due to his critical injuries. Plans for an expansion at the Volmer Center in LaSalle are on display today. The public is invited to attend an open house until 7 o'clock tonight. Deputy CAO Peter Mara says the high-level estimate puts the total cost at between $33 million and $40 million for the upgrades.
10: Consisting of a senior center, a double gymnasium, some additional staff amenities, and some additional community spaces. And we're really out there with the conceptual designs right now to gain some public feedback and help us guide the final documents to move forward with detailed design.
9: The town's recently completed Culture and Recreation Master Plan identified the need for additional space, as Volmer is operating at or near capacity with rising demand across the town, particularly from seniors and fitness users. The expansion will be left to the next council to decide. Lakeshore is hoping to launch its beach bus to Lakeview Park West Beach this Saturday. The free weekend shuttle was approved earlier this month by council as a pilot project due to an influx of visitors following the closure of Windsor's Sandpoint Beach and a lack of parking. The bus will run weekends and holiday Mondays from 10 until 5. The health unit closed the Bell River Beach last week because of high levels of E. coli. Overnight lane closures are planned for EC Row over the next few weeks. The city is conducting shoulder sweeping starting tonight between Banwell and Huron Church. To reduce traffic delays, the work is being done between 8 p.m. and 6 a.m. and will last until the end of the month. There will be a rolling closure of one lane while the work is performed. A longtime AM 800 personality is retiring. Patty Handysides has announced an end to her 45-year career in broadcasting.
11: I will be retiring. I didn't think I'd get so emotional, but in 2 weeks' time, I'll be hanging up the mic and my headphones.
9: Handysides has been on the AM 800 airwaves for 41 years, working as a DJ, news reporter, anchor, and host. Her last show on AM 800's The Shift is Friday, June 26th. Mind-blowing. That's how the executive director of the Multicultural Council of Windsor and Essex County is describing the opening weekend of Carousel of the Nations. Fred Francis says it's exciting to see all the activity on social media.
12: Last year, in the two weekends, we did 1 million engagements on all our social media platforms. We've already passed the 1 million engagement mark in weekend number one. So we've already essentially did what we did last year on social media in weekend number one.
9: Francis visited several villages over the weekend and says attendance hit just over 112,000. Carousel will resume on Friday. Time now for the AM 800 Business Report. Fox Corporation is buying the streaming platform Roku. The deal announced today will give Fox access to the Roku channel, first-party data, and more than 100 million global streaming households. The cash and stock deal is valued at about $22 billion U.S. and is expected to close next year. On the markets, Dow Jones closed 468 points higher, NASDAQ gained 795, TSX rose 337. Gold up at $43.32 U.S. an ounce. Oil is down at $81.25 U.S. a barrel. And the Canadian dollar lower at 71.48 cents U.S. Today's AM 800 News poll question. Is too much being made over former Prime Minister Justin Trudeau attending the Americans' opening match of the World Cup instead of Canada's with his new girlfriend, Katy Perry? Let us know at AM800CKLW.com. So far, 78% say yes. AM 800 News Time, 5:05. The forecast next.
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the AM800 Weather Center, we have partly cloudy skies tonight, a little breezy, a low of 12 or 54. Tomorrow, a mix of sun and clouds. There's a chance of some afternoon showers, along with the risk of a storm. Gusting wind tomorrow as well, with a high of 25 or 77 Fahrenheit. Tomorrow night, we'll get some showers, maybe some storms in the evening, ending after midnight. Wednesday and Thursday and Friday is just a mix of sun and clouds each day, with a chance of showers each day. And we're looking at a high around 25, 24 in that area, 26 for the weekend. Right now in Windsor, it is 22. That's 72. Oh, we've dropped a degree, actually. We're back down to 21 or 70.

0: AM 800 traffic. Had a couple called into our newsroom. Wyandotte and St. Rose and North Talbot and Howard. A couple accidents being reported there. I haven't had an update in a little bit on those. Also, we did get an email that U.S. bound commercial traffic at the Ambassador Bridge is experiencing longer than normal delays. So trucks going over to the U.S., a bit of a backup there. If you have an update on that or anything else happening out there on the roads, we'd love to hear from you. You can always give us a call at 792-2559 or a text at 792-CKLW.
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0: It is 5:10 here on The Shift. 10 minutes after 5 o'clock, we're all going to sing along. As you're driving in your car, you know Blackwater. We're going to sing along, little Doobie Brothers today. 10 minutes after 5 o'clock, I'm Patty Handysides here with Kathy McMahon. And Kathy, this report out today had some good news, but not all.
1: Yeah, I think they're basically saying this is a good step forward. This is the federal government about drug overdoses continuing to have devastating effects despite a drop in opioid-related deaths last year. They declined by about 23%, and they're saying it's because of several reasons, naloxone distribution and changes to the drug supply. Opioid-related hospitalizations also dropped by 12% last year, but they're saying that the changes are uneven. Progress remains very fragile. The number of opioid-related deaths in Canada remains higher than it was a decade ago when the public drug crisis emerged. The government recording just over 5,600 apparent opioid-related deaths last year, an average of 15 lives lost every day. Also, 4,900 opioid-related poisoning hospitalizations. That's an average of 13 a day. It is quite staggering.
0: Yeah, the numbers are staggering. I mean, it's great to see stuff, you know, the numbers dropping, but then compared to 10 years ago, to see how much it has increased to this point, it's heartbreaking to know how many people have lost loved ones because of this.
1: Exactly. And Dr. Joss Reimer, the chief public health officer, saying the year-over-year figures movement in the right direction is good, but the numbers are still unacceptably high and well above pre-2020 levels. Saying we must not forget that behind every number, every stat is a person. Every overdose is a tragedy causing profound and lasting trauma to families, friends, and entire communities. The government points to initiatives to scan things like wastewater for drug traces, national analysis services, better identifying and responding to new dangerous drugs being used in Canada. It's also citing stepped-up efforts at the border to support enforcement officers' efforts, detect and disrupt the illegal drug trade. But basically, the health minister is saying there's no silver bullet for addressing a crisis rooted in a complex range of issues. Think mental health, the need for more housing, poverty, trauma, access to care, and that there isn't a one-size-fits-all approach. We know the provinces have taken very different positions on things like supervised consumption sites. Some have expanded services. We know in Ontario they've closed all the supervised drug consumption sites. And Health Canada is providing exemptions, supporting public health responses. And the federal fentanyl czar, Kevin Brousseau, is leading those actions to address the illicit trade and says that the latest data gives him hope, but he says the fight is far from over.
0: Well, you know what? I guess we need to know those numbers. We need to hear, you know, what's going on when we know that, you know, so much action's being taken to try to stem this, but... Oh, it's still out there and it's still
1: so
0: scary.
1: Complex.
0: It is complex. Yeah. It's scary. And there's still people dying all the time from it.
1: Yeah. Windsor is not immune to that.
0: Not
1: for sure.
0: At all. Thanks so much for that, Kathy.
1: You're welcome.
0: It's 5:14.
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0: It is 5:16 here on The Shift. 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
0: Yourself celebrating Team Canada, and you could win. The prize pack includes a Team Canada jersey, a Team Canada scarf, and a Team Canada sweatshirt. That's a great prize pack. So there you go. 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So good luck on that. Seniors Month has begun in Ontario, and a new survey from TD suggests that there's concern, and it's high, that 71% of us worry about our older family members who may be vulnerable to fraud and scams. Kevin Wicks is Group Manager of Fraud Education at TD, and I turned to him today to find out more about their recent survey. You know, I think we are more worried about them than anything, about the their susceptibility to fraud.
17: Mm-hmm. Sorry, go ahead.
0: What's your survey finding?
17: Yeah, so what we're finding with, when it comes to fraud and scams in general, that there's a bit of a stigma around that. So many Canadians are feeling embarrassed because scams are often framed as something you should see coming. Well, really, in reality, like, they're becoming more sophisticated every day. They're harder to detect, and there's a prevalence of fraud that is incredibly high, with nearly half of the Canadians saying they encounter fraud or scams regularly. We know that like nearly one in three Ontarians would hesitate to talk about their experience, and that silence can prevent more important conversations, especially with our older demographics, specifically seniors. So when our younger generations or maybe are not having those conversations with the older generations, it can leave them open or vulnerable to some of these fraud and scams that we're seeing.
0: So it sounds like we're worried about it, but we're just not really relaying that onto them and talking more about this to get them aware of what's going on.
17: Yes. So there is lots of fraud education available out to the public, but what we're actually seeing is that But 71% of Ontarians say they worry about an older family member being a target of fraud. Mm-hmm. And 42% say even talking to kids or older loved ones in fraud can make them feel stressed or overwhelming at times. So it appears that the knowledge is out there and the resources are available, but sometimes the conversations are actually just not happening amongst, you know, friends, families, and loved ones. And that's what we're trying to push home, is that having those conversations and being open and honest about our experiences with fraud and scams is really the key driver here to protect people, make them aware and knowledgeable about what fraud and scams are actually out there today.
0: Yeah, I found it interesting that about a third of those of us in Ontario say we'd feel way too embarrassed to tell anyone if we were a victim of it. And that's a shame, but I get it. I get that people, you know, don't want to, you know, put that out there that they fell victim to something.
17: Yes, exactly. Yeah, and that's, and again, fraud and scams in Canada, well, North America, and even globally, fraud and scams go drastically unreported. Most recent statistic from the Canadian Anti-Fraud Center, I think the figure that they've published for 2025 was around just over $700 million in reported fraud. But that is actually only 5 to 10% of the actual fraud and scams that are happening in Canada. So you can see there's a huge disparity in those numbers. And again, it's going drastically unreported. And again, the conversations also are just not happening as frequent as we'd like to see.
0: Yeah, it sounds like we do need to have more family discussion with whether it's younger people or with older people, you know, kind of in general, getting together to talk about what's out there, the latest scams, what's happening to people and how to avoid these pitfalls.
17: Yes, you're 100% correct. And even with our younger Canadians, like our younger generations, like the Gen Zs, they're typically more, you know, tuned in with the online world, which means that they may feel the added pressure to know better when it comes to fraud and scams. So when something happens to someone, let's say in that Gen Z category, that embarrassment can actually be stronger because they're the generation that should know better. They're tapped in online. They're on social media. You know, they're seeing these things on a daily basis where maybe our older generation is not seeing. So that could be part of the driver about maybe why those conversations may not be happening at the family dinner table or amongst friend circles.
0: Wow. So do you have advice that, you know, how we can approach this, how we should be doing better at this?
17: Yeah. So first and foremost, back to my earlier point, is having these key conversations about our own experiences or experiences that we've heard from others, right? At the family dinner table, at a friend circle, if you see even a news report, if you've never had a personal experience of fraud and scams, having those conversations is extremely important, because if we don't know what is out there and what these scammers can do, then, you know, we potentially could fall victim to it because we just don't know. But then again, at the same breath, never feel embarrassed. You know, we're here to help. If someone feels that, you know, they've been the recipient of an online or mobile fraud message or email, they can always send it to, you know, phishing@td.com. We have a team of people that can take a look at that. And there's actually an opportunity there to actually attach supporting documents, suspicious email, text, anything that you may have received that we can take a look at. But again, it goes back to if something feels off, if you get a phone call, text, email, whatever it may be, if it looks off, you're not required to engage with it, right? Pause, take a step back, think, you know, is this something I should be interacting with? And if you still aren't sure, like I said to my earlier point, have conversations with your friend circle, your family, your loved ones, or even a coworker to get their advice before proceeding or providing any information or financial compensation.
0: Okay, well, all good stuff that I think, you know, we need, obviously, is what it's telling us is we need to talk more about it to kind of end that stigma of being embarrassed if you do fall victim, but also to talk more about it so that we don't fall victim. It's just talking about what's out there, what to be aware of, you know, what to do if you get a call or an email or something that looks suspicious.
17: Yeah, exactly. Yeah, and even if it doesn't even have to be specifically fraud and scam focused, right? Maybe at the dinner table we're talking about AI, right, and the capabilities of the AI and what it can do. That way, you know, if someone in our family or friend circles of the older generation, maybe they see that, you know, an AI tool can write an email in 15 seconds and make it look, you know, pretty legitimate and create these pictures and videos and so on. So just even having that little bit of knowledge can go a long way for all Canadians.
0: Okay. Good stuff, Kevin. Thanks so much for the advice.
17: Yeah, absolutely. Yeah, thank you so much, Patty, for your time. We really appreciate it.
0: Okay, talked again. Bye-bye.
17: Okay, bye-bye now.
0: That's Kevin Wicks, Group Manager of Fraud Education at TD. Yeah, the survey finding that 2 in 3 Ontarians say they believe talking openly about fraud could help prevent scams and protect their finances, but only 1/4 of us actually have regular conversations with our loved ones about fraud and scams. It is 5:25.
18: Hey, Carlo, I know you're a contractor.
19: Yep.
18: Let's say I want to go to a good hardware store. Where should I go?
19: Well, if it's good tools or good building materials you're looking for, go to BMR.
18: Right.
19: But if you're trying to get really specific plumbing or electrical items, I would go to BMR.
18: Okay.
19: Okay, and if what you're actually after is pro advice in general, you're better off at BMR.
18: So, if I'm getting it, BMR is pretty much your pick?
19: And, like I said, it depends on what you're looking for.
0: This weather is brought to you by the Amherstburg Rib Fest, Friday, Saturday, and Sunday, downtown Amherstburg, presented by the Dan Jemis Real Estate Team, AmherstburgRibFest.com. We have partly cloudy skies tonight. It's kind of breezy, too, with a low tonight of 12 or 54. Yeah, it's going to be nice sleeping weather. Get a little bit of that window open and that air coming in. Tomorrow, it's a mix of sun and clouds. There's a chance of showers starting in the afternoon, along with the risk of a storm. Kind of windy, gusty winds tomorrow with a high of 25 or 77. Through the evening, it looks like some rain, showers, and storms. Tomorrow evening ending after midnight. Wednesday and Thursday and Friday, a mix of sun and clouds each day with a chance of showers. High of 25 on Wednesday, 24 for Thursday, Friday. By the weekend, it looks like the high will be around 26. Right now in Windsor, it's 21 or 70 Fahrenheit.
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0: Five 5:27 here on this Monday afternoon. Wow, I can't believe it. I was like so many comments. People sending in, texting on YouTube, on Facebook. It's been incredible to see some of these. I'll be staying after work to read them. So many messages. But thank you so much for all the great well wishes for my retirement, which takes place in 2 weeks. And thanks for the advice. Some great tips there. I will be definitely picking up more reading. I love to read, so I'll have more time to read. Because right now, in the morning when it's nice weather, I'm out on my deck with coffee and I'm reading. But I only have so much time to read because I'm also getting ready for this show and then getting dressed and coming in here. And now I can just like, I'm just going to stay and read all day. I'm looking forward to that. But thank you for different advice and just wonderful comments. And so nice to hear from people who've been listening for so many years, people who've been listening for decades, and telling me about things that they remember me doing. And I really have to say, I really appreciated hearing from people saying how much it helped to hear me during COVID, especially when we were all kind of shut in and then not doing anything. And we were from here in the radio station. We were all sent home, broadcasting from home. I had to take the equipment home in one day and set it up for the next day and plug everything in and figure out how to broadcast and turn my dining room into a radio studio. But we did it. And, I sometimes forget about what crazy time that was. But I do remember, every day trying to bring as much information about that pandemic that we could bring to you and let you know what was going on around the world. So that was really something. Boy, that's a part of history, and it's crazy when you think of what was going on then, right? So, yeah, thank you very much for everyone and all the well wishes. It's been a real joy to read some of them and for some of you to bring some great memories up that I'd forgotten about, some things that you heard here on this show and on the radio. And for me, whether it was in my news career or here on the show as a show host, which is pretty much similar. It's just that I talk more here than when I was a reporter, but they're different jobs, but they're kind of the same. Just trying to bring you all the information we can of things going on in our world, trying to figure out things going on in our world. I will tell you, the last year and a few months has been like the craziest time trying to figure out what's going on in the world. But you know, everyone will keep on with information on the station. Whoever else sits in this chair, we'll be making sure that you're taken care of out there.
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1: Twenty-one degrees in Windsor, Essex. Partly cloudy tonight. A low of 12 or 54 Fahrenheit. I'm Kathy McMahon, AM 800 News. 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A traffic note, the area of Riverside Drive and Walker Road is closed because of a fire. Expect delays. Coming up, open house today for the Volmer Center expansion and a busy weekend at Carousel of the Nations. But first, a Windsor man has suffered life-threatening injuries following a two-vehicle crash in Kingsville. Provincial police say it happened Saturday night on County Road 20 and McCain Side Road. A 65-year-old driver was rushed to hospital. The other driver, a 47-year-old man from Windsor, was arrested. Charges include operation while impaired and dangerous operation causing bodily harm. A Wheatley man is in hospital with life-threatening injuries after a crash in Chatham, Kent. Police say a vehicle struck a berm and went airborne before landing on the beach Friday afternoon on Erie Street South in Romney Township. Police say the driver was taken to Erie Shores Healthcare, then transferred to Windsor Regional. Charges have been laid after a crash at a mall in London. Seven people were taken to hospital Friday after a vehicle smashed through the brick wall at Sherwood Forest Mall and entered a fitness center. A 59-year-old woman is charged with six counts of criminal negligence causing bodily harm. Four of the victims have been discharged from hospital. The rest are listed in critical, good, and fair condition. A public open house is underway, giving LaSalle residents the chance to see expansion plans at the Volmer Center. The project includes potentially adding a double gym, dedicated fitness room, expanded fitness area, senior center, and lengthening the indoor walking track. Deputy CAO Peter Mara says public feedback is very important.
21: We want to make sure we have got things right. We're hitting the targets that the community expects with respect to programming needs for those particular spaces, with respect to what kind of programs they might like with an added gymnasium, what kind of senior programs they might like with adding a senior center.
1: The Volmer Complex opened in 2008 and sees 1 million visits a year. Today's open house runs until 7 at the Volmer. Lakeshore is hoping to get the wheels in motion to start running its beach bus this weekend. The municipality is launching a shuttle service from the Atlas Tube Center to Lakeview Park West Beach as a pilot project because of an influx of visitors and lack of parking. It'll run weekends and holiday Mondays from 10 until 5. The beach was closed by the health unit last week because of high levels of E. coli. After 45 years in broadcasting, a longtime personality on AM 800 has announced her retirement. Patty Handysides will hang up the microphone later this month.
0: Never had a day of unemployment. I've been very fortunate in radio to be in one place for 41 years with one station is incredible. Very rare indeed. I know how lucky it is that I've been to be there, but I'm really looking forward to it.
1: Handysides began her career in 1982 and was hired by CKLW in 1985. Her last day is June 26th. The head of the Multicultural Council of Windsor and Essex County says the opening weekend of Carousel of the Nation saw 1.3 million engagements on social media. Fred Francis says attendance hit nearly 112,000 at the villages and some ran out of food.
22: We usually see that with the new villages, and Iraqi is a new village for us, because it usually takes a year for the village organizers to understand the magnitude of Carousel of the Nations and really, really, you know, experience the numbers of people coming out.
1: The award-winning festival resumes this Friday. Some of the villages include African, Cambodian, German, and Mexican. Overnight lane closures are planned for EC Row for the next couple of weeks. The city will be doing shoulder sweeping between Banwell and Huron Church from 8 p.m. until 6 a.m. There will be a rolling closure of one lane while the work is performed. That's expected finish June 27th. The province is investing $2 million to help stop the spread of invasive species. The Ministry of Natural Resources says the money will go towards 112 community projects that help protect the province's biodiversity. The Invasive Species Act currently lists 42 species, four groups, one family, and two carriers as invasive, including some species of fish and aquatic plants. Ontario has the highest number of invasive species in the country, and they can harm the natural environment and are difficult and costly to control. The federal government says the toxic drug crisis continues to have devastating effects despite a decrease in opioid-related deaths last year. The national rate of toxicity deaths declined by 23% because of several factors, including naloxone distribution. Canada's chief public health officer, Dr. Joss Reimer, says today's data offers cautious optimism.
3: It shows that when we act on evidence, we can make a real difference. By continuing to work together, guided by data and compassion, we can build on this progress and save more lives.
1: Still, the number of opioid-related deaths in Canada remained higher than a decade ago when the public drug crisis emerged. AM 800 News Time is coming up on 5:36. The weather forecast coming up next.
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0: 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Partly cloudy, breezy tonight with a low of 12 or 54 Fahrenheit. That's what it is, 12 or 54 tonight. Tomorrow, with a mix of sun and clouds, we get a chance of showers in the afternoon along with the risk of a storm. It's looking like about a 30% chance during the day, but definitely will be raining in the evening. Maybe even some storms. Showers and storms will end after midnight, but we'll be seeing some stuff coming in through the evening hours and into the night hours too. Wednesday, a mix of sun and clouds, a slight chance of showers, the high 25. Thursday and Friday, still a mix of sun and clouds, still a chance of showers. Windy on Thursday, highs of both days, about 24. Looks like the weekend will be about 26. And the nighttime temperatures, the lows are mostly around 14. So that's nice sleeping weather. That's 57 Fahrenheit. Right now in Windsor, the temperature is 21 or 70 Fahrenheit.
24: AM 800 traffic, just a note that Riverside Drive is closed between Devonshire and Montreuil, and Walker Road is closed northbound from Wyandotte Street East. All of that due to a fire in the area. If you are looking to get to the Via Rail parking lot, it's only available via the Montreuil Avenue. So just a heads up that there is a fire in the Walker and Riverside area, and that's why the road is closed, and that's why the calls are coming in, wondering what the delay is and why traffic is stopped. If you happen to spot any more issues on the roads tonight, we appreciate a call or a text, 792-2559 or 792-CKLW.
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0: Five forty, 20 minutes before 6 o'clock here on The Shift. I had a chance today to talk about some of the most recent news items, things that have been in focus for the last few days, with Deb Hutton, show host on News Talk 1010 in Toronto, former Queen's Park staffer, former chief of staff to Premier Mike Harris. Deb likes to join me to talk about here's what she would do. So, Deb, thanks, and a happy Monday to you. Welcome to the show.
7: Happy Monday.
0: Great. Hey, let's get right at a couple of things between the leader of the country and the leader of the opposition. A couple of things are going on. Let's start with Pierre Poilievre and an ad he's got out talking about the technical recession.
7: Yeah, so if you recall, there was a debate over whether, whether we were in a technical recession based on there's the metrics that we use for that, but a debate as to how real that was. So the Conservatives have put out an ad, and basically the short version of it is someone says, you know, I've lost my job, and his kid says, oh, don't worry, Dad, you're just technically unemployed. And, you know, the bank is foreclosing on our home. Oh, don't worry, we're just technically homeless. So making fun of Carney going after him for being out of touch with what Canadians are feeling. I actually think it's a smart strategy, because I do think that Mark Carney can be vulnerable on not understanding what Canadians are actually facing on a day-to-day basis when it comes to the cost of housing and groceries and just general affordability and worry about their jobs. So I think it was a smart strategy. My problem with it, and I encourage people to look the ad up, is that it misses the mark, because it takes that extra step that we often see from Pierre Poilievre and just becomes just a titch too nasty, a little edginess, a little bit of flippancy.
0: Yeah.
7: That I think can turn people off. And, you know, I usually like to think about giving advice as we chat every Monday, Patty. And, you know, my advice to the Poilievre team hasn't really changed for several years, which is just take it down a notch. Get rid of the edge. Get rid of the nastiness, the biting approach. Because I'm a dyed-in-the-wool conservative. I'm still going to vote for you. And I got to tell you, I don't like it. And there's a lot of people like me who aren't as dyed in the wool and who are liberal conservative switchers or New Democratic conservative switchers who will be happy to switch if you don't speak to them in the way that I think is a little bit more respectful. So interesting ad. I just think, right strategy, wrong execution.
0: Yeah, I'm right there with you. The tone always seems to, and I'm glad you brought up the word flippancy, because he is flippant times when it's not necessary, and I think it's a bit demeaning, and I think Canadians, you know, he's hitting the wrong spot. They don't like that tone.
7: Yeah, and I do think where Mark Carney can be vulnerable is in the coming months and years, if he doesn't show us that he's making some progress on the issues that we trusted him to tackle, whether it's trade with the United States, whether it is affordability, whether it's housing supply and prices. Whether it's grocery bills. I mean, he's got a lot of balls in the air, and people are giving him a long rope to say, okay, show us what you got. We know you're not Justin Trudeau, so let's move forward. But I do think he's a bit vulnerable if he doesn't start to show results fairly quickly. And secondly, he has the tendency to be seen as a bit of an elite. And while you're okay with that, as long as he's giving you results, if you're not getting the results, I do think there are folks who say, I just don't think you get what I'm dealing with when it comes to the end of the month in my household.
0: Speaking of Mark Carney, you know, he had a comment on the weekend, of course, now he's in Ireland, I believe, today. But, you know, talking about Canada as a mosaic, something that when I was in school about a million years ago, you know, that was a big thing we talked about, Canada as a mosaic, whereas you know, not a melting pot where this. And he's still talking about that, about the strength of it. And what do you think? Is that where we are? Do you think that Canada is still, do Canadians still think of ourselves as a mosaic?
7: Well, I mean, I think he's right. And I'm like you, it's one of the things I do recall from my, you know, elementary school teachings. And it doesn't define us. It was something that we, I think, all learned early on, made us very different as a North American country than the United States, and as a country that has welcomed immigrants and is based on immigration. I think the challenge, so the Prime Minister's comment's very eloquent, and he talked about, you know, a mosaic stitches together, and he painted a lovely picture. I think the problem is that, and I put myself in this headspace as well, Patty, I don't feel like immigration is working well right now. I don't feel like I know what it is we are asking for people to come here and do. Mm. I don't know what types of folks that we're saying we need in this country. And I think that's part of the problem. And to be frank, I think it comes from a decade of Justin Trudeau immigration policies that were all over the place, super permissive, and had absolutely no crackdown. The second part, which is why I worry that Canadians aren't feeling as positive about us being a cultural mosaic or a country built on, encouraging communities to keep some of what they brought with them, is that we are seeing some of the tensions from the home countries of a number of our immigrants playing out on our streets. And in particular, let's be frank, the Israel-Palestinian conflict is playing out each and every day, particularly in our big cities like Toronto, but throughout the country. And I think that makes a lot of people, as I said, I put myself in this basket as well, very, very uncomfortable that we are losing a little bit of the values that make us Canadian and used to unite each component of our mosaic. So I don't think we've lost it, but I do think there is a frustration and a worry about that being the premise on which our country is built.
0: Well, then, you know, they're going to change the whole curriculum in school. We all have to relearn things, like relearning some new words to our anthem. We're going to have to relearn a melting pot versus mosaic.
7: Yeah, and again, I mean, we are who we are, and always have been. But when you see some of the values that I don't think are compatible with the notion of a liberal democracy, which is small L liberal, what we are in Canada, that's when I think folks start to get uncomfortable, and where tolerance maybe has gone too far in saying everything that was important to you in your home country should and can continue here in Canada, even if it butts up against some of the values that have united us for decades.
0: You know, we've been talking federally, but let's bring it quick home last couple of minutes here to talk in the province, the OMA, Ontario Medical Association, out with a report talking about crowding in emergency rooms. So your thoughts on that?
7: Yeah, I mean, I think if anybody's been to an emergency room for themselves or for their kids in the last while, the waits are unbelievable.
0: Yeah.
7: It doesn't matter if you're Toronto, you're Windsor, you're Northern Ontario, you're rural Ontario. I mean, they're terrible. And so the new numbers out from the OMA today are definitely concerning. All I want to say, and again, giving a little bit of advice to the Ford government, is they've actually done very well to not have to wear the scars of healthcare. Every government, whether you're liberal, conservative, new Democrat, always wears the scars of healthcare. Because with changing technology and an aging population and a growing population, I mean, you just cannot keep pace with the amount of money you'd need to spend. And so the Ford government's been both lucky, but they've also put quite a bit into primary care reform and into trying to recruit doctors into our province, but I do think they have a real risk when it comes to emergency rooms. If they don't figure a way how to divert people from ERs, if they don't, here in Toronto, deal with some of the mental health and homeless issues, which are clogging up our ERs, I do think that this will be an issue for them, whether it's the premier of the day or the next premier for the Conservatives, the next leader. I think it will be something that is really going to be a challenge for them.
0: Okay, well, we could spend a whole segment just talking about healthcare for sure and longer. But I appreciate it, Deb. Thanks so much for joining us, and we'll talk next week.
7: Sounds great, Patty. Have a great day.
0: Deb Hutton, the show host on News Talk 1010 in Toronto, and former chief of staff to Premier Mike Harris. It's 5:50.

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0: 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Welcome to the St. Clair College alumni family. Partly cloudy skies tonight, a little breezy. Yeah, we're looking at the wind continuing. We've had gusts the last hour about over 30 kilometers an hour out of the west-southwest. And tonight, the wind will lighten up by changing southwest before... it's west-southwest now, but we'll just be southwest before morning. Now, tomorrow, mix of sun and clouds, chance of showers starting up in the afternoon along with the risk of a storm. Gusty winds tomorrow with a high of 25 or 77 Fahrenheit. We're looking at winds tomorrow up to gusting up to 60 kilometers an hour out of the southwest. Tomorrow evening, rain. We'll have showers and storms through the evening and into the nighttime hours. Should wrap up sometime after midnight. Wednesday, Thursday, Friday is just mix of sun and clouds each day with slight chance of showers. 25 is the high on Wednesday, 24 for Thursday, Friday. And on the weekend, it looks like highs both days around 26. So very nice temperatures for the weekend coming up. Right now out there, it's 21 or 70 Fahrenheit.
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0: It is 5:54 here on The Shift on this Monday afternoon. Once again, I have to thank you. I just keep getting comments sent in, and I'm trying to read them all as much as I can. Wonderful things everyone's been saying as I announced today that I'll be retiring in 2 weeks' time. And thanks for, I really, you know, there's people like Barb's. Barb's has commented and complimented me on things I do all the time for many years now. And I just laughed when I read, she said, "Hey there, I'm going to give you a task. You must train somebody to do the weather like you've been doing. I'm telling you, I turn on the radio at 2 o'clock. You're there. I know when there's going to be a storm, what time there's going to be a storm, where it's going to be." And I don't know what I'm going to do without you. Love you, Patty. You know, Barb, and I know you have told me this before, so that's why I, you know, kind of point out of so many comments, but you've talked about this before, that because I do get comments, people going like, "Oh, you do too much weather, way too much traveling." And you're always telling me that you like that I give so much detail into it. So I appreciate that. I don't know if I'll be training anyone to do that, but you can send all the texts you want and tell them if they're not doing it right. You go ahead. That's what listeners should do. It's keep us on the straight and narrow and making sure that we're doing everything right for you. So thank you so much to everyone for such kind comments. There's two more weeks, and I'm sure it's the last day is going to be a tough one too. We'll see. There's another U.S. city preparing to host World Cup matches this week, but ABC's Jim Ryan says it's what happened before the English national soccer team even reached Kansas City that has attracted the attention of police.
1: The English soccer squad made a cross.

0: cross-country trip from Florida to Missouri and had much of its equipment sent by truck. When the trailer was opened up in Kansas City, team officials found that autographed jerseys, goalkeeper gloves, cleats, and a World Cup soccer ball were gone. The two truck drivers have been arrested and charged with possessing $18,000 in stolen goods. The English team has recovered most of its gear. Jim Ryan, ABC News.
1: Oh, awful. Well, AP's Lisa Dwyer has a story on a possible scam involving World Cup tickets.
2: World Cup fans who bought their tickets online through websites such as StubHub and SeatGeek say they were scammed. More than a dozen people were waiting in line in front of the Atlanta Stadium for the Cape Verde and Spain match, unable to pull up the ticket barcodes. One man spent over $1,400 on tickets almost 6 months ago for his wife and two daughters.
3: And they send me a seat number and everything. And then after I tried to reach out on a barcode, and I could not get it.
2: Vina Ramroop bought tickets for her grandson's 13th birthday and was also denied entry.
4: He's just so excited to attend a game, and I thought it was a perfect gift for him at the time. And now that's it. I have to look at his face. I'm heartbroken.
2: I'm Lisa Dwyer.
1: Well, it's 5:57, and that brings us to the end of this show. On behalf of co-host Kathy McMahon and Chris Byrne, thanks for joining us today. Please listen in again tomorrow. We'll be starting it all again at 2. For The Shift, I'm Patty Handysides.
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0: the couple of seconds that it takes.
1: A split-second decision leaves a 40-year-old woman fighting for her life. Viewer discretion advised. Surveillance footage captures the sound of a fatal shooting. And balancing act.
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1: Can LaSalle accommodate surging growth without losing its small town roots?
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4: Good evening and thank you for joining us on CTV Windsor and AM 800. A dangerous weekend on the roads. Three people are in hospital with life-threatening injuries following three separate crashes. In one case, a woman was rushed to hospital early Sunday morning after being hit by a car on Olet Avenue while crossing mid-block. As CTV's Travis Fortnum reports, it's an all-too-common issue within the city.
5: If you've driven down Olet, you've probably seen it. People weaving through traffic, crossing mid-block, trying to save a few steps. This weekend, Windsor police say that decision left a 40-year-old woman fighting for her life. Police say she was hit by a vehicle while crossing near the hospital around 2:30 Sunday morning.
0: You need to get that driver more time to react. It takes time for them to see you, to process that you're there, then actually stop.
5: Investigators believe the woman was crossing outside a designated crosswalk when she was hit. And while the circumstances surrounding every collision are different, police say the challenge isn't unique. So far this year, Windsor police have investigated 45 crashes involving pedestrians.
0: A pedestrian was struck and injured or worse in each of these incidents.
5: Ward 3 Councillor Ronaldo Agostino says one stretch of Olet stands out.
6: I see it all the time. You know, I'm not using the crosswalk, and it's a dangerous situation that, you know, needs to be addressed.
5: For police, the message is simple.
0: It's not worth the couple of seconds that it takes or that you're trying to save to cross midsection. It's not worth it. You could be left with serious injuries or worse.
5: The woman struck Sunday remains in critical condition. Police say the driver stayed at the scene and was later taken to hospital himself with non-life-threatening injuries after allegedly being assaulted by a man who had been with the pedestrian. Investigators say charges remain possible as the investigation continues. Travis Fortnum, CTV News.
4: In Kingsville, OPP are investigating a serious crash that left a man with life-threatening injuries and another facing multiple charges. Police say two vehicles collided Saturday night just before 11 on County Road 20 and McCainside Road. A 65-year-old Windsor man was seriously hurt in the collision. 47-year-old Windsor man has been charged with impaired driving, causing bodily harm, dangerous operation, and other offenses. His license has been suspended and his vehicle impounded. The third serious crash put a 57-year-old Wheatley man in hospital with life-threatening injuries. This one, a single vehicle crash in Chatham-Kent. Police say it happened on June 12th around 4:30 in the afternoon on Erie Street South in Romney Township. A vehicle struck a berm, became airborne and landed on a beach. Officers say no other vehicles were involved. The driver was rushed to Leamington District Memorial Hospital before being transferred to Windsor Regional Hospital for further treatment. In other news, the trial of Glenn Mayer continued today in Superior Court. Mayer is accused of killing Lakeshore resident Tony Bashara in January of 2024 after discovering his wife was having an affair with him. Jurors heard an updated, agreed statement of facts today and viewed supporting video evidence. We want to warn our viewers some people may find the story disturbing. CTV's Bob Bellachico has more tonight from the courtroom.
7: In the agreed statement of facts presented today, search warrants were granted to access the contents of electronic devices belonging to Glenn Mayer, wife Lillian, and others, including Tony Bashara. His phone could not be unlocked. Lillian Mayer's phone showed exchanges between her and Bashara on Facebook Messenger shortly after 4:30 a.m. on January 20th, 2024, which ended with Bashara saying, quote, "Good night, beautiful," with a rose and music note emojis. Just over a half hour later, Glenn Mayer sent a note through his wife's messenger saying, quote, "Hey, it's Glenn. Everyone loses today." A minute later, another message. "I will speed up your karma. You should know better." The infotainment system on Mayer's F-150 revealed his full route the morning of January 20th, 2024. That information was reinforced by video obtained from various sources, including a couple of restaurants, a gas bar, and the Ministry of Transportation. Those videos were shown today in court. Mayer left his house shortly after 5:30. The Crown says Mayer had multiple conversations on the phone. He also shared a series of texts with people, including a friend who told him, quote, "You're effing scaring me." The friend followed up with two texts, one saying, quote, "Lots of reasons to act rationally," followed by, "Way more, actually, three little kids that need their dad, F the rest." Video shows Mayer's vehicle slow rolling through the neighborhood in the 700 block of Filaria Avenue in Lakeshore. At about 7:12 a.m., the driver door opens and closes four times before Mayer walked towards Bechera's residence while his cell phone disconnected from the pickup. About 3 minutes later, a home down the street caught popping sounds. Family in the courtroom watched attentively with a member of the gallery putting an arm around a family member after the three sounds were heard. In the video, Mayer is seen leaving shortly thereafter. He texted his employer he was going to miss work that day. Mayer also texted a friend saying, quote, "Love you, pal. Going to jail. Answer your phone before I turn myself in." The trial resumes Thursday. Bob Bellachico, CTV News.
4: Okay, let's take a break now. CTV meteorologist Gary Archibald joins us now for a first look at the weather from the top of the Bell Building tonight, where it's looking comfortable, Gary.
8: It is comfortable. Good evening, Stephanie, my friend. It is lovely outside, folks. Make sure sun and cloud through to dust. Temperatures in the low 20s today. A bit breezy, but it's comfortable, this wind. We will stay windy through tonight into tomorrow morning. And I'm anticipating increasing cloudiness through the overnight tomorrow morning. It is likely going to warm up just a touch. But mid-20s, the story in terms of temperatures this week, that would be seasonal. That's good news. Bad news is if you have plans for the outdoors tomorrow early in the afternoon, it's possible you might see some showers, maybe even some thundershower activity. I'll break down what you need to know just ahead. For now, I'll send it back to you at the desk.
4: The town of Essex is investigating complaints involving personal watercraft at Colchester Beach. Mayor Sherry Bondi says multiple complaints were received after a jet ski was seen traveling through the swimming area, raising concerns about waterfront safety. CTV's Chris Campbell joining us now from Colchester Beach with more on this tonight. Chris.
9: Yes, Stephanie. The town says staff responded immediately after the complaints were brought forward. And while the investigation continues, officials are reminding people that designated swimming areas exist for a reason. Mayor Sherry Bondi says safety is top priority. And with the busy summer season just about to get underway, she wants to ensure swimmers and boaters can safely enjoy the waterfront.
10: Accidents to happen. You know, I want to have this conversation before somebody gets hurt.
9: As families head to Colchester Beach this summer, town officials are reminding visitors that the designated swimming area is meant to stay just that, for swimmers.
10: Let's get the word out now. There's far too many jet ski accidents in Windsor, Essex County for this to happen right here.
9: The mayor raising the alarm after the town received multiple complaints about a jet ski in the beach area over the weekend. While that remains under investigation, many beachgoers say they expect the swimming area to be a safe place for children and families.
11: Yeah, we come to this beach because it's safe, because I can trust that my kids are safe at the beach, and we want to keep it that way.
12: People don't follow the rules nowadays. They just do what they want.
13: There are so many other places where people can ride jet skis. We need to preserve this for families with young children.
14: It's just the safety factor. Small children in the water, maybe they might not see them. You know, I just think it's a little bit on the irresponsibility side.
9: Police say operators of personal watercraft have a responsibility to stay alert, slow down around swimmers, and always operate safely. Officers say a moment of carelessness can have devastating consequences.
15: To use some common sense, you want to stay away at least 30 meters from swimmers and other craft, and obviously slow down as well.
9: The town says the concerns are already prompting action. Administration is reviewing the issue ahead of a special meeting at the harbor later this month. Additional recommendations are expected to come before before council in July. Among the measures being explored, improved signage, enhanced security, and reinstalling buoys that were damaged last winter to separate the swimmers from watercraft.
16: We did reach out to the contractor about a month ago, so we do have it on the radar soon. We're just waiting for the timing when their mobilization units are passing through the area. Otherwise, it's very expensive for us to get the boats out there.
9: The town says council members will meet at the harbor on June 22nd to discuss waterfront safety concerns, while administration is expected to bring forward a report in July examining potential improvements. Officials are also encouraging anyone who witnesses any unsafe activity on the water to report it immediately. Stephanie.
4: Okay, Chris Campbell tonight. Thank you, Chris. Now, this does take us to our question of the day. What do you think? Should jet skis be allowed on public beaches? Go to our website to cast your vote, ctvnewswindsor.ca. On Friday, we asked if you zipper bird when there is a lane closure for construction. Out of 1,000 votes, 51% say yes. Lakeshore is hoping to launch its beach bus to Lakeview Park West Beach this coming weekend. The free weekend shuttle is being offered due to an influx of visitors to the beach after Windsor closed Sandpoint Beach for safety reasons about a year ago. Councillors say the beach is experiencing significant overcrowding and parking issues, and residents are voicing concerns. The beach bus will run on weekends and holiday Mondays from 10 a.m. until 5 p.m. from the Atlas Tube Recreation Center. Meantime, LaSalle is preparing for tens of thousands of new residents and the pressure that growth could place on municipal services. In fact, the town is now seeking public input on a proposed expansion of the Volmer complex to meet rising demand. But as CTV's Sanjay Mara reports, the challenge of growing while preserving a small town feel extends well beyond LaSalle.
17: With community spaces inside the Volmer complex often fully booked, officials are looking for public feedback on expanding the recreation center.
18: I came from Windsor, so it was nice, lower taxes, more of a small town feel. It still has that somewhat, but it's. I know the expansion is planning to another 20,000 people in the next 10 or 15 years.
17: The town's population continues to rise, and fast, but that's not sitting well with all residents.
2: We hear it quite often where the small town feel is starting to go away.
17: The increase is far from exclusive to LaSalle. Zoom out across Essex County and you'll find, as of 2021, about 199,000 people lived across its seven municipalities. But according to the county's growth forecast, that number could top 232,000 by 2031, and by 2036, 250,000.
19: The same number in the city of Windsor is maybe a 1 or 2% level of growth, whereas that same number of people in a smaller municipality, you're talking about 10, 15%, that turns into real service pressure.
17: Kieran McKenzie, who sits on the Association of Municipalities of Ontario, says rapid growth can put immediate pressure on municipal services, such as waste management and policing. He says the challenge is smaller communities may not yet have the tax base or financial capacity to pay for those expansions up front, adding the best way to keep up is for municipalities to work together and pool their resources.
19: I don't want to use the term necessarily amalgamation, but where you can find opportunities to partner with municipalities to be able to develop those capacities in order to meet service levels and service level pressure.
17: As for people attending Monday's open house at the Volmer complex, some say growth may change the community they've known for decades, but closing the door to new residents isn't an option.
18: Even when I moved here 20-something years ago as a smaller town, it's growing into a bigger town. Had it not grown, we wouldn't be here ourselves, right? So you can't really be adverse to expansion.
9: Sanjay Maru, CTV News.
4: One weekend in and Carousel of the Nations, the top-rated cultural event in Ontario, is off to a record-breaking start already. Organizers say opening weekend of the festival saw 1.6 million social media engagements, more than last year's entire event, along with around 111,000 visitors to cultural villages across the region. Some out-of-town guests even arriving by charter bus from Sarnia. Organizers say some of the newer villages were so popular they actually ran out of food. The festival features dozens of cultural villages showcasing food, music, and traditions from around the world.
20: So everyone knows about Carousel of the Nations. It's becoming well-known, not just in Windsor Essex County, and we're really thrilled about that. We've marketed the festival really well, and we're starting to see visitors from all over Ontario and in Michigan as well.
4: The Carousel of Nations is colliding with the FIFA World Cup. Play on the pitch is adding an extra layer of excitement. Our CTV news camera stopped by the Bavarian village on Sunday as fans gathered to watch Germany's first match.
21: We only get together when it seems like it's these games, and it's something that brings us out, and we always look forward to it. We're always in a Facebook group and always chatting about the game, and this is what we come out for.
22: We started set up early. We had reservations for the FIFA Germany game, and we have our Carousel of Nations happening outside. We're trying to do both here. We have a full staff in the kitchen outside ready to serve all the beer and food. I think it's a great opportunity to have both the FIFA Germany game happening right now during our Carousel of Nations. It brings everybody together.
23: It's the best. You get the atmosphere of the culture. You get family, everyone just having a great time.
22: Excited to watch the Germany game and celebrate with the Carousel of Nations.
4: Meantime, Vancouver is ready to host Team Canada's second match of the FIFA World Cup this Thursday. The men ready to take on Qatar at Vancouver Stadium. What Canadians want to know is whether injured captain Alphonso Davies will be on the field. Here's CTV's Andrew Johnston.
24: Now, Alphonso Davies is on the training pitch today at the University of British Columbia, a day after he hit the streets of Vancouver and met a fan who had no idea who they were talking to.
25: Wow. It's a great jersey.
26: I just want to say, I love your jersey. Let me see who's in the back. You see? Yes.
24: The man wearing a Davies jersey didn't realize he was face-to-face with the superstar in the video Davies posted to social media. Davies remains in what's called return-to-play protocol, still working his way back from a hamstring injury. A question mark heading into Thursday's crucial match against Qatar. Will he be ready?
20: Fonzie, he's one of the best players on our team. He's a world-class player, so obviously to have him in the lineup would be amazing. But obviously Richie's done amazing too. Richie's been fantastic, and whoever has played in that position has been fantastic when the time and the games he's missed. So we have complete confidence in the roster.
24: Qatar is coming off a surprising draw against top-ranked in Group B Switzerland. Every team in Canada's group has now started the tournament with a tie. It will surely be electric again in downtown Vancouver Thursday after the city hosted Australia and Turkey on the weekend. There was a crowd of more than 52,000 inside and a mob of fans downtown on Granville Street and near BC Play Stadium partying deep into the night. But police reported only two arrests. Everyone pretty well behaved. And officials in both Canadian host cities will hope that trend continues. As for Toronto, the day before Canada is back in action here, FIFA returns to BMO Field when Ghana takes on Panama. Andrew Johnson, CTV News, Vancouver.
4: Still ahead on Windsor's News Leader, how a possible resolution of war with Iran will affect the global economy. Later, the announcement on AM 800 that brought host Patty Handysides to tears. A landmark sale tomorrow, the mystery buyer revealed, and the big plans in the works for Windsor Stadium. That's tomorrow at 6 on CTV News.
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4: The investigation continues into a tragic crash in southern Ontario. Flowers and stuffed animals lay by the roadside in Mapleton Township today, where five children, all siblings, died in a crash on Friday night. Police say an SUV and van collided, but it's still not clear how it happened. They say the children were in a van along with their parents, grandmother, and another child. The victims range in age from 4 to 12 years old. A police funeral for OPP Constable Tarun Bali was held in Mississauga on Thursday. The service will be attended by Bali's family and members of the OPP, as well as other first responders and dignitaries. It will not be open to the public. Bali died after being struck by a vehicle last Tuesday in the northern Ontario township of Hearst while searching for a man who had escaped from a hospital. The 29-year-old has been serving with the OPP for 2.5 years. One day after the announcement of a framework for peace between the U.S. and Iran, the question remains, can it hold? Israel is not part of the deal, and Iran's proxy Hezbollah in Lebanon is a flashpoint. CTV's Adrian Gobriel is looking into how it will affect Canadians.
10: Months of pain at the pumps has left many fuming, hoping for a break. The peace deal between the United States and Iran has yet to be signed, the details yet to be released. The global oil prices are responding. The international standard for the price of oil, Brent crude, fell nearly 5% to just over $83 U.S. this morning. That's still a way off from $70 a barrel, the approximate cost of Brent crude in the weeks leading up to the war in Iran.
11: The new normal, so to speak, for the oil market is much, much different than what is 3 or 4 months ago. We think that $80 is going to serve as the approximate floor.
10: While the price for consumers fluctuates from province to province, the national average at the pumps today in Canada is roughly $1.65 per liter. A year ago today, it was hovering at $1.35 per liter. And it could be months before Canadians catch a meaningful break.
12: We're going to be stuck for the next year, maybe even 2 years, with unusually high prices. Don't look for $1.30 at the pumps anytime soon, even with the federal government giving off a 10-cent excise tax break. We'll be lucky if we can stay in the 150 range for the remainder of 2026.
10: Depleted oil reserves need to be replenished. That takes time. There's multiple other variables still at play. Iran's foreign ministry today saying they plan to charge a service fee to vessels using the Strait of Hormuz. The price tag remains unclear. And while ships are expected to begin leaving the strait in the days ahead, what's needed most is for more to arrive.
11: Until ships are willing to enter in and unload onshore storage, we will continue to lose 11-ish million barrels per day of production every single day.
10: As long as prices remain elevated here at the pumps, so will the overall cost of living for Canadians, from the price at the grocery store, interest rates, to inflation. Adrian Gobriel, CTV News, Toronto.
4: A new survey from the Canadian Federation of Independent Businesses finds a majority of small businesses feel they are not getting enough support from Ottawa. 73% of respondents say the spring economic update did little to change their situation. 58% say they continue to feel pressure from rising fuel costs, while roughly 40% say economic uncertainty and other operating costs are making it difficult to do business. More than 50% of respondents say they would not recommend starting a business right now. The new monthly housing starts report from the Canada Mortgage and Housing Corporation shows new home construction remains soft in Windsor and much of the country. The report shows housing starts across Canada declined 6% in May from last month and 5.2% from the same time last year. Provincial numbers were similarly weak, down 3% year over year. In Windsor, last month saw marginal gains, 3.4% and 3.5% in new housing units approved and under construction, respectively. The 6 months trend in Windsor shows a 22% drop in housing starts, although year-over-year numbers show a 34% jump in May. The CMHC lead economist for Southwestern Ontario says the housing pipeline is beginning to thin out.
2: You're coming from a lower base, so you're a little bit ahead of last year, but last year wasn't necessarily that strong of a year. You know, municipalities in the region are starting to, like, you know, they know this. They're trying to incentivize the market. And that's why we think there'll be a bit of a short-term lull maybe in the construction.
4: The Carolina Hurricanes are Stanley Cup champions, and Windsor Spitfire fans have plenty of reasons to celebrate.
9: Taylor Hall, the number one overall pick, has gone longer before winning the Stanley Cup 16 years.
4: Carolina took Game 6 over the Vegas Golden Knights 3-0 to win their second NHL title. Former Spitfire Taylor Hall scored in the Cup clinching game, adding a Stanley Cup to his already loaded resume. That includes Memorial Cup and OHL championships in Windsor. Another ex-Spitfire, Jalen Chatfield, went from undrafted junior player to playoff mainstay on Carolina's blue line. And behind the bench, assistant coach Tim Gleason, also a former Spitfire, helped guide the Hurricanes all the way to hockey's ultimate prize. And bittersweet news coming from our sister station, AM 800. After 45 years in the industry, Patty Handysides has decided to hang up her headphones and retire.
13: 45 years total. Wow. When you see that number, that's a lot of years. But with that, I will be retiring.
14: I didn't think I'd get so emotional, but in 2 weeks' time, I'll be hanging up the mic and my headphones.
4: Clear, raw emotion there. Over the decades, Patty was a DJ, news reporter, news anchor, and today host of The Shift from 2 to 6 p.m. on CKLW. A career in radio was never the plan, but one she quickly fell in love with. She has covered and interviewed local newsmakers, celebrities, several prime ministers, U.S. presidents, and even the Queen. Her last show will be on Friday, June 26th. We wish her the absolute best as she begins an exciting and relaxing new chapter. Now we want to hear from you. Do you have thoughts or comments or a story? Text us at 10400. Canada's main stock index gained and oil prices fell today on the news from Iran. In Toronto, the TSX gained 338 points. In New York, the Dow added 469. The Nasdaq is up 795. The Canadian dollar dropped a modest 0.006. On commodity markets, gold gained almost $113 an ounce and oil fell $4.13 a barrel. Drinks equal when it comes to taking your medication? Think again. Coming up, the new findings that may surprise you.
15: 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Thanks to Marie Angela. Thank you. Beautiful name. I messed up. Hey, this is a turtle
16: On a golf course, it's big. Great shot.
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16: Some rain coming for tomorrow. Tomorrow could be a stormy day, maybe even some thunderstorm activity, Stephanie. Today, this morning, say around 8:30, indeed, it was clear. Beautiful, cool, but comfortable start. Gorgeous blue sky above. We've seen intermittent clouds through the midday and a bit more cloud. Sort of 50-50 through the early afternoon, indeed even more later tonight. Reached a high of about 23, slightly below seasonal by 2 degrees. Our air quality, though, is good. It's improved since the weekend. A 2 on a scale of 1 to 10. The lower the number, the better. And the UV index is at an 8. That's considered high, if not very high, for Windsor, Essex, and the surrounding areas, Lakeshore, Bell River, Amherstburg, Leamington, Kingsville, Pelee Island. So protect yourself. Your sunblock should be nearby. So too your sunglasses. Protect your vision. Don't forget that. Temperatures in low 20s, if not upper teens, through the next hour across extreme southwestern Ontario and southeastern Michigan. Windy at times, but pleasant. Coolish breeze, but low 20s. Ladies and gentlemen, if we could be 23 degrees every day for the rest of life, that wouldn't be too bad. With a mixture of sun and cloud, you could do pretty much anything outdoors in that. Showers working their way across the upper Midwestern states, headed towards southern Ontario the next, say, 8 to 10 hours. We'll see that increase in cloudiness, but it's intermittent showers that we're likely to see. The computer model's suggesting it will not be a heavy amount of rainfall that we'll see clipping us here in southwestern Ontario. If we do see it, it's towards the afternoon. If we see thunderstorms, they're popping up. We refer to daytime heating being the catalyst to drive moisture and cloud production, right? Get that vertical alignment and from that a yield of showers. The worst of it could be over Michigan, but there's a chance tomorrow afternoon we could see not just windy conditions, but some thundershower activity. Partly cloudy from 8 through to midnight. We'll go from 20 degrees to 16. Southwesterly wind, a little breezy through the overnight, a low of about 13 degrees, slightly below seasonal. Take a look at our Enercare-style 7-day forecast. 25 tomorrow, windy and showery, thundery in the afternoon. Wednesday, Thursday, Friday, Saturday, showers in mid-20s anticipated. Sunday, Monday, up and down we go. Let's look at your weather.
4: Putting food on the table is a costly struggle for many. Federal government announced last week it's focused on supporting small grocers to help lower prices. CTV's Jeremy Charron crunches the number to see if the new strategy will really work for you.
0: In the grocery store aisles and at the checkout counter, Canadians are feeling the pinch.
1: Grocery prices are tough for everyone, yeah. Across the board.
3: Especially with the prices going up, like in every product.
0: The government's plan to lower those prices, announced this week, includes changes to help small independent players like this one better compete with industry giants.
5: The Canadian grocery market is controlled by, you know, two or three of the big players. They squeeze out all the independents out because we're not able to compete.
0: Farmers Pick owner Alfonso Curcio has been in business for 30 years in Ottawa and says he'd welcome anything that could help level the playing field, but has some doubts.
5: That'll be great if I'm not paying it somewhere else through more taxes or whatever.
0: The government intends to change the way food is bought, sold, transported, and distributed in Canada, a strategy which is being backed by $3 billion of taxpayer money over the next decade. At least $1 billion of that going towards food terminals to help independent grocers compete with the bigger retailers.
6: It's really going to be good news for consumers because in the long term, when a lot of these things come on stream, they will make food more affordable for Canadians.
0: In the aisle at Farmers Pick, the idea of improving competition is welcome.
7: We need more competition and we need to pay less at the checkout.
26: We're all reduced to the same box stores everywhere. It decreases our options and it's all going to a higher level and not staying as local.
0: Meanwhile, Conservative leader Pierre Poilievre blamed Liberal policies for prices being high in the first place.
27: Every couple of months, a Liberal minister goes out and promises affordable food. And what happens the next month? Food prices rise even more.
0: The government says five large retailers dominate 75% of Canada's grocery market, along with much of the system for distributing food. They believe changing that could play a key role in helping bring prices down. Jeremy Sherrill, CTV News, Ottawa.
4: New research suggests the drink you use to swallow medication may be more important than many people realize. Researchers in Hungary found that some alkaline or mineral-rich bottled waters can weaken the protective coating on some pills, causing medications to release too early and potentially reducing their effectiveness. The study says drugs are designed to dissolve in the intestines, including some anti-reflux and anti-inflammatory medications, are typically formulated to be taken with regular tap water. Researchers are now calling for clearer guidance on which liquids are safest to use with oral medications. Saying goodbye to 65 years of memories as a Windsor Club faces the next chapter.
28: 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It's time for Canada's favorite reality competition series, hosted by yours truly, John Montgomery. Don't miss the new season of The Amazing Race Canada, coming this summer to CTV and Crave.
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0: We're learning more about who will no longer be getting mail delivery directly to their door, instead having to visit a community mailbox. The adjustment for many announced earlier by Canada Post. CTV's Adrian Gobrill takes a closer look.
1: The convenience of door-to-door Canada Post mail deliveries are quickly coming to an end for millions of Canadians. More of these community mailboxes are coming to a neighborhood near you.
2: These changes are very important to secure the future of the post office.
1: This week, Canada Post revealed its plans to build neighborhood mailboxes in an additional 37 Canadian communities, affecting more than 485,000 homes in 2027, as part of the Crown Corporation's plan to return to financial self-sustainability.
3: Canada Post says they're beginning by targeting neighborhoods where community mailboxes already exist nearby. Here in Ajax, Ontario is one example. Behind me, those homes are on the list to be converted. Across the street, there's a newer housing development, and centralized delivery already exists.
2: We are doing some groundwork right now to find the best site.
1: Accessibility, especially during winter months, are top priorities for urban planners.
4: There isn't a set of standards around how far is reasonable in terms of what is the distance that these mailboxes should be placed from homes.
1: For single-family dwellings in big cities, one planner believes building the boxes near public transit could be an option.
4: Bus stops already have to be, cleared of snow, cleared of ice.
1: About 75% of Canadians already receive their mail at a community mailbox or a centralized location, though the Crown Corporation still recorded a loss of $205 million in the first quarter of this year.
5: As Canadians, we have a say.
1: The plan to end door-to-door mail delivery simply doesn't sit well with postal worker Wasim Khan.
5: There is a solution to the fiscal problem of Canada Post, and it's not the short answer, lowest hanging fruit, which is cutting services to Canadians.
1: Khan says he and many of his Canada Post colleagues believe the Crown Corporation should be looking at more forward-thinking growth initiatives.
5: I think postal banking is a big solution. I think being able to provide same-day delivery could be a solution.
1: Though it appears the Postal Service's plans are already signed, sealed, and set to be delivered. Adrian Gobrill, CTV News, Ajax, Ontario.
0: Longtime members of Windsor's Fogelaar Fourlong Club gather this weekend for a 65th reunion. And it comes as the longtime club prepares to put its building on the market, marking a new chapter for members.
6: Club has been around for many, many years, and we are welcoming back all our ex-staff members and board members, and we're just celebrating the Fogelaar, 65 years of being here and doing so much for this community.
7: This goes back, in many cases, generations of people that have come through this club, knowing that we were founded in 1961. And now you get to see people that you haven't seen probably in a long time, and you get to reminisce about being here. A lot of us worked here. Officially, the club is not even up for sale. We know we will be putting it up for sale, but it will be sold before the end of the year.
6: That's probably why another reason why people are so excited about being here today, because once it was, put out that perhaps we will be, our building won't be here any longer, we'll have to go somewhere else, it became very emotional for a lot of people, because that building has, let's say, many ghosts in it of people that are no longer here that walked in those halls.
7: It'll be in a different form and a different way, but we're still going to be very much a club. And it's going to be more member-focused going forward, but we're excited about the new direction that the club is going to go in.
0: It was all honks and smiles at the WFC Center this weekend.
8: My favorite truck was the crane truck.
9: We pretend played too. What did you save?
8: I saved a raccoon and a cat.
0: Thousands attending Windsor's annual Meet a Machine on Saturday morning. Kids jumping into some of their favorite vehicles, from fire trucks to trains to construction equipment, taking the opportunity to honk some horns and turn on the sirens. Each child received a free book. The event aims to encourage and promote literacy in the next generation.
10: So our goal is to have lots of different machines that kids are used to seeing in their favorite books, get them a chance to get on the machines, honk the horns as you can hear, and really get hands-on play with them.
0: It's almost time to check in on what's happening now with Melanie Kentner. So Melanie, what do you have for us today?
11: Well, the Chatham Barnstormers had a great way to deal with the rain delay. They held an impromptu concert. We'll show you the video. You just have to see to believe.
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22: Windsor, our community calendar, where the spirit of the Highlands meets the shores of Lake Erie. The Kingsville Highland Games honor the rich Scottish traditions and Celtic heritage of Southern Ontario. 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
0: Well, Melanie, it appears jaywalking is a real problem in our area.
11: That's right. Downtown Councillor Ronaldo Agostino says one area in particular comes to mind. He points to the area of Olette Avenue near the downtown Mission. With people milling about near the Mission, it's a very busy road with no crosswalks in the area. Agostino says it's a recipe for disaster.
23: Especially in that area by the downtown Mission, I see it all the time. Like, it is just, you know, people are crossing the street to access the services and, you know, not using the crosswalk. The most important thing is relocating the Mission somewhere where it's a lot safer and easier for people to access those services.
11: We got those details and more online at ctvnewswindsor.ca.
0: And online, we have a story about Nexstar Energy raising thousands of dollars.
11: Yes, Nexstar Energy raised $12,000 for the Windsor-Essex CAS. The money came from their first annual charity classic golf tournament at Ambassador Golf Club. Employees selected the CAS as the recipient of the funds. It will go towards support for over 100 youth and foster families in the community. And in our social spotlight tonight, when you go to a baseball game and you get a concert too,
24: Maybe lock the door and turn it off.
11: Wow, the Chatham Barnstormer sure made the most out of a rain delay when the player entertained the fans with some singing while they were waiting.
2: So there was some fan karaoke going on, and I jokingly said, I'll do it. And Dom, our head coach, he was like, yeah, go ahead. And I was like, I'm not going to do it. Then initially,
3: already,
2: the guys on the team just started chanting my name.
4: Clearly multi-talented there. It really gets you like amazing? In the mood. Yeah. Was that Josh Turner?
11: Is Josh Turner is the original singer of that song. And the player said that he had sang that song before, and you can tell he does a really good job.
4: Yeah, excellent. Awesome. Okay, that's what's happening now. Thank you for this, Melanie. Brake checks, punches, and a tire iron. When we return, road rage goes way too far on a busy interstate.
16: You've got mail.
24: You've got mail.
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24: The stories that matter.

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10: The possibility of more rain to come here.
11: Yes, that's right. Look at that green, mm-hmm. Right?
10: It's gorgeous. Blue. Gorgeous.
11: Beautiful. Beautiful this morning. Increasing cloudiness, though, Stephanie, as I speak, and then through the overnight. I think tomorrow morning is breezy, a mixture of sun and cloud. By the afternoon, early afternoon, there's a chance of seeing some showers, maybe even some thunderstorm activity. It will be sporadic, intermittent. Not everyone will see it. We'll see a high of 25, though. And then mid-20s, the story this week through to the weekend. And again, keep the umbrella near by. I saw some people who got soaked on the weekend because they were not prepared. But we can be. It's going to be necessary. Couple things. The average temperature right now is 25. It's just going to go up incrementally. UV index is still high, even though it's cloudy outside, mm-hmm. Right? Sun is powerful, and a lot of those rays still penetrate through the cloud deck. So just keep that in mind as well.
10: Okay. Michelle, you are on for us tonight. We're talking about development charges. Again, very important here.
12: Again, yeah, absolutely. So a new wave of local councils are debating development charges tonight. Will Amherstburg and Essex look to dip into funding from the upper levels of government? Of course, tune in to find out. And in case you missed it, a longtime broadcaster and colleague of ours, Patty Handysides, announced her retirement today. Tonight, we'll have more on how she's feeling now that she's made it official that she's walking away from the mic after decades reporting right here in Windsor. Plus, of course, Gary's latest weather forecast, all tonight at 11.
10: Okay, thank you, Michelle. Finally tonight, road rage is bad enough, but when you take the argument out of the car and into the middle of a busy interstate, that's a whole new level of poor decision making. Take a look at this showdown from Colorado.
13: Watch a pair of drivers in Colorado choose to behave very badly in a very bad spot, the middle of a busy interstate. The Wheat Ridge Police Department shared video on social media of the road rage incident, which unfolded smack dab in the middle of Interstate 70. Police say the drivers were brake checking one another before stopping in the middle of traffic to have a confrontation that included jawing and shoving, a Hulk smash style punch through a back window, and one of the drivers arming themselves with a tire iron. The department said both drivers were eventually cited for disorderly conduct, calling their choice of confrontation location downright dangerous. I mean, come on, people, there's a time and place for bare-knuckle brawling, and it's the White House lawn. For Take a Look at This, I'm Jeremy Roth.
10: I have so many unanswered questions here. I feel like they've known each other, there's prior history, yeah. They came from a separate location, something's going on.
12: Yeah, I agree.
10: Very, very dangerous for that to happen in the middle of the
11: street. All you have to do is look at traffic cameras across North America throughout the day. And I'm telling you, I used to be a traffic reporter a long time ago. And this happens more often
10: than we think.
11: It is terrible. But it's just not worth it, right?
10: It's just not.
11: Walk away from that nonsense. Don't even engage.
10: There's your advice for tonight. Okay, on behalf of our dedicated team here at CTV News Windsor, thank you for watching.
11: For updates throughout the evening, go to CTV News Windsor.

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1: Tuesday morning, we will speak with City of Windsor Mayor Drew Dilkins. Is there any update with the Gordie Howe Bridge opening? What is he hearing? That at 7:07.
2: 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We'll update you on those. 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
12: From the National Newsroom of the Canadian Press, I'm Jason White. The Liberal government's introduced its long-awaited privacy bill that would recognize privacy as a fundamental right of all Canadians. Artificial Intelligence Minister Evan Solomon says it would also set higher standards for organizations managing children's data.
13: The new bill gives Canadians more control over their personal information, gives them the right to deletion against deepfakes. It protects children's information as sensitive. It takes aim at surveillance pricing to stop price gouging.
12: The bill would be administered by a new regulator, also responsible for recently introduced digital safety provisions. Some people who received proof of Canadian citizenship by descent are now being told to surrender their citizenship certificates. Immigration lawyer Amandeep Hayer says one of his clients has been told their application did not cite proof of Canadian family from original sources or explain why original documents were not provided. He says it appears at least a couple hundred people have received similar letters from the Immigration Department. Prime Minister Mark Carney has arrived in France for the G7 summit. It comes a day after U.S. President Donald Trump announced an agreement reached to end the conflict in Iran. Carney says Canada and other countries will be looking for ways to help reinforce the progress.
14: One of the things we'll work on going forward, when I say going forward from this evening, is how do we make our system, our energy system, our fertilizer systems, our other commodity systems more resilient. So the people of Ireland, the people of Canada are less affected when there is conflict, when there are shocks.
12: Trump announced the deal yesterday, saying he authorized an end to the U.S. blockade in the Strait of Hormuz, but later said the strait would not open until Friday when the deal's officially signed. Canada's ambassador to the United States says he's optimistic about the future of the two countries' trading relationship. He spoke today to a Toronto business audience as he tries to avoid panic around the Canada-U.S.-Mexico agreement on trade. Quebec's domestic security minister says he'll appoint someone to oversee an investigation into a group of Montreal police officers. The 16 officers were accused of discrimination and racism. The federal government says the toxic drug crisis continues to have devastating effects. Despite a decrease in opioid-related deaths last year, the national rate of toxicity deaths declined by 23% because of several factors, including naloxone distribution. Canada's chief public health officer, Dr. Joss Reimer, says today's data offers cautious optimism.
10: It shows that when we act on evidence, we can make a real difference. By continuing to work together, guided by data and compassion, we can build on this progress and save more lives.
12: But the number of opioid-related deaths in Canada is still higher than it was a decade ago when the public drug crisis first emerged. This is the Canadian Press. In sports, Iran is set to play its first game at the World Cup tonight when it faces New Zealand in Los Angeles. The match comes a day after Iran and the U.S. said they reached a tentative deal to end their war. A stunning result today at the World Cup by tiny Cape Verde, shutting out heavily favored Spain. An impressive performance by 40-year-old goalkeeper Vazina helped the African club play one of the tournament favorites to a 0-0 draw. Canada's captain Alphonso Davies continues working his way back from a hamstring injury. The star left back warmed up with his teammates today, but remains in return to play protocols. In tennis, Felix Auger-Aliassime advanced to the second round of the Tara Wortmann Open grass court tournament, beating Portugal's Nuno Borges today in Germany. At London's Queen's Club, Denis Shapovalov ended a 5-match losing streak. He won over Britain's Jack Pennington-Jones in the opening round of the HSBC Championships. From the Canadian Press, I'm Jason White.
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18: Now the latest forecast from the AM 800 Weather Center. We'll have a partly cloudy sky for tonight. Wind from the southwest at 30 kilometers an hour, the low 12 or 54. Tomorrow, mix of sun and cloud, 30% chance of an afternoon thunderstorm. Windy, the high 25 with the humidex 28. Showers tomorrow night, the risk of a thunderstorm, the low 14. And for Wednesday, mix of sun and cloud, 30% chance of rain, the high 25 or 77.

0: All right, welcome to the show, Shane Hewitt and the Night Shift. We are back at it Monday, June 15th, 2026. I'm Shane Hewitt. I am in the city of Ottawa. Village of Merrickville, just south the city, in fact. Ryan O'Donnell is in Calgary. David Hunter is in Toronto, all across the country. Here we are, ready to go get back at it for you. Couple of days off for me. Thank you for one who's been here. I was looking at the podcast downloads, because there's no new podcasts for the end of the week last week. And there are still so many people that take the time to go listen back to old pieces of the show. And I appreciate you for doing exactly that and sharing it with your friends on the iHeart app. It's a great way to do it. Shane Hewitt and the Night Shift is there for you always. So there, like, there's, if you like a conversation with one of our guests and you want to hear more of them, you can just go search it. And if you can't find it easily on the iHeart system or the radio station website, you can go to my website, shanehewitt.ca. There's a search field right there. You can search anything that we've done by topic, by name. And if it's there, it will come up. It's pretty cool stuff. Over the weekend, this weekend, it was my birthday, and it was, I'm not big on birthdays, you know, but we had in my house, there was eight people for dinner. Now, I have to understand, like, my house is a disaster with the reno. And if I could describe for you right now, like, I don't know if you watch the videos that go on YouTube and stuff, but it, I mean, there's like the iHeart backdrop and plants and it looks nice. On the other side of that is mattresses against the wall, vacuum stacked up, blankets folded on the floor. Like, it's a disaster because I'm renovating my house. And to be able to have eight, like, it's amazing to me what good people do. This house is 139 years old. The kitchen is almost 100. Okay, my mom sent me a picture of, like, this old throwback reno kind of deal that someone was doing on Instagram. And they were talking about, oh, we're peeling the wallpaper, My wallpaper in my kitchen is so old in this house. It is literally peeling off the walls. That's how old it is. And then for the first time, I had guests here. And my daughter was here, which was super fun. And on two fold-up six-foot plastic tables, put down a tablecloth that covered it up. Mel put out some pretty flowers and made it look all nice. And we sat around and had a dinner. And the thing that got me the most of all of it, and, you know, friends were there, John and Jill, and Callie and Tyler, my daughter and her boyfriend, and then Mel and her daughter and Mel's mom. And the thing that got me the most about it is that the world disappeared for that time. Like, you would never have known that you were sitting on folding chairs on plastic fold-up tables in a kitchen where the wallpaper's peeling off the walls. And it was such a great reminder of, oh yeah, it really is about the people. I mean, it's great to have a pretty kitchen, but if you have the good people, that stuff doesn't matter. That was my time spent. So thank you very much for sticking around and coming back. After we take a couple of days off, we try to get you some really good show stuff to listen to while we're not here. Ryan O'Donnell, I watched bull riding this weekend.
1: You watched bull riding? Did you watch Formula One too? Or are you?
0: I watched that too.
1: Okay.
0: No, I watched that too. That wasn't what I meant. No, okay. I went to the PBR.
1: Oh, you did legit like bull riding.
0: I didn't, but yeah, we went to the PBR and I understand that some people don't like the rodeo stuff, but I mean, truly, if you learn the cows and the horses and the things and the life they get to have and all that stuff, it's quite remarkable. Like, I love that life. And bull riding is a show. There's fire.
1: Yeah.
0: And fireworks.
1: Yeah.
0: Like, it's a show. If you ever had a chance to go to the PBR, you should go. It's backflips and bull riding and, like,
1: you know, with the whole Freedom 250 thing in front of the White House, the fight, don't know why they picked UFC. I think the idea is stupid, but they should have done PBR. They should have done rodeo.
0: Oh, that would be fun.
1: Because the spectacle of it always takes you by surprise. And because they put on a really good show in between the actual rodeo itself. Mm-hmm. And the energy is always so high there. The crowd is always so much fun. And it makes for a very good video game. There is an actual PBR. I don't know if they've made them in ages, but when I worked at EB Games like 10 years ago, there was a PBR, not Pabst Blue Ribbon, a PBR video game.
0: Although you might find a couple of those at the PBR.
1: Oh, they go hand in hand, honestly.
0: Yeah. Yeah, it was cool, man. I've been to you know, bull riding events before, Calgary Stampede, like all of the things.
1: Of course.
0: And it's always amazing. And my daughter rode saddle bronc, which is bananas, but I think she's done now. I think the last concussion was the last one. But I love that world. I really do love that world because the people that are in it, the camaraderie, the way they care for each other, the way the fans are in it, it's just like you go to a hockey team and people boo the refs and they boo the other people, the other team and all the things. But you go to a bull riding event or saddle bronc or barrels or whatever. Everybody in that arena is cheering for one thing. And that's hang on, fella. That's it, right? Like when it's barrel racing, which is typically women, everybody is cheering for go, go, go faster. Go show me how fast you can do it. And then you find out afterwards, like, oh, that person was the fastest or that person got the most points for hanging on. But that's it. Everybody in the arena cheers for the same thing. Like there is no opponent. And the only thing that they're doing is cheering for you can do it, champ. And it's a cool experience. There's no bad guy.
1: It's unique, too, because you're not even, you would think, you're like, you're not going to boo the bull. The bull is just an animal, and nobody wants to see the bull get hurt. And like you just,
0: oh, trust me, the bull does not get hurt.
1: Right? The bull's fine. But you're not booing the, there is no opposition.
0: There's no booing.
1: It's just the thrill of the sport. It's, yeah.
0: But even if your favorite guy gets beat by the other guy, and you're like, oh man, that guy did it too. Like, it's just amazing. And I appreciate it. I think I'm gonna try to get the rodeo clown guy on.
1: Oh, you gotta.
0: I've got an invite out. He's amazing. He's like the master of ceremonies for a three ring circus is really what it is. Yeah. Like but he's doing backflips and funny, like he's entertaining like the old school rodeo clown. But then there's three guys that their only job is to distract the bull from hurting the cowboy. That's it. And they tap him on the head, boop, in order to distract the bull. And then there's another guy on a horse with a rope in case the bull won't go away. And then they rope it and they pull it into the shed. And it was an amazing weekend. I thoroughly enjoyed my weekend. Ryan O'Donnell was away for a bunch of time. We didn't talk a whole lot. He shared on the show. He shared about going away on his trip and Ryan's first trip to a tropical beach and all those things. What we didn't tell you is that Ryan moved right before he left. And Ryan went to move and then the elevator didn't work on moving day in his brand new building. And so tonight on the show, Ryan is going to give us some things you need to know before you decide to move into a new apartment. Did you do budget things? Is that what you did?
1: Oh, I've got multiple tips for you. I've got budgeting, but the tip that surprised me the most, I've moved many times, Shane, but I have a new tip today that has nothing to do with money.
0: Oh.
1: It has everything to do with the most valuable currency in the world, and that is time.
0: Okay. Mm-hmm. Very good. All right. So coming up in about an hour, Ryan O'Donnell's tips. Now, I realize that there's an awful lot of people that are looking at their place, where there's rental or whatever, and going, oh, I wish I could afford to move. I wish I could do it. Well, if you've been thinking about it, it is expensive and it is hard and you have to move your stuff and, you know, all those things. And so many people feel stuck. Well, there are a few things you need to watch out for, but there are some opportunities to be had, too. So what are they? They're coming up. Shane Hewitt and the Night Shift, plus our Monday study panel and Handy Andy Barrar, as always, on a Monday, coming up for you next.
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10: Now the latest forecast from the AM 800 Weather Center. We'll have a partly cloudy sky for tonight. Wind from the southwest at 30 kilometers an hour, the low 12 or 54. Tomorrow, mix of sun and cloud, 30% chance of an afternoon thunderstorm. Windy, the high 25 with the humidex 28. Showers tomorrow night, the risk of a thunderstorm, the low 14. And for Wednesday, mix of sun and cloud, 30% chance of rain, the high 25 or 77.
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1: Coming up on Shane Hewitt and The Night Shift, we're going to make good on a conversation with Tim Hortons. When Dunkin' was announced, everyone talked about the things that they're looking forward to at Dunkin'. And I have some of my guests. And it's too bad, actually, Leslie's not going to be here tonight on the panel. We have Andrew filling in. But Leslie had said that her kids will avoid, they'll go through the drive-thru at Tim Hortons to avoid going in the bathroom because the bathrooms are so disgusting. And when we said that on the radio, I was surprised to hear how many other people felt the same way. Like the bathrooms are dirty and disgusting and all that stuff. And Tim Hortons phoned. Like they reached out and said, hey, can we talk about this? And so they haven't like paid to be here or anything like that. That conversation's happening tonight. It's in 2 hours. And so I can tell you this. I had it earlier. And they explained, because I had someone else say, oh, yeah, they're a Brazilian company now. And somebody explained how the business structure works, including that part, what they invest in locally, what local franchise owners invest in. And then I asked the questions about, can we clean up the bathrooms? And our guest who's with us tonight, he listened to all of it. You need to hear this conversation. Like it's pretty direct. It's pretty honest, I think, of people are sick of overflowing garbage cans and they seem very serious and taking this stuff on. So that's coming up later on tonight in the show. Handy Andy Barrera is here. HandyAndyMedia.com at Handy Andy Media on all of the socials too. If you want to get connected with Andy Barrera, he's in Surrey, British Columbia. Good weather in Surrey, or you got the cool June like everyone else?
2: No, we had a very hot, we had our first heat wave this past weekend. So I've been wearing shorts, you know, Shane. I've been working on my, I create a little workstation on my back deck. Mm-hmm. So I had to come inside here because I have my microphone. So I didn't know if I should fully, you know, commit to this outdoor deck, you know, background.
1: Oh, working noises. Outside? I think that's fun.
2: Oh, I'm working outside. I got FIFA highlights playing. I'm trying to multitask, Shane. It's good. Not going very, for the next 6 weeks, I don't know how my productivity is going to be like. Yeah.
1: Can I ask you an honest question? Because I know that this is a safe place.
2: Yeah.
1: For those who don't know, tell everybody your family background.
2: Yeah, so I'm,
1: you're Canadian. Your dad's Canadian.
2: I'm Canadian.
1: But your family heritage is...
2: Is from India. Yeah. So my family has been in Canada. My great-grandfather came in Canada in 1905.
1: Wow.
2: So I don't know. Is that the first generation or is it the offspring is the first generation? How does that
1: work? That's a good question. I don't know how that works.
2: Yeah. So anyways, my family has been here. So my dad was born in Canada.
1: Yeah.
2: Funny story about him. He was one of those hippie kids, you know?
1: Oh, was he?
2: Big afro, getting in trouble.
1: Oh, yeah.
2: You know, and they're like, this guy's wild. They're like, what are we going to do with getting kicked out of every school?
1: Really?
2: Right? Oh, yeah. They had to send him to a school where a family member was a principal. And they said, okay, he's going to be able to get through this school.
1: Really?
2: And then finally, that family member was a principal, told my grandfather, he's like, this kid's not made for school. You're going to just have to get him married. Go send him to India, get him arranged marriage. That should straighten him out. And sure enough, 17 years old, they sent him to India. And they
1: really?
2: Got engaged to my mom. My mom comes from a very educated family. These are two opposite people. And they used to write letters to each other. And my dad promised, he's like, I need to graduate high school. She is a very educated woman. He's like, really? I have to graduate. So he tried, He did it for the girl. And they got married. And came out. Yeah. After my brother, Randy, of course. He was first.
1: Randy, yeah. Yes, it is Randy and Andy.
2: That's right.
1: So the reason why I ask is because he's an O'Donnell. He's Irish as they come. He was just in Mexico, like SPF 60 did not do anything for him. I mean, my family's like English and Irish, but truly English Norman, like we're the Vikings. And so I got sunburned so bad this weekend, like red lobster, like, you know, the iHeart logo behind me, like my belly looks like that right now.
2: Oh, wow.
1: When you're outside with your skin type, do you tan lots?
2: Or I got farmer tan, Shane.
1: Do you?
2: I got a major farmer tan because I'm outside a lot. And I'm already kind of like darker toned skin tone, but yeah. when I'm outside, I just change. I'm like a different shade of brown. So when it comes, I would love to show you my shoulders. Hold on. I
1: can, well, oh, you are? Look at that, okay. eh? You
2: so
1: are.
2: I'm showing him on camera, but like it's completely a different. Oh, yeah,
1: it's full on farmer tan. It's no different than mine. It's just your tan is better. That's
2: yeah,
1: all.
2: Yeah. And when I take my Apple Watch off, you can actually see exactly where the watch sits.
1: Oh, very good. It's so you look healthy and I look like a chicken cutlet, really, is what it is.
2: Yeah. And so I was always wondering, people with darker skin, do they still need to wear like
1: sunscreen?
2: Yeah,
1: I would imagine. I don't know. Maybe we have someone listening who has a dark skin tone. They can answer that question.
2: I think they still recommend it. I try to you know, make sure I wear it, but
1: I don't know if they burn, but you would think that the you would think that the impact of the UV would be the same. Anyway, this is a great conversation.
2: But I don't go red. I don't go red like you.
1: Oh, really? Like even if you burn?
2: No, never.
1: Really,
2: no.
1: Eh?
2: No, I just get darker.
1: Darker.
2: Yeah.
1: That's fun. Yeah. Like, this is real stuff. These are questions that people actually have that they want to learn. Because you don't know. Like, you have a friend who's got a different skin tone than you.
2: You know what's funny is you'll see, like, someone who drives for a living, and you'll look at their left arm, and it will be dark because they have it outside, and then their other arm is a different color.
1: My son's like that. Yeah.
2: Yeah.
1: When he drives. Okay, well, anyway, there you go. Hanging outside, since we're talking about summertime. I left northern Alberta with a promise to never return. Grew up in Fort McMurray. Because the mosquitoes were as big as birds.
2: Yeah.
1: And I hate them. And Melanie makes fun of me here because if we're outside in the evening sitting around and when that just the sun starts to dip and the mosquitoes just bzzz everywhere, she knows that I will be like, okay, see ya, gone. Yeah. Can't stand it. Always good for a citronella candle. You have some tips on watching your sports and hanging out in the backyard so the mosquitoes don't eat you.
2: Yeah, so we got a great DIY tip for anybody who wants to get rid of mosquitoes. I'm the same way, Shane, and I'd like to wear shorts in the summer, but I just get eaten up. My legs just get eaten up by mosquitoes. So what you have to do is create what's called the bucket of doom. And this is how you trap mosquitoes. Here's what you do. You take a 5-gallon bucket. Okay. You take some grass clippings or any kind of organic material. You throw it in there. You put some water in there. You let that sit for a couple of days, right? And then it just kind of starts to ferment. Mosquitoes love that type of environment. What the female mosquitoes want to do is to lay their eggs in that larva because it's nutrient dense. But what you have to do is you have to buy this one thing called mosquito dunk. I don't know if you ever heard of this, Shane. It's just like this little, I didn't even know about this. It's like a little tablet. And what it does is it has this bacteria, this naturally growing bacteria that kills the larvae in water. So a lot of people will use these in ponds or in swimming pools because it doesn't harm any other animals, just the mosquito larvae. So what you do is you're creating an environment that mosquitoes want to drop their eggs, but then you put this thing in, this mosquito dunk, which you can buy like on Amazon, little pack, it works for about 1 month, and you drop that in there. And then all that larvae just gets destroyed.
1: Really?
2: If you don't put that dunk in there, you're in trouble because you've just created the perfect environment for mosquitoes. So don't skip that step. Make sure that you create a bucket, fermented organic material. Buy this mosquito. It's called mosquito dunk. It's like a little tiny tablet. You drop it in there. For 30 days, all the mosquitoes are going to go in there and they're going to die.
1: Oh.
2: Bucket of doom.
1: Bucket of doom. I like this idea. Okay, well, so you said it was warm this weekend. It was cool. It was nice and warm here until yesterday. Like, we got just dumped on. The thunderstorm started all that stuff here in Ottawa. So tell me, sleeping at nighttime, you have less than a minute to tell me about your air conditioner.
2: Sure. Quick hack. If you are having trouble sleeping at night because it's hot, what you can do, this is a little hack, is you can take a fan, and what you do is you take a water bottle, and then you freeze it. So fill it 75%, freeze it so that the water bottle is now frozen. You put that into a bowl and then you blow the fan over that water bottle. And because it's cold, it's going to kind of give you a nice cool breeze. Some people will use it with ice, Shane, but the ice kind of melts really quickly. So a water bottle is probably the best way to do it. Quick little DIY to help you get sleep at nighttime.
1: I imagine with those giant steel Stanley ones kind of thing, like they just stay colder longer. So that probably helps too.
2: Yeah. Yeah. All right. Can do it with plastic or with Stanley.
1: Oh, very good. All right. Okay. HandyAndyMedia.com. That's where you can find the blog of all the stories that Andy likes to tell. Coming up, if you like the technology, you're going to get some free access to AI if you use Amazon, plus some other tech things for your phone you need to hear about. We'll be right back.
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1: Everybody likes free stuff. When it comes to AI, I feel like we've had this conversation before about Facebook. You are the product if it's free. Now, when it comes to AI, we pay for it, and we're still the product. Good news is, though, if you want to try and, you know, use some of the features that will make your life a little bit easier, because some of it actually does help. Most of it doesn't. Some of it does. It looks like you've got some help with your Alexa users, because you really like Alexa, Andy.
2: I do. Yes, you know, Shane, this is what powers my smart home, the Alexa voice assistant. But Amazon earlier had announced Alexa Plus. This is their AI-powered voice assistant. They did launch in Canada a while back, but it was an early access. So you would have to apply for early access to be one of the first to try it out. And the reason why they didn't have that official launch is because in Canada, we have two official languages. So for them to make the proper rollout, they would have to support it in both English and French. Well, that just happened last week. They just announced that Alexa Plus is now available in Canada in both English and French. Now, the best part about this is that if you're an Amazon Prime member, so you pay that annual fee to get like the free shipping on Amazon. So if you're a Prime member, this is free. So all you have to do is go into the Alexa app and upgrade it. So if you have one of those old Alexa Echo smart speakers or smart display, Shane, and you used it to tell dad jokes or set timers, play music, now you can have full conversations back and forth. Like you can go down rabbit holes with Alexa and you don't have to keep saying Alexa, Alexa every time you want it. So you could start a conversation. Say you're talking about the World Cup and you want some live updates. She'll tell you, you can be like, oh, tell me about this certain player. Where are they from? How old are they? And so you can go down and have these really good conversations. This is an example, Shane, of what they call ambient AI. And the best example is if you ever watch Star Trek and you know they would go like computer anywhere on the ship and the computer would talk back to them. That's essentially what Amazon is trying to do. So you put one of these smart speakers around your house, one in the kitchen, one in the bathroom, bedroom, or what have you. And no matter where you're at the house, you're going to be able to contact her. So if you have something that you need to add to your like shopping list, for me, I'm always adding things on my calendar. I connected it to my calendar, Shane, so I can be like, remind me that I'm talking to Shane on Monday. And, you know, I'll get those reminders. So that I like to offload all that work. And she's very conversational and she speaks French, Shane. So one, I was playing around with it and I realized that this is a great tool. If you are a student, like you're in, your kids are in French immersion and you want them to practice their French, you could do this at home now and with Alexa. And if you don't understand what she's saying, you could ask her, can you translate that back into English? And she'll even translate it in her French accent, her French Canadian accent. So I highly recommend any Prime member out there, if you have one of these smart speakers, upgrade it. It will change your life.
1: Interesting. That's kind of cool to be able to learn to do it in another language. And how cool would it be to be watching a sporting event and go, hey, so tell me about so-and-so. That's kind of cool stuff. But I mean, this is where the bait kicks in.
2: Yes. Well, you know, the difference with this Alexa Plus is this one can actually give you real time stuff like what happened, like today's news. She'll be able to kind of give you that rundown. You can be like, what's the top five news stories of the day? And then she can tell you that. But this French thing is really cool. So I have it like always right beside my desk, Shane. Cause I've been, like I said, I've had early access to it. So I'll be stuck in a piece of software, like I'm editing and I'm like, I just ask her, Alexa, how do I do this in DaVinci Resolve? I'm using number 20. And she'd be like, oh, press right click and do this. I'm like, oh, really? It's like having a smart friend who knows everything right beside you at all times.
1: Oh, that's cool. Did you say to her, hey, Alexa, why is it that nobody came up with a better name than Alexa Plus?
2: Well, yeah, you know. They got to stick with the name. The original Alexa, I believe, came out in like 2013, 2014. Could you imagine if your name was Alexa and then, you know, this comes out? Or Siri, I think a lot of people had that same issue with that.
1: You think everyone's talking to you all the time.
2: Yes.
1: Stop bossing me around. Anyway, we need to stop calling everything plus is my point.
2: Yeah.
1: With it.
2: Yeah. All yeah. Right. But what they're trying to imagine in the future is like, say you want to have dinner reservations. You could ask her to like, hey, I have family coming over. What do you recommend? And they'll say, oh, you should go to this restaurant. And be like, cool, book me a table. And then it will use OpenTable to book it. And in the future, what they're trying to do is connect it to other kind of platforms like Uber. So one day you'll be like, oh, book me an Uber to go to this reservations that you just booked for me.
1: Oh, that's cool.
2: So it's kind of like your personal assistant, you know, that can do all these kind of things. And of course, if you want to buy stuff on Amazon,
1: You can do that easily, too.
2: Definitely do that very easily.
1: I don't know if you've noticed, you've watched Amazon shows. If you pause your show, there's an ad that comes up, too, now. Which is wild. I mean, of course, they got to make their money. Okay, handyandymedia.com to get connected. TCL K70 NXT paper phone is out. And I saw an ad for an app over the weekend this weekend, which was basically turned your phone into a dumb phone brick. It had a button where you could reopen all your apps. It basically hides all of your apps and only gives you messaging in the phone. So you're not tempted.
2: Yeah.
1: And you can do timeouts and all the other things that already exist on your phone. But then I went and looked at it. I'm like, I'm going to pay $7 a month to somebody so I can't use the phone that cost me $1,200 and that I still pay for extra service on so I can have data.
2: Yeah.
1: Hmm. Yeah. Anyway, simpler phone, simpler life.
2: Yeah. So this phone, TCL, now this is a brand that I know for making televisions.
1: Yeah,
2: but
1: Costco.
2: They also make phones.
1: Yeah, you can get them at Costco.
2: They just launched a new phone that's now available on all the carriers in Canada. It's called the TCL K70 Next Paper. And they're doing a different strategy here. What they do is on this phone, they have a button. It's called the Next Key. And what you do, when you press this button, it will turn your phone into an e-reader. It's like black and white. Everything is just, it almost looks like a newspaper. And then they have another mode where it can bring just a little bit of color, kind of like a comic. So if you want just a little bit of, just a touch of color, you can do that as well. But what it does is when you switch it from color mode to this e-ink mode, Shane, it's not as appealing. You know, the phone is not as alluring. So it's great if you just do a lot of reading on your phone because it's going to reduce, you're not going to get that blue light that constantly affects people's sleep. And it makes it very easy on the eyes to read for a long time. Of course, the battery life is going to be longer, but it just makes it less distracting. So the phone is not really appealing. Now, at the event that, say, like the end of the workday, you could switch it back on to color, and then you could, you know, watch your favorite videos or scroll on your social media. But I thought that was kind of ingenious because everybody, and we've talked about this, doing digital detox, and people are just glued to their phones. And now that we're heading into the summer season, it's a good idea if you have an issue and you can't stop looking at your phone. And I don't blame you. They're very alluring. You know, there's no such thing as boredom anymore if you have a smartphone. But if that is yours, this is a great phone to do it because it can help you stay focused.
1: So on the Kindles and stuff, it's kind of got a different finish. And in your video for this one, it looks like it's got a different finish. Or is that a cover, or is that the actual screen?
2: No, and it's really cool. And I highly recommend people watch this video. You can find it on the socials at Handy Andy Media, all one word, or my website, handyandymedia.com. But when you press the button, it has this like little effect, and all of a sudden the color disappears and it's just black and white. And then you press it again and it's like, oh, you know, magically the color reappears. I think it's really cool. I like that position that they're doing. They're saying this is less strain on your eyes. It's a mid-market phone, so it can do everything a smartphone can, except it's also kind of like an e-reader. So great for if you like to read at night before bed, this is the way you want to do it. You don't get that blue light. You're going to sleep well. And again, it's available on all the carriers. It's a budget-friendly phone, and it will prevent you from staring at your phone all day long.
1: And I'm assuming it's Android?
2: It's an Android, yes. Yeah.
1: Okay,
2: yes.
1: Cool. All right, there you go. Handyandymedia.com. You can check out the video. It's on his socials, too. Handyandymedia Instagram is where I saw the video, so if you want to grab it there. Plus, Andy does a great job narrating the video as well in his I Am Narrating Now voice. Which is the same as his normal voice.
2: Yeah, it is.
1: Thank you for being here and sharing your suntan with us and all the things.
2: Thanks, Shane.
1: Shane Hewitt in the Night Shift. Get connected with Andy. Every Monday we have some conversations. It's DIY, it's tech, and things we can do to bring into our lives to make our lives a little bit more fun and a little bit easier, too, including the idea of watching some FIFA highlights on the patio when you're sitting outside. Love it. Coming up next, price of gas. Is it going to go down?
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8: Now the latest forecast from the AM 800 Weather Center. We'll have a partly cloudy sky for tonight. Wind from the southwest at 30 kilometers an hour, the low 12 or 54. Tomorrow, mix of sun and cloud, 30% chance of an afternoon thunderstorm. Windy, the high 25 with the humidex 28. Showers tomorrow night, the risk of a thunderstorm, the low 14. And for Wednesday, mix of sun and cloud, 30% chance of rain, the high 25 or 77.
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0: do in Canada, whichever the equivalent is, $1.80, $1.90, no big deal, but not so to his supporters in the States. So he had to do everything he could under the sun to press this invasion, this war, this attack, while at the same time not allowing prices to get out of hand. It looks like he's been successful in doing that. The difficulty is that prices remained, relatively speaking, mute, suppressed. And as a result, even though the world was dwindling its supply, its critical supplies of oil, losing about 1.7 million barrels, you know, the only thing that would have gotten things back together in terms of this large energy crisis would have been to have prices go a little higher to be able to encourage less demand and let supply catch up with demand. The problem we now have is that we are looking at a very serious shortage around the world, and it isn't going to be remedied overnight, and it's certainly not going to be remedied by someone who says, oh, the price of gasoline should drop this many pennies, or oil should be down towards $79-$80 a barrel. That's only going to keep a bad situation worse for that much longer, and prices are going to remain elevated because you have to replace all of that oil that was stranded. It takes a long time for vessels to move, or fields to get operated, to redo and fix some of the infrastructure that's been damaged. And then the very time it's going to take to get from point A to point B and then back is, you're talking 3 to 4 months. So we are now looking, Shane, at a scenario where prices are going to remain extraordinarily high and elevated, at least for the next year, maybe even a year and a half. So yeah, short-term gain, which many people didn't really see, for long-term pain. And it is going to really have an impact for most of us at the pumps, whether we realize it or not. So last summer we were paying in the $1.35, $1.36 range. We're now in the $1.65 range on average in Canada. Go to affordableenergy.ca, we have the national average. We might come down 10 cents a liter, but no sooner does that happen. We have summer demand goes through the roof, as we know. Hurricanes in the U.S. Gulf Coast and the federal government on September 7th restoring the excise tax. So we'll be lucky if we see $1.50, $1.55. That's about as good as it's going to get, at least for the next 12 to 18 months.
1: Okay. It also takes, I mean, they have to, it takes a lot of time for the ships to get back and forth. They've got to repair some of the stuff that's been broken because there's been some big stuff broken. But this is not just gasoline, too. I mean, you have to think lubricants, all of the things are out of queue, right?
0: Well, yeah. And, you know, I saw a report the other day on jet fuel, which we knew was scarce, short. You take out 22%, 24% of its production, demand went up 3% year over year. I mean, that is not sustainable. Yeah. By any economic metric, you have supply crumbling and demand increasing. How does price not go through the roof to fix that? And it didn't, because there was a whole pile of strategies used, excuses by futures markets, and of course, we saw short selling by the Treasury Department itself in the United States. But here's the problem. You referred to it earlier, you know, sentiment versus supply. You have, in terms of sentiment, what you see on markets today and what you have in terms of supply really is called the spot market. Mm-hmm. Well, go out and buy a barrel of oil somewhere in the world. It's not $87 a barrel or $78 a barrel. It's $120,
1: $130. Yeah.
0: That lag, that differential is going to quickly close, and it's going to close in favor of those who are supplying the product, not consumers.
1: Dan McTagg is here. Let's talk about gas in the city, shall we?
0: Sure, let's do it.
1: Okay, Montreal, things in Quebec, what are we looking at?
0: Down 5 cents a liter on Wednesday. So that's, I'm so used to saying up, it came out just naturally. So down 4 cents for diesel, down 5 cents on Wednesday, no change on Tuesday. Same for Toronto, same for Atlantic Canada, at least for Newfoundland, it hasn't changed every day. PEI, Nova Scotia, and Prince Edward Island, you love your regulatory prices. Well, then you're going to have to hang around at least until Friday or Saturday before you see them drop. But that's the good news. It may not last, but at least I say not last. It's not going to go a lot lower than that. So Wednesday is about the best day to fill up, and probably as good as it's going to get for the foreseeable future.
1: Okay. Prairies, can you do Prairies and Alberta together, or are they separate?
0: You know, I've been very surprised. Eastern Canada, British Columbia, Atlantic, lots, but nothing on the prairies. Apparently, everything's fine. But I should let people know that on the prairies, prices are going to be dropping 12 cents a liter. That's for gasoline, wow. 7 cents for diesel. And the good news is that that's likely to take effect on Wednesday, and gas stations that